0: deny the allegations. The Canadians were among 420 people on 41 boats intercepted by Israel while attempting to deliver a symbolic amount of aid to Gaza amid Israeli restrictions. David Augustine, The Canadian Press.
1: Some experts say a provision in the federal government's proposed hate crime bill to create a standalone offense will make it easier to prosecute those crimes.
2: Bill C-9 passed the House of Commons in March and is now before the Senate Human Rights Committee. Former police officer Stephen Camp says hate crimes are happening across Canada. However, they are not being identified as such, as police often lack the necessary expertise. While Statistics Canada data suggests violent hate crimes lead to criminal charges about as often as violent crimes not motivated by hate, that's not the case when it comes to hate-motivated crimes that are nonviolent, such as mischief or promoting genocide. Rob Westgate, The Canadian Press.
1: In British Columbia, voting starts today for members of the local Conservative Party to pick their new leader.
3: Five candidates are running for the leadership of BC's official opposition, taking over for leader Trevor Hallford, who had been in place since December when John Rustat resigned. Ian Black, Caroline Elliott, Carrie Lynn Finley, Peter Milibar, and Yuri Fulmer are on the ballots. The winner will be announced at the leadership convention on May 30th. The party said in April that its membership roll had increased from 7,000 in December to 42,000 by the April 18th deadline to sign up new members in time to vote. Don Mitchell, The Canadian Press.
1: And sex workers and their allies marched through Montreal during Grand Prix weekend to demand better working conditions. Adore Goldman of the Sex Work Autonomous Committee says workers want an end to the nightly fees that dancers are forced to pay to work in clubs, as well as the full decriminalization of sex work and access to better labor protections.
4: What we are asking is rights for sex workers, so we want better working conditions, we want safety at work, we want hygienic workplaces, and we want to abolish the bar fee, which is a fee that we have to pay to work in strip clubs.
1: Goldman, who is not using her legal name, says the committee is also calling for sex workers to strike for the day to send a message to their bosses during one of the busiest tourist weekends of the year. This is the Canadian Press. In sports, life on the road at the NHL playoffs has been pretty good for the Montreal Canadiens. Montreal chases its eighth road playoff win when it visits the Carolina Hurricanes in the second game of the Eastern Conference Final. The Canadiens improved to 7-2 away from home with a 6-2 win in the series opener on Thursday. The Cleveland Cavaliers host the New York Knicks, looking to get back into their best-of-seven NBA Eastern Conference Final series. New York certainly has momentum after winning the first two games at home. A day off for Canada at the World Hockey Championship, the unbeaten Canadiens chase a sixth straight win Sunday when they face Slovakia. A productive day for George Russell at the Canadian Grand Prix in Montreal. Russell earned the pole position for Sunday's race, finishing 0.086 seconds ahead of his Mercedes teammate. And a season-high fourth straight win for the Toronto Blue Jays. George Springer's leadoff home run and Jesus Sanchez go-ahead RBI double in the sixth inning led Toronto past the Pittsburgh Pirates 5-2 at the Rogers Centre. From the Canadian Press, I'm Naira Ahmed.
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6: Welcome, everyone. I'm Richard Krause, and I hope you're doing well, that you're staying happy, healthy, and safe. It's a big show. Let's jump right in. Later on, we'll meet author Sonia Singh, who stops by to talk about her new book, The Fake Matchmaker. It's the story of a young woman facing family pressure and time running out on starting a family who creates a fake matchmaking service with just her profile to meet countless eligible bachelors. The story explores family, friendship, food, cultural expectations on women, modern dating and relationships, and romantic attraction, with humor and a whole lot of heart. That's a little bit later on. First, let's get to know award-winning comedian, actor, and author Eric Johnston. His book, Run with the Bull, Three Generations of Sports and Entertainment, chronicled his journey as he broke away from his family's legacy of professional wrestling to pursue stand-up comedy and acting. The book draws inspiration from the challenging lives and untimely deaths of his father, Bullwhip Johnson, and grandfather, Bull Johnson. Johnston navigates the shadows of mental health and addiction that plagued his predecessor. The book inspired a docu-series also called Run with the Bull, which you can watch on Bell 5 TV 1, that chronicles his mission to get healthy for the sake of his newborn son.
7: Now, to lose 70 pounds is not easy.
8: Yeah.
7: You have to make drastic lifestyle changes.
8: My name is Eric Johnston. I'm a stand-up comedian. I wanted to be a father very young age after I lost my father.
9: The late, great Canadian Hall of Fame professional wrestler by the name of Bullwhip Danny Johnson.
10: You're having too much cake and cookies and late night snacking. You need to lose some weight.
8: And through health and fitness, I will become better.
6: Eric Johnston joined me via Zoom from his home in Hamilton, Ontario. Your grandfather was Ron Bull Johnson. Your father was Danny Bullwhip Johnson. Both

0: as, you know, son of a bull, I guess, in Stony Creek in Hamilton.
1: Yeah, you know what? It was interesting. I was born into the circus, really. I never met my grandfather. He passed away in 1988 and I was born in 1990. So I really only have the crazy stories about my grandfather. But you know, my father was a big part of my life, until he unfortunately passed away shortly after my 13th birthday. But I have nothing but good memories about my dad. You know, there's some tough times and stuff, which we talk about in a show, which we talk about in that show and we'll talk about in this show. But for the most part, I was just kind of always around these crazy characters, whether they're professional wrestlers or just local Hamiltonians. And there was a couple guys that were both, you know, both knock around Hamilton guys, but they also wrestled with my dad on the weekend. So again, I was learning very, at a very young age that, like, you know, if you want attention, it better be funny and it better be entertaining. Because this is the house that you're in, and it's crazy.
0: And you started in dance and acting when you were a kid. I guess it was sort of as a result of growing up in a house where performance was very much part of everyday life.
1: I mean, yeah, I wanted to get on stage as a kid. You know, when you're watching your dad wrestle for the WCW when you're 6 years old, you have a thought, wow, I'd like to get up there. I couldn't become a professional wrestler. You know, there was little people wrestlers at the time, but I was still even a little too short for that. But, you know, I just wanted to get on stage and I wanted to entertain. So, you know, the only option I really had in Hamilton was the local dance studio. Mm-hmm. So for 7 years, I did, you know, tap, jazz, ballet, music theater, hip hop, and competed all over Ontario. And now I'm going back to some of those theaters that I danced in as a child, but as a stand-up comic, and performing there. So it's just like a beautiful full circle thing. But it was so funny to have my dad, you know, love the fact that I was doing dance. You know, when my dad was injured a lot of his career, and there was times that, you know, the family had to really tighten the belt. And my dad said to my mom, I don't care what happens, we're not taking them out of dance. And dance was expensive even then. So my dad really wanted me to get on stage and express myself. And I did it. And, you know, Junior Mr. Can Dance Canada 2002, baby, with my tap solo. But yeah, it helped me in the rest of my career for all the other things I've done.
0: What did your friends make of your father? I mean, it's a big deal. Wrestling, you know, at that age particularly is super cool. Everyone's into it. What did your friends think of your father?
1: I just think it was so funny. I just said this to my wife recently. Like, I always won the my dad can beat up your dad conversation on the playground. You know, unfortunately, my son's not going to win that argument with me. I got to say, we got to tell our son not to say that because daddy danced competitively growing up. But my dad was a big man in stature, 6'5", 275, and he was a local celebrity. And I mean, before I really was, you know, wise to what my dad did for a living when I was really young, everyone just knew my dad. I thought my dad was just very popular and friendly with everybody. If you went to the grocery store, people were going, hey, Bullwhip. And I go, why are they calling you that? And he goes, well, I'll tell you later. It was cool to have we had a big pool in the backyard. I always had, my birthday's July 11th, so I always had a big summer birthday party. And then, you know, my dad would be coming by with all the wrestlers. And one of my dad's best friends was Johnny Canine, who is a legendary wrestler, also career criminal, in and out of jail. Quite a bit of some serious stories about Johnny Canine, which are detailed in my book. You know, he'd rolled up on the front of the house with a motorcycle, you know, and he was part of the Satan's Choice Motorcycle Club.
0: 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See his docu-series, Run with the Bull, on Bell 5 TV 1.
1: So there was always just these, like, you know, there was the Wolfman Willie Farkas, who was covered in hair, and he'd come by the house. And, you know, the Rock's uncle, Ricky Johnson, would come by the house. And you know, I had the Bushwhacker swimming in my pool when I was a kid. And, you know, when I became really wise to how, like, what a big deal my dad was, I was about 7 or 8 years old, and my dad had a WCW event at the old Buffalo Auditorium. And, he was involved with a match, with the quarterback of the Buffalo Bills at the time. And, you know, it was just really cool to be able to go backstage and meet people like Macho Man Randy Savage and the Giant and Ric Flair and Lex Luger and stuff. It was just so cool. I was just so mystified. I always say to my people, that people ask about my life, is like, have you ever, obviously you're a movie critic, you've seen the movie Big Fish. Yeah. It was like that. There was always just these circus sideshow characters. And unfortunately, when my dad passed away, all the stories became true because all those same characters showed up to my dad's funeral. You know, I have almost a hard time watching Big Fish because it's just so close to home. It was my life.

0: Well, Run the Bull, which is now on FiveTV1, is a look at your young life, or a fictionalized look, I guess, at your young life. It's based on the book Run with the Bull, Three Generations of Sports and Entertainment. So tell me a little bit about what it's like then to sort of relive this, or to put voice to it again in a different kind of way.
1: Yeah, so this is, I mean, a docu-series, right? So it's all archival footage and real stories and all that kind of stuff. And, you know, Run with the Bull, it was just like, it was, I wrote the book. The book for me, I worked with Greg Oliver, who's a legendary Canadian sports writer, and we partnered and co-wrote the book together, which was kind of all the stories about my grandfather, my father, and then my journey into show business. And when we wrote the book, I wasn't married. I wasn't a father, and my life changed completely. So when Bell came to me about doing a show, I said, I want to detail this stuff, like a lot of the stuff that's in the book, but I'd also like, I have a new, reason. I have new stakes. I'm a father now, and my father passed away when I was young. So what if we do a show that's kind of like a, you know, it's a docu-series. Basically, the elevator pitch is a 35-year-old stand-up comedian, and he becomes a father, and he wants to become the best version of himself, mind, body, soul, spirit, in the benefit of his son, because I don't want to die, because my father died when I was young, and I don't want to put my son through that. So that's kind of the elevator pitch of the show. And what we ended up making was a men's mental health TV show. There's so many different elements of, you know, my father passed away of alcoholism. So there's touches of mental health and addiction and loss and love and sacrifice and the road and the pain and stuff that I experience, you know, in my life as a traveling comedian. Now, I'm not an alcoholic. I inherited a lot of stuff from my father. Alcoholism is not one of them. But I talk about it, and I talk to an addictions counselor and stuff. So we really dove in, and we made this beautiful piece that I'm proud of. Someone came up to me there at the premiere and said, well, you're going to change a lot of people's lives. And, you know, as a comedian, I'm going, really? And then you watch it back and you go, wow, I think I might. Yeah.
0: And this is also part of your stand-up work as well. So you've got the Son of a Bull comedy tour. And tell me a little bit about balancing in both projects, balancing the kind of heavy stuff, parent that passed away at age 13, with some of the lighter material, because there has to be, I mean, it's a comedy show on tour. There has to be. So tell me about finding that balance.
1: Yeah, I mean, that is the balance to find. You know, the yin and the yang of entertainment is drama and comedy. And, you know, when I was writing the book, I made sure the book was very funny, with a lot of very funny stories in it, while covering very heavy themes. Yeah. Again, mental health, addiction, and death. And same with the TV show. When we were working on the TV show, when we were in the edits of the show, the first time I sat down with the editor, I said, we can cover the heaviest stuff we can imagine as long as it's immediately followed by something funny. And we succeeded in that. You know, the people will be crying and then immediately start laughing. The premiere was something like I've never seen before. I mean, I'm used to just going up and making people laugh, but to kind of hold them in their emotions for the hour and 20 minutes that the show works out to be when you run all six episodes together, it was unreal. And with my stand up, it's the exact same. You know, I talk about, you know, I say, you know, there's a line in my show. I go, unfortunately, my dad passed away 9 days after my 13th birthday. And then the audience goes, and I go, no, don't feel bad for me. The trauma made me hilarious. And then I get into the next bit.
0: Right.
1: You know, I find that balance, and even the process of having our son, Jet, who's now 16 months old, almost 17 months old, you know, we had to go through fertility treatments to get there. And I didn't see any comics talking about fertility stuff on stage. So I dove into it, and I've got like 15 minutes on fertility, which was probably one of the most insecure moments of my life for both my wife and I. And then I found the comedy, and now people are coming up to me after the shows being like, oh my God, my wife and I are doing that right now. Thank you so much for talking about it. So just finding the truth. The comedy is truth, and the truth can be ugly and sad sometimes, but it has to be well written and funny in the end. It's a comedy show.
0: You're listening to Eric Johnstone on The Richard Krause Show. See his docu-series, Run with the Bull, on Bell 5 TV 1. When we come back, we're going to talk about what he learned about himself while writing the book and making the television series, Run with the Bull. Any realizations? Stay with me.
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14: And now the forecast from the AM 800 Weather Center. A special weather statement remains in effect with Environment Canada calling for 30 to 50 millimeters of rain possible through tonight. Risk of a thunderstorm continuing as well. Periods of rain or drizzle ending near midnight, then cloudy. Temperature steady near 14 or 57. For tomorrow, clouds with scattered showers late in the afternoon, including risk of a thunderstorm. High of 23 with the humidex 28 or 82.
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18: Welcome back, everyone. I'm Richard Krause, and thanks for hanging out with me today. I appreciate it. In just a little while, we'll hang out with Sonia Singh, who talks about her new novel, The Fake Matchmaker, an enemies to friends to lovers rom-com that proves love is sometimes only a click away. That's a little bit later on. First, let's get back to my conversation with comedian, actor, and author Eric Johnston. The son of Hall of Fame wrestler Bullwhip Johnson, he is the author of Run with the Bull, Three Generations of Sports and Entertainment, which follows his journey as he breaks away from his family legacy of professional wrestling to pursue stand-up comedy and acting. The book also inspired the docuseries Run with the Bull on Bell 5 TV 1, which chronicles his mission to get healthy for the sake of his newborn son.
19: This guy is almost 10 months old.
20: Next week. He's got teeth coming in. Show him your teeth.
21: So I became a dad about 10 months ago.
22: Becoming a parent is, the best thing that's ever happened to me. You?
23: Yeah. I think it's the hardest and best thing that you could ever do in life.
22: I can't believe it's been 10 months.
23: I know.
22: I feel like we just brought him home from the hospital. And he's not even contributing to the mortgage, which is bullshit.
18: Eric Johnston joined me via Zoom from his home in Hamilton, Ontario. When you walk away from putting together the television show or the book or the comedy tour, did you learn something about yourself, maybe personally, or was something revealed to you as a performer? Tell me a little bit about that.
21: Yeah, so I mean, the book, first of all, the book
22: when I say talk, when I talk about why I wrote the book, I said I felt like for the last 30, I was 33 when I wrote the book. So for the last 33 years, I've been carrying around a backpack full of textbooks. It's like that last day of school when you clean out your desk and you're walking home and trying to get everything home and you almost feel like you're walking backwards. You know, when I wrote the book, I was able to put all those stories onto paper and then just let it go. And able to put that backpack down was so freeing for me. And same with the TV show. I mean, the TV show is about being healthy. Now, I thought I was healthy. Turns out I'm not. You know, I'm all these foods that I'm eating. We worked with a nutritionist and sports scientist. And, you know, he's like, dude, you are like highly sensitive to eggs, gluten, dairy. And I'm like, oh, so every morning I have coffee with cream, 3 eggs and toast. So I'm probably not doing the right thing. And, you know, I go to the gym. I try to work out. I'm a son of a wrestler. I try to get all my, you know, my workouts in. But, you know, cardiovascular health was terrible. They made me run 3K in the show, which doesn't sound like a lot. By the end, I collapsed. And then I had to climb a 5-story tower at McMaster University with like a rope swing thing. They made me do that. I mean, they made me, it was my idea, but they made me do it when it came down to doing it. You know, it was, I learned so much about myself, but I also learned that I think the biggest thing with the book, the TV show and my stand up is I was carrying around a lot of trauma. I was a pretty broken man. And that's usually makes for great comedians. You know, it's, broken men are some of the best, men and women are some of the best comedians out there. But, you know, there was a lot of stuff that I thought I had put down. I thought I was okay with. I thought I had grieved enough. I thought I was at peace with my father passing. I thought I was at peace with his addiction until I dove in with the book and the TV show and my tour. I went, wow, I really haven't put that stuff down. And I think I've, you know, 75% I have now, you know, they still have some flare ups and anxieties about things and some, you know, traumatic moments that, you know, will bubble up out of nowhere in the middle of the day. But for the most part, I feel like a free man. And I just feel like I'm just here to just now tour around, tell my story and make people laugh. And that way I've learned the most. I had a lot of work to do, but it's a lifelong of work and journey. And I'm somewhere in the middle, you know, of this healing.
18: You're listening to Eric Johnston on The Richard Krause Show. See his docuseries, Run with the Bull, on Bell 5 TV 1. You talk about, talking about infertility on stage, that kind of thing. Did letting go of much of the trauma that perhaps you had been carrying around, did that change the kind of material that you do on stage? Did it change what you think is funny versus what, you know, I mean, I think sometimes we use very dark humor
22: sure.
18: to deal with trauma, repressed or not. And then once you deal with it, maybe that dark joke isn't as funny as it once was.
22: I mean, sure. I know what you're saying. I think, you know, for me, I'm not a clean comic, but I'm definitely not a dirty comic. I don't go down to those in the industry we call working blue. I don't work blue at all. I swear a lot on stage, but my themes are really about, you know, family and upbringing and my parents and my city and my wife and my baby. These are all kind of positive themes. You know, I think the number one way to get through a piece of trauma for a comedian is to make a joke about it. So some of the dark stuff that was, you know, like, to give you an example, one of my newest jokes in my hour that I'm doing on the road is a story about how my father and I went Christmas shopping when I was about 8 years old, and there was a bar in the mall, Limeridge Mall in Hamilton, Ontario. And on the way out of Christmas shopping, we decided to go in and get me a root beer. Now, I had a root beer. My dad had about six beers. He was an alcoholic, and I don't really know. I'm 8, right? But I ended up getting so drunk that he lost the car. We went out to the parking lot. He couldn't find the car. And the bit goes on and on and on about, you know, he's, well, you know, what we'll do is we'll wait for the mall to close and then all the cars will leave. It'll be easier for us to find the car. And I go through this whole story and then, you know, it ends in the big crescendo punchline, which I'll save for people coming to the show. But, you know, that story came out of a session with my therapist. You know, she said, you know, have you ever had a time where you felt abandoned? And I really had to dig deep and I go, well, I was never abandoned by my father, but I was abandoned with my father once because we lost the car. And she went, well, tell me some more. And I dove into it and the therapist, a professional therapist, was like, wow, okay, there's a lot to unpack there. And my first thought was, oh my God, that is so funny. Yeah, I'm here to tell the story to now. I'm 35 years old. My father's passed away. You know, there's a lot of dark in there. But God, when you put it together as a joke, it's one of my favorite jokes to tell in the hour. And it's getting applause break at the end of the, at the end of the piece of material. So it's like, yeah, there's things that maybe if I said even 10 years ago, I go, my dad got so drunk last, you know, we lost the car. It was traumatic, you know, whatever. And people were like, oh my God. But now I'm such a seasoned comedian. I've been doing it for 15 years across North America that I can find a way to make anything funny. You know, I always say to comics, you can say whatever you want on stage as long as it's funny. There's this whole trend with comedy now where everyone's working very blue and dark, and it's almost, we're borderlining on hate speech because it's not funny. If it's funny, you can say whatever you want, but a lot of the comics are just not experienced enough. I'm not trying to bash comedy. I'm just using it as an example. They're not experienced enough to make something like that funny. And that just comes from time on the road. And, you know, in the last weekend, I did 2,500 kilometers on the car from Hamilton to Sault Ste. Marie to Timmins to Temiskaming to home. That was just one weekend. I did 7 shows in Toronto. I did 8 shows in Ottawa 2 weeks ago. So it's just reps. It's just the more you do it, the more you're on stage, the more you're being funny, the easier it is to kind of write anything. So I guess the very long, short answer to your thing is, like, I've dealt with a lot of trauma, but the way I've done it is by going through the darkness and coming out the side with something funny. And yeah, I just, that's my kind of my way I'm doing it.
18: If your dad can see you now on tour, you know, you've got the docuseries, you know, carrying on the family name and entertainment, what do you think he'd say?
22: Yeah, I think he'd be very proud. And I know that's a very standard thing to say. You know, I have friends of my father come up to me, you know, your father would be so proud of you. And I truly believe it. I mean, my dad always dreamt of being a stand-up comic. That was his real goal. Professional wrestling is just kind of what took off. But my dad was on Bizarre with John Biner in the 1970s and Super Dave Osborne. He was a comedy guy. And when you lose a parent at a young age, you spend the rest of your life seeking approval from someone that you're never going to get it from. But that makes you an extremely hard worker. And I know he's with me on the road, in the car, on the stage, and in the audience and in the green room. And I could feel him, physically feel him with me in a, you know, not to get too hippy dippy on the show with you, but I know he is. And I look into my son's eyes and I can see my father looking back at me.
18: Eric, thank you so much. Pleasure to speak to you.
22: Thank you so much for having me.
18: You've been listening to Eric Johnstone on The Richard Krause Show. See his docuseries Run with the Bull on Bell 5 TV 1. In the next segment, we'll meet Sonia Singh. Now, following the success of her debut, Sonia is now back on the bestseller charts with a book called The Fake Matchmaker. It's a rom-com, but there's more to it than that. It's kind of based on her real life. It's kind of a bit of a fantasy. It's got sharp humor. It's got all the stuff you want from a rom-com, but it hits a little harder than that, and we're going to find out why when we come back. That's my conversation with Sonia Singh. Stay with me. Lots more to come.
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18: Welcome back, everyone. I'm Richard Krause. Thanks for spending part of your day with me today. I appreciate it. Let's get to know Sonia Singh. She is back with a new book called The Fake Matchmaker, a delightful trope-rich rom-com with real heart. With sharp humor and irresistible chemistry, the novel delivers a smart, modern take on dating, expectations, and the beautiful messiness of falling for someone at the wrong time. Told through a fun, fizzy rom-com lens, the story is also steeped in Indian culture, exploring family dynamics and generational expectations with warmth and wit. Sonia Singh joined me via Zoom.
32: Tell me what inspired the idea of a fake matchmaking service where the main character, Manishka, is the only client. Tell me about coming up with that premise.
23: Well, you know, I think it actually stems a lot from my own dating experiences. And at the time, I was very single. And amongst my group of friends, I think we were very single and frustrated being in our early 40s. And there was a little bit of, I think, shame, I will call it from my perspective, of having to go on these dating apps and really let people know that you're single. And so, you know, the one time that I chose to try out an app, I was literally on there for less than 5 seconds before I connected with an ex-boyfriend. And that just was like, no, you know, so I immediately deleted it. And so I think for me, I just kept thinking, there's got to be a way out there for me to be able to put myself out there without anybody knowing it's me. And I came up with this concept because I actually really wanted to do it. I wanted to create a matchmaking site and be the only client, you know, and not have other people know that it was me. I wanted to be the auntie behind the actual site and pretend or to fake set up with the women, but the women would just be this one person, which was me.
32: And tell me, did you do it?
23: I didn't do it. I didn't do it. Instead, I decided to write about it. But you know what? Now I've got a great business plan. So if I do end up wanting to do it or sharing it with somebody, it can more than likely happen.
32: It sounds easily franchisable.
23: Absolutely. And you know, I think we're laughing about this now. And I think that's what you have to do is like bring humor into a lot of these antics and escapades when it comes to your love life. And I think that was part of the strategy behind not just fake creating this website, but also writing about it.
32: There is something that's very serious about people, their desire for love and family. Tell me a little bit about the journey of the character.
23: Yeah, that's a great question. I think, you know, really being able to write from a place where there's been, at least for me, a lot of pressure coming from a community, the South Asian community, where there's almost a sense of status associated with, you know, being married, becoming a parent, you know, setting up your own family. And I think that that was a lot of what Manisha was feeling at the time, particularly since both of her brothers were in relationships, and that pressure of not just necessarily coming from your parents, but I was looking at it from the perspective of like everybody else is putting pressure on you in the community. For some reason, everyone sort of knows what your status is, you know? and I constantly used to feel that way as well. I think from the age of anyone knowing that I was able to legally date, you know, it felt like, let's just get her rushed to the altar and, you know, get married. And so I think that was the perspective I was looking at. And I look back and, you know, I laugh about it now with my sisters, but it is a lot of pressure. You know, it's a lot of pressure to fit into this mold, and you don't necessarily have the greatest representation of love and relationships because you are coming from, at least in my family, the representation came from parents who had an arranged marriage. And I think for a lot of first generation South Asians in Canada, at least the people that I know, our parents didn't have a quote unquote love marriage. It was arranged. And so now you're sort of expected to figure out what love is, what a healthy relationship is. And that wasn't necessarily a conversation that happened in your home. And on top of that, you've been watching all of these unrealistic expectations through Bollywood movies. And so you kind of have to figure out and navigate the pressures of being in a relationship that is healthy also for yourself. And I think that's what one of the things I really wanted to focus in on for Manisha was, okay, you've got the pressure from the community. You've got somewhat pressure coming in from your family, or so you think, in which you later discover it may not be as much as you had actually sort of thought for yourself. And also, what do you want at the end of the day? You know, I think that's an important question that we often forget to ask ourselves.
32: You're listening to Sonia Singh on The Richard Krause Show. Her book, The Fake Matchmaker, is available now wherever you buy fine books. I was told once by a boss that when meeting people professionally for work, that I should never refer to my girlfriend. Just say she's your wife. I didn't do it. Because I thought, well, this is something that seems absurd to me, but I think that there is a weight that some people do feel.
23: Oh yeah. And you know, I have to tell you, this is a little silly now. And actually, this is the first time I've ever admitted it too, is that for a while there, when I was trying to climb the corporate ladder, I used to wear like a fake ring. And because I didn't want anyone to know my social status that was single. And so I, you know, it would, at least in my head, the ring sort of gave away that, okay, she's got a stable home. She's going home to work. She's going home to her family life. She's not out in the bars trying to find and date somebody. So I did that. And I think it was because I was watching a TV show and one of the main characters had done that. And so for a long time, I would wear this ring and, you know, it sort of took over a world of its own.
32: Did you only wear it? And this is a sidebar to the book, but did you only wear it at work? Would you wear it on the weekends? You know, I find this fascinating.
23: I know, because I just remembered it. And actually, for a while there, I really wanted to manifest somebody in my life. And so, you know, when we were going through the pandemic, there's so much content out there. And I think for some reason, my algorithm was just showing me stuff that you could do to manifest the love of your life. Right, right. And one of those things was to pretend like you have the life that you want. And so in turn, you wear a ring, because if you're wearing a ring, you would have a partner who would have given you that ring. And so, yes, I was walking through Italy. I was going through the mall. I was walking down the street with my dog with this ring on, trying to manifest somebody into my life, because the idea is that you already have what you're trying to get. And so, yes, I also wore it outside of work.
32: But would that not stop someone coming up to you and saying, hey, would you like, you know, you seem cool. Would you like to go out and have a drink sometime?
23: Yeah, I guess it would. But then the right person, it wouldn't stop the right person. You know, like I think that maybe they would. It wasn't. Listen, let's be honest. It wasn't like a huge diamond. It was just a little gold ring. Yeah. And so maybe the right person would say, hey, you know, is that a ring on your finger? Like, are you taken? At least they could start the conversation. But I wasn't walking around, Richard, with a huge rock on my finger that I had gifted myself.
32: Food plays a big role in the story. Are there any specific sort of family recipes or anything that inspired scenes or helped shape the characters' relationships?
23: Yeah. So, you know, one of the things that I love to do in all of my writing is to sort of take the traditional roles and twist them around a little bit. And so for me, you know, the father is the one that's really doing all of the cooking, because that's what I saw in my home. My dad did all the cooking, thankfully, because my mother is such a terrible cook. And so, you know, and a lot of those recipes, actually, my dad had sort of inherited and absorbed through coming to Canada and kind of picking up things, working as a dishwasher, you know, working as a server, working in restaurants. And he knew how to take a very basic Punjabi recipe, basic Indian recipe, and add a twist to it. And so that's what I have really started to push in my own experience or experiments in the kitchen. And so I think also when I look back to storytelling, for me, food is a big part of storytelling, you know, and it's not just the component of eating something, but it's also tea, you know, bringing tea to the place and like spilling tea, you know, you want the gossip. And so it's always been a big part of my storytelling, because I think it actually, it's a great way to trigger conversations, you know, and make people feel like they're very comfortable while they're eating.
32: Stay with me, more with Sonia Singh when we come back after the break.
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15: And now the forecast from the AM 800 Weather Center. A special weather statement issued by Environment Canada calling for 30 to 50 millimeters of rain possible through tonight. That risk of a thunderstorm continuing this evening as well. Periods of rain or drizzle ending near midnight, then cloudy. That temperature steady near 14 or 57. Cloudy with scattered showers late tomorrow afternoon, including risk of a thunderstorm, and a high of 23 with the Humidex 28 or 82.
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18: Welcome back, everyone. I'm Richard Krause, and thanks for being along for the ride today. I appreciate it. Let's get back to my conversation with nationally best-selling author Sonia Singh. She is the best-selling author of Sorry Not Sorry, her debut novel that became an instant hit with readers across Canada. A former entertainment reporter, she now shares her love of laughter, love stories, and South Asian representation through both books and films, and we talk about that in just a little bit. Sonia Singh, join me via Zoom. The story touches on family dynamics, the pressure to find a partner, all that sort of stuff that we've talked about. And it feels like a lot of this is from your own experience. You said that's how the story kind of occurred to you. Tell me a little bit, though, how you work through those expectations and keep moving on to have a happy and successful life.
23: Yeah, you know, I think I realized that I needed to build some boundaries. Mm. And so I needed to build boundaries around my culture. And I love my culture, you know, it wasn't until I would argue like I was in my late 30s that I started to embrace being Indian. And oftentimes I was quite embarrassed to look different or speak another language or wear different clothes. And so it wasn't until my late 30s, early 40s that I really fully wanted to embrace being Indian. But I also learned that there are so many aspects of being Indian, and you can choose which part of being Indian you want to be. And so for me, you know, to create a boundary around, let's say, cultural expectations of when I should be getting married or, you know, who I should be marrying, I think for me to really be comfortable in my own skin, I had to sort of set boundaries around the pressure I was feeling.
18: Right.
23: And, you know, I'm one of three sisters and I'm the oldest. Both of my sisters are married. And so I felt that a lot of pressure was coming from external forces outside of the actual family. And it was becoming a little bit gossipy. And so I think I've always sort of paved the path to doing things that are non-traditional. I started my career in television. I was a weather presenter. You know, I'm an author. I'm a writer. I'm a screenwriter. I've kind of done things that have necessarily not been part of the scope of what an quote unquote Indian girl should do. And so once I laid out these boundaries, I just realized that the boundaries were not for other people. They were actually for myself. You know? And so that was a big part of being able to just understand that a lot of the stuff that I had sort of inflicted from what I thought other people wanted from me was just me playing tricks with myself on those expectations. So, boundaries were really important, and luckily that's helped maintain a healthier relationship with my partner now. Yeah.
32: It is interesting to think about the work that you do in terms of creating boundaries for yourself and managing expectations from people, because when you are on television, especially as a woman, the viewer creates an expectation for you that can feel like a heavy weight sometimes. Mm-hmm. When you are an author, you are dealing with reviews. You are dealing with people who may love or maybe not love your work. So expectations, it seems to me like all the work that you do outside of your personal life, but your professional life seems to be about confronting those expectations and saying, you know what, this is who I am, and yeah, I'm not changing for you.
23: Yeah, you know, that's a great way to put it, because at some point you do have to realize that you're your worst critic and also your best advocate, right? So, you know, if you want to have a cheerleader and champion, it's got to come from you first. Mm-hmm. And so really, I think that that's what I learned, especially in the media industry, you know, growing up with very few women that looked like me. And, you know, Richard, like, these are the days of like Monica Diol and Robin Gill, as I'm sure you know, right? So there was just less than a handful of South Asian women on television, and it felt like they were not within arm's length, you know, that they were not people, at least for me, that I could easily call or there was no email back then and say, like, could you help me out, you know, mentor me, because they were still trying to find out what room they could create in this business. And so I think as I've transitioned into writing, it's been important to maintain those boundaries, but also to let those boundaries collapse, because I want to be able to open doors for other women and people of color and make sure that those doors aren't closing on us and that there's always a space and way to get in.
32: You're listening to Sonia Singh on The Richard Krause Show. Her book, The Fake Matchmaker, is available now wherever you buy fine books. Tell me a little bit about the shift from author, which you still very much are, but into writing for film and television. Yes. And if any of that screenwriting experience influenced how you structured The Fake Matchmaker or how you paced that novel, because writing for film and television is a completely different thing than writing a novel. People think if you can write, you can write, but they are vastly different elements.
23: Yes. And, you know, I didn't realize until I actually
32: You never do until you try it. Yeah.
23: Yeah, absolutely. And the thing is that I actually had this interesting conversation with a girlfriend of mine who is a former news producer, and she's debuting her book next year. Mm. And a little bit of feedback that she got back from an editor was that she tends to write quick lines, and her conversations are very fast paced in her book. And I said, I've gotten the same feedback as well too. And what we both realized was this is a newsroom thing. You know, just think back to breaking news happening. Yep. And like there was no time to be writing like 7 or 8 sentence emails.
32: Less is more.
23: Less is more. You're shouting across the newsroom. Yep. You know, like, things are happening. You're talking about a story that's supposed to air at 6 o'clock, and then at 5:58, you're find out that you're doing a live shoot, and it's like something completely different, right? Yep. So it's always been at least ingrained in me that there is going to have to be this like quick change in things that I really want to do and really want to do for myself. And so I was really lucky that Roma Roth, who is the creator from Sullivan's Crossing, brought me in to really be a fly on the wall for that television show. And then that gave me an opportunity to have someone who is going to sort of hold my hand and mentor me. Because I got to tell you, a lot of the feedback that I got when I was meeting production companies is that they loved my work, except they felt that I was still new and they suggested that someone hold my hand. But the irony of it is that nobody would want to. Like, nobody would come back and say, oh, we love her work, she should get a mentor, and not offer to be a mentor, right? And so I have been super lucky that I'm currently working with Muse Productions on the holiday film, and they have carried that weight of being able to hold my hand through that process. And that writing has been easier. It's been more natural. And I think one of the things that I really carry in both the book and writing for film and television is that I tell stories with strong South Asian leads, and that's how I want to tell the story, so that everyone can relate to it versus having cultural nuances that are so specific to the character that no one would really understand. I just want to see South Asian leads in strong roles, whether it's for books, film, or television.
32: That was Sonia Singh on The Richard Krause Show. Her book, The Fake Matchmaker, is available now wherever you buy fine books. So a big thanks to Sonia Singh for stopping by. Also, a big thanks to Eric Johnstone for coming by. You can see his docuseries, Run with the Bull, on Bell 5 TV 1. Also, check out the book of the same name while you're there. Of course, as always, my biggest thanks goes to you for listening. I'm Richard Krause. Stay happy, stay healthy, stay safe, stay weird, and we'll talk to you again soon.
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10: From the National Newsroom of the Canadian Press, I'm Naira Ahmed. One Canadian detained by Israel is still in Turkey after suffering serious injuries after their Gaza-bound flotilla was intercepted by Israel. The total 12 Canadians were then deported to Turkey, where the two remained in hospital as of Friday after suffering appalling abuse while in custody. Israeli prison officials have denied any abuse. 9 of the other Canadian activists are expected back in Canada sometime this week at airports in Montreal, Toronto, and Vancouver. A Canadian immigration lawyer says a new U.S. policy requiring most foreigners to apply for green cards from their home countries could cause delays and complications for Canadians in the United States.
16: U.S. immigration officials say foreigners living in the country on temporary visas, including students, workers, and visitors, must now apply for green cards through consular services in their home countries, with some exceptions. A Toronto immigration lawyer says the policy came out of left field and warns the U.S. consulate in Montreal, the only one in Canada processing green card applications, could face major backlogs and wait times stretching months or even years. Joel Guberman says several of his clients are already affected, and he expects more Canadians living in the U.S. to seek legal advice in the coming days. David Augustine, The Canadian Press.
10: Meanwhile, a senior Pentagon official says Canada's defense partnership with the U.S. is facing growing tension over military planning and spending.
8: The official says Ottawa received a classified paper outlining U.S. priorities for North American defense, but responded without providing what Washington viewed as a credible plan. Officials in the Trump administration also criticized delays around Canada's review of its F-35 fighter jet purchase and recently paused a long-standing bilateral defense advisory board. Canada says it has made historic investments into Arctic security, military readiness, and defense spending, reaching NATO's 2% GDP target for the first time. But U.S. officials say Canada still needs to show more clearly how future spending will strengthen continental defense commitments. John Kennedy, The Canadian Press.
10: The U.S. Secret Service says a suspect is now dead after approaching a White House checkpoint with a weapon and began firing at posted officers. Federal officials say officers returned fire and hit the suspect, who was transported to an area hospital where he later died. The Secret Service says none of its officers were injured and notes that while President Donald Trump was at the White House at the time, he was not impacted. And abroad, a second Ebola treatment center has been set ablaze in eastern Congo, with 18 suspected cases leaving.
11: Another attack on an Ebola treatment center in eastern Congo as angry residents burn part of a health facility, the second in a week. The local hospital director says 18 patients who may have been infected had to leave. The WHO says the Ebola outbreak there spreading rapidly. The International Red Cross confirming three of its aid workers helping bury bodies have died of Ebola. There are now at least 177 suspected deaths, 750 suspected cases, with no available vaccine for this rare type of Ebola. I'm Julie Walker.
10: This is the Canadian Press. In sports, life on the road at the NHL playoffs has been pretty good for the Montreal Canadiens. Montreal chases its eighth road playoff win when it visits the Carolina Hurricanes in the second game of the Eastern Conference Final. The Canadiens improved to 7-2 away from home with a 6-2 win in the series opener on Thursday. The Cleveland Cavaliers host the New York Knicks, looking to get back into their best-of-seven NBA Eastern Conference Final series. New York certainly has momentum after winning the first two games at home. A day off for Canada at the World Hockey Championship. The unbeaten Canadiens chase a sixth straight win Sunday when they face Slovakia. A productive day for George Russell at the Canadian Grand Prix in Montreal. Russell earned the pole position for Sunday's race, finishing 0.086 seconds ahead of his Mercedes teammate. And a season-high fourth straight win for the Toronto Blue Jays. George Springer's leadoff home run and Jesus Sanchez go-ahead RBI double in the sixth inning led Toronto past the Pittsburgh Pirates 5-2 at the Rogers Centre. From the Canadian Press, I'm Naira Ahmed.
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17: And thanks for joining us again this week as we look back at some of our favorite conversations of this past week on the Andrew Carter Morning Show. I'll start you off with the Henry Cherney. You remember the movie Bone Cop, Bad Cop? They've come out with a television series now on Crave, and the man playing the part of the English cop from Ontario, Henry Cherney. The actor joined me. Henry, I know you're on the West Coast. It's very early, and I appreciate you getting up for us. Thank you. Do appreciate
19: Thank
17: that.
19: You, Andrew. It's a pleasure. Yeah, pleasure to talk about the series.
17: Yeah, and, you know, so Martin Ward is he's the guy from the Ontario side of the border with a stick up his butt, right?
19: Well, that's the way he's described when I first was offered the role, yeah.
17: And
19: yeah, I think that's the way Quebec likes to see him. Yes.
17: So when I first heard your name, I had to look you up, and I said, I know that guy. You were great in Mission Impossible, and I have so much respect for the way you played that character of Eugene Kitteridge. It's like this: you're not sure if he's a bad guy or a good guy.
19: That's the way he was written. That was the approach.
17: Yeah.
19: And that, by the way, was offered to me 25 years after I initiated the role. So this is kind of a mirror of that, but very different.
17: Isn't that? Yeah, no, it really is. But this is all to say that you're the real deal. You're a good actor. You're very good actor.
19: Apparently. I don't know. They keep hiring me, so I don't know.
17: Well, I guess that would be...
19: I just try not to be the worst actor in any production.
17: Well, you know what? I am the worst actor in any production I'm in, so trust me. As a bad actor, I know a good actor when I see one. So
19: we both have modesty going for us, yeah.
17: Tell me more about this, about the series. You know, what's the new take
19: on it? Right, so I got a call 2 weeks before they had to go or something like that, maybe even less than that. From my representatives, you know, asking me if I wanted to jump into Martin Ward. And of course, I knew the character. I knew the two films. And my first question is, what happened? Like, what are they thinking? This is, well, Cagney couldn't make it. And they got Lacey, but Cagney's not around. So do you want to play Cagney? It's like, well, give me a second. So first of all, no, because they were a great duo. And why would you want to touch that? It's kind of like doing a remake of the Pink Panther. Who the heck would want to do that? Oh, right. That's right. I was in that one, too.
17: Yes, true.
19: So I

0: with Patrick, I mean, I read the, you know, the character description, and I knew the films, and I went back and looked at those, and I looked at the first few episodes anyway, and I was still reticent, and I talked to Patrick about it, and he was, he let me know that what the situation is. He was playing whack-a-mole with all kinds of stuff, trying to keep the production going, which, you know, if the average viewer knew what he and Anik had to go through to keep this thing on the rails, they would be exhausted just hearing about it. And so I took it on as a kind of a missionary thing. Okay, this is a great series. They want to do a great thing with it, which is bring in the First Nations community and discuss that issue. And well, who else is going to do it? Well, we're not looking at anybody else. We've got to go in a week and a half. Can you, when you, and Patrick explained to me that he'd seen my work and that he had a sense of my timing, and he thought that I'd be a great fit for the production, not Colin Feore. I'm not going to do that because, A, I don't have, you know, 9 months to learn how to, you know, play ping pong really well. I'm not going to do a Colin Feore impersonation. I don't have time for that, and I wouldn't want to do that anyway because he's a brilliant actor in his own right. He has his own rhythm. He has his way of doing, and he's bilingual. I am not.
1: Well, that's the question I wanted to ask you. Okay, so like in the movies, your character does speak a little bit of French. So,
0: yes, but in this series, my character speaks a very, very little bit of French. I mean, I studied in Montreal at the same theater school that Colin studied. As a matter of fact, he was in third year when I came in at first. And, of course, I had my, you know, my own, I was a young kid, and I had my own issues to get through in theater school, being, you know, insecure about whatever the heck I was doing. So I didn't learn French then. So yeah, I did. I'm not bilingual. So how do we address that? Patrick assured me in a conversation I had with him that this would work out really well, that we would just work around that, and we got to go. And, you know, you go to war with the army you have, apparently. And, so I would just learn the French as best I could. It's also Quebecois, which is different. I mean, any French I learned in school was Parisian French.
1: Sure, of course, yeah.
0: And that's quite different. So, so we just did the best we could, with that. And I did the best I could with that, adding, peppering it with, Quebecois as I could as needed, you know, any chance we had, we could fit that in there. Yeah.
1: Bon Cop, Bad Cop.
0: So that was tricky.
1: Yeah. Bon Cop, Bad Cop is coming to the small screen as a series on Crave. Henry Cherney is our guest today, and he is playing the role of Martin Ward.
0: So
1: where was this, where did you film this?
0: We filmed it in Gaspésie, on a reservation that, Patrick and Anik, had been members of, not as First Nations people, but, although I think Anik has legacy there. But that was their community in the summer, and they have been loved and have loved that community for over a decade. And, there was talk of doing a story about their situation with English Canada, for years. And that, and so we filmed there at the reservation, and I'm hesitant to even try and pronounce it again.
1: It's, okay.
0: It's when I hear it in Quebecois, even though I've been around it, you know, people say it, it's like, wait a second, what can you say? Anyway, so I won't even bother, and I'm ashamed that I don't want to do that right now. But we shot on the reservation, and we had to shoot at that time because later on in the summer, there are a lot of tourists, and we can't use it then. So we had to go when we had to go, which was way too early for me. But, you know, pull up your bootstraps and see what you can come up with. And I think the relationship really works in the series. It's different than the one that Colm and David, and working with David, further to your question, sorry, I'm going to ramble a bit here.
1: Yeah.
0: But David is brilliant. He's a brilliant actor. He's a brilliant comedian, and he's a brilliant ad libber. And I have some chops there too. But when it's in French, I'm lost.
1: Yeah,
0: so
1: yeah.
0: We did our best with that, and it was heartbreaking to me at times that I couldn't ad lib with him when it had to be en français in Québécois. So yeah.
1: So what, had you spent a lot of time in Montreal or Quebec over the last few years, or was this?
0: I'm ashamed.

0: to say I have. Yes, I'm ashamed to say that I have spent a good deal of time usually working on something that is English speaking. So it didn't, I didn't learn, Quebecois as much as I wish I had when I took this project on. Boys of St. Vincent shot there. I studied there for 3 years at L'École Nationale du Théâtre. Right. And I've done a couple of other films there in the meantime. I love working in Montreal. That was one of the draws as well of coming in. And when working with Patrick, whom I saw in the films and hearing of him, he was brilliant. And Christine Beaulieu is fantastic, and Sarah-Jeanne Labrosse. These the triumvirate. Well, if you watch their relationship, those three, they are the good cop, bad cop now. A bon cop, bad cop.
1: Right.
0: Sarah-Jeanne and David are, she's taken on that role to a certain extent so that we could explore the First Nations issue.
1: Well, we're looking forward to seeing it, Bon Cop, Bad Cop on Crave. I wanted to ask you one more question going back to your Mission Impossible days, okay?
0: Fire away.
1: The scene with Tom Cruise in the restaurant where the fish tank is shot out or broken,
0: yes,
1: and it all floods
0: broken,
1: out.
0: Exploded.
1: So
0: yes.
1: Was that,
0: yes,
1: were you actually there when that was happening, and what was that like?
0: Yes, that was an amazing, that was my first time seeing a huge Hollywood stunt being performed and filmed. So we did that twice.
1: Wow.
0: And there was about a 6-hour turnaround for that to refill the tank, clean it up, and they had a major crew there. We did that at Pinewood Studios, actually. That wasn't in Prague. That was at a studio. And so they blew the tank twice, and De Palma filmed it the way he did to keep, up the nostrils, as it, if you will, at the table to keep that tank full of fish in shot all the time. And when they blew it, they had nothing but stuntmen in there. And then they had Tom, situated in the restaurant, and then they blew half of it, and he had to run out amongst all that glass, not trip and break his face, in one take, and he did it. He has an amazing awareness of his body and the environment around him, which allows him to do the stunts, and every time he does a stunt, he learns more about that and educates his body more.
1: Mm-hmm.
0: I was told by Eastwood, the stunt guy on 7 and 8, that he's never seen another actor or, in fact, stuntman who knows his body and its relation to its environment as well as Tom.
1: Yeah, and that's something you don't want to, as an actor, screw up either. You have to stand there looking chagrined as he runs away, right?
0: Yeah. And all the stuff to do with Kittredge was, of course, close-ups, and they just had these massive barrels of water that they dumped on us.
1: That's it.
0: That was like the next day. We didn't have to know. You're coming back tomorrow. We're going to dump the water. Okay.
1: Anyway,
0: is it warm? No.
1: Fascinating, and I wish you all the best of continued success, and we're looking forward to seeing on Bon Cop, Bad Cop.
0: Thank you. I think it's a fantastic series, and it's a fantastically educational and hilarious season.
1: That is accomplished actor Henry Cherney, originally from Toronto, and you've seen him in all sorts of things, especially what I consider to be now an iconic scene from Mission Impossible with the exploding fish tank. Coming up next, Avery Haines of W5 on a luggage scam that could land you in jail even if you're perfectly innocent. And a little bit later on, the benefit of sea shanties at work. I'm Andrew Carter in Montreal on the iHeartRadio Talk Network.
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7: And now the forecast from the AM800 Weather Center. A special weather statement remains in effect with Environment Canada calling for 30 to 50 millimeters of rain possible through tonight. Risk of a thunderstorm continuing as well. Periods of rain or drizzle ending near midnight, then cloudy. Temperatures steady near 14 or 57. For tomorrow, clouds with scattered showers late in the afternoon, including risk of a thunderstorm. High of 23 with the Humidex, 28 or 82.
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12: Coming up in a little bit, do you really have to worry about the Ebola virus or the hantavirus? But first, Avery Haynes on something that is concerning a lot of people. She's a W5 investigative journalist, and it's this luggage scam where they switch your tag and you could end up in jail.
13: Okay, I'm gonna clearly explain how it works, because it's a little bit complicated, but actually the thing that's horrifying is just how simple it is.
12: Okay.
13: So there's a corrupt baggage worker at, let's say, Pearson Airport, and he or she knows that they need to get a bag of drugs from Toronto to Germany. So they go through the luggage of that's going to Germany behind the scenes. They remove your luggage tag and they put it onto the bag of drugs. And then they put your bag on the plane with either a rush tag or with no tag at all. And then they put the drug bag on the plane as well. Now that drug bag is traveling under your name.
12: Okay, so you're talking about the tag that they're putting on my bag is or the bag of drugs, my tag. That's the the thing that they print out and you stick on?
13: Exactly. Okay. Yeah, your luggage bag tag.
12: Okay.
13: When you go to the airport and you check in, you get that, they spit out the sticky thing. So what this person, what the corrupt person is doing is unsticking it and putting it onto a bag of drugs.
12: Okay.
13: Then in that bag of drugs, there's often an air tag. So they're following it. And then there's somebody on the other end picking up that bag of drugs, which is often in a suitcase that looks nothing like your suitcase. So there's no, I mean, if you go to the airport, you never check to make sure that your tag is actually your tag. You know what your luggage looks like.
12: Yeah.
13: So there, then somebody's picking it up on the other end. You go, your bag gets spit out on the carousel on the other end, and either it doesn't have a tag, it has a snipped tag because they've used just half of your tag to get the drug bags there, or it's got a rush tag on it, which is something that they put on for bags that have been lost or damaged.
12: So there's, what is the, I mean, you can't do it. It sounds like you can't do anything about this at all. How would you know?
13: There's so many things. There's so many things you can do.
12: This
13: is how I travel now because of this investigation. What you do is you make sure to take a picture of you with your bag at the airport as evidence of what your bag looks like. Because in the victims that we've spoken to, they all say that the bag was completely different than the bag that they checked in. And so now at least you have some evidence. You also use a luggage tracker so you can show, look, this is my bag and this is where my bag is, and it's not sitting in front of me with 30 kilos of meth inside. I mean, the cases that we've looked at, the 17 cases, 16 of which were through Pearson Airport, which means that that was corrupt employees at Pearson switching those tags. They were detained in places like the Dominican Republic, in Korea, in the Philippines, in Jamaica. I mean, really all over the world. The lucky ones, the drugs were found in Canada, and it was far easier to prove. But in the Dominican Republic, there are three Canadians who spent months trapped in the DR before they were cleared of being drug smugglers.
12: So, Avery, how many more bags full of drugs are getting through, do we think?
13: That's the scary thing, is we have no idea how many times it's been successful. These are just cases that we know of that have been caught. So this is the first publicly available data that we've been able to identify, 17 cases, in 1 year, 16 of those at Pearson. And the question is, how many times have people traveled with their bag tag used to transport drugs? We have no idea of knowing. And the number of people who've contacted me since our story first aired yesterday saying, oh my God, I traveled and when I picked up my bag at the other end, there was no luggage tag on it. And so there's absolutely no way of knowing that. There are at Pearson 4,000 security cameras, but corrupt employees know where the blind spots are, and those cameras aren't necessarily all being monitored. They're being looked at after the fact in case something is found.
12: That's just wild. So I have to take a picture of myself with my bag with the tag on it.
13: Yeah, I mean, that's the only thing that you can actually do to protect yourself if you are then detained. I just got an email this morning from a Canadian family who was detained in a foreign country. They were traveling with their three-year-old for 10 hours. They were separated. The three-year-old was kept on her own in another room. I mean, it's just a horrifying thing. If you go to a country where they don't care how the drugs got in, the fact that you're associated with the bags, that's the thing that's the most terrifying. If this was done on a flight to China, for example, there's less likelihood that you are going to be able to get out easily.
12: Avery Haines, W5. Dr. Mitch Shulman joins us every weekday morning. You've been hearing a lot about hantavirus in the last few weeks and now Ebola. Do you have to worry about this stuff? So I was in Home Depot the other day.
11: Yeah.
12: And there was this guy in the next aisle. And he was barking. He was like,
11: oh, yeah.
12: And this older, a couple of women walk by and they're going, Mara, that's quite a cough. And I looked down the aisle, I thought, what's this guy got? Hantavirus or something? Now, why would that even go through my mind? You know what I mean?
11: It's all I'm hearing.
12: So I'm thinking, what's this guy got?
11: Yeah.
12: What kind of plague is it? Does this now? Are we hearing too much about these things that aren't really, you know, ever going to affect us?
11: No, because they have the potential to affect us, and you need to be aware. But the problem, and you hit the nail right on the head. The problem is, one, being able to put it in perspective, and two, registering the information without dismissing the information. And I find that's what's happening right now. Because of all the stuff that we're being hit with, people don't even pay attention anymore. It's just either it's too much for them, or they don't care, or they don't understand, or there are a million different reasons. But you need to know. You need to be aware that there are things like hantavirus. There's an outbreak of Ebola right now, and a strain of Ebola that we don't normally see, for which we don't have a vaccine and no therapy for. Now, limited to the Congo and the countries around it, but you need to know about things like this. Because if you're traveling, now, if you're a person who's staying sedentary here in Montreal, you go in and out of the office or wherever it is that you're working, okay, it's not going to affect you, and maybe you don't need to know about it. But if you're working at the airport, if you're traveling, if you're in contact with people who are traveling, this is stuff you really do need to know. And I think it highlights the problem with what's evolved since COVID. And I hate to put the blame constantly on COVID and how we handled it or mishandled it. But the truth of the matter is, Canada lost its measles-free status largely in part in view of the fact that people no longer trust, respect, understand public health and the public health measures that are necessary to keep us all healthy. So in the guise of independence, in the guise of being able to make decisions on your own, in the guise of it being a conspiracy, you have people that are refusing to be vaccinated. And because they refuse to be vaccinated, you get diseases like measles spreading that should never, never be spreading again. Because people are feeling this way, you have funding being cut for public health. And so the very people that keep track, is there a strain of tuberculosis circulating in your community? Has measles been in your community? Who do we need to contact? How do we need to trace those contacts? What do we need to tell them? All the people that do that important work, they're one disrespected, and two, now being defunded. And then you have it taken to the extreme where you see the states, the American funding for the World Health Organization and their global efforts to control pandemics is literally cut as of today. He gave a one-year warning and it's gone as of today. All the money that was being poured into mRNA vaccine research, which not just protects us against COVID and viruses, but has the potential to protect us against cancers and other things, all that funding is gone for all the wrong reasons. So you can see, if you want to believe in conspiracies, to me, this is the conspiracy that's afoot right now. So do you need to be concerned about hantavirus? No, you and I don't. Do I need to be concerned about Ebola? I do in the emergency room because of the type of people I might be seeing, but you and the community don't. But does this tell us that we need to support public health and do everything we can to make it work and to believe in science and not listen to the people that are trying to confuse and terrify us? I think that's important. And I think we need to train our kids to be able to discern the truth from the baffle gab that's out there, the truth from the lies and the disinformation that we're all being exposed to.
12: Montreal area emergency room physician Dr. Mitch Shulman. Coming up next, Dr. Dan Riskin and sea shanties at work. I'm Andrew Carter in Montreal on the iHeartRadio Talk Network.
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12: You know, sometimes when you're at work and you need to all row in one direction, it helps to sing a sea shanty. Just ask Dr. Dan Riskin. I wish I had known this, years ago when I was running the newsroom, you know. I would have used this. I would have just walked in and said, "Oh, this is the place where the fishermen gather."
23: And everyone would have done type, type, type, type, type, type, type, type, type, type. And they would have typed in synchrony. Now, what they would have produced, goodness only knows. But
12: So sea shanties actually work to do what? To help people work in unison.
23: To help people work in unison. So this is the hypothesis is that when you sing along, you keep better rhythm. And if you're doing something that requires you to be working in synchrony, like working on a railroad or pulling up a net out of the ocean or chipping away at granite, there are a whole bunch of different manual labor tasks. They were soundproof rooms and they were connected with headphones, so they could hear just the noises of each other's computers, but they couldn't hear each other's voices at first. With the same rhythm for 1 minute, and they had to try to keep that rhythm the whole time. And the computer measured exactly how well they kept rhythm. And so when they did that, every time they hit, it made a little boop noise. So it went boop, boop, boop. And the person in the other room is hitting their pad, and it's going beep, beep, beep at a different frequency, so they can hear each other's taps, and they're trying to keep the same frequency, and they're trying to stay synchronized, and they're trying to go at one note per second, and they're doing their best. So they do it once the normal way, and then they do it again, but they do it with one of the people saying 1, 2, 1, 2, just vocalizing, just counting out a metronome music kind of a thing. And what they found is that when a person's counting out twice per note, so that you hit on the one and the two is in between, it improves not only how well they stay together, but also how well they stay to that once per second frequency. When you don't have a metronome or anything like that, people tend to speed up when they're doing that. And that speeding up doesn't happen as much if you have somebody calling it out. So this is good experimental evidence that that is the function of these sea shanties. And functionally, I think this is a really interesting story, because I am always baffled by why music exists. Like, why did we come up with these rhythmic things that we like calling out together with notes, and then when we hear them, we also want to move our bodies in synchrony? Like, why do we like dancing? It's so weird. And animals don't do that, not to the same extent anyway. And so this might be an explanation that starts to get at that it helped us when we were doing manual tasks together as a community to stay in synchrony, and having the instinct to move your body to the music is just part of that.
0: Wow.
1: Yeah.
0: Scientists map how exercise fights bad moods.
23: Yes, this is important work, of course. So scientists have been looking at sort of all the different things that happen when a person is having a bad mood, and all the different things that happen when you have exercise. And they think that there's sort of like these four different pieces that come together. And this comes from a big survey across a whole bunch of literature. And basically what they come up with is one, it distracts you. It shifts your attention away from the thing that's bugging you, so you're just focused on the thing you're doing. The second one is that it actually makes your brain work better. It turns your brain on. It strengthens your executive brain function. The third one is that it suppresses memories of bad things, because they just don't come to you as easily when you're doing exercise. And then the last one is that they activate the whole reward system, so all these endorphins and things. And so in a nutshell, there's like a whole bunch of different ways in which exercise helps you fight your bad moods. And I'll tell you, when I'm having a grumpy day, it is when I go for a run, I do come back a better person. So I'm always glad when I've been able to do that, because I think I'm better for my family when I do it.
0: Mm. Apparently the most famous sea shanty is the drunken sailor one. What do you do with a drunken sailor? What do you do with
23: that's
0: a drunken sailor?
23: Yeah.
0: Early in the morning.
23: I guess I didn't think of that one, but that is a great sea shanty, and I should have come straight to my mind.
0: Do you want to come over and do some raking in my yard? Hey, Dan, what do you do with a drunken... I can't stop working. I don't know what's going on.
23: It's the weirdest thing, but also you're feeding me... Why am I still drunk? It's because feeding me beer while I'm raking his yard. It's the weirdest experience I've ever had.
0: Bell Media science guy, Dr. Dan Riskin. Janet Torge is a Montreal broadcaster and a writer, and she's come up with her latest offering in a book called, well, very simply, I Can't Believe I'm Old. So tell me about the seed of this and your conclusions about feeling old.
2: Well, I think it started, I can't believe it, but it started like about 15 years ago when I, you know, little aches and pains, and I said, what is going on here? And I looked for something, you know, to tell me what to do or what's happening, and all I found were books that were getting me to 100. Like, that was it.
0: Yeah. Okay.
2: And I was like, no, there's a lot going on here. And so I just started writing stuff down. And then I had a column in the Gazette for a few years called It Was the Next Chapter, which is how I saw it. And I did that for a while, and then that went away, and I just kept writing. And last year I realized I had a book of essays. So I just put it out there, and still today there's nothing that really talks about the experience of being old. They're just trying to keep you upright in most of the things I read. And no, there's a lot going on. So I wrote the book.
0: So what's your perspective on the experience of getting old? I mean, we're talking about memory lapse. We're talking about physical changes. What
2: all
0: else are
2: of
0: we
2: the above.
0: Okay. So give me an example.
2: Okay, here's a good example. I went to a friend of mine died a couple of weeks ago, and so I went to the funeral. And there were tons of people from my past there.
12: Yeah.
2: And we all recognized each other. We all talked, but no names were exchanged. Because
12: you couldn't remember
2: the name. A neighbor from 10 years ago who you know their face, you can talk about what you did and everything, but there is no name to that person. And I feel bad about it, but then when you have an encounter like that where everybody else is in the same boat as you, then, you know, it's not so bad. But the memory, the name thing is it's a big issue.
12: The name thing, it's startling to go to a place where you haven't seen people in 20 or 30 years.
2: I know.
12: And you go, oh my God, oh my God, is that what I look like now? Like, they're so old.
2: They're so old. I know. And the other thing, too, is that not much has changed. Like, all that time, and you start talking to somebody, and you just pick up where you left off 20 years ago. I don't understand
12: it. And it's also very interesting, isn't it, that, and I remember older people telling me this, that you never feel... Like, in your head, you're still 15, you know?
2: Well, I would argue with that.
12: Oh, really? Okay.
2: Yeah, I would, because I have no idea what I was doing at 15. I do not have I have a memory of me in my 40s and 50s.
12: Huh.
2: I can go back that far, but not, I don't know, maybe some people are, you know, have that kind of memory, but not me. That was another thing. I went to talk to young kids at a local elementary school about old people because they wanted to get another perspective. And they were so cute. But one kid held up his hand and said to me, "When you're old, do you forget yourself?"
12: Isn't that interesting?
2: Went,
12: it's so,
2: okay,
12: deep. It's so
2: it
12: deep in a
2: you're
12: way,
2: right.
12: Isn't it?
2: I have no idea of me at 7. Do you?
12: At 7 years old?
2: Yeah.
12: I have more of an idea of me at 7 than I did of me at 35 or 40.
2: Oh, really?
12: Yeah.
2: Okay.
12: Yeah,
2: so it can be different.
12: Janet Torge, and her book is called I Can't Believe I'm Old. Coming up next, do you think your password is okay? You're wrong. We'll take a look at that next. I'm Andrew Carter in Montreal on the iHeartRadio Talk Network.
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2: And now the forecast from the AM 800 Weather Center. A special weather statement issued by Environment Canada calling for 30 to 50 millimeters of rain possible through tonight. That risk of a thunderstorm continuing this evening as well. Periods of rain or drizzle ending near midnight, then cloudy. That temperature steady near 14 or 57. Cloudy with scattered showers late tomorrow afternoon, including risk of a thunderstorm, and a high of 23 with the Humidex 28 or 82.
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9: Your password is probably no longer 12345 or password, but I'm telling you, according to Tony Anscombe, who is a cybersecurity expert, it's not good enough. So I can understand why my bank account password, you know, it has to be complex, but I sometimes wonder, like, things like my password to my Globe and Mail account. Like, why does that? And that's the kind of one that I forget all the time, and I change several times. I don't know what your password routine is, but apparently it's not good enough. No matter how complicated you're making it, here to explain, Tony Anscombe, Chief Security Evangelist with ESET, is on the line. Good morning.
10: Hi, good morning.
9: So tell me about the latest thinking on passwords and what is secure enough.
10: Well, let's start with your comment about your bank password.
9: Yeah.
10: Of course, it's complex, and the finance industry has certain regulations around it requiring actually the use of multi-factor authentication if you make a transaction. So, you know, that may be a little annoying text message that gives you a number,
9: right,
10: and you have to type it in to confirm who you are. But let's think about your email account just for a moment.
9: Okay.
10: And that maybe addresses that. My thoughts on where passwords are. Your email account is used to reset passwords.
9: Right,
10: so
9: exactly.
10: Actually, your email account should be one of the most secure accounts that you have because it's used to reset all the other passwords.
9: Right, but it's not necessarily, is what you're saying.
10: The problem is people reuse passwords. People use the least method of complexity so that they can remember passwords. Of course, this creates weakness, and then you end up with one data breach somewhere, and that breach, in effect, puts many of your passwords in the public domain. And then you have problems on many accounts. And when that breach does happen and you're told you should change your password, do you? Or do you take the attitude of, it won't happen to me, so I'm just fine and carry on? And then at some stage, cyber criminals will come along and exploit what they know.
9: Okay, so where do we start? Because Tony, honestly, most of us, even those who aren't that adept at being on a computer, have a ridiculous number of different passwords for different things. So where do you even start?
10: Well, I actually think we should change away from passwords. I think we should really be thinking about what would we do if we were creating services today. And we all carry smartphones, and we've all got authenticator apps, or we use MFA for things like our bank accounts. So for me, I would move away from passwords altogether and switch to a more secure method such as multi-factor authentication or a biometric method. The issue is some sites still allow you to create passwords that are simple.
9: Right.
10: So, for example, 123456, you would assume, couldn't be a password. But you'd be amazed at just how many sites actually allow you to still create an account with that password, therefore creating the whole issue of things not being secure.
9: From what I understand, multi-factor authentication is already a reality on really secure website banking and so on. But you're saying that should be the case on everything you have?
10: Yeah, I mean, think about things like social media accounts. A lot of people share incredibly personal information on social media accounts. And it should be, we should be securing that sensitive information. It's no different to our financial information. It's just harder for somebody to commit fraud. Obviously, they get to your bank account, they can steal money. They get to your social media account, they may be able to steal your identity, which will be very painful for you.
9: Well, who cares if they get to, my Globe and Mail account?
10: Oh, to a magazine. Well, again, so on the magazine, you've probably got a subscription with financial details. The financial details, therefore, may well be stored within your account. So if they can log on, they can get some of the financial details, home address, date of birth. Somebody's starting to build a profile on you. That's one piece in the puzzle towards identity theft.
9: Mm-hmm.
10: If they find that you then reuse passwords, they can then go and automatically, I should say, this isn't somebody sitting down and typing it in, reuse those credentials to see what else they can log on to.
9: What do you do as a security expert?
10: Well, for me, I always take the option for multi-factor authentication. A lot of services have it but don't turn it on by default. And not hide, but make it a little bit more obscure to actually go and switch it on. So I rely on using a second device for logging on to things. This is very complicated then for cyber criminals to access accounts, because without then access to the other device or the authenticator app that you're using,
9: right,
10: they can't access your accounts.
9: Now, as far as, a situation where I sign on to my computer and I want to get into my bank account and it used like a retinal scan or a facial scan or a fingerprint, does that technology exist at home?
10: Well, some of it certainly does. So, for example, if you're using your smartphone as the secondary authentication method, you unlock your smartphone with facial recognition or with your fingerprint. So, therefore, some biometrics is in use for home use. That's one thing that smartphones have definitely added to security, is that biometric element. But a lot of laptops now also come with fingerprint recognition within the keyboard.
9: Mm-hmm.
10: So you can unlock, for example, pass keys and more secure authentication using the fingerprint recognition on the keyboard.
9: Anything else to add that we should think about?
10: I think most of us have been part of a data breach at some stage, and our personal sensitive data, some of it is out there. When there's a breach and there's, the after breach lawsuit, typically companies then offer up identity protection services. Very few people actually activate that option. That means that it's monitoring the dark web for your information being sold offered for download on the dark web. You should take out services, identity protection services. In fact, as a company, we even offer it as part of our products as a security measure. It does track across the dark web. It does tell you when something happens. So I'd really recommend, if you're offered it for free through a data breach, then make sure you do activate it. And if you're so inclined, do actually subscribe to one.
9: Cybersecurity expert Tony Anscombe. Anthony DiBiasio does up most of the work in Master Control. Curie

the latest from one of my favorite bands out of Windsor, Talking Violet. Survival Mode is the name of that one. True, pure shoegaze. I'm a big fan. Compliments in between there with Day Shift. I love the vibe. I'm getting like trip hop and 90s alternative dark clubby beats. Like, I don't know, Prodigy or Tricky or something. It's Dan. This is Here and Now, local music every single Saturday. We'll keep it moving. I just saw this guy. He was performing at Mezzo Restaurante and Lounge. He has a great record that came out not long ago called Paramount. This is Bobby Sproat. This song is killer. House of Fire on Here and Now.

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12: And now the forecast from the AM800 Weather Center. A special weather statement remains in effect with Environment Canada calling for 30 to 50 millimeters of rain possible through tonight. Risk of a thunderstorm continuing as well. Periods of rain or drizzle ending near midnight, then cloudy. Temperature steady near 14 or 57. For tomorrow, clouds with scattered showers late in the afternoon, including risk of a thunderstorm. High of 23 with the Humidex, 28 or 82.

Christy Palace with I'm Not Special, and Billy Raful before that, his latest, Hold It Against Me. And both artists are performing at Rock the Walk for the Kidney Foundation on June 13th. Going to be a sweet show. Chrissy Cochran of the Soul City Music Co-op, she released a brand new single yesterday. Very sweet, sentimental song. And if you're a parent, this one will probably hit with you. By the way, she's performing on the patio of Sandwich Brewing Company tomorrow, 11 to 3. It's free. I'll be there. Tailgate Takeout will be there. It's going to be incredible. Come and join us. Have brunch, have a beer, and see Chrissy. Maybe she'll do this one. This is Little Dove on Here and Now. Hello.

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really unique band out of Windsor, Bitters, Flowers in the Rain, and they're performing July 25th at Meteor, along with the artist we heard just before them, La Vida, with Cell Phone. Now, I had the chance to see La Vida last time they were in town, and they blew me away. I bought their record. It was awesome. Again, song we heard there was called Cell Phone. Really good stuff. Follow Happy Little Crowd Productions to stay in on the know about these upcoming shows. More music continues right now. Someone else who's going to be at Meteor this month, next week actually, May 28th, and I've bought my tickets when I heard she was coming. She's awesome. Her record is phenomenal. You can't go wrong. Short, sweet, and so powerful, and I cannot wait to see how these songs translate live. This is Cat Clyde. Again, May 28th at Meteor. Come on out and support some really great shows. We have a lot that come to Windsor. This is Cat Clyde with Another Time on Here and Now.

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10: And now the forecast from the AM 800 Weather Center. A special weather statement issued by Environment Canada calling for 30 to 50 millimeters of rain possible through tonight. That risk of a thunderstorm continuing this evening as well. Periods of rain or drizzle ending near midnight, then cloudy. That temperature steady near 14 or 57. Cloudy with scattered showers late tomorrow afternoon, including risk of a thunderstorm, and a high of 23 with the Humidex 28 or 82.
11: Another day. Another day to start all over again.

I love those guys, Bishop Boys. They are so talented. Look them up. Go see them if you can. Song Without a Name is the tune we heard, and they have one full-length record. They have a Pelee Island EP, too, which I was there when they were recording it, and it's so cool. It's a love letter to Pelee Island and to friendship, and they're amazing, Bishop Boys. I love them. Before that, we had some Fox Warren with Deadhead. They're going to be at Meteor July 7th. That is going to be a show not to miss. I've been listening to Fox Warren. Whenever a good band is coming to town, I always preview the music to see if it's something I'd be into or not. And Fox Warren, I am very much into that one. Again, follow Happy Little Crowd Productions to stay in the know about upcoming shows coming to town. We have a lot. That's it for me. Remember, local music every single Saturday night. And we're going to cross the border for this one. Really great friends of mine called The Fruits. And they dress in like fruit-themed clothing. It sounds like the corniest thing in the world, and maybe it is, but they are so unbelievably talented. And this, it's just a solid track. This one belongs on the radio. The Fruits! Shout out to you, my friends. This is Ramona. Thanks for listening local on Here and Now.

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Yes, win tickets for Diana Ross, Diana in Motion, Friday, August 14th at Casino Rama. Plus, it's time to go wild with family passes to, sing it with me, African Lion Safari. Sunday morning at 9 a.m., it's Sunday Morning Trivia. Don't you dare miss it.

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4: From the National Newsroom of the Canadian Press, I'm Naira Ahmed. An update on the Canadian activist detained by Israel while on a flotilla bound for Gaza last week. After reported abuse in Israeli custody, the activists were deported to Turkey and taken to hospital. Israeli prison officials deny the abuse allegations. Now three of the 12 Canadians are back on Canadian soil after their flights landed in Montreal and Toronto today. Six others are expected to arrive in Toronto and Vancouver tomorrow. One Canadian is still in Turkey and two Canadians are on their way to other destinations. For the first time in 10 years, China's foreign minister is set to visit Canada. Wang Yi and Anita Anand will discuss the recently updated Canada-China strategic partnership between May 28th and May 30th. Stateside, the U.S. Secret Service says a suspect is dead after opening fire near the White House.
5: The Secret Service says a man started firing about a block from the executive mansion. Secret Service officers returned fire, and the suspect died at a hospital. A bystander was also shot. President Trump was in the White House at the time. The Secret Service says he was not impacted, and no officers were injured. It was the third time in the past month gunfires broken out near the president. Following incidents at the White House Correspondents Association dinner in April and near the Washington Monument earlier this month. Sagar Meghani, Washington.
4: Meanwhile, a senior Pentagon official says Canada's defense partnership with the United States is facing growing tension over military planning and spending.
6: The official says Ottawa received a classified paper outlining U.S. priorities for North American defense, but responded without providing what Washington viewed as a credible plan. Officials in the Trump administration also criticized delays around Canada's review of its F-35 fighter jet purchase and recently paused a long-standing bilateral defense advisory board. Canada says it has made historic investments into Arctic security, military readiness, and defense spending, reaching NATO's 2% GDP target for the first time. But U.S. officials say Canada still needs to show more clearly how future spending will strengthen continental defense commitments. John Kennedy, The Canadian Press.
4: And some experts say a provision in the federal government's proposed hate crime bill to create a standalone offense will make it easier to prosecute those crimes.
7: Bill C-9 passed the House of Commons in March and is now before the Senate Human Rights Committee. Former police officer Stephen Camp says hate crimes are happening across Canada. However, they are not being identified as such, as police often lack the necessary expertise. While Statistics Canada data suggests violent hate crimes lead to criminal charges about as often as violent crimes not motivated by hate, that's not the case when it comes to hate-motivated crimes that are nonviolent, such as mischief or promoting genocide. Rob Westgate, The Canadian Press.
4: This is The Canadian Press. In sports, the Carolina Hurricanes have tied their Eastern Conference Final Series against the Montreal Canadiens at one game apiece. The Hurricanes scored just over 3 minutes into overtime for a 3-2 victory over the Canadiens. The series now shifts to Canada for Monday's Game 3. The New York Knicks are up by 3 in the NBA Eastern Conference Final Series. The Knicks beat the Cleveland Cavaliers 121-108, making the best of 7 series 3-0 and putting the Cavaliers in a must-win Game 4 situation. A day off for Canada at the World Hockey Championship, the unbeaten Canadiens chase a 6th straight win Sunday when they face Slovakia. A productive day for George Russell at the Canadian Grand Prix in Montreal. Russell earned the pole position for Sunday's race, finishing 0.086 seconds ahead of his Mercedes teammate. And a season-high 4th straight win for the Toronto Blue Jays. Short Springer's leadoff home run and Jesus Sanchez go-ahead RBI double in the 6th inning led Toronto past the Pittsburgh Pirates 5-2 at the Rogers Centre. From the Canadian Press, I'm Naira Ahmed.
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9: From fire comes darkness. The long-awaited new season of HBO's House of the Dragon returns June 21st, only on Crave. Before the epic war ignites, catch up on the groundbreaking series hailed as breathtaking and magnificent.
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9: House of the Dragon, an HBO original. Catch up before the new season begins June 21st, only on Crave. 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
17: And now the forecast from the AM 800 Weather Center. A special weather statement remains in effect with Environment Canada calling for 30 to 50 millimeters of rain possible through tonight. Risk of a thunderstorm continuing as well. Periods of rain or drizzle ending near midnight, then cloudy. Temperature steady near 14 or 57. For tomorrow, clouds with scattered showers late in the afternoon, including risk of a thunderstorm. High of 23 with the Humidex 28 or 82.
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19: You know, we keep looking at what's happening with oil, what's happening over in Iran, what's happening with the Strait of Hormuz, but what is it costing us? Even if things were to be put to bed today, ceasefire, stop, open up the strait, everything happens, we're still paying billions more in higher costs. And that's if everything's straightened up right now. What if it continues on? And what if the strait stays closed? How much will our inflation rise to? Jim Stanford, economist and director of the Center for Future Work, conducted a study on this to take a look on and find some research about the coming impact for all of us, Canadian consumers, from the higher oil prices because of the conflict in the Persian Gulf. And Jim joins us now. Hi, Jim.
20: Hello, Patty.
19: Well, you know what? This is a topic that I think most of us have guessed at, we've talked about, we've speculated.

0: more damage to us to come on this. So tell me what you found looking at this. What's been happening since the strait closed?
1: What we did, Patty, was add up the data on how much Canadians spend each year on petroleum products. So gasoline, most important, of course, but also diesel, heating oil. That's used a lot in Atlantic Canada for residential heating. And then applied that against how much prices have increased since the war started almost 3 months ago now, and then projected that over the coming period, how much is that going to cost the consumer? So the big numbers are about $12 billion on direct fuel costs, but an even bigger amount, about $38 billion, on indirect costs. And this is what happens when other businesses, they experience higher fuel costs for their operations, and of course, they pass those higher costs on. So we're already seeing higher airfares, higher delivery charges, higher food prices. You know, think about all the produce and where it came from and how much diesel was purchased in order to get it to your corner store. All across the board, we'll see higher prices because of the oil price spike. So put that together, $50 billion hit to Canadian consumers over a 12-month period. Starting at the late February when the war started. And that's if the strait opens immediately. It'll get much worse if the strait stays closed.
0: Wow, that's a huge amount.
1: It
0: I mean, that's
1: yeah.
0: like, you know, that's like talking about what we're paying for the FIFA World Cup coming.
1: Well, think about what we could do with $50 billion in Canada. You know, we could do our dental care and our pharma care and our child care and build highways and infrastructure and housing. Instead, we're paying it at the pump and then indirectly through all these other higher costs.
0: So in the end, what does that mean to our inflation rate? We were starting to see it come down. Yeah. We were happy to see even grocery inflation was starting to slightly make some declines. We were, and then, of course, this happens in Iran and the strait closes and our we see our gas prices go up. So what are we looking at when we talk about inflation?
1: Well, we're already seeing it happen. Of course, yesterday, Statistics Canada released their data for April. So this is, you know, kind of looking in the rearview mirror now. Inflation up to 2.8% year over year from 1.8% in February. So like you say, inflation was definitely much lower after the last oil price spike. Remember, 2022 was the last time this happened. When Russia invaded Ukraine, the price of oil went up. And we had a whole inflation episode. So unfortunately, it's sort of like deja vu all over again. The 2.8% number is just the beginning. Gasoline and other petroleum products have gone up more since April. Plus, this is when we're starting to see those spillover effects, higher airfares, for example, that many airlines have announced, and other indirect pass-through. That's when the number is going to get going. So our report forecast 4.2% inflation over that 12-month period. If the strait reopens quickly. Again, if it stays closed for longer, there's going to be a much higher number, probably in the order of 6 or 7%, kind of like happened last time.
0: You know, I just noticed this morning, too, they were talking about the fuel, the gas inventory in the U.S., and it's the lowest it's been in a long time.
1: Oh, my gosh,
0: That they're showing, and, you know, and then they produce a lot of their own oil, but their inventory is way down. So it's showing that, you know, the impact is everywhere. And for people who don't realize, it's not just at the pumps. It's not just gasoline. It's your heating oil. It's the diesel for the trucks that move your food and everything else that you need and everything else that you buy and even your Amazon products that are coming to your door. I mean, everything is going up, so everything has to be passed on.
1: And this inventory issue is quite a concern, frankly. I mean, the price of oil obviously has gone up. It's been up above $100 U.S. A barrel, and that's high. But frankly, people thought it would probably go higher if the strait was closed full on. And the reason it hasn't is because the drawdown of those inventories has been enormous. They're saying 7 or 8 million barrels a day from around the world being supplied by drawing down inventories. That includes commercial inventories that private companies use, and then also some of the government inventories. The U.S. has a big one, for example. But that can only carry on for so long. So we're already seeing inventories approaching, you know, what they call the minimum operational standard, beyond which you get disruptions in running refineries and stuff like that. So this is where, again, unless this is settled very quickly, it is definitely going to get worse before it gets better.
0: You know, so the upstream

0: oil revenue. What are we looking at that?
1: Well, if there's anyone in Canada who's happy, it's the people who pump out oil in Canada. And think about it. Their production costs haven't changed, right? It's no more expensive to produce a barrel of oil and refine it into gasoline, really, than it was last 2 or 3 months ago before the war started. Yet the price has gone up 40%, 50%, 60%. So this is a windfall for the petroleum sector. We estimated, again, in the best case scenario of a immediate reopening of the strait, about $65 billion in extra revenue to the Canadian upstream industry. That's where they extract and distribute the oil itself. The downstream industry, the refiners and gas stations and so on, will make more on top of that. So, it's not everyone's crying, but clearly, unless you own an oil company, Patty, this is a net negative and a big one.
0: Wow. And of course, our government doesn't want to see any more inflation. They don't want to see costs rising anymore or, interest rates having to rise, anything else. But we're kind of stuck because we're not in this game. We're not in this I'm glad we're not involved in the attack on Iran and what's going on between them. But, we're kind of on the sidelines. We don't really have a say in this.
1: And I think that's what makes it maddening for many Canadians, Patty. I mean, think of it. We produce 3 times more oil than we use. We import a little bit into eastern Canada, the Atlantic provinces, but none of what we import comes from the Persian Gulf. So there should be no immediate impact on our energy supply, and frankly, there hasn't been. So it's because of how we have organized our energy pricing system where oil is concerned. Electricity is regulated and most of the natural gas bill is regulated, but oil is flat out, the private companies have the right to charge as much as the market will bear. And that has been true since the late 1980s in Canada. So when, something terrible happens on the other side of the world, we feel it at the pumps within hours. You've seen that, right? You've seen the price jump 5-10 cents a liter, within a day of, something happening in the Persian Gulf. Not because it costs anything more to do this in Canada, but because of our policy, which says the oil companies have the right to charge world prices in Canada for energy made in Canada. And until we have, I think, a second look at that and say, well, what really makes sense? Obviously we want to have a fair return for people in that industry, but we also want to protect the consumers. And I think a lot of countries around the world are starting to look at measures like price regulations and or measures to capture some of those extra profits going to the petroleum sector and give it back to the consumers who are really footing the bill for this.
0: So what is the best way right now? Is there any steps Canada can take to avoid the rising cost to us as consumers?
1: Well, immediately, it's hard to snap your fingers and undo something that's been in place for decades. So I think at least we should be asking questions. And I had hoped that we might do that after the 2022 oil price spike when the same thing happened. And then we got 8% inflation. And then we got 10 interest rate increases. And then we had a near recession because of those interest rate increases. Now we're seeing the sequel of this, and it's going to end even worse, I think, because the supply disruption this time has been worse. What we could do immediately, I think, is have the government intervene a bit on the petroleum revenue side, proposals for an excess profits tax. Other countries like Britain and Norway do this, capture some of that excess revenue, and then expand the rebates that get paid back to consumers. We have a system of GST rebates targeted at low- and middle-income Canadians. That would be the best way to do it. That's something that would ease the pain for now. Long run, I think, as I said, we should ask questions about how oil prices in Canada are set. And, ultimately, if you bought an EV last year, Patty, you're laughing right now, okay?
0: I have a hybrid. That's close.
1: Okay, that helps. And anything else we can do to reduce the amount of oil that we do consume and thereby reduce our exposure to this kind of pointless up and down that we see over and over and over again, that will be part of the long run solution as well.
0: Okay. Well, Jim, I don't know whether to laugh or cry on this. We're in an awful predicament. And, today I see Donald Trump is focusing on Cuba, and I wish there'd just be more focus on what's going on over in Iran and do something about it and get this solved.
1: Yeah, it's terrible. But I think also in Canada, we do have the potential to do things a bit differently
0: yes.
1: ourselves if we put our minds to it.
0: I sure hope we've learned, you know, that this does get us into a pattern of, or not a pattern, but a trend towards, you know, being more self-reliant and learning,
1: yes.
0: you know, how to use our own resources.
1: Quite right.
0: For
1: Thank
0: sure.
1: you.
0: Thanks, Jim.
1: My pleasure.
0: That's Jim Stanford, economist and director of the Center for Future Work.
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3: And now the forecast from the AM 800 Weather Center. A special weather statement issued by Environment Canada calling for 30 to 50 millimeters of rain possible through tonight. That risk of a thunderstorm continuing this evening as well. Periods of rain or drizzle ending near midnight, then cloudy. That temperature steady near 14 or 57. Cloudy with scattered showers late tomorrow afternoon, including risk of a thunderstorm, and a high of 23 with the Humidex 28 or 82.
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8: A great new addition to the waterfront, an extraordinary pier that's been unveiled today. Peter Barry, the Windsor Harbor Master, joins us now to talk about it. Hi, Peter.
9: Good afternoon, Patty.
8: So tell us about the pier. So let's start with the exact place it's at so people know where to go to see it.
9: So in order to go see it, it's right at the end of Mill Street. So if you're coming along Sandwich Street, turn down Mill towards the waterfront, past the HMCS Hunter, and you'll see this wonderful new community space and pier.
8: Okay, so what is the pier? Tell me the whole background behind it.
9: Well, there's a very long story, but it will do it quickly. It started in 2017 with the Sandwich Scene Action Group and John Elliott. We had a group of kids that needed a Canada Works program, and we looked at it, doing a marketing plan for this piece of vacant property down by the Hunter. It was an old parking lot and it was poorly used. Well, they came up with a design and a marketing plan, and of course they finished all their courses, everything need to do. And we built the first park as a result of it. And so it was, this whole design has started from a group of youth from Sandwich, right in their own community. So it's a great deal of pride there. And then along came the Gordie Howe and the Community Contributions Fund, and specifically Stephanie Campo of the project came to me and said, we'd like to do something outstanding on the waterfront. What do you think of maybe some type of walkout or lookout so people can see the bridges? Along came COVID. Stopped that. Stopped everything.
8: Yeah, it did stop everything.
9: And then when COVID cleared, Stephanie contacted me again and said, do you want to do this? And coincidentally, through all this, I'd been working with Russell Naughty at Turtle Island at the university. And Russell had always said, we need to develop some type of First Nations interpretive center or signage, something that tells the importance of the water to First Nations and how the river is theirs. So for 17 years, I've been looking at that, and Russell and I scratching our head, where were we going to do it? We had some land available, and we decided that this was the piece and the opportunity to do it. So working with the Gordie Howe and First Nations of Caldwell and Walpole with their land and water guardians, we came up with the initial look of the pier. And then from using their natural traditions, along came an engineer and an architect. The engineer, Dr. Will Tate, and Jason Gracia, G&G Design, volunteered their time. All of this is pure donation of their time and professionalism to the project. They designed it and engineered it. And one of the unique things about this, it's not a pier with anything in the water. So First Nations said putting things into the water, into the base of the river, is like stabbing Mother Earth. Could we find another way? So it was a cantilever bridge was the design where we wouldn't be doing that. And then the original T-dock look to the pier was changed to a west entrance and an east side exit. So you enter the hunting grounds from one side and leave a different way so you're not back hunting in the same grounds you've already hunted. And thereby, you're looking for the restoration of nature. So this pier really came about by a group of people coming together and developing a project team and in consultation and involving the whole neighborhood and how this would look. And that's where we are today, is we've perpetuated access to the waterfront in West Windsor.
8: And this is going to be open to the public, and it's really going to help a lot of people who like to go down and fish, right? Because we've got such a big, huge waterfront, but not a lot of places for people to safely fish.
9: Yeah, and that's really it, is there's people who fish down here for subsistence. This mm-hmm. is the meat of their meal. And as the properties close up either commercially or through private development, those places disappear for the public access. And we had this strip of land. Again, it was a parking lot for years that sat there and really wasn't serving what it could be as a better purpose to community, which is a community gathering space, a place for celebration, First Nations festivals. But this allows them with the fishing pier to go out and fish in deeper water, have more opportunity to perhaps collect different types of fish as they're out there fishing in a safe, organized space for them. They have benches. They have, we have a rock that's coming, it's being engraved, that has a measuring tool on it for them. You take their fish, lay it out, and it will tell you how big your fish is, and cut into the rock as well as the different types of fish, so they'll know what fish it is that they have in their hand.
8: And it is a pier, not a dock, so it's not for boats to tie up to.
9: Definitely not for boats to tie up to. It's designed that people can go out, go over the water, and enjoy the nature, you know, the sound of the birds, the seagulls, see the minks, the beaver family that's working up and down the river. It's a very special place in the West End, unlike at any place else.
8: It's great, too. It's another addition because you've got the beautiful HMCS Hunter building that's, you know, fairly new there. And that's a really nice spot. They've done a beautiful job on that. There's a great, great big playground area right there by the windmill. I take my grandnieces to it. They love that area through there. And it's just and the people living around there are nice. It's nice to sit and talk to people out there. I love how that's all coming together, making the West End just a great spot with a lot of history.
9: Added an incredible amount of history. If you look at the Duff Bobby House right there, the meeting place for General Brock and Tecumseh, the actual you know, going pre-contact, you know, this area was the center of those First Nations. As one nation, there was no border. This was the main trading route along here. So having the opportunity to have this pier, and First Nations are working on now what history will be told. So a big portion of the park, there's still yet to come with interpretive signage. We're going to use QR codes as well, that if you want to see more of the story for First Nations, you'll be able to go and scan the QR code, and it will take them to their website, and you'll be able to see even more information, all pre-contact and in the true history of this area.
8: Okay, well, so is it officially open now to the public?
9: Yes, indeed. It's officially open. Everybody's welcome to go down. There is a fence there separating us from private property. We ask that you don't go to the neighbor's property. It's not included in this piece, but definitely use the pier. There's lots of benches. There's rocks for sitting on and to just enjoy the river and nature.
8: We're finally into the nice weather that people will be out walking and biking, and that seems to be a great destination.
9: It's fun. It's over the weekend. I was doing some touch-ups, get ready for today, and I was very enthused by the number of people that were just stopping by, and people were driving and stopping, taking a photo and driving away. And I hope now that it's officially open that people will stop, take a wander through Sandwich, maybe pick up a burger somewhere or a nice vegetarian sandwich in Sandwich, and take the opportunity to walk down and sit in the waterfront and enjoy it.
8: Very good. Peter, congratulations on it and to everyone else involved.
9: Thank you very much.
8: Thank you. That's Peter Barry, Windsor Harbor Master, on the opening of the new pier out in the West End at the foot of Mill. Go check it out. This weekend might be a good time to get down there and take a look at what they've built there and the beautiful view from that pier jutting out into the Detroit River, a view of both bridges and just... it's a great spot out there. It really is. If you got the kids, they got a great playground there right in front of that big windmill at the foot of the mill. There's a great playground with all kinds of stuff for the kids to do. And, you'll probably see lots of Canada geese in that area too. They kind of like to congregate in that area, but check out the pier. Sounds like a good thing.
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11: 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The McLarens collide. George Russell wins.
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8: The Canadian Taxpayers Federation's calling on federal and provincial governments to cut wasteful spending is all surrounds the FIFA World Cup games. They're calling on the Parliamentary Budget Officer, who released a report showing governments are billing taxpayers for about $1 billion to host 13 games. 13 soccer games, $1 billion. Yep. I don't care if you've tucked your wallet away. They're getting your money to do it. That's about $82 million per game. Government money. Noah Jarvis, Ontario Director of the Canadian Taxpayers Federation, of course, is very upset with this. You know, whenever big games like Olympics, big things happen, we always hear of the price tag, and it usually increases no matter what the estimate started out as. Things always go on the increase, and it looks like that's happening with the World Cup. Even without increases, we know that taxpayers are footing the bill.
30: Yeah, absolutely. And we've seen this with the FIFA World Cup costs. If you look at what taxpayers were promised just a half decade ago, Toronto City Council were telling taxpayers that these games would cost them between $30 to $45 million. Since then, costs have increased by at least 750%. These games are going to cost Toronto taxpayers around $380 million, a far cry from the $30 to $45 million that Toronto taxpayers were promised just a half decade ago. And if you look at what taxpayers out in British Columbia were promised, it's a similar story. They were promised that the World Cup games were going to cost between $240 and $260 million, and the cost of those games is going to be just south of $600 million. So, yes, it's absolutely the case that whenever these sorts of games or events are announced, politicians tell taxpayers one thing and then actually deliver a much higher cost almost all the time.
8: And aside from just those two cities, it's not just the municipal governments that are paying for this. Provincial governments are paying for it. Our federal government's paying for it. There's money coming from everywhere. So all taxpayers in Canada are footing part of this bill.
30: Absolutely. If you look at where the money is coming from, I mean, Toronto taxpayers are coughing up millions. Ontario taxpayers are coughing up just south of $100 million. And the federal government is shelling out lots of money in subsidies for the World Cup. So it is an all-hands-on-deck effort from taxpayers for a set of games that are really not even that popular. I mean, if you look at some polls that Leger conducted on behalf of the Canadian Taxpayers Federation not too long ago, it shows that about 50% of Ontarians and 50% of British Columbians don't think the games are worth the cost. So, you know, we're basically shelling out all this money on all levels of government for these games, games that taxpayers don't think is worth it with the cost. And politicians are going ahead with this anyways. I think it's disrespectful to taxpayers.
8: And so some of the numbers you have, that it looks like over $80 million per game is what our governments are spending.
30: About $82 million per game, according to the Parliamentary Budget Officer.
8: That is incredible. I mean, that's just an insane amount of money. $1 billion for the, 12 games, I think, that are being held in Canada?
30: Yeah, $1 billion for 13 games. And, you know, these are not like cheap games that you can go to for like $20 a ticket. No, these tickets are going for hundreds, thousands of dollars. So really, you know, who's benefiting from these games? Is it the taxpayer? I don't think so. Really, I think it's the FIFA executives and the rich soccer players on the pitch who are benefiting.
8: Well, and, you know, I just, you know, as I said off the top, we know from decades of experience of watching, not just in Canada and other countries, that prices for these kind of events, these major, huge events that require places for people to stay and, you know, requires, you know, stadiums changes, and which this has certainly, we didn't, you know, Toronto didn't have a World Cup stadium, so they've had to make changes. We know these prices never sit where they were expecting to, that they always go, and not by a little, huge jump. So at what point, what politician said, yeah, I'm just going to throw some numbers out there and no one will notice later when it grows?
30: Well, I think that's what happened here. You know, politicians undersold what these games would actually cost taxpayers, so that, you know, they were able to gin up support for paying for these World Cup games. And then they turn around and say, oh, sorry, the costs have doubled, tripled, quadrupled. In the case of Toronto, they've gone up about 800%, you know, and, you know, taxpayers feel as if we've already committed to this plan, so we have to go ahead with it. I just think, you know, politicians need to be a lot more honest with taxpayers about the cost of these types of events, and it will allow taxpayers to make a more informed decision with what is, you know, their money, taxpayer money. You know, if taxpayers had known these games would cost so much, maybe they would be a lot more hesitant to actually going ahead and greenlighting these World Cup games. And it's not just the World Cup. It's, you know, if the Pan Am Games ever comes back to Canada or the Olympics, mm-hmm. You know, these are the types of events that taxpayers really need to be cautious about, cautious of these, you know, million, billion-dollar events that taxpayers aren't getting good value for their money from.
8: Yeah, it's interesting indeed. It makes me, you know, when I first heard about it, I'm not a fan of this at all, of anything having to come from tax dollars to host this. I know they'll say, oh, but the tourism it's bringing in. Well, down here in Windsor, what are we getting? Nothing. Like, you know, Northern Ontario, no, they're not getting any benefit. No one's going up to Timmins after seeing a World Cup game when they came in from, you know, somewhere else. So I just, you know, I just don't see the value in doing this. I know they say it sets us on a world stage. I think most people in the world know where Toronto is in Vancouver. So, yeah, I'm just not in favor of it.
30: Yeah, absolutely. And, you know, if these FIFA World Cup games are so popular and bring in so much money as the FIFA executives claim it does, well, why can't they just pay for the amenities? Why can't they pay to rent out the venues, pay to put on these fan festivals and everything that comes with it, mm-hmm. and actually be able to generate a profit that way? You know, it's really telling taxpayers one thing and then dealing them a whole different set of cards. So, like, I really feel as if Toronto politicians, Ontario politicians, federal government politicians, they really need to give taxpayers answers here. Why did they commit themselves to this billion-dollar boondoggle, and how are they going to prevent these types of boondoggles from happening in the future?
8: Very good. Well, you know, in the end, I don't know if we'll ever find out from Ontario because of, you know, the Doug Ford government wanting not having to answer to any FOI or anything else going on. So we may never know exactly what we paid for and how much we paid.
30: Absolutely, you know, and this is why transparency is such an important thing. The fact that the Ford government is shielding cabinet ministers from freedom of information requests means that it's going to be a lot more difficult for the public to find the true cost of these World Cup games and, you know, figure out what the ministries and these ministers were considering when coming to these decisions, you know. So that's the problem with a lack of transparency. If they were more transparent and we were able to file these for freedom of information requests and we discover, it's just as they said it was, then it would actually be beneficial for them. It would be beneficial for the credibility. So when you're hiding things, we all can only ask the question, what are you trying to hide? And this is one of those things. What are they trying to hide on the World Cup front? Well, we will never know because these records from cabinet ministers are not allowed to be disclosed to the public.
8: Mm-hmm. Well, I appreciate it. We'll probably talk again about this. Thanks so much.
30: Yeah, absolutely. And I look forward to the next time we do talk about it.
8: That's Noah Jarvis, the Ontario Director of the Canadian Taxpayers Federation, complaining that the money that's being spent, the Ontario government spending almost $100 million on 6 games in Toronto. Toronto taxpayers altogether about $380 million for those 6 World Cup games. They were first told it would cost about $30 to $45 million. Now $380 million. I hate to say it, though. Not really surprised to see those numbers just skyrocket the way they did.
16: Canada's most gripping true crime stories are all in one place. Crave, like the Kings of Coke, an explosive look at Canadian organized crime.
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13: And now the forecast from the AM 800 Weather Center. A special weather statement remains in effect with Environment Canada calling for 30 to 50 millimeters of rain possible through tonight. Risk of a thunderstorm continuing as well. Periods of rain or drizzle ending near midnight, then cloudy. Temperatures steady near 14 or 57. For tomorrow, clouds with scattered showers late in the afternoon, including risk of a thunderstorm. High of 23 with the Humidex 28 or 82.
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8: It's the drive home at the end of a long day. Familiar roads, steady traffic, nothing out of the ordinary. A little tired, your focus drifts. You're kind of relying more on habit than vigilance to carry the rest of the way, and most of the time it does. But there are moments when our attention slips and risk quietly builds. Well, it's something to think about during National Road Safety Week. Lewis Smith is the manager of national projects for the Canada Safety Council and spoke with me. I have to tell you that I would think in the last several months, I've seen more on social media people talking about bad drivers and things going wrong and people videotaping somebody else and taking pictures and posting. And, you know, it used to be just like this person's bad. They drove past a school bus with the lights flashing. Now people are angry about everything that drivers are doing. What's going on with our driving? Or is it just there's so many vehicles out there?
1: You know, that's an excellent question. I think anybody who's spent any amount of time on the roads in Canada will tell you that there's all kinds of different habits, attitudes, behaviors that are coming in that are making the daily commute a little bit more frustrating, a little less civil, a little less friendly. And a lot of that has to do with the small habits the drivers are taking, and in many cases, habits that are not necessarily on the good side of things, that just make things more complicated, more frustrating for everyone involved. I'm not surprised to hear that there's a level of frustration in Canadian drivers. I think most of us feel that. And often it comes down to four or five things that are recurring issues on the Canadian road landscape.
8: You know, I like to think of myself as a pretty defensive driver. I like, you know, that I'm watching around me. But I know sometimes when it's the trip to and from work, it's the same route every day that I'm taking all the time, that my mind does go onto, like, what is going to happen at work? What's coming up next? What do I have to do? And I'll get to work and realize I don't even recall the last three traffic lights I went through.
1: Sure.
8: It's funny, and but that's also worrisome.
1: Well, yeah, it's exactly right. It's that autopilot mentality that we're talking about here. So often, driving is baked into our routine. So we go through the same path every day, the same route every day. We pass the same traffic lights, the same stop signs. Depending on time of day, we might even pass the same cars. And so it blends into the background after a while. And our minds subconsciously do drift to what's preoccupying us in that day, that week, that month. And every single preoccupation that crosses our mind is one less second or one less bit of focus that's being placed on the road. So when it comes time to react suddenly, you know, maybe someone is acting unpredictably or hits the brakes a little too fast, a little too hard. Maybe a pedestrian crosses the street without looking or stopping to make sure the road is clear. The impetus is on us to react quickly. And if our mind is drifting and our attention is wandering, we don't necessarily have that facility.
8: And of course, being tired, and so many of us are, you know, stressed and tired. There's fatigue, whether you're just, your life is so busy. And that is, I would think is a major problem, is fatigue when you're behind the wheel.
1: Yeah, absolutely. I think you'd be hard pressed to find anybody in today's day and age who's not at least a little bit tired of the daily grind. Transport Canada estimates about 1 in 5 collisions, fatal collisions, that is, involves fatigue in some way, shape, or form.
8: Wow.
1: So
8: wow.
1: That 1 in 5 is, you know, it paints a picture. Well, let's put some actual numbers to that. Yeah, the latest data that we have for a full year points to about 1,800, maybe a little fewer collisions that are fatal in a year. So 1 in 5, we're talking about 350 collisions or so that are fatal every year that have something to do with fatigue. That's pretty alarming.
8: It's very alarming now, knowing that this is something that is preventable.
1: Absolutely. It's the kind of thing that a lot of it is about self-awareness and about taking stock of our own mental capacity and capabilities before we get behind the wheel. As we've been discussing, you know, so much of it is routine. You don't really think about it. You know when you have to leave, you get in your car at the time you have to leave and you go. But where fatigue enters into play, you have to be a little bit more aware of what's impacting you. If you're tired, make a better effort to get more rest, first of all. Second of all, don't hit the road if you can avoid it when you're tired. And worst case scenario, if you have absolutely no option but to hit the road, have some caffeine maybe a half hour before hitting the road. It lets the caffeine enter the system, helps you with temporary wakefulness. I want to be clear here. We're talking about this as a temporary solution, not a long-term one. But if our drive is 20, 30 minutes, an extra little boost just to keep us awake and keep us alert is something that can be helpful and can help us react in appropriate timelines before it's too late.
8: But you certainly don't want to get on a four-hour road trip when you're feeling like that, because that monotony of a highway and the lines and the painted lines, that's the making for something bad.
1: Oh, absolutely. Factor in things like traffic, road noise, just the general monotony of the drive, and yeah, that's a cocktail for disaster. Always a better idea to get as much sleep as you can to make sure that you're in a good condition to drive. Worst case scenario, if you start driving and you realize that you're getting a little tired, pull over, find a parking lot, take a nap. 15 to 20 minutes is usually all it takes to get that little spark back in us and to get us a little more wakeful and a little more alert and ready to handle the circumstances.
8: Distracted driving is still a huge problem. It doesn't matter that it's illegal to be having, you know, using your phone in the car or anything else. It's, you know, people still are doing it. The phone rings or they hear the bleep and it's a message and people are looking. That's still a major problem, right? We have to get past that.
1: It is. Yes, absolutely. And again, interestingly enough, Transport Canada estimates, funnily enough, 1 in 5. So approximately the same ratio of fatal collisions involving distracted driving as involving fatigue driving. So this one is much simpler to handle. If you're driving, that's what you're doing. That is your task. You should not at any point be checking your phone. I promise there are no messages that are so important that they can't wait until you arrive. Because if you go to check that message and that takes your focus off the road and you end up getting in a collision, all of a sudden you've got much more pressing priorities. And however rushed that phone call was, I promise you it will not be top of your priority list should something like that occur.
8: Very true. One other thing too, Lewis, that, you know, of course, doing a show every afternoon, we talk about traffic a lot. We let people know where there's problems. We let them know where construction is. When there are collisions, I would say 9 out of 10 times, it's at an intersection. So we are obviously not paying enough attention when we come to intersections. It's very seldom that we hear a collision is just on a straight piece of road or in the middle of a residential street. They're intersection collisions.
1: Yeah, absolutely. And there's a perfectly good reason for that, of course. Intersections do tend to be where we interact the most with other road users. And I'm careful here to say other road users because when we're driving down a long stretch of road, of course, there are vehicles all around us. So we're still interacting with traffic. But when intersections come into play, we're not only dealing with vehicles, we're dealing with pedestrians trying to cross the street. Maybe we're dealing with cyclists in a bike lane or motorcyclists nearby. And we're also dealing with traffic coming from multiple directions, not just one direction or, in the case of a non-median separated road, two directions. So it's a matter of being aware of our circumstances and aware of our surroundings. And that, of course, when you combine that with things like fatigue and distraction, becomes a lot more difficult to be aware enough to be able to stop an incident before it occurs. So that's why it's so important to be locked in on the driving task as our main priority.
8: Okay, well, hopefully this sinks in for people to realize that we all need to be a little more attentive, be more careful, and realize, you know, we're driving something that weighs a lot, has a lot of power behind it, and can kill, that we need to be a little more careful.
1: That's just it. You know, the big takeaway here is we come at driving with patience, with responsibility, with respect for our fellow road users, and if we take our time and make sure we're cooperating, everyone will get where they're going safely and with minimal incident.
8: Very good. Lewis, it was great talking with you again. Thanks so much.
1: My pleasure, Patty. Thanks so much for having me.
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20: From the National Newsroom of the Canadian Press, I'm Naira Ahmed. Six activists detained by Israel while on a flotilla bound for Gaza last week are expected back on Canadian soil Sunday. They are set to arrive in Toronto and Vancouver as two other Canadian activists landed in Toronto and Montreal on Saturday. One activist still remains in Turkey and two Canadians are on their way to other destinations. The Canadians were detained by Israeli forces last week and reportedly abused in custody before being sent to Turkey. Israel denies the abuse allegations. A newborn baby is missing in Halifax. Local police say on Friday night, officers were notified of a woman in hospital in life-threatening condition who appeared to have just given birth. Police say the child has not yet been located and a search is underway. The Halifax Regional Police say four people are in custody and are being questioned, but no charges have been laid. A Canadian immigration lawyer says a new U.S. policy requiring most foreigners to apply for green cards from their home countries could cause delays and complications for Canadians in the United States.
21: U.S. immigration officials say foreigners living in the country on temporary visas, including students, workers, and visitors, must now apply for green cards through consular services in their home countries, with some exceptions. A Toronto immigration lawyer says the policy came out of left field and warns the U.S. consulate in Montreal, the only one in Canada processing green card applications, could face major backlogs and wait times stretching months or even years. Joel Guberman says several of his clients are already affected, and he expects more Canadians living in the U.S. to seek legal advice in the coming days. David Augustine, The Canadian Press.
20: Meanwhile, a high-ranking U.S. defense official says the Pentagon gave Ottawa a classified paper outlining priorities for collective North American defense with Canada. But the official says Ottawa did not deliver a credible response. Canadian Press reporter Rob Westgate.
22: Pentagon officials say that's just one of a few headaches creating a rift in North American defense cooperation. Another big one, Canada dragging its feet on buying those F-35 fighter jets. The American officials who spoke with a small group of mostly Canadian journalists in Washington on Thursday were basically passing a message along that the Trump administration is looking for a real plan.
20: Defense Minister David McGuinty's office did not respond to questions about whether it had received the classified paper or if Ottawa had responded. And abroad, a second Ebola treatment center has been set ablaze in eastern Congo.
2: The local hospital director says 18 patients who may have been infected had to leave. The WHO says the Ebola outbreak there spreading rapidly. Secretary General Tedros Adhanom Ghebreyesus.
3: We are now revising our risk assessment to very high at the national level, high at the regional level, and low at global level.
2: The International Red Cross confirming three of its aid workers helping bury bodies have died of Ebola. There are now at least 177 suspected deaths, 750 suspected cases with no available vaccine for this rare type of Ebola. I'm Julie Walker.
20: This is the Canadian Press. In sports, the Carolina Hurricanes have tied their Eastern Conference Final Series against the Montreal Canadiens at one game apiece. The Hurricanes scored just over 3 minutes into overtime for a 3-2 victory over the Canadiens. The series now shifts to Canada for Monday's Game 3. The New York Knicks are up by 3 in the NBA Eastern Conference Finals Series. The Knicks beat the Cleveland Cavaliers 121-108, making the best of 7 series 3-0 and putting the Cavaliers in a must-win Game 4 situation. A day off for Canada at the World Hockey Championship, the unbeaten Canadiens chase a 6th straight win Sunday when they face Slovakia. A productive day for George Russell at the Canadian Grand Prix in Montreal. Russell earned the pole position for Sunday's race, finishing 0.086 seconds ahead of his Mercedes teammate. And a season-high 4th straight win for the Toronto Blue Jays. George Springer's leadoff home run and Jesus Sanchez go-ahead RBI double in the 6th inning led Toronto past the Pittsburgh Pirates 5-2 at the Rogers Centre. From the Canadian Press, I'm Naira Ahmed.
16: I'm Christopher Ward, and this is Famous Lost Words. And this week, it is our awesome 80s edition.
19: Woo-hoo!
16: Oh, yeah? It was a decade that was highly revered by some, much maligned by others. Today, we try to stuff in as many 80s acts as we possibly can in a single show. And joining me now, as always, co-host and creator of the show, Tom Jokic, who's sporting his Flock of Seagulls haircut.
19: And I'm sporting leg warmers. Christopher, don't hate me because I'm beautiful. Okay, this has been a ton of fun to put together. Some of these acts firmly belong to the 80s, and some have transcended that decade. And Christopher, you and I have even had some arguments about these artists as we've put this show together. Thankfully, we are several thousand miles apart at this moment. You are in Hollywood, California. I'm in Canada. But I think the distance is necessary to maintain our friendship, okay?
16: Yes, well, it's going strong, fortunately.
19: So, coming up this week, we have some great stuff from Duran Duran, The Bangles, OMD, Martha and the Muffins, many more. Many of these interviews are from right when those artists were about to take off, so it's really an interesting moment in their careers. And we have an outstanding clip from George Michael talking about a Wham project that never came to pass, but it's a great moment nonetheless. So let's get started with our awesome 80s edition of Famous Lost Words. We begin with Duran Duran.
16: Well, Tom, when the Fab Five hit Much Music in 1984, true pandemonium ensued in the street outside the studio. Now, video had been very good to Duran Duran, and they knew exactly how to work that young audience of theirs. They also had hit songs, and they gave great interviews. Often, Water Pistols and Cake were involved. Now, the initial Duran Duran explosion didn't last, of course. It never does. But they went on to have an unexpectedly long run for a group that was initially dismissed as a band of the moment. They sold over 100 million records. The Bangles, Bare Naked Ladies, Beck, Gwen Stefani, and Justin Timberlake have all said they are fans of Duran. Now, this series of interviews, not dated, are with various band members and likely are from about 1982 around the release of Rio, their second album. This record struggled initially, but helped by club play and, of course, those very stylish videos, it finally broke through. It went on, like the first album, to sell double platinum in Canada. The interviewer here asks about, of course, the origin of the band name.
23: May I ask where the name Duran Duran comes from?
24: Yeah, it's from a 60s science fiction film in Britain called Barbarella.
23: Oh, yes.
24: Starring Jane Fonda and Myra O'Shea. And Myra O'Shea was a character called Duran Duran in the film.
19: Okay, so there you go. The name of the band came from the movie Barbarella. I do find it a little bit funny that they were so new to us that the announcer said, so where does the name Duran Duran come from? Like, I found that quite funny.
4: Sorry, I got distracted thinking about the opening of Barbarella.
19: So what else do we have from Duran Duran?
4: Well, Nick says that early on they were concerned with their longevity.
24: When you get tied to one trend, you tend to die when that trend dies, and we have no intention of doing that sort of thing, really. I think bands that have been roped in with trends in the

0: so many bands around this era tried to distance themselves from the new wave or punk label, and Duran was saddled with the new romantic tag as well.
1: He also points out that the band was fashionable, but not to the exclusion of more important things.
2: It was around the time that we were coming out being a fashionable band. A few other fashionable bands were coming out too. And I thought, right, we'll put this lot together. And of course, we got put in with Spandau Ballet and Visage. We were a long, long way away from them musically. Fashionably, in the first place, we were a fashionable band, and we still are. Mm-hmm. But we put our music before our fashion, which is something I know Spandau Ballet don't really do.
1: Okay, so this is a completely different interview, I believe, with John Taylor and Simon Le Bon. Don't sue me if we're wrong. And they talked about Hungry Like the Wolf.
3: Hungry Like the Wolf. I think it's probably about on the lookout for women. I think that one, it was a track that was sort of written in the studio one afternoon, written very quickly. And we did a video for it in Sri Lanka. We do get about for our videos.
4: Yeah,
3: actually.
4: You really
3: We've just
4: do.
3: Been to Antigua actually doing one.
4: Really?
3: For
4: now listen, if you need any help, yeah.
3: Okay, yeah, any direction. We did three in Sri Lanka, and we did two in Antigua, and it's all going to be part of a video album, which we expect to be out in November, that obviously we want to sell to TV, as well as make commercially available. It's very exciting. It's sort of good fun to do.
0: This was a great era for them. You can tell how excited they are about how much they traveled for their videos. Like, even they can't believe it.
1: Yeah, they went to some pretty exotic locales for those videos. Mm-hmm. And they were very watchable as a result. The origins of the band, Tom, go back to Birmingham, England.
3: The Duran lineup, as it is now, has been together just over 2 years. But, like, before that, me and Nick had been sort of banging our heads against the wall for, like, 2.5 years previous to that. Mm. And it just happened to click one day. We went to this club in Birmingham to do a gig, basically. We wanted to get away from the regular gig scene, and we went to this sort of fairly upmarket, chic club to try and get a gig there. And it turned out that the guys who owned the place were interested in getting into group management, and they heard the tapes, and they'd sort of thought, this is exactly what we wanted to get involved in, and like, it's been downhill ever since, really.
0: Oh, I love how self-deprecating they are. Within a few months, they would become this pop idol phenomenon, and at this moment, they have no idea how much their lives are about to change.
1: And I love that they call themselves a dance band.
2: Well, I think people have always wanted to dance, haven't they? I mean, that's what the Beatles were when they started. They were a ritual dance band. So the Rolling Stones. So was all the huge disco upsurgence in the late 70s. And I think it's just carried on. People like going out to dance, but they don't necessarily want to listen to music which hasn't got any sort of anything more than a beat to it. So that's where we come in, because we play music that you can dance to, you can also listen to, because it's got a little bit more to it.
1: So here they talk about the importance of being a live performance act.
2: We had to play live. We had to. We had to prove ourselves to people that we could do it in the flesh, and we weren't just a sort of a product of the studio. And that's been to our advantage now. I mean, it's more honest, really, because you're standing up there on stage without any marketing techniques, without any image in between you and the people. You appear as yourself, what you really are, and they can touch you, they can see you, they're that close to you. And if you look like a fool, then they're going to know it.
0: Duran Duran from a few different interviews here on Famous Lost Words and our Awesome 80s episode. Let's pick it up now with Orchestral Maneuvers in the Dark. So here's Roger Bartel, the interviewer, talking to Andy McCluskey from OMD in 1988 as they celebrated 10 years of being a band, something that Andy couldn't quite wrap his head around.
5: It's kind of weird for us, 10 years as OMD. And people seem to think, you know, oh, Electricity and Ola Gay, God, they must have been released in the 60s. You guys must be about 48 now. Yeah. Yeah, you know, I mean, I'm a grand old man of British pop, and I'm 28.
6: Sure, you know? To some of your new fans, you are.
5: Yeah.
6: And a testimony to how long you guys have been around is the fact that you did a show in 1979 with Talking Heads headlining the bill. You guys were in the middle, and an unknown Irish group named U2 was at the bottom of the bill. Did they have that passion back in 1979 when you saw them during that show that they have now?
5: I have to be perfectly honest that really, no, they just sounded like a punk band to me. Mm-hmm. I mean, I was never really into punk music, and nice guys as they were, because I can remember sitting on the staircase backstage, because the dressing room was so awful, you had to sit on the staircase, it was much nicer. Talking to Adam Clayton, seemed like nice guys, but it wasn't really kind of my type of music. But yeah. They've done all right for themselves, you know. We offered them to, if they wanted to open for us, actually, on the summer tour we're planning to do this year, but they said they're kind of a bit busy.
6: Yeah, a little busy, yeah.
5: Yeah.
6: Along with this Best of OMD album that people can buy, they can also buy a video compilation.

0: translation of the same name, which features 18 Orchestral Maneuver in the Dark videos. Are you happy with all 18 of these?
1: No, basically, is which the short
0: ones,
1: answer.
0: Which ones would you like to leave off?
1: Actually, probably Enola Gay is pretty awful. We're sort of chroma keyed flying across the clouds. And the other one is actually not a very old one, Talking Loud and Clear.
0: That was
1: Who persuaded us to get dressed up as scarecrows? I'll never know, but, oh.
0: Would you, or do you have any future plans to ever be on a soundtrack again? The way you were with the song If You Leave on the Pretty in Pink soundtrack, which really was a barnstormer for the band.
1: I don't think we really, you know, we did it. It was great. We were very fortunate. I don't really think we'll be rushing back to do it again.
0: If John Hughes asked you to be on his next movie soundtrack, you would say no?
1: I think we would think very seriously about it. I mean, not least because I really think it's about time John Hughes stopped doing teeny movies. I mean, I thought the music industry was messed up, but boy, wait till you meet film people. They haven't got a clue what's going on.
0: Yeah, and to try and mesh the two. Oh,
1: it's real. I mean, I don't know if you're aware of the story about the writing of If You Leave, but I mean, they gave us the script. They were still filming when we got offered the job. And
0: they changed the end of the movie.
1: That's right,
0: didn't they?
1: They changed the end of the movie. We'd written them a song. We thought, great, how clever we are. All the lyrics fit into the final outcome of the movie. Yeah, it fits the plot perfect. We thought we were geniuses. And we get back there to LA to mix it, and they say, yeah, well, nice song, but we've changed the end of the movie. It doesn't make sense anymore, guys. You know, we were given 3 days to completely write and record this new song off the top of our heads.
0: Do you think they were trying to get rid of you by saying that, or they had a legitimate...
1: Well, that was my initial impression, but then, you know, like John Hughes and the director, Howie Deutsch, and even Molly Ringwald were quite sort of insistent that we do it. So we had a go and we got lucky for once.
0: So you did another song and there it ends up being one of the biggest hits of your career.
1: Yeah, I know. The trouble is, though, we kind of stitched ourselves up because now our management and the record company think we can write hit singles in 3 days like that.
2: So Andy takes a bit of a shot at John Hughes and him doing his teeny movies. He also takes a shot at OMD's own videos and Hollywood, as well as their inability to write a hit single in 3 days, because that's what happened with If You Leave. And of course, now the record company goes, oh, these guys can just churn out a big hit in 3 days. And that's very hard to do.
3: Still, we have lots more to go, including Joan Jett. Also, there's a band that's, I think, snuck in there that Tom and I argued about just a little tiny bit. Stay tuned.
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6: You're not gonna die tiny.
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20: And now the forecast from the AM 800 Weather Center. Temperatures steady near 14 or 57 overnight under a cloudy sky. Looking ahead to your Sunday, clouds remain with scattered showers late in the afternoon, including risk of a thunderstorm. High 23 at the Humidex, 28 or 82. Sunday evening, clouds with a 40% chance of showers for the region down to 14 or 57. And Monday, a mix of sun and cloud and a high 25 or 77.
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3: This is Famous Lost Words, the awesome 80s edition. I'm your host, Christopher Ward. Tom and I had a little discussion about one of the bands that he wanted to include in the show.
2: Yes, and that band was Air Supply. Okay, so you and I are like duking it out over email about Air Supply. Are you going, seriously, are you trying to
3: torture me?
2: Yeah, it sure is. But, you know, I would like to argue that they were an awfully big band at the beginning of the 80s. I would also like to point out that someone from our listening audience requested an interview with Air Supply, so I dug that up for them.
3: That was me.
2: Thank you very much. No, it was definitely not you. And also, their first two hit singles I actually think are excellent. The first one, Lost in Love, and the second one, I'm All Out of Love. And I don't care if you agree with me, Christopher.
3: What does Adam have to say about Air Supply? Or sorry, Hair Supply.
2: Hair Supply. You sent me the funniest picture of Air Supply. We have posted it on our social media. On Facebook, honestly, the worst picture and the worst hair and the worst jackets, matching jackets that two guys could ever have, they have in this picture. It's excellent. So check that out on our social media.
3: Can you Photoshop our faces into that photograph?
2: I'm still wearing the Flock of Seagulls hair, so we're going to have to really do some good work on that.
3: Okay.
2: So, Christopher, because you were so cranky about this whole thing, we're going to play one clip alone, and that's them talking about their initial success with their first three or four hit singles. So here they are. So here they are, Air Supply.
23: We always had, a feeling that Lost in Love, particularly if it was presented properly in North America, that it could be very successful for us, but nobody in their wildest imagination, you know, could have realized that it would do so well so quickly. And, you know, the follow-up singles to that, All Out of Love and Every Woman in the World, did fantastic business for us very quickly. So, you know, all I can say now is that all the work that we've put in over the last 6 years, and we've played every place you could imagine, it's real nice, you know, to finally be accepted in America and Canada.
2: I'm all out of love. I'm so lost without you. All right. This is the awesome 80s edition of Famous Lost Words. Time now to talk about the Bangles.
24: Just another manic Monday.
2: This goes back to 1986. Our interviewer here is Rick Ringer, and he's talking to lead singer Susanna Hoffs on the phone. And this is just as Manic Monday, a song written by Prince, was becoming a big hit.
0: from what I've been reading in recent interviews and that, this is really what the Bengals had been striving for since the beginning, is to get a pop hit song.
1: That's right. Even the first night that I met Vicki and Debbie Peterson, they had been working with different people, and I'd been in different bands, more sort of art band kind of things, and it was like, well, how big are your goals? And I sort of said, well, the top, you know, we really want to go all the way, and I really want to go all the way and do, you know, songs that will get on the radio and just go all the way with it. And they said, great, because we want to, too. We just wanted to make sure you were into that. And I don't know, we just always felt that, you know, we can do our own thing, and it's accessible at the same time, and there's never had to be any compromise in any way, but that our music is meant to be heard on the radio through the airwaves.
0: Mm-hmm.
1: Like, well, all the greatest music that we grew up listening to, we heard it on the radio.
0: And what was some of that music?
1: Oh, you know, Birds, Buffalo Springfield, Beatles, Dylan, Dusty Springfield, you know, all these great bands that you heard in the 60s.
0: Mm-hmm. Well, that's interesting that you're talking about 60s, because I have your recent Rolling Stone interview in front of me here, where you were admitting that, in fact, a lot of 70s music, especially Joni Mitchell stuff, influenced you as well.
1: Oh, definitely. All that singer-songwriter stuff, and even bands like Led Zeppelin were really great, and all the late 70s, Sex Pistols, Ramones, Patti Smith, Iggy Pop, all these. There's always influences all throughout, and you're sort of a melting pot. When you go to start your own band and write your own songs, you sort of take a little bit from all those people. But mm-hmm. I think I would safely say it started started in the 60s when we were little kids, driving around in the car and having the radio on, and that was our first introduction to rock and roll.
0: Well, you had to have really been little kids if you were hearing those for the first time as original songs.
1: Yeah,
0: yes.
1: 4 years old.
0: Yeah. Well, that's really nice, I think, that you're not afraid to admit that, you know, actually two generations of music has influenced your music, because so many times bands get too caught up in, well, a certain type of music was the best music, or a certain era was the best. And really, to be honest, yeah, it comes down to a melting pot.
1: Anyways, and I mean, there's a lot of bands that are considered cool to be into, but I mean, I don't know. I just think there's a lot of good music all the time. There's a lot of good music on the radio now. It's been a great few years for American bands, too, which for a long time all you were getting were English bands, you know, at least in America on the radio.
0: Mm-hmm. Had you been familiar with early Prince stuff? Had that been an influence at all?
1: Actually, I didn't know a lot about the early Prince stuff. In fact, when I met Prince, all I really knew was the stuff from Purple Rain. Mm-hmm. And then I've gone back now and heard some of the older records, and they're really great. But Michael Steele, our bass player, has all his records and was always up on everything that he did.
0: Mm-hmm. So she must have been the one who was really excited when he came around then.
1: She was so excited she couldn't say anything. The problem when you're so excited, you get tongue-tied.
0: Yeah.
1: But, no, she knew about him. But I was really into I listened to the Purple Rain album every day for about a year. I think it's a great record.
0: The song that he wrote for you, of course, is Manic Monday, only he wrote it as Christopher. Was there any reason for that? I mean, as far as it being a secret, well, maybe it was in the beginning, but it isn't now. Was that the reason for it in the first place, for the pseudonym?
1: I don't know. You'd have to ask him, and I just sort of accepted it as something that he wanted to do, assuming that it tied in with the new movie, Under the Cherry Moon. I think that's his name in the movie. Maybe it was just to do it for fun.
2: There you go. Brief interview from 1986, The Bengals on Famous Lost Words, our awesome 80s edition. I've never met Susanna Hoffs, and Christopher, I'm sure you'd never met her either, right?
3: Well, we were in a band together.
2: What?
3: We were in a band called Ming T. Baby.
2: Oh, wow.
3: We were in the Austin Powers movies 1 and 3. And we were the guitar players.
2: That's crazy.
3: And well, her husband, Jay Roach, directed the Austin Powers movies. I don't know if you remember that. But I love Susanna. She's a wonderful person, and she was great. And we ended up writing a whole bunch of songs together. Lamentably, she didn't record any of them, because the record she was working on, I think she worked with the Tuesday Night Music Club guys, and they wanted to sort of get a fresh start on the material, which I understand.
2: Mm-hmm. That's great. Oh, my God, Christopher. Every time I think you've told me every one of your stories, there you are playing the, oh, I wrote songs with them card.
3: All right, I won't talk about it anymore.
2: No, please do, and tell us every single story, and we'll get to them eventually, I'm sure.
24: Wake me up before you go, go. Don't leave me hanging on like a yo-yo.
2: There you go. Wake me up before you go-go by Wham. Okay, we have a phenomenal George Michael interview, an entire full-length interview that I want to play for you in the coming weeks. But I want to tease you here in this awesome 80s edition of Famous Last Words with one quick clip from 2004. So George Michael is asked about the rumor of a Wham musical. So a musical on Broadway that kind of incorporates the music of Wham, and listen to what he says.
4: Well, actually two or three different producers approached us with different scripts. I'm really torn here. I'm really torn because on one hand, I know an awful lot of people would love it. And it would be great for Andrew, obviously, because he has publishing on some of these songs, because people forget he co-wrote some of the Wham songs. And that would be great. So, and I'd love to do that for him. At the same time, I just have this problem with, you know, Wham was very close to pastiche quite often anyway. You know, when you think kind of Wake Me Up Before You Go Go and Freedom and stuff, I just have this awful picture of kind of really badly stage trained voices trying to sing Wham, and I think it might get even cheesier. Whereas I think Wham is great cheese. You know, some of it was not cheese, but some of it was just great cheese. Fromage is our friend, as some people say. But if you take the charm of two kids that were so excited to be in the position that they were, you know, and the youth out of it, if you take all of that out of it, I just don't know whether what's left is kind of cringeworthy. I'm sure it would do incredibly well because they're the type of songs that would work well in musical terms, but I'm still kind of fighting my own snobbery over this one. What do you think? Do you think I should do it?
5: I think that if it's going to happen, you should be involved with it to have control over what's going on.
4: Oh, they can't make, I have to give my permission anyway.
5: But no, but I mean, more than permission. I mean, what would you think about being like an executive producer on something like this?
4: I suppose that's where the money is, isn't
5: yeah,
4: it?
5: I think
4: that's
5: so.
4: Definitely where the money is. I don't know. I think where the point I would have to start from is there would have to be a great story.
5: Yes.
4: You know, they weave, it wouldn't be the story of Andrew and I. I'm sure it would be some kind of romantic story. And if you could maybe tie it into the 80s, into some social phenomena from the 80s, then maybe it could work, you know. We'll see. I'm still open to offers, put it that way.
3: I love fromage too. Goodness knows. George, a man after my own heart. He is a great interview subject. He's so present.
2: He sure is. And if you want to hear the rest of that amazing George Michael interview, check out episode 404, which also includes an extraordinary interview with Cher, including the story about why her friends did not want her to marry Sonny Bono. Up next, a band that was so talented, Christopher and I wonder if that talent may have actually hurt the band.
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12: This is the awesome 80s edition of Famous Lost Words. I'm Tom Jokic with Christopher Ward. Christopher, we're talking about the 80s today, but I want to go back to 1978 for this song.
13: Hold the line. Love isn't always on time.
12: Okay, so that's Hold the Line from Toto, one of the best debut songs from a band that really did make it big. But I got to tell you, that song was not indicative of what they ended up becoming. And to me, that's one of the great disappointments about the band Toto, because I love that rock sound, and they never really had another hit that sounded anywhere close to that.
13: Okay. I never looked at it that way. I have to go back and refresh my Toto knowledge. Mm-hmm. I mean, they've been around for over 40 years, so they're going to go through a few changes along the way. Now, they may never have been as omnipresent as they are now. I mean, they had those big hits that you referred to in the 70s and 80s, particularly from the first album with Hold the Line, and from Toto 4, featuring songs like Rosanna, I Won't Hold You Back, and Africa. So, Africa, let's talk about it. A truly odd lyric.
12: Yes.
13: And an unforgettable melody have come back courtesy of Weezer.
12: Wow.
13: What?
12: Yeah.
13: They recorded Africa and had a Billboard hit. And then the original started getting played everywhere.
12: Mm-hmm.
13: I should mention that Toto returned the favor by doing Weezer's song Hash Pipe. I haven't heard that. But there was a Rolling Stone article that was entitled How Toto's Africa Became the New Don't Stop Believing.
12: Oh, wow. That's great.
13: Now, they started in 76 as a band of session stalwarts who had worked with Michael Jackson, Sonny and Cher, Boz Scaggs, Steely Dan, and so on. And you have to be good to get those calls. They went on to win 6 Grammys and sell over 40 million records. This interview, around 1979, the time of Hydra, their second album, is with guitarist Steve Lukather.
12: Mm-hmm.
13: He starts by talking about the new album.
14: I mean, we're still a relatively young band, as a band, not as players.
15: Yeah.
14: And we're still trying to, like, find the exact thing that we want to get into. And since that we're all fairly schooled players, we can play lots of different kinds of music, so when we experiment, sometimes it touches on different areas of the music itself, jazz, rock and roll, classical. I mean, you know, it takes bands sometimes 3 or 4 albums to fall into something that they can call their own, you know?
12: Okay, so they admit that it takes them a long time for a band, any band, to find their sound, and I would argue that in a way they were almost too good, too versatile to have a cohesive sound. Now, of course, Toto 4 was a huge album for them, and I really do like those songs. You know, I like Rosanna, I like Africa, as weird as that song is, but they didn't really do much after that, and I think that may have been a case of too many great cooks in one kitchen for them.
13: That's an interesting way of looking at it, the idea that they knew too much.
12: Yeah.
13: Or were somehow too accomplished, because I think a lot of bands, given that they can only do one thing, you know, if they're the Clash or whatever, they're going to do that thing with all their heart and soul and put everything they're worth into it.
12: Mm-hmm.
13: Whereas when you're a band that could literally play anything at any time, how do you find your identity through that process? That's an interesting notion.
12: Sure. And you know, it is interesting because you mentioned the Clash. The Clash in many ways overachieved. Like, they were a punk band who became something so much greater. You listen, you know, several cuts deep into London Calling or even Combat Rock or even Sandinista, which was 3 albums long, which should not have been. But there were so many styles that they embraced, and they did a great job embracing those styles, and it surprised a lot of people. I think in Toto's case, those guys were so accomplished and they were so complex, but I think sometimes they got away from writing great pop and, even more tragically in my opinion, great rock songs, which I think they should have done more of.
13: Interesting that keyboardist Steve Porcaro went on to write one of Michael Jackson's biggest songs, Human Nature.
12: Right.
13: And, I don't know whether he offered it to the band or not.
12: Yeah, who knows? You know, that song, it's funny that you say that, because they talk a little bit about the song 99 in this interview, and that song reminds me of 99, so it has a little bit of that same groove to it, in my opinion.
13: Mm. Lukather talks here about the stage show the band had.
14: When we're putting together a show, we have ideas that are definitely unfeasible. You guys have obviously heard about the Pink Floyd show, right?
15: Oh, yeah, oh, yeah.
14: I saw it. After that, there's nothing that can come close. Designed a stage or so. We have a really neat stage. And we have, you know, backdrops and weird lighting effects and stuff. But we just have a good time, you know. We like to have everybody have a good time. So we try to encourage that while we're playing.
15: Yeah, so you're not doing the Fleetwood Mac thing where they go and videotape themselves on stage and then critique it afterwards.
14: Well, we did that last tour, but we haven't done it as yet on this tour, which is something, it's good to do that. Because you never know what it looks like, or sounds like, necessarily out front.
15: Yeah.
14: So, I mean, you're sort of leaving it up to the people that you hired, you know. I mean, you can see the, you know, feel the lighting changes and stuff, but you can never really see what it looks like, you know, the visual impact from, like, out in the audience.
12: Isn't that interesting? So sometimes they would shoot videos of themselves in concert and watch it back, and they said that Fleetwood Mac did the same thing. Man, that is a lot of self-critique. How does a band even survive that?
13: I actually think that's necessary. Because I don't think you really know. Well, first of all, I think they were talking about some of the technological aspects of it.
12: Right.
13: In other words, how does the lighting rig look from the audience point of view? But also, I think you get you got to get a sense of what you're doing on stage, if it's meshing with the other members of the band, just, you know, whether you're really connecting with an audience or not. I don't know. That type of self-critiquing to me really makes sense.
12: That's really interesting because I'd never really heard of that before, but you obviously had.
13: Well, I think of it, I mean, even in radio, I mean, you have to do air checks of your own work occasionally just to know if you're putting out what you think you are.
12: It is funny because, man, I hate those. I don't want to hear, especially if something went wrong. So my boss recently said to me, we did a contest. I thought the contest went fine. And she said, you know what? It didn't really go that well. I want you to listen to it again. And I said, there's no way I'm going to listen to that again. I just can't. It's cringeworthy to listen to your mistakes again.
13: Do you listen to Famous Lost Words?
12: You're darn right. Right, I do. I listen to every single word several times on several different devices.
13: Let me take us back to Toto. We have one more quote here from,
12: okay.
13: from Luke. Luke, as he was known.
12: Oh, boy.
13: He recalls what it was like being a top session player.
15: Has the success of Toto changed your workload at all? Are you still having to go out and do a lot of studio gigs and stuff? Or are you
14: that's the thing. Nobody has to do any of that. Nobody has to do that for money or anything like that, you know?
15: Uh-huh.
14: You do because you want to. Because you want to play. I mean, I've done gigs for bread before. I'm not lying. But as far as, you know, if somebody calls me on the phone, you know, some of the dates that I've been doing, I mean, I've gotten to be on a lot of hipper records. You know, a lot and play with some of the real superstars, you know, that I think are superstars. You know, and work with those people. And because of this, you know, because they grew to hear about it even more, hear about the cats in the band even more.
15: Mm-hmm.
14: So they, you know, most people don't call up, like, guys at Aerosmith and ask them to play on a record. You know?
15: No, I guess they wouldn't do that, would they?
14: So, I mean, that's why, what puts us, I guess, in a different category than some of those other bands. Nothing wrong with Aerosmith. I dig them. I think they're great. But
15: you just wouldn't think of them as...
14: Yeah, you just wouldn't call those guys up for a date, you know, just because of our past experience.
15: Yeah.
14: People call us and want to talk and want us to play for them. Because we're... You know, we had reputations before we put the band together.
12: That's funny. He keeps saying the word, like, cat and playing for bread. I thought, you know what? I honestly Googled Steve Lukather and bread, thinking that he played with the band Bread. I wanted to get confirmation of that. And you pointed out in an email that, no, he didn't mean the band Bread. He meant he's playing for money.
13: Very I actually funny. Had the same thought when I first heard him say that.
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30: And now the forecast from the AM 800 Weather Center. Clouds overnight and the temperature steady near 14 or 57 Fahrenheit. For your Sunday ahead, cloudy sky with scattered showers late in the afternoon, including risk of a thunderstorm. Up to 23 for the high at the Humidex, 28 or 82. Clouds Sunday evening with a 40% chance of showers expected for the region, down to 14 or 57. And a mix of sun and cloud for your Monday and a high 25 or 77.
16: This is the Awesome 80s edition of Famous Lost Words. Mr. Tom Jokic has some cool song facts for us.
12: Right, and Christopher, these are all 80s cool song facts. So first of all, the biggest selling 12-inch single of all time is from the 80s, and it is Blue Monday by New Order.
16: Wow.
12: Yeah, isn't that interesting?
16: I wouldn't have called that one.
12: One of my favorite 12-inch singles from that era is Nova Heart by The Spoons, which I believe is the biggest selling 12-inch single in Canadian history. Okay, Mike Score from Flock of Seagulls, whose haircut I am currently sporting for this episode, believes that some of his songs, like the song Wishing, do you remember that song? If I had a photograph of you.
16: I've tried to forget.
12: He thinks that those songs not only hold up, but they stand up to the best songs by the Beatles and Tears for Fears. Interesting that he chose those two.
16: And he was also a hairstylist. Let's never forget that.
12: Well, I actually think that he thinks the Flock of Seagulls music is as good as those other bands because he may have inhaled too much hairspray while creating his famous 80s haircut.
16: I think that's exactly it.
12: By the way, these first few cool song facts are taken from a book called Mad World by Laurie Majewski and Jonathan Bernstein, I think is his name. Now, Laurie's a broadcaster on Sirius XM, and I'm a big fan of hers, so I really want to give a great shout-out to her about this book called Mad World, and it's a whole bunch of quick interviews, current interviews, with these artists from the 80s, including Duran Duran and Modern English and The Smiths and ABC and all these great groups that had a real big shining moment in the 80s and what happened to them afterwards, including many of their feuds and how they tried to work them out, and sometimes they did and sometimes they didn't. So a lot of these facts are from that, including this one. The song I Melt With You by Modern English
5: still holds up pretty well today, but did it ever occur to any of us?
6: Yeah, I love that song.
5: Yeah, but did it ever occur to any of us what that song is actually about?
6: No.
5: It's about a couple making love as a nuclear bomb is dropping, and they are literally melting in the middle of that act. I melt with you. Isn't that terrible?
6: Ooh. You've just completely ruined that song for me. But thank you.
5: Thank you. That's what I do. Okay. So remember the Joy Division song, Love Will Tear Us Apart, which was kind of their counter to Love Will Keep Us Together. That song was covered by Paul Young. Okay. And he made it a bit more of a romantic version. And the guys from Joy Division hated it. Hated it. But they made much more money from that version of that song than anything they did in Joy Division.
6: A bitter truth.
5: And here's one more. One more cool song fact. Actually, three more cool song facts from that book, Mad World by Laurie Majewski and Jonathan Bernstein. Orchestral Maneuvers in the Dark, who we heard from a little bit earlier, were only supposed to play one gig in total. And they chose their name just to indicate that they were not a punk band. So no punk band, I guess, would call themselves Orchestral Maneuvers in the Dark. So Andy McCluskey says most of the lyrics and titles to their songs were written on his bedroom wall. Okay, that sounds like a Simon and Garfunkel lyric, I think. And they almost had a completely different band name. Right under the name, Orchestral Maneuvers in the Dark, on his bedroom wall, was the other name they were thinking about, and that's Margaret Thatcher's Afterbirth.
6: Yuck.
5: Okay, two more.
6: Now that's a punk name.
5: For sure. Okay, so Ultravox, they had a couple big hits, including Dancing with Tears in My Eyes, which is also about, you know, the bomb dropping. But one of their biggest songs, especially in England, was a song called Vienna. And it came about because someone came up to the Midgeur and said, you need to do a song like that Fleetwood Mac song, Vienna. And he's going, Vienna? They don't do a song called Vienna. And he started singing, you know, Vienna. He was thinking of Rhiannon. He had no idea.
6: I love that.
5: So they wrote the song Vienna. I love that fact. Okay, one more
6: fact. That is an excellent, excellent fact.
5: Thank you. The song Original Sin by INXS was a big hit, but many stations in the United States would not play it because it was about interracial relationships. Now, it originally was not, because Michael Hutchence wrote, dream on white boy, white girl, dream on black boy, black girl. But it was producer Nile Rodgers, who was the child of an interracial couple, said, Michael, wouldn't it be more interesting if you said, dream on black girl, white boy, dream on white boy, black girl, or whatever it was, those lyrics. Because his own parents were interracial, he thought it would sound better, and that's why the song has those lyrics, and that's why it actually makes it a better song, but many radio stations didn't play it for that reason.
6: That is excellent. You've outdone yourself here.
5: Thank you very much. Cool Song Facts, the 80s edition. Let's go to Echo Beach.
6: Tom, Martha Johnson and Mark Gane formed Martha and the Muffins in the late 70s and had a smash hit from their first album, Metro Music. You just played a little bit of Echo Beach. Now, a few years later, Jocelyn Lanois joined the band on bass, and she introduced them to someone. It was her brother, Daniel. At the time, an unknown but very talented producer. He went on to work with them over a number of albums. And by 1983, Martha and Mark were ready to become a duo. And as Mark put it, quote, to shed the weight of the band's past and for me to escape being called a muffin.
5: Okay, so this interview, this is really interesting what you're saying, because this interview is from 1980, right? So this is when they're just about ready to break out. And even then, the name was already an issue. Have a listen to this.
8: Do you resent being referred to as a muffin?
9: Well, I must admit the name had its uses in our infancy, but I don't get upset over it. But would you want to be called a muffin?
8: No, probably not. No.
10: It's a bit misleading now because I mean the band is six people, and there's although the other Martha Ladley and I do all the singing and are physically out front. I mean, it's a very democratic sort of thing, and that's just the way it works out. So it's kind of bad having a name, Martha and the Muffins, because people think it's Martha and her backup band,
8: that's
10: the Muffins.
8: Right.
6: So this is interesting, because they actually came to regret changing the name, because, well, as Mark said, most fans like the original name better.
5: Right, and they changed the name to M plus M. And, you know, it really is interesting, because they said that people had no idea that M plus M, the band that did Black Stations, White Stations was the same group, Martha and the Muffins, that did Echo Beach. And so they lost a little bit in the translation there. But also what they said in that first clip is that with Martha and the Muffins, it made it sound like it was Martha Johnson's band and the Muffins were just a backup band and less important in the grand scheme of things when they really were a democratic entity. Now, you know, Mark and Martha were the main two people, so I don't know how democratic it was, but they wanted to give the appearance of a more cohesive unit than the name of the band actually suggested.
11: And we have to get to it. I don't know why we waited to the end, but the timeless question, is Echo Beach real? Mark has an elegant explanation for that question.
8: Echo Beach starts off the album, and it is the big tune. Is it a real place, or is it imaginary?
9: It doesn't exist.
10: A lot of people would like it to.
9: Yes, in fact, we were on stage at the Marquee, and somebody shouted out, "Where's Echo Beach?" And it almost felt like we were disappointing them by saying... It doesn't exist. It's more about a state of mind rather than a place. It's about the space people keep to themselves that allows them to function in those situations. Because I've had lots of horrible jobs, and I know there were some that were so boring your body could do it day after day, but your mind would be way off somewhere else, and that's what that song's about.
5: We all know where Echo Beach is. Far away in time. Echo Beach, far away in time.
11: Tom, that does it for this week. Famous Lost Words, created by Tom Jokic. Executive producer Sarah Cummings. 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
16: For sure. We have interviews from so many different artists and so many different eras. Listen to my chats with Steve Perry, Alanis Morissette, Don Henley, or Meatloaf, and find out what happens when my phone rings during the Meatloaf interview. It ain't pretty. Also, there is Christopher in conversation with Elvis Costello, Paul McCartney, and so many others.
11: Man, you forgot my Cross interview. That one stirred my brains with a spoon.
16: David Crosby. You know what? That is a great interview. Thanks for reminding me. But yes, yes indeed, the brain eater.
11: And he was lovely. I'm joking. Yeah. I'm joking. It's easy for me to joke from a distance. Yeah. Sorry, David.
16: No, it was great. Yeah. It was great. And he, you know, he has his acoustic guitar out, and he's playing some open chord tunings for you and showing how they led to more Crosby, Stills, Nash & Young songs. It's just fantastic. Great stuff.
11: He's playing them on my guitar, I might add. So the tunings are still there. Tunings are still there in my guitar, yeah.
16: That's great.
11: That's pretty cool.
16: It sure is. So check that one out in the archives, too. That's Famous Lost Words for this week.
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18: From the National Newsroom of the Canadian Press, I'm Naira Ahmed. First, an update on the Canadian activist detained by Israel while on a flotilla bound for Gaza last week. Following reported abuse in Israeli custody, the activists were deported to Turkey and taken to hospital. Israeli prison officials deny the abuse allegations. Now 3 of the 12 Canadians are back on Canadian soil. Their flights landed in Toronto and Montreal on Saturday. 6 others are expected to arrive in Toronto and Vancouver on Sunday. 1 Canadian is still in Turkey, and 2 Canadians are on their way to other destinations. For the first time in 10 years, China's foreign minister is set to visit Canada. Wang Yi and Anita Anand will discuss the recently updated Canada-China strategic partnership between May 28th and May 30th. Stateside, the U.S. Secret Service says a suspect is dead after opening fire near the White House.
0: The Secret Service says a man started firing about a block from the executive mansion. Secret Service officers returned fire, and the suspect died at a hospital. A bystander was also shot. President Trump was in the White House at the time. The Secret Service says he was not impacted, and no officers were injured. It was the third time in the past month gunfire's broken out near the president, following incidents at the White House Correspondents Association dinner in April and near the Washington Monument earlier this month. Sagar Meghani, Washington.
18: Meanwhile, a senior Pentagon official says Canada's defense partnership with the United States is facing growing tension over military planning and spending.
1: The official says Ottawa received a classified paper outlining U.S. priorities for North American defense, but responded without providing what Washington viewed as a credible plan. Officials in the Trump administration also criticized delays around Canada's review of its F-35 fighter jet purchase and recently paused a long-standing bilateral defense advisory board. Canada says it has made historic investments into Arctic security, military readiness, and defense spending, reaching NATO's 2% GDP target for the first time. But U.S. officials say Canada still needs to show more clearly how future spending will strengthen continental defense commitments. John Kennedy, The Canadian Press.
18: And some experts say a provision in the federal government's proposed hate crime bill to create a standalone offense will make it easier to prosecute those crimes.
2: Bill C-9 passed the House of Commons in March and is now before the Senate Human Rights Committee. Former police officer Stephen Camp says hate crimes are happening across Canada. However, they are not being identified as such, as police often lack the necessary expertise. While Statistics Canada data suggests violent hate crimes lead to criminal charges about as often as violent crimes not motivated by hate, that's not the case when it comes to hate-motivated crimes that are nonviolent, such as mischief or promoting genocide. Rob Westgate, The Canadian Press.
18: This is The Canadian Press. In sports, the Carolina Hurricanes have tied their Eastern Conference Final Series against the Montreal Canadiens at one game apiece. The Hurricanes scored just over 3 minutes into overtime for a 3-2 victory over the Canadiens. The series now shifts to Canada for Monday's Game 3. The New York Knicks are up by 3 in the NBA Eastern Conference Final Series. The Knicks beat the Cleveland Cavaliers 121-108, making the best-of-seven series 3-0 and putting the Cavaliers in a must-win Game 4 situation. A day off for Canada at the World Hockey Championship, the unbeaten Canadiens chase a 6th straight win Sunday when they face Slovakia. A productive day for George Russell at the Canadian Grand Prix in Montreal. Russell earned the pole position for Sunday's race, finishing 0.086 seconds ahead of his Mercedes teammate. And a season-high 4th straight win for the Toronto Blue Jays. George Springer's leadoff home run and Jesus Sanchez go-ahead RBI double in the 6th inning led Toronto past the Pittsburgh Pirates 5-2 at the Rogers Centre. From the Canadian Press, I'm Naira Ahmed.
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30: And now the forecast from the AM 800 Weather Center. Temperatures steady near 14 or 57 overnight under a cloudy sky. Looking ahead to your Sunday, clouds remain with scattered showers late in the afternoon, including risk of a thunderstorm. High 23 at the Humidex, 28 or 82. Sunday evening, clouds with a 40% chance of showers for the region down to 14 or 57. And Monday, a mix of sun and cloud and a high 25 or 77.
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Well, good morning, or good evening, depending on where you are live across America on this Memorial Day weekend. We are 100% 4 hours of live radio from a dimly lit underground bunker buried deep beneath the shifting sands of the Sonoran Desert, where the radar sweeps endlessly across the night sky. The coffee is black and the phones are already lining up. And somewhere between midnight and dawn, the truth still fights to be heard. My name's Rich Barra. I'm your host tonight while most of the world sleeps. And you are driving down a dark highway, or maybe you can't sleep and you're sitting around the campfire in your backyard. We're going to ask a question. I think it's becoming harder and harder to ignore. Are we truly alone with our thoughts anymore? Not just alone in the universe, but just with our thoughts. For decades, we welcomed technology into our homes, into our pockets, even onto our bedside tables. Phones, tablets, smart TVs, devices designed to connect us to the world. But what if those same devices are quiet?

0: Chilling reality of the digital surveillance, how our home electronics may be harvesting data, building voice prints, tracking behavior, and why protecting your privacy may no longer be optional in the modern world. From hidden microphones to the growing power of artificial intelligence, we're going to look at that invisible system that's shaping our lives every single day. And I think no more important time to dive into it than right now. And then later, we're going to travel beyond the physical world into the mysterious realm of what we call the Akashic Records. Now, I don't know much about this, but we're going to learn it all tonight. A supposed cosmic archive said to contain the memory of every soul, every thought, every possibility across time itself. See the tie in there? Mystic and research expert Emily Harrison, she's going to join us to discuss higher consciousness, synchronicities, UFO encounters, interdimensional beings, and that strange energy surrounding Mount Shasta, which we've talked about here on Coast to Coast before, a place long associated with missing time, unexplained lights, missing people, stories that blur the lines between spiritual awakening and something far stranger. So buckle up, whatever it is that's keeping you awake. Let it. Dim the lights, keep your eyes on the skies, because somewhere out there tonight, the answers are waiting. My name is Rich Barra. We sail into the mystic together when we come right back on Coast to Coast AM.
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0: Welcome back to Coast AM. I'm your host tonight. My name's Rich Barra. Now, our guest is named Rick Ralston. He is an inventor of a product called MicLock, which we'll get into here in a little bit, but he believes that privacy required a physical solution. So he developed a plug-and-play hardware device that delivers silence through the microphone channel of any port without any software. It's backed by a U.S. utility patent and over 1 million units sold on Amazon. MicLock offers simple, effective digital privacy for a complex new world. So I want to talk about when our privacy started getting away from us and why is it even important that we have privacy? Now, I might be one of those people that think, well, everybody's listening to everything anyway, so if you got nothing to hide, what's the big deal? But let's bring on Rick. Hey, Rick, welcome to Coast AM.

0: Hi, Rich. Great to be here. Thanks for having me on.
1: Now, this is not just you kind of sitting around a garage and thinking, hey, I want to make sure nobody's listening to me. You've got a long history of building supercomputers that really big companies that people have heard of have used, right?
0: That's right. I've got almost 40 years of experience building the computers that run the internet, whether it's the signal that you send from your phone through radio signals, through internet cable, all of that feeds into a big data warehouse or a central exchange system. All of that is piped and addressed to where it needs to go. So my whole background has been the designing and the deployment of those systems. But, you know, that was what I was trained for, a design engineer. And that's what I love doing. And, you know, when I was young, maybe a little bit more naive than I am now, I really thought that a lot of the world's problems could be solved with better communication.
1: That's a great point that you bring up there. Because don't you feel like now that you're not naive, you don't feel like the world's problems can be solved through better communication? Is that what you're saying?
0: I was so wrong. I mean,
1: dig into that, because the surface, it does seem like, yeah, if we can find more efficient ways to communicate faster, then that means there's less middlemen, less grapevine, more direct. And you're saying the opposite is true.
0: What I'm saying is, the internet is basically a reflection of mankind. It has all of our great points and all of our weak points. If you use AI and it goes and scrapes something off of an internet site, you know, it validating that as a fact, you know, it can't, right? So it just passes it along as truth. Now, humans lie, believe it or not. And, you know, I guess I just thought naively that people would just use it for betterment. But, you know, people do stuff that's not great. You know, they put untruths on there. They put fables or lies, you know, things to manipulate people. And, you know, so what I thought, it would be this great, helpful, educational, you know, dawning of a new digital age. And quite frankly, it's a dystopia.
1: Is that true for any new technology, that it could be great, but in the wrong hands, it could be used for, you know, something nefarious?
0: Absolutely. I think in all of life, there's a duality of things, right? You know, like fire, you can cook food, you can burn down a house, a knife, you know, you can make sushi, or you can hurt somebody, right? So there's always these inherent, dual purposes of technology. And I think we're just starting to really understand and grasp that. I remember like 15 years ago, you know, having a phone in your camera was a kind of a novelty thing, or a camera hooked up to your computer. That was high tech, right? Now, I mean, I don't know how many are in your house, but if I go around and count the internet connected microphones, cameras between my
1: there's a lot of devices in this house. That's why when you
0: I got like 25 or 30.
1: Sure. When you sent me the mic locks, I'm like, well, that'll cover two or three, four things, even 10. But if I look at just the isn't there a little app, I think it's called Fang or something like that, where you can see what's connected to your Wi-Fi in your house?
0: You can see all the traffic going through it.
1: Yeah, and, I think I have 50, know, 53, 54 items going through. And that was a few years ago, last time I checked. So it's probably a lot more now. But I feel like I need to go back to the beginning when the internet was new. And maybe even, I guess you were probably one of those kids in high school that you were learning how to write in DOS and make your own computers. And I assume you started like that. With a hopeful eye of like, oh wow, we can make these cool programs that play games and they can do other stuff. So at some point though, you saw the privacy get sort of usurped from the people who had freedom, probably around 9/11, I think, as we've talked earlier. And we'll get to that in a second, but is that a big part of when things shifted as far as, I'm gonna do this in air quotes, surveillance kind of changed for Americans anyway?
0: I think so. I mean, if I had to put my finger on one moment where I thought the sea tide kind of changed, 9/11, you know, for me is kind of where things kind of, became very clear, in terms of what the technology did and the capabilities it had.
1: Well, as we go tonight, I want to keep this dialogue kind of open because, listener, when you have Rick on the phone, this is not a guy who just built computers. This is the guy that if Michael Dell wanted to have a computer built, he would call Rick. If Amazon wanted computers to run things, if Google wanted, they call Rick and Rick's company. They would build those supercomputers. So if you have questions throughout tonight, Rick, if you're good with it, call in and we'll put you on throughout the show. And we'll spend some big time answering questions from listeners. So,
0: excellent.
1: Let me start in this. Kind of give me the beginning of you starting to build instead of the computer in your room when you kind of got elevated to doing more computing for bigger companies that needed something specific. When did that change?
0: Well, so the ideas of the personal computing was kind of in two worlds when I was coming of age. The personal computer was just starting out, and then they had the VAX, VMS mainframe systems. Those were the big IT department things that the, Fortune 500 companies would have, and, they had special floors with cooling systems running underneath it. And between those two worlds just didn't touch. The mainframe folks thought the personal computers were a joke, and the personal computer people thought, well, why would I want a punch card? I have a mouse, right? So, the camps were far apart, but as technology progressed, as devices got faster, Moore's law of processing power, if you look at how much a TV cost in the 80s versus what you can buy a TV for today. I mean, it's insane. The quality is so much better. It's cheap. It's connected to the internet. You can stream your life away with movies, right? The options are endless, and the technology and the power has just gotten, so much more robust. And if you think about what phones were like, in the 70s or 80s.
1: Oh, pretty basic.
0: They're pretty dumb terminals.
1: Yeah.
0: Really. I mean, you're fancy if you had a second line or if you had a push button phone. But now, we carry phones in our pockets, but they're not a phone. It's a computer. It's a really good computer with a lot of radios in it. It can.
1: And quite honestly, a pretty reliable one too. I don't know that I have that many glitches on my iPhone. Like, and on my TRS-80 back in the day, yes, everything didn't work all the time. But when you're talking about the dawn of personal computing, I feel like that was the Radio Shack bread and butter. Didn't that pretty much launch that company?
0: Well, I had a TRS-80. Some people called it a trash 80, but I liked it. It was a good computer. It was well built.
1: I mean, I'm sure you learned a lot. I'm sure you learned a lot about engineering.
0: Oh, yeah. Yeah. No, I fell in love with technology, when I saw my first remote control. I just fell in love with buttons as a kid, and that just really drove me. I just knew exactly what I wanted to do. I just wanted to design and work on computers. That was, my calling, and that's what I wanted to do, and was fortunate enough to have the capability and opportunity to do it. So, in high school and junior high, yeah, I was taking computer classes and stuff like that, but everything changes, but just getting that familiarity so you weren't afraid to try something and just see if it works. I think a lot of people just get afraid and don't, I don't know how to do that, or it's not for me, but, I think we also take, reliability or quality of service for granted, right? Your phone's up 99.9999% of the time. That's great for everybody.
1: It's, oh yeah, that's true. But it's also listening too.
0: So that's right.
1: I remember way, way back in the day, one of my relatives saying, like, before even the internet was on, he would say anything that you can look into, like a TV, anything that you can hear things on can hear you back. And he was a former military guy. So I guess I wonder how long we've had technology that can be manipulated to give up information about us. I've heard about this microphone that you can be almost a mile away, and if there's like a glass of water or something like that around you, it can point almost like a sniper scope at that glass of water and pick up what you're saying from a mile away. Have you heard about that tech?
0: Yeah, I sure have.
1: So it's out there. That's not a myth
0: really,
1: anymore.
0: Yeah. No, not at all. And they also have ways of simulating acoustics with lasers. University of Tokyo, University of Michigan were able to send a laser beam from one building to another and recreate somebody's voice in another building to activate a voice command agent. So yeah, it's amazing.
1: Have you heard of that book Going Zero?
0: No, I sure haven't.
1: I'm going to probably sell this wrong. I wanted to look it up to make sure I'm right. Yep, that's the name of the book. It's sort of a tech thriller. And
0: cool.
1: It's this company, think of it as like an Elon Musk type, that is trying to get the government to pick up the system, which can use any street camera, any internet, anything to find anybody. And what they decide to do is give 10 people a shot of $3 million to disappear for a week and a half. And if you can't be found, then you will get the $3 million. And what they're trying to do is show how all-encompassing it is. And I think the reality of this book is it brings up a lot of tools on how you can be found pretty much anywhere. If you're breathing somewhere, you know, just don't go thinking that you can hide in the woods in a cabin. You got to get a lot further than that. If you take a car, if you take a trade, if you take anything, you can be found. But I guess maybe the idea is that keeping our privacy is an active world where it used to be maybe an opt-in. I don't think it's an opt-in anymore, is it?
0: No, you know, think about it. Every time you install a new app or put on a new program, right, you get the terms of service. I mean, I honestly, I've read a couple in my life, and they're frightening. I mean, they basically own everything you send into them, you know, especially if you're inputting something. And, you know,
1: who are the worst for that? Who's the worst? Is TikTok the worst for that?
0: I think any of the social media companies would be the worst, but you know, let's just talk about the realities. The online advertising industry is a $1 trillion a year business, right? And there's not small players in it. They're the big, you know, the Google, the Amazon, the Apple, the Meta, all the big companies, you know, they make their money off of retargeting or selling digital advertisements. And it's very lucrative, and it's like a huge printing press that they've got going on. But, you know, they're able to specifically target to you ads that, you know, you've at least expressed some interest in, whether you've clicked on a web page, whether you've said something to that effect, whether you've written an email. But they triangulate all these little data elements to figure out what, you know, what you're in the mood to buy, what you want to do, what your eyes are looking for.
1: Why should someone care? Because I know people are listening, and I think they feel like, well, I mean, I know they're listening now anyway, but I don't really have anything to hide. Why is it a bigger deal than that? And we may even have to spend a little time on the backside of this break too, but start me off there. Why do I care about my privacy at this point?
0: Well, you know, I think it's a really, you know, your privacy doesn't end when you get on a computer or a phone, right? just the same way your privacy doesn't end when you go inside your house. In fact, you have great expectations of personal privacy when you're inside your house. When you're in an airport or walking in a public park or something like that, you should have low expectations for privacy, right? But when you're home or, you're in your bedroom or your family room or, just by yourself and alone in your car, you should have privacy. I mean, privacy is a fundamental human life, right? I mean, people that, do bad things and have to go to prison, one of the first things they take away is your privacy. That nice shower setup you have, that's communal, right? Eating alone? No, you eat with everybody else. Sleeping? No, you're sharing. So your privacy is gone. So I just believe it's a fundamental free right of a human being. And the only way you should lose it is if you've done something bad. And, and even then I'm really not, I believe privacy is a fundamental human right.
1: And you should like it now. Nowadays we have to work for it. Otherwise, everybody's listening at all times.
0: Right.
1: I can't tell you how many times somebody's like, "Hey, I'm looking for a screwdriver." And then like all of a sudden you're seeing ads for Ace Hardware on your computer. Like it's so common now that we might as well not even discuss it as like they might be listening. People are listening. That is truth,
0: yes.
1: Right? All right. So when we get back, we're going to talk about your invention, and we're also going to kind of talk about when things shifted and why you should be a little bit scared about people spying on you. When we come back with Rick Walston on Coast to Coast AM.

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2: And now the forecast from the AM 800 Weather Center. Clouds overnight and the temperature steady near 14 or 57 Fahrenheit. For your Sunday ahead, cloudy sky with scattered showers late in the afternoon, including risk of a thunderstorm. Up to 23 for the high at the Humidex, 28 or 82. Clouds Sunday evening with a 40% chance of showers expected for the region, down to 14 or 57, and a mix of sun and cloud for your Monday and a high 25 or 77.
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1: Our guest for the first part of the show is Rick Ralston, inventor. I say super genius, and I think there are many that would agree with that. And we're going to talk about his invention called Mic Lock here in just a second here. As I'm kind of rounding up, we're all live tonight, so when you call in, you're talking to us live. As I'm kind of getting ready for the show tonight, I see a few things that I want to talk to you about that have something to do with privacy and something to do with the internet. First of all, there's this the Pentagon disclosure of more UFO files. And then there's like all these shots, about 30 shots that rang out of the White House again, and they captured the suspect. I want to start there. How much do you think the internet and what we're consuming and what we're exposed to has made us go hard left, hard right, hard stance on things instead of just considering that we're all humans? Have we lost a little bit of our humanity with the age of internet and social media? I know that's a pretty hard question for a guy who's just trying to invent stuff to keep it private, but I just do want to get your take on that. Unless you totally don't want to answer. Did we lose Rick? Hello.
2: I work on these things and I want to feel like I'm doing a good job, right? And these things are of value and are useful, you know, so I do care. And, you know, so what is my opinion? You know, my opinion is, honestly, I suspect everything I see on the internet, right? So
1: you take, you're skeptical of everything.
2: I take it with a grain of salt. So one of the things that I think the lesson of the internet is, you know, what we give away first and foremost, at least in my opinion, is our critical thinking skills. You know, the ability, you know, that we're easily assuaged by emotion. You know, it facts are hard and, you know, are sticky and become obstacles, you know, and we're kind of instant gratification consumers and thinkers.
1: More than ever.
2: For the most part.
1: Maybe
2: now
1: more than
2: ever. And the internet just makes, yeah. I mean, like DoorDash, I mean, like 40 years ago, do you think, you know, you could tell me you could have a viable business idea of getting a $3 hamburger or $4 hamburger delivered to cold? You know, I just, you know, it's strange the way these products take you, right? So I don't think, you know, that convenience, you know, I don't believe the bargain of the convenience is worth the price.
1: I wondered think, about you know, well, a business like DoorDash. I know it was around pre-COVID, but I wonder if it would have been is viable without us getting used to not hanging out around other people. I know a lot of restaurants, a lot of friends of mine who owned restaurants that had a dining experience, just like they just closed down after COVID because people would rather just get, you know, Outback Steakhouse delivered right to their house instead of interacting with people or, you know, the hassle of driving somewhere, which is like, our parents would have been like, well, you could cook dinner too. We're not even talking about that.
2: You know, my mom just said the kitchen's closed and that was the only answer I got. I didn't get my McFlurry.
1: Yeah.
2: But yeah, I mean, you know, so yeah, I believe the convenience, it's made it so seducing. You know, it's just, you know, you don't even have to, you don't have to think anymore. You just search, right? You could just, you know, but in reality, it's all dependent on one thing, and that's energy. That when you don't have power, you don't have lights, you don't have a network, what are you going to do? You know, how are you going to live? You know, so you know, knowing what to do when the lights go out or knowing how to live when the lights are out, I think is very important.
1: Coming from the supercomputer designer. Okay, let's take a quick break, and when we come back, let's talk about your invention and what it does and why it is so important to protect your privacy. When we come back with Rick Ralston on Coast to Coast AM.
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1: Welcome back to Coast AM. I'm your host, Rich Barra. Our guest tonight, Rick Ralston. And we have all his stuff, all of his inventions hooked up at Coast to Coast AM. And just before I ask you about that, I do want to ask you about what we kind of tapped on earlier. Back around 9/11, you were making supercomputers for companies, and something, I guess, changed about surveillance. And was it the Patriot Act that kind of changed a little bit for how our freedoms are sort of compromised?
2: Well, yeah, let me just kind of preface this. In every design, there is a backdoor. The reason is because the designer needs it. When he makes a mistake or she makes a mistake, they can go in and fix it quickly. Okay. So there's always a backdoor in every system. You know, I don't know one of them that there isn't a backdoor. So there was always a backdoor. Now, how open was the door? Did everybody have access to the door? All that stuff totally changed after 9/11. So we're doing the central exchange switch routers. Basically, that's like in the city of Chicago. You'll have like 8 of these, or Los Angeles, maybe you'll have 15, or somewhere around DC, you'll have a bazillion more, right? But each city gets a metro link, and then from there it distributes it to enterprise class or residential, and so the whole network goes out. So what we're building is the main guts, or the main network system, or the nerve system of the network. And, you know, we're building these systems, and they're complex. You know, they're, you know, over 50,000 parts. They weigh, like 1,800 pounds. They're 11 feet high, right? 4 feet wide, and, 5 feet in the back, so they're big racks. And, so it used to be we'd put them in a crate, and the crate would go into the truck, and it would go to the customer. And, after 9/11, it didn't go straight to the customer. It went to a back room, and hand on heart, these guys look like the original members of the Geek Squad. I don't know, but, it's guys with white, short sleeve white shirts and skinny black ties. And they take the switch into a room and do something to it. I'm assuming adding or modifying firmware or software, or adding.
1: Just in case they need to get in there, right?
2: Exactly. Exactly.
1: Gotcha. Well, so tell me a little bit about your invention, the mic lock, and I could preface this by saying I know that it's for pretty much any device. It doesn't have to be, you don't have to find a mic lock for your specific device, cause you sent me a few to I'm going to say play with, but I have been using them and, the webcam blocker and all that. But tell me about the mic lock in general, what it does. Explain it, not like you're an engineer, because I know you're an engineer, but dumb it down for us like we're in third grade.
2: Okay. You be the judge. So this is the mic lock is a device that sends an electrical signal back into the computer, phone, tablet, whatever you have, that mimics the same sound that you would get if you had a microphone set up in a silent room where nobody was coming in, there wasn't a fan, there was no noise.
1: But you still have it turned on.
2: Sound of silence.
1: The mic is turned on.
2: Correct.
1: It's recording, but it's recording what seems like silence.
2: It's not recording. It is just sending the sound of silence back into the computer.
1: So if you're talking in a room.
2: It disables the recording. Yep.
1: If I have this plugged into my iPhone, this little device, and I'm chatting, and whoever is listening, you know, Best Buy or whoever wants all my information, whoever's listening to that device, they're hearing silence even though I'm talking. So it's sending them, because your phone's always transmitting, it's not going to stop it from transmitting. It's just now transmitting the sound of silence.
2: Correct. Because if it sent, like, no signal, that would be suspicious. If it sent, you know, the same song playing over and over and over again, somebody would know, well, you know, my bug is not working, you know. But, you know, it's kind of like a sensor, like for a video camera, you know, like if there's no activity for your security camera, it doesn't record, right? It only records when there's activity. Same thing when somebody tries to surveil you on the internet, they create a bot, right? You know, one person cannot follow another person around 24 hours a day. You know, you need to sleep, you need to eat, you need to do all the things that a human needs to do. So they create these bots. The bots go out, they infect your computer, they will listen, you know, they report what you say back. And what they don't do is they don't guess the silence. They don't guess the zeros. They can't, you know, if you're going to guess binary logic, you got bigger problems than just trying to surveil somebody. So
1: okay,
2: that's why the product works great.
1: Well, I'm understanding the product a little bit, but why does anybody want to record me?
2: Sure. So what you do, in your life is you look at things, you purchase things. It's basically a trail of things that interest you. That information, companies repackage and sell it to brokers who then sell it to advertisers and feeds this $1 trillion a year business to serve up stuff that they think you're more likely to buy. And it's not just like, you know, oh, I'm talking about aquariums, you know, and then I get, you know, ads for fish food or something like that.
1: Yeah, some people find that helpful.
2: Yeah. Some people do. I prefer to ask the computer rather than it tell me. You know, I believe the computer should do what I instruct it to rather than it telling me what to do.
1: And I know you sell these all over the world. And can I get this, like, if I jumped on Amazon, can I get a mic lock too?
2: You can. You know, Amazon sells our product. We sell it on our own store. We had an so Amazon, quite frankly, you know, the Alexa in your house, you know, all of the voice agents that they have, and, you know, they're not really big fans of the product.
1: I bet not.
2: At all. No, they're not. This is like, you know, they're not a bookstore. They're not an e-tailer. They're a data warehouse company and they sell marketing information. And, you know, all of that is predicated on what I think is the most prolific sensor in the history of the world. And that's the microphone. The microphones are everywhere. And you think about, like, in an iPad and stuff, you've got a whole array.
1: There's like four or five of them, right?
2: That's right.
1: Do you need four mic locks for your iPad then?
2: That's a great question. So you don't. And the reason is it's signal to noise. There's an expression, two people, you know, talking at the same time is noise, right? It's because we may have two ears, but we only have one audio processor. You know, we may have two eyes, but we only have one visual processor. So that's why, you know, yes, you could probably look at 20 TV channels at one time, but you can humans. We have the same limitations as a computer would have. Even if a computer had two people talking over each other, it would not get 100%. It would do okay, but you know, it's not going to get every word, every intonation, all the context. It's not going to be a good recording because the signal is high to the, or the signal is low to the noise, right? So, you know, that's the issue. And so they, all of our devices are based on the pretext of, you know, we just have one audio active at a time. So your Bluetooth can be active or your internal speakerphone can be active, but only one thing can be active at a time.
1: If you have, I assume that you found a common frequency to record the silence across devices. If I'm an Intel grabber trying to get your Intel, can I not just switch frequencies and then be able to listen to you?
2: No, you wouldn't be able to. I mean, you would notice, like, so for example, if you've got a mic lock plugged in, it's not recording anything. So if somebody goes in and changes your settings to your speakerphone, you would notice that. You'd see it. You know, they don't have an application that takes away the speakerphone function.
1: Gotcha.
2: So it will see it. So, you know, this is not a hack. It's a substitution, if you will. But it is a valid microphone. It's a valid microphone signal. The microphone does not record. It just sends the sound of silence.
1: It's pretty clever, actually. It's pretty clever.
2: You know, thank you, sir. Thank you. But if you go into your settings on an iPhone or an Android device, try to turn off the microphone.
1: I don't know that there's a place that you can. Okay, but what happens when you have this plugged in and you want to Hey Siri something? Then what happens?
2: Well, so that's a really good question. So Siri or Hey Google or Bixby by Samsung, these are all part of the operating system. You can't uninstall Siri. You can't uninstall Hey Google. So the operating system in terms of the hierarchy is the top. Right. It's at the top of the pyramid.
1: Okay.
2: I have a peripheral.
1: So that would still work. But
2: that would still work. But, you know, again, I believe computers should do what you tell them to do. Right. I think that's a good rule to have.
1: I bet you do.
2: I don't want the computer to do what it wants to do unless it's following a very, very hard rules. But, you know, what this will allow you to do is be able to have a conversation without the fear of it being recorded. You know, and if it, you know, now, do you have to, you know, like if I have four different computers, do I need to have a mic lock in each one? Yes, because each computer is separate and different. You need to have each device locked down. If you're meeting with a group of friends and you want to have a private conversation, everybody needs to have one plugged into your phone or, you know, that weak link will be exploited.
1: I feel like your best organizers your best customers should be organized crime.
2: You know, our biggest customer is the U.S. government, so maybe it is.
1: Really? They're buying, things happen around the world, when global events happen, do sales pop for you?
2: Yeah. I mean, I hate to cheer for bad things, but it helps my business. But yeah, I believe everybody is entitled to privacy. I really, again, I'm not going to get into the morality of it or anything like that. But yeah, I believe privacy is something you should have.
1: And what do you say to people that say, I just don't care at this point if people have my information, plugging in a mic lock is too much work. Can you tell me why that's a dangerous attitude to have.
2: Well, you know, I think it's kind of, you know, yeah, I could give you technical reasons, but I think it's like a common sense thing, right? You know, you have curtains on your home, right? You close the curtains, right? You've got a lock on your door. You throw the lock, you know, you do certain things and we don't expect the police to come out to our house every night and pull the curtains or lock the doors, right? It's the same obligation you have with your digital devices, your personal electronic devices. It's your responsibility to take care of that. Because if you don't, you can't turn off the speaker from your operating system.
1: I feel like too, and maybe you don't want to comment on this, but do you feel like too, when the masks were around during COVID, I know that came up a lot on this show, that people were looking at that as another form of surveillance. Like could they identify people with masks on, especially if we're, you know, if we're separating, if we're keeping our social distance, was that another way of building up the database of spying on people or getting enough data on people where they could use facial recognition behind a mask?
2: Yeah, because there's enough geometric patterns if you have a mask over your face to still map out your face. Apple did it, right? So they basically just took all the data images of people on a mask and fed it into the system. So,
1: well, this is a very important and scary conversation that we're having here, and we're going to continue it with your calls. Rick Ralston, his device, the mic lock, linked up at Coast to Coast. But more importantly, we're going to talk about your privacy and how you can protect it. Like you said, not a hack, a device. When we come back from Coast to Coast AM.
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25: From the National Newsroom of the Canadian Press, I'm Lisa Laporte. An armed man was shot and killed outside the White House at a checkpoint on Saturday evening. Here's ABC's Allison Kosick.
26: The Secret Service says shortly after 6 p.m., a person approached the checkpoint in the area of 17th Street and Pennsylvania Avenue, removed a weapon, and began firing at officers. Secret Service police officers returned fire, striking the suspect, who was taken to a local hospital where he later died. A bystander was also struck by gunfire.
25: Sources tell ABC News the alleged suspect was 21 years old and was known to the Secret Service. Court records show he was ordered to stay away from the White House last July. Meantime, U.S. President Donald Trump says a deal with Iran that includes reopening the Strait of Hormuz has been, quote, largely negotiated. He posted on his Truth Social site that final aspects and details of the deal are currently being discussed and would be announced shortly. A Canadian immigration lawyer says a new U.S. policy requiring most foreigners to apply for green cards from their home countries could cause delays and complications for Canadians south of the border.
0: A Toronto immigration lawyer says the policy came out of left field and warns the U.S. consulate in Montreal, the only one in Canada processing green card applications, could face major backlogs and wait times stretching months or even years. Joel Guberman says several of his clients are already affected, and he expects more Canadians living in the U.S. to seek legal advice in the coming days. David Augustine, The Canadian Press.
25: Most of the Canadian activists detained by Israel last week while on a flotilla bound for the Gaza Strip are expected back on Canadian soil this weekend. At least 10 people were injured in Kyiv overnight Sunday as Russia attacked the Ukraine capital with missiles and drones. The head of Kyiv's military administration says in a Telegram post, damage was recorded across at least 9 districts, including at residential buildings. And as part of the build-up to the 2026 FIFA World Cup, the Ontario Lottery and Gaming Corporation organized what is now the world's largest game of human foosball. Player Ray Weecha says hearing the rules moments before kickoff made him feel uneasy.
3: I got a little nervous when they talked about the rules because they mentioned you needed a minimum of 250 participants and we only had 254. And then there's rules about having your hands on the bar at all times, scoring a minimum of 3 goals. I think it was 13, I can't remember. The goals I thought we could get, but the hand holding of the bars is where I was a little nervous.
25: The OLG says the Toronto celebration was also aimed at showing support for grassroots soccer programs and coaching initiatives across Ontario. This is the Canadian Press. In sports, Nikolai Ehlers scored his second goal of the night in overtime as the Carolina Hurricanes topped the Canadiens 3-2 to even the NHL's Eastern Conference Final Series at 1-1. Montreal head coach Martin St. Louis reflected on his team's effort coming off a 6-2 win in the opener.
6: It's going to be hard. You know, I thought they had really good sticks. I thought our execution was not as good, but it wasn't terrible. Overall, I thought it was a battle out there. I thought we competed. It's a close game. It's a fine line between winning and losing.
25: The best of 7 series shifts to Montreal for Game 3 on Monday. The New York Knicks beat the Cleveland Cavaliers 120-108 to take a 3-0 lead in the NBA's Eastern Conference Final Series. In the WNBA, the Portland Fire beat the Toronto Tempo 99-80, and the Toronto Blue Jays beat the Pittsburgh Pirates 5-2 in Major League Baseball action. From the Canadian Press, I'm Lisa Laporte.
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29: And now the forecast from the AM 800 Weather Center. Temperature steady near 14 or 57 overnight under a cloudy sky. Looking ahead to your Sunday, clouds remain with scattered showers late in the afternoon, including risk of a thunderstorm. High 23 at the Humidex, 28 or 82. Sunday evening, clouds with a 40% chance of showers for the region down to 14 or 57. And Monday, a mix of sun and cloud and a high 25 or 77.
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1: That might be the most peppiest song about surveillance I can think of right there. We're talking to Rick Ralston. His device is called the Mic Lock. He's been working in supercomputing for decades and says, you need to protect your privacy. So we've been talking with him and lighting up the phone lines for you too. Rick, I was thinking about AI and how we use it in

0: Yeah. So what you want to do is, you know, like there's two ways of doing things, right? You can centralize it or you can have it distributed, right? And so data centers, all of that's aggregated into one large system, right? And if you make the AI local rather than in the cloud, and the cloud is just another name for someone else's computer, right, that you don't own. Have it on your own computer. That way you have the data. It's under your purview. It's not somebody else's property.
1: That's interesting. I can appreciate that. Let's take some phone calls, shall we? Let's go to East of the Rockies. Let's go John in Iowa. Hey, John, welcome to Coast AM. You're on with Rick Ralston.
2: Oh, guys, I love this conversation about privacy. I feel just so American listening to this. I don't think you have to be a criminal to want privacy. There's such a thing as protecting yourself in a very threatening world. My son tells me that you can build your own telephone. It's totally legal. You've got to pay for phone service so you can call people. And so extending that idea, what do you guys think about in the future? Could there be a cottage industry that could make money that where you could just type, you know, tell AI, I want a smartphone that does this, that, and the other, and it's private, and I trust it, and I'm not, a digital twin is not being created of everything I say. There's no predictive model about, you know, my decisions and everything. Could there be a future where Americans or anybody could, like, have your own smartphone made to order that isn't part of the iPhone or Android one world mind where we all have to be, you know, monitored in a program?
1: I promise you, Rick could make you one.
0: Well, yeah. So, but it's a great question. And, you know, so my first reaction is regulatory issues. So the FCC is going to have a problem. You can't get on to the EMI, network system. You need a unique number for that. So everything that you need for a SIM card, that's all regulatory. That's all government agencies giving you the approval. Now, could you make something that just, you know, uses the internet as a communicate, you know, just using voice over IP or, you know, just over Ethernet? That would be the way to do it, but then you still would have all of the encroachment or the vulnerabilities that it has, you know, on any system that's on the internet. So yes, it would be a great thing. Doing a smartphone as we know them today would require a lot of regulatory approvals, a lot of agencies, a lot of costs just to be able to be a network on the system, or to be a radio on that network.
1: So the answer is kind of no, right?
0: but you could do like a phone-like device that sits on the computer, right? That's separate. Yeah. But the same issues would come up now.
1: Yeah, it's not going to Bluetooth your
0: car.
1: Could
0: you encrypt that and stuff?
1: Yeah. Yeah,
0: exactly. It's going to be like a fixed, you know, I don't know if you remember the cone of silence from Get Smart, but it's going to be like you have to go into the room to access that, right? You wouldn't be able to carry it with you.
1: I was sometimes during the show, I use Google and all that stuff, and I have an AI program. I don't want to say which one I have up because I don't want to give anybody any credit. But I said something to AI where I said, what should I be worried about most about AI? And the answer was really interesting. It said it's quiet dependency, not killer robots, because it's becoming so useful and so emotionally responsive that people are slowly stopping thinking for themselves. So what you said about critical thinking in the internet is a huge thing, not because AI attacks humanity, but because humanity gradually hands over the keys voluntarily. So that's the real boiling the frog scenario right there that we're talking about with AI and computing and giving up all this freedom, right? We're just surrendering all this stuff that we should hold as unalienable rights.
0: Right. I mean, not only that, but people are willing to spend $2,000 on a cell phone and camp out overnight in front of their phone store.
1: What's wrong with us?
0: I mean, we're more than happy to buy handcuffs, you know?
1: Jeez. All right. Let's take some more of your phone calls now that you've lit it all up here, Rick. I really appreciate you being up in the middle of the night helping us.

0: kind of get our security minds back in order here. We're more with Rick Ralston in your phone calls. We're talking about privacy when we come back to Coast AM.
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0: Welcome back to Coast AM. My name is Rich Barra. Our guest tonight, Rick Ralston. And so, full disclosure, I've known Rick most of my life, and I've watched him over the years kind of build this, this company, from building supercomputers. And I just think he's an endlessly fascinating person. So what a joy it is to have you on Coast to Coast and, sharing the knowledge that you've, accumulated over the years on computing and how to work it and how to keep yourself sane with all that. Just really great to share that with you. So I'm happy to turn you over to the calls here too. Let's go to,
16: thanks, Rich. Well,
0: you're welcome. Let's go to the wild card lane. And Kathleen in Los Angeles. Hey, Kathleen, welcome to Coast AM. You're on with Rick Ralston.
17: Hi, gentlemen. I just, your program sounds really something like something I need. Someone has done something to my cell phone, and it shows me a picture of where I have been, what time I was there, and I think it's also taking all my written messages. And I wonder what is happening. I don't know how to fix this or what is causing it. Do you have any idea?
16: I have some ideas. First off, what kind of phone do you have, ma'am?
17: I have a, what kind is it? It's a, where is it?
16: Is it iPhone or is it Android?
17: It's an Apple phone.
16: Okay. So, and so basically, if I understand, you're getting a picture of where you've been. Is that right?
17: Yes, it seems to be following where I'm going.
16: So, in my opinion, this device has been breached. It should not do that. So, and I've never heard of this particular bug, but you know, I do not know every virus in the world for sure.
0: So she might have clicked on something on her phone that allowed a piece of spyware to basically take over.
16: That's what it sounds like. And you know, that one of the questions I asked was like, okay, what kind of phone? Because unfortunately, the more you pay, the better the security is in security and technology. So it's kind of like the sign at the auto mechanic store that says, you know, speed cost, how fast you want to go. Security is the same way. With an iPhone, you know, and again, are there better security systems than iOS? Yes. But iOS is in terms of the mass produced versions, I think very strong. The first thing I would do is number one, I would upgrade to the latest version of iOS on your system. If that doesn't make it go away, what I would do is I would write down all of your contacts onto a piece of paper. I would get a third party, photo storage system. You can use Google. There's a lot of available.
0: Save your pictures.
16: Yeah, get the contents off, because what you don't want to do is restore from a backup, because that backup has that virus in it.
0: So she should bring it into the Apple store and say, hey, this isn't right. I need to save my pictures and my contacts and everything else I want to wipe out and start from scratch.
16: Well, Apple's solution would be, well, you know, there is no virus and you just backup from your backup, but then
0: You don't want to do that.
16: No. Unfortunately, what happens is, Apple, you know, does not want to say there's bugs and, you know, or there's malware in their environment. So they're just going to give you a canned response. And I've seen people, and unfortunately, typically it's women, they'll get like stalkers and people following them, things like that, just bad stuff. And the best thing to do is, you know, get a different phone, get a different account. Don't use the same credentials.
0: Move countries.
16: Get a different phone number. Get a different SIM. Yeah, that's if you want to correct it, it's start from scratch, unfortunately.
0: Wow. Okay, Kathleen, good luck. I bet you called us on that phone,
16: sorry,
0: too. Let's go to the wild card line. Let's talk to Mike in Alaska. Hey, Mike, welcome to Coast AM. You're on with Rick Ralston.
4: Yeah, hi, Rick and Rich. Can you hear me okay?
0: Loud and clear, good sir.
4: Okay, thank you. I talked to a Rick last. I got two comments and a question about Pegasus malware and what happened to me over a texting back and forth. It is crazy, but I want to say today on the 23rd here in Cook Inlet we have deadly mud, and if you walk out in it and you get caught in the tide, you're a goner. And 3 years ago today, a kid came up from Washington named Zachary Porter from Wazoo. He's from Illinois. Him and his buddy walked out on the mud flat their first day here 3 years today, and his buddy got stuck in it, and he got his buddy out, then he got stuck in it, and they were too far from the first responders, and there was nothing anybody could do, but a state trooper stood there and held his hand while the water swallowed him, and then he dug him
0: terrible.
4: Out of the mud the next day. Please call and say hello to look up Zachary Porter Foundation, but don't say you heard this on the radio, because I don't want his mom to know. She first time's able to talk, but she's the only one with a program, a hazard warning program, to stay away from that deadly Cook Inlet mud. It's horrific. And just say hello to her. You heard about her son. Send her some love. Send her a donation, because
16: it's a great idea.
4: And my second comment is, I talked to Rick last week. This is my second time calling. A guy, Rick, he wanted to know about a helicopter Sasquatch encounter up in Alaska. I didn't know it. I found it. It's on, you look up YouTube, South Fork Koyukuk Monster, Koyukuk. Now my question about Pegasus, Rick. April 26th, 2 years ago, I was having a problem with some business partners, and I was texting one of them, and I didn't know one of them was monitoring my text, and as soon as I said something, he didn't want to hear all of my phone numbers connected with him, and that fellow went to a red circle with a stripe. And what's crazy is I had over 200 documents, very sensitive documents about a pipeline, and it got wiped out of my,
0: oh, wow.
4: It all got wiped out of my, of my, my drafts, my, my scent, my trash. I'm talking all that one time was all gone. And I found out about a malware. I looked at it called Pegasus malware. Now you can, I have an iPhone. You can see if you're being tracked by dialing on an iPhone *21#. And it'll tell you if, right now this phone here, it's forwarding to everybody, but I don't care because I got nothing to hide. So, but I just want to tell you that that's real and that happened to me. And if you can tell me what the heck happened, but I did hear that a rich businessman can spend $200,000 and monitor 10 employees at a time with that Pegasus. And I'll take your answer off there. God bless you guys. Thank you all. And thank you very much, Mike.
0: All right, Rick, let's talk about the Pegasus thing. I hadn't heard about that.
16: Yeah, so Pegasus is a program, and it's developed and sold by an Israeli security firm called NSO. And this has been around for a while. This is part of what Snowden revealed with his, you know, the whole PRISM program and all that stuff. So basically this is a commercial version of spyware. And so what they do is they typically sell it to governments, you know, to fight organized crime, human trafficking, drugs, terrorism, etc. But unfortunately, it's also used on journalists, lawyers, diplomats, business people, government officials, etc. And it basically will bug your phone. It will show every phone call you've made, all your messages, photos, logs. They can turn on the microphone. They can turn on the camera. And that's exactly what they do. What they can't do is unplug a mic lock. And so all of these programs that we're talking about, the thing that they all have in common is they're all relying on virtualization to get to you. And so that connection, whether it's from the internet, from Wi-Fi, from over a 5G network, it doesn't matter. But if you have a physical barrier like a mic lock, they can't break it because they're not physically in the same room as you are. And that's the difference. They, you know, they've got the infrastructure, but they don't have the physical.
0: Now I see when I'm on your website, I'm kind of looking around at stuff, and now I'm going to call you out on something. You've got a cover for the camera on your computer. So why would I buy the cover instead of just putting a piece of tape across my camera? Wouldn't a piece of tape just work just the same way?
16: Well, you know, let me argue that for a second.
0: Okay, yeah, so, do that.
16: All right, so like,
0: I want to know.
16: I'm going to assume you're going to use painter's tape, right?
0: Probably, yes.
16: Because you're not going to want something that's, you know, highly adhesive and won't leave a ton of gunk on your camera. Because once you get a bunch of glue or adhesive on a camera lens, it doesn't really shoot the picture really well.
0: Right.
16: So my webcam cover is done with microsuction cups. It's got 10,000 of them. It's a little Japanese aircraft gasketing material. It works on any electronic surface, glass, pebbleized plastic, you name it. You know, and it works. We tested it. Like 300,000 applications, which is about 100 years of taking it on and off your phone 3 times a day. It will outlast your phone, I promise.
0: Oh, so once you switch computers and get a new laptop, will you take this little thing with you? It'll last all of your laptops.
16: Yes,
0: unlike my painter's tape.
16: Well.
0: Okay. Okay. All right, Rick. Correct. You got me. I thought I had you on one.
16: And it looks, you know, it's very discreet. It's black. It's not like, you know, blue.
0: It does look cool.
16: Green or something.
0: Yeah.
16: Well,
0: I don't like the blue tape on my
16: Post-it. A lot of people
0: use
16: Post-it notes too, but you know, that's real low grade adhesiveness and they fall down. And then what do? You know, it looks a little bit, you know, in my opinion, DIY, but
0: yes,
16: it does do its job. I don't think it, you know, I sell a 10 pack for $10 and they will, you've got 10 things that will last for 300,000
0: okay.
16: applications.
0: You sold me. I give you this. Very good.
16: Right.
0: I thought I was going to catch you on an upcharge, but you actually made a really, really, really good point. And listeners should know too, I'm not taking it easy on you because I've known you for a while. I'm asking you the hard questions. So, Rick, let's say, you know what? I don't think we have time for another caller, but I do want to put this out there for you to think about for the next break.
16: For sure.
0: So one of the things I think you're probably aware of is what I call the PSYOP. And yeah. I kind of wonder if what we're seeing on the internet with people getting so fired up on the left side, on the right side, with religious organizations, if yeah. that is more effective than what maybe the CIA was doing with MK Ultra, if somebody's just controlling the algorithm to feed us things to get us all messed up. So I want you to think about that, and then when we come back, we'll answer that and take more of your calls with our last half hour with Rick Ralston as we talk your cybersecurity and all things privacy on Coast to Coast AM.

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7: And now the forecast from the AM 800 Weather Center. Clouds overnight and the temperature steady near 14 or 57 Fahrenheit. For your Sunday ahead, cloudy sky with scattered showers late in the afternoon, including risk of a thunderstorm. Up to 23 for the high at the Humidex, 28 or 82. Clouds Sunday evening with a 40% chance of showers expected for the region, down to 14 or 57. And a mix of sun and cloud for your Monday and a high 25 or 77.
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1: We so very seldom get to talk to sort of like a super genius inventor, and especially one that is tapped into the tech of the day. And Rick Ralston is such a guy, his mic lock that he has out on his website. And don't you know, I've already been on the website buying a bunch of stuff tonight, because every time he talks about something, I'm like, I should probably get that. I should probably get that for my kid's phone. I should get that for my wife's phone. So before we went to break, Rick, I was asking you a little about what you think about algorithms, and maybe your phone listening and pitching you things in the algorithm is like a psyop to get you to feel a certain way, maybe politically or a certain religiously. Is that happening? Is that in real time right now? Was that a dress rehearsal that is in full effect right now? You may have your mic muted. He's transmitting silence.
2: I'm so sorry. I'm so sorry.
1: You were using mic lock.
2: Was plugged in. It was plugged in, and I forgot. But I am back now. So, yes, I believe nothing is created in a vacuum. MKUltra was built on research that was done before that. MKUltra's goal was, you know, to modify, influence, control, you know, psychological behavior. And, you know, what's the difference between that and social media? Well, they're not using LSD, you know, they're using dopamine, right? So there are chemicals involved, but you know, really, you know, if you look at MKUltra, it was, you know, a lot of commonalities in social media, like behavioral psychologies, the patterns that they influence you on, you know, it's not just like administering, you know, a test, it's an algorithm at scale that reaches billions of people rather than some poor guy in the middle of Mississippi, right?
1: We're creating thousands of Manchurian candidates at a time.
2: Billions, I would say, man.
1: Wow. Okay. That scared me a little bit. You know, listen, I think the Coast audience is very smart and very savvy.
2: Yeah.
1: Maybe none smarter than my next guest here on the Wild Card Line, Cornelius. Alexandria, Louisiana, welcome to Coast AM. Hey, Cornelius.
3: Hey there, Rich and Rick. I tell you, boy, that Mike from Alaska, he's got some great stories. I don't know where he gets them from, but he has some great stories. I'm going to tell y'all what they're doing here. I want to thank Donna Walker for taking my call, too. They're building these data centers in Louisiana. We're one of the poorest states in the union. Richland Parish, Caddo Parish, here in Rapides Parish, they're building one in a place called Boyce, Louisiana. But I see this AI as nothing but, and I tell everybody, is the alien intelligence or the Antichrist intelligence for the future. And we got Bill from Oregon. He loves Elon Musk. But Elon Musk said, I'll put a chip in your head and hand. I can make the lame walk and the blind see. And so I'm wondering from both of y'all, and maybe both of y'all can answer my questions. If you read the Bible, and I do believe we're in the end times, do you think that AI will be the Antichrist intelligence, and they're building, like I said, all these AI data centers all over the country and all over the world? And I know Trump has a Stargate project, so I don't know if y'all looked into that about
1: I don't know
3: AI.
1: About that. I don't know about the Stargate project.
2: I do.
1: Oh, well, hold on then. Let's
2: Stargate.
1: All right, Rick.
2: So Stargate, yeah. So I'm not sure if the question was completed, but I can talk about Stargate for sure.
1: Yeah, let's do that. Let's jump in there.
2: Yeah, so one, Louisiana is getting peppered with data centers. Meta's got Hyperion, which is Meta's code name, and Richland Parrish. Amazon has a $12 billion one. The caller is absolutely correct. Louisiana is getting inundated with data centers. That is, there's no doubt about that. Do I believe the Antichrist or the devil is in it? No more than I believe the Antichrist and the devil is in any single person, in my opinion. At this point, AI is not capable of reasoning. It's a really good way of taking information and sorting it in a much easier fashion than we've been able to do in the past. Now, is evil, do people do evil things? Yes. Is the internet scraping evil things? Yes. When super intelligence or AGI comes, artificial general intelligence, the theory is then it can take and rationalize or critically think about all the data it's collected and say, this is somebody's opinion. That's not true. This is correct. But, it's still an entity's call, right? Rather than, a human's, right? So it raises a lot of questions.
1: Mm. Okay, we have lots of callers that have lots of really smart questions for you here regarding privacy. So let's take a quick break. Excellent. And then we'll finish up the we could talk to you all night, but we'll finish up the rest of the hour with questions with Rick Ralston when we come back on Coast to Coast AM.
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1: Welcome back to Coast AM. Our guest, Rick Ralston, unlike LifeLock, he has MikeLock. Mike-lock.com. And that's all linked up at Coast to Coast AM. Let's see if we can get through some of these calls because a lot of people want to talk to you. So let's whip through them, shall we? East of the Rockies, Kendall in Nebraska. Welcome to Coast AM.
12: Yeah. My question is, can you have a stupid enough phone where they really can't do much with it? I got
1: that's
12: an old Curacao flip phone.
1: Your mic might be, on mute there, Rick.
2: He's saying, I apologize.
1: You have a stupid phone, a phone stupid enough that they can't spy on you like a flip phone?
2: Yeah. I mean, so the flip phone is a good option. The dumber the phone, the harder it is to load malware on there or viruses. So if you really just have a phone and not a computer that can make phone calls, that's absolutely a good path. I think, you know, it gives you the convenience, but it doesn't give you the computer, right?
1: From Anaheim, California, on the wild card line, Mar, welcome to Coast AM. You're on with Rick Ralston.
13: Yes, hi. I was wondering, your device, apparently, when it's sitting idle, it's not allowing anybody to be listening to you, is my understanding.
2: Now, that's correct.
13: When you're using the phone, when you're talking on it and texting it, are they storing that data?
2: Yeah, so when you're talking on the phone, you have to take out the mic lock because the mic lock wouldn't capture your audio, right? So to have a conversation, you would plug, you know, unplug the mic lock. You know, that information, you know, so most of the time, people are, you know, if you look at how many, you know, they don't sell a cell phone service by the minute anymore. They sell it by the gigabyte, right? So it's data that they sell it. And the majority of the time, people are not talking on their smartphones, but that's when the, you know, the vast majority of the surveillance and the privacy losses.
1: Well, you still, with your phone's just sitting there, which
2: yeah.
1: I you have one, for when your phone's charging. Then you plug the charger in and then you charge your phone. And so that when it's sitting there charging, it's not listening to everything that you're talking about in the room.
2: Yeah, we did that for the Air Force. That was
1: really cool.
2: A requirement is to be able to listen and to be able to charge at the same time and have the mic turned off or blocked.
1: Rick, so the mic lock that you have, it doesn't matter if I have an iPhone or an Android or a Google phone or an iPad, or this goes across all the devices, yes?
2: It does work on all the devices. The only caveat I'll say is you've got to know what you have for a charging port for your phone.
1: Okay.
2: So most things in the last 3 years, if you bought a new phone in the last 3 years, it's USB-C.
1: Mm-hmm.
2: If you have an Apple iPhone 14 or older, it's a connector called Lightning.
1: Those are gone Apple, now, right? For new things?
2: It is gone. A law came out in India and the EU that you have to use USB-C. And the reason is it's just like going to a gas station. Oh, I've got a Mercedes. I've got to have a special gas station. No, everybody needs gas. You should be able to do it. Same thing with power and charging. These things are interconnected into our lives at this point.
1: That's the one thing they got right.
2: it is a good thing because, like, basically, Lightning was 10 times inferior and 10 times more expensive. So it needed to go. But it was, you know, it had a good 14-year run.
1: On the wild card line, Stephen in Virginia. Welcome to Coast AM. You're on with Rick Ralston. Stephen? I can hear. Oh,
14: are
1: you
14: go. Speaking to me?
1: Are you Stephen in Virginia?
14: No, someone heard my name wrong.
1: Wow. No, what is D. your name?
14: No, which I'm name? D. I'm D. D.
1: Hey, how D. are you?
14: Yeah, D, I'm fine. Forgive the silence, but
1: no,
14: I didn't
1: okay.
14: know someone changed my name.
1: you're really keeping it incognito. She doesn't want to be followed after this phone call. All right, D.
2: Privacy first.
1: She's already practicing privacy.
14: Well, that is hysterically funny. Oh, my gosh, that's the first time that ever happened to me. You know, I have to tell, well, I have to tell you two things. I know that my phone calls are monitored. I think all of them are, because if you ever got on a phone, you hear this bop, bop, bop, bop, and you know that's someone's computer in the background. Yeah, well, I get that constantly. And I don't know what happened, because I haven't always had that. So I don't know what gives.
1: Secret Service might be monitoring you.
14: Oh, it wouldn't surprise me in the least. Yeah, I mean, and I'm talking about such ordinary things. Yeah, right. Yeah, talk to a friend who's talking about recipes. Ooh, that's dangerous. My goodness. Wow.
1: Yeah. Well, what's your question, Dee?
14: Well, my question actually had to do with the mic lock, and I was wondering, could it be usable in other devices in which we are very clearly heard? There are listening devices all through our homes. hidden in things like smoke detectors and thermostats and smart appliances. So what do you do about that kind of privacy?
1: That's a really good question.
14: How do you lock that out?
2: Okay, so MicLock works with anything that has a standard USB-C, 3.5 millimeter, or lightning connector. It will not stop your smart thermostat from listening to you unless it has a USB-C connector. I would buy a slightly dumber thermostat, but you bring up a great point. The Internet of Things has sensors. It has a microphone. There are cameras. You know, are these companies that make the appliances, that make the home products, are they selling that data to brokers? Yes. Yes, they are. Is it as good as the information they're getting off of your phone, off of your computer? Not at all. So think of it as like scraps. But yes, the mic lock would work with your TV. So if you've got a smart TV and you've got a USB-C or 3.5,
1: plug it in there.
2: Plug it in your car. If you have an external audio input, use
1: the mic
2: lock.
1: So even if you don't have your phone going in your car, you want to plug in this mic lock into your car's USB because that's listening to you? Your car is?
2: Yeah. Yeah.
1: Are you kidding me?
2: So all the new cars, I mean, so, like Elon Musk, like Tesla, like, you know, you can't even use Apple or Google Play, right? You've got to use Tesla's proprietary entertainment system, right? So, you know, is your car monitoring you? Yes. Are they taking that information and selling it to data brokers just like Facebook would? Yes. Do the authorities have the ability to listen and watch you in your car? Yeah. Do they have the ability to stop and disable your car? In the newer ones, things that have been made in the past 2 years? Yes.
1: You know, Dee brings up an interesting point with smart homes. I wonder if that's a marketing plan where somebody can start selling as dumb homes. Nothing's listening.
2: You know what,
1: you get the simplest thermostat. All you do is turn on your faucet. Turn off your faucet. Yes.
2: So that's what I moved into a new house about 4 years ago and had to buy appliances. And everything came with Wi-Fi and stuff like that. But I don't need to hook my phone up to the internet. You know, so I'm picky. And then I have a sub network that just the IoT thing's going through, and I examine it and I see if there's data leakage. So that's what I would propose.
1: Man, it's almost like you need a tech exorcist for your house. You know, because we have people all the time that, like, you know how they have people kind of go through and burn sage to clear all the bad juju? It's like we need the Rick Ralston. We need you to have a something.
2: A sage ceremony.
1: Yeah, some kind of tech cleanse. All right, Gary in Billings, Montana on the wild card line. Welcome to Coast AM. You're on with Rick Ralston.
15: Oh, thank you for taking my call. I was wondering if your guest could tell me about this new technology lately. Can it actually delve into brain engrams and possibly detect or,
1: are you saying Thought Patrol? Is that what you're asking about?
15: Yeah.
1: Rick?
2: Well, I don't think it can directly, but I think it can get enough clues from your patterns, your the things you do, the things you say, the things you click on to deduce it. Right. So I don't think it can actually penetrate, you know, your consciousness, but it is a very astute observer of what you're doing, what you're saying, you know, what topics do you gravitate to? What is the tone in your voice when you want to buy more than one? This is the level of information that these companies have on us.
1: Tone in your voice would indicate that you're more likely to buy more than one of this product.
2: Right. So it's not just it's not just the words you say. It's the veracity. It's, you know, the energy that I am so excited I'm going to pee my pants kind of, you know.
1: Well, then I recommend people start trying to fool the tech if you don't have the mic lock thing yet, where you just start, you know, putting out.
2: I'm not really getting... sure I want. But you know, you also think of, you know, how they have. I call it AI pricing. I don't, you know, dynamic pricing, whatever they mm-hmm. call it. But basically, you know, they know how much you want it. And, you know, even in the grocery stores today, they, you know, they follow you everywhere you go in the grocery store, how long you stand at each point, all that's graphed out. And, you know, they know, you know, where, you know, what is likely to make you purchase versus walk on by.
1: Mm. But, before we go, we got just a minute and a half here. On your website, which is Mike, M-I-C, dash lock lock.com, and where this isn't a sales thing, we just have you on because you invented a lot of these things. I see that you even have a Faraday bag. So when would that be in just about 30 seconds if you can, when would that be most useful that you throw a device in a Faraday bag?
2: I throw a Faraday bag, you know, so a lot of people keep their phones on their nightstands at night. I put mine in a Faraday bag. Keeps the RF or the EMI out. Keeps you off the network. Keep your devices off the network.
1: Hey, it's been a real pleasure talking to you, and thank you for educating us a lot on privacy.
2: Thank you so much.
1: I think you did an awesome job. This is your first ever radio interview, Rick Ralston.
2: Thank you, Rich. I appreciate it.
1: Really cool. This will not be our last time on Coast to Coast because we have a lot to unpack for our privacy. Thanks for opening up our eyes a little bit. When we come back, we're shifting gears, but it's also a little bit about privacy. Privacy of thought, but we're going to get into the Akashic Records when we come back.
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27: 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So we make sure they have everything they need, with a community of support, warm meals, and a place to rest. 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
28: Hey, Carlo, I know you're a contractor.
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32: From the national newsroom of the Canadian Press, I'm Lisa Laporte. An armed man was shot and killed outside the White House at a checkpoint on Saturday evening. Here's ABC's Allison Kosick.
33: We immediately took cover and heard people yelling for us to sprint to the White House briefing room just steps away.
34: We have to evacuate shooting. We have to evacuate shooting. We have to evacuate shooting.
33: Our camera crew telling the network we needed to get inside. President Trump was in the White House, and senior administration officials say he's fine.
32: Sources tell ABC News the alleged suspect is 21 years old and was known to the Secret Service. Court records show he was ordered to stay away from the White House last July. Most of the Canadian activists detained by Israel last week while on a flotilla bound for the Gaza Strip are expected back on Canadian soil this weekend. Two of the activists landed in Toronto and Montreal on Saturday. Six more are expected to arrive in Toronto and Vancouver on Sunday. Foreign Affairs Minister Anita Anand says she had received details from Turkish officials that the Canadians suffered appalling abuse while in Israeli custody. Israel denies these claims. Sex workers and their allies marched throughout Montreal during Grand Prix weekend Saturday to demand better working conditions. Sex Work Autonomous Committee's Adore Goldman says workers want an end to the nightly fees that dancers are forced to pay to work in clubs. They also want the full decriminalization of sex work and access to better labor protections.
0: What we are asking is rights for sex workers, so we want better working conditions, we want safety at work, we want hygienic workplaces, and we want to abolish the bar fee, which is a fee that we have to pay to work in strip clubs.
32: Goldman says the committee is also calling for sex workers to strike for the day to send a message to their bosses during one of the busiest tourist weekends of the year. Russia attacked Ukraine with missiles and drones overnight Sunday, injuring at least 10 people. The intense assault shook buildings across the city center, including near government offices, residential buildings, and schools. And rain hammered the pavement at Humber Polytechnic's Lakeshore campus in Toronto Saturday morning as more than 250 players locked themselves into position for what became the world's largest game of human foosball. Matthew King, an OLG employee who played goals, says he scored the final two goals of the game despite having little soccer experience. Toronto is set to co-host games during the World Cup, which runs from June 11th to July 19th. Games will also be played in Vancouver. This is the Canadian Press. In sports, Nikolai Ehlers scored his second goal of the night in overtime as the Carolina Hurricanes topped the Canadiens 3-2 to even the NHL's Eastern Conference Final at 1-1. Montreal captain Nick Suzuki says the Hurricanes didn't change much in their approach after falling to the Habs 6-2 in Game 1.
3: No, they weren't happy with their game, but I thought we did a good job of breaking down their aggressiveness. So that felt pretty much like how we always play against them, and just came out on the wrong side.
32: Josh Anderson had both goals for the Habs, who had just 12 shots on Carolina goaltender Frederick Anderson. Game 3 goes Monday in Montreal. The New York Knicks beat the Cleveland Cavaliers 120-108 to take a 3-0 lead in the NBA's Eastern Conference Finals. And the Toronto Blue Jays beat the Pittsburgh Pirates 5-2 in Major League Baseball action. From the Canadian Press, I'm Lisa Laporte.
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8: And now the forecast from the AM 800 Weather Center. Temperatures steady near 14 or 57 overnight under a cloudy sky. Looking ahead to your Sunday, clouds remain with scattered showers late in the afternoon, including risk of a thunderstorm. High 23 at the Humidex, 28 or 82. Sunday evening, clouds with a 40% chance of showers for the region down to 14 or 57. And Monday, a mix of sun and cloud and a high 25 or 77.
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1: Welcome to the second half of the show. Not sure why you're awake in the middle of the night, but I bet you it's because you need to hear this, or you're welcome to hear this. We're going to move a little deeper and shift our focus away from the outside world into something far more mysterious, consciousness. For thousands of years, humanity has whispered about an invisible field of knowledge, a cosmic memory, a place where every thought, every experience, every life event may somehow exist outside of time. Some call it the Akashic Records. Others believe it may be the very fabric connecting human consciousness. Intuition, UFO experiences, synchronicities, dreams, even spiritual awakening itself. Tonight, we're going to go there. Emily Harrison is the founder of the Akashic Academy, a modern-day mystery school helping people explore higher states of consciousness, heal trauma, and search for a deeper understanding of who or what we really are. She's also exploring one of the most mysterious places in America, Mount Shasta, which we've talked about a ton here on Coast to Coast AM, a place surrounded by stories of strange lights, missing time, interdimensional encounters, and experiences that many people say change their understanding of reality forever. Are we entering a new era of human consciousness? Are people around the world waking up? What's the big

0: You guys are so special to me. I had a lady reach out, and she started training in the records and came to Mount Shasta. She's one of my favorite people on the planet now, so I'm just excited to be back and serve you guys tonight.
1: When you say one of your favorite people on the planet, does that mean you have favorite people not from the planet as well?
0: Oh, I have a list of terrestrial, non-terrestrial favorites, yes.
1: Okay, well, let's get into it tonight. I could actually already feel your positive vibes through the phone. I just sent you a note going, I already know this is going to be great. I already know. But this is what's kind of fun for me is I know nothing about Akashic Records. So look at me as your brand new student. Talk to me like I'm just getting into grade school about the Akashic Records. And before you do that, here's what I want to do. Because I think that we're going to get a chance to dig into this tonight, with listeners too. And we'll keep the phone lines open for the next 2 hours. So you don't have to wait to call to talk to Emily. You can call now, but let's take a quick break so we can dig in and spend a little time. We don't have to, you know, get started on something, go break for the cause. Let's break right now. And when we come back, we'll have a good 20 minutes to just you and me chat about the Akashic Records. Cool with you, Emily?
0: Love it. Let's do it.
1: All right. We're coming right back on Coast to Coast AM.
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5: Welcome back to Coast AM. I'm your host, Rich Barra. Our guest tonight, Emily Harrison. We're talking about the Akashic Records. And I guess before we start, how you got involved, tell me what the Akashic Records are. Is it a spiritual library? What is it exactly?
6: That's a great place to start, Rich. Yes. A lot of people look at it as a spiritual library. My working definition in my classroom is the Akashic Records are the realm of consciousness that hold all information, past, present, all possible futures, and is recorded from a neutral perspective. This is also known as the Book of Life. Joe Dispenza calls it superconscious intelligence. So there are a lot of different ways we can think about this realm, but I think a library is a great one.
5: And how do you get involved in this? Where did you come from so that this is where you, your journey leads you to here? How did that happen?
6: Yes. Well, okay, so the abridged version is I grew up small town Missouri. I quit life in Missouri when I was 19. I was going to Mizzou. I got this brilliant idea to...
5: You went to Mizzou?
6: Yes. Well,

0: Well, did you
1: ever go to the Blue Note there?
0: Oh, yes.
1: I played in many bands in that bar.
0: Yes. I'm having flashbacks to a night there with my sorority sisters right now. All right, let me just shake that off. after going to school there in Missouri for a couple years, I decided to pull the plug on life there in the Midwest, and I went to Hollywood to become an actress. You know, seek my fame and fortune. Midwest girl takes off and goes to Hollywood. And so I got to Hollywood, Rich, and I started auditioning right away, which was cool, except I discovered that I wasn't very good in the audition room. I definitely needed to train in acting, and in addition to training in acting and learning the craft, I needed to train my nerves as well. Mm. Because I would get my script, and I would read it, and in my head I was really good, but I would get in the audition room and I was nervous, so I found that things like Tai Chi, Qigong, yoga, meditation really helped to cultivate my subtle energy body, meaning I could keep my nerves under control. I could meet more of my potential in the room. And so, of course, I started getting more acting jobs. So the more acting jobs I got, the more I started to meditate. The more acting jobs I got, truthfully, the more acting jobs I missed as well. It's definitely a numbers game. And I started missing roles like Pearl Harbor and X-Men and the career-making roles that truly, I had a lot of disappointment and I didn't really know what to do with that disappointment. I was just swallowing it. And on the outside, my life looked really great. And on the inside, I was suffering. The only time I ever really felt peace was if I was meditating or gardening. And so I'm outside gardening one day. My neighbor comes limping by. I realize I haven't seen him in like 6 months. I say, Daniel, what happened? He said, oh, Emily, I fell and shattered my ankle and it's not healing well. And I said, well, do you want to come over for some energy healing? And as soon as I said that, Rich, I was like, oh my gosh, what did I just say? I am not an energy healer. I'm an actress. Like, I hope he says no. And he said, sure, let me go put my dog away. And I'm like, crap. How am I going to energy heal this guy? I don't know what to do. And then I get this idea, well, just act like an energy healer. So I'm thinking, okay, I can do that. So I sit him down and I prop his leg up and I put big Sony headphones on. I'm playing him a YouTube meditation and I start waving this tuning fork around his foot. And I'm thinking to myself, like, if my husband comes home right now, I'm going to have some explaining to do.
1: This is so weird.
0: I know, right? And so all of a sudden, then like I'm just outside, I'm waving this tuning fork around his foot. His dead father came into my awareness. Like, all of a sudden I knew the ghost of his dad was there, and I've seen enough episodes of Long Island Medium. I know I'm supposed to talk to him, so I start a conversation. What's your name? And the answer came back, Bob, Bob, Bob, like a flashing neon sign in my head, but then crossed out, not Bob, but a short name like Bob, J name. I'm thinking, okay. And then all of a sudden, his dead dad steps forward and like strikes this superhero pose and he's like, I saved my son. And I'm like, well, you did a terrible job, Bob, not Bob, because his ankle's shattered and it's not healing well, but okay, you saved him. And then I see this image of two hands coming together. And then the next thing I know, the meditation's over. It feels like, you know, maybe 2 minutes have gone by, but 30 minutes have gone by.
1: Oh, wow.
0: Because and he's taking the headphones off and I said, well, do you feel better? And he said, I think I do. And I said, great, bye. And I shooted him off home. And I went inside and I'm washing my hands and Bob, not Bob, is there. And he says, please reach out to my son. Let him know I was here. I'm like, ugh, this is weird. So I reach out and I say, okay, you know I'm an actress. I'm not a medium. But I feel like your dad came through in that session. I got some messages if you're open to hearing them. And he said, well, sure, let me come back over. So I make us some coffee and we sit down and I say, what was your dad's name? And he said, my dad's name was Alan. I'm like, Alan? Well, I got that wrong because I was getting Bob, Bob, not Bob, but a J name. And he stopped and he said, Emily, my dad's name was Alan J. J-A-Y. He went by his middle name. I was like, oh, okay, maybe we're onto something here. So then I said, well, then he stepped forward very valiantly and said, I saved my son. Like, he saved you. And I told him he did a bad job, but he insisted. And Daniel, my friend, said, well, this is what happened. I'd been experiencing vertigo for a couple months, was feeling better, decided to go shopping for my girlfriend, and I was in a jewelry store in Malibu, and I felt the vertigo come back on. And I didn't want to pass out in the jewelry store, so I stepped outside. And I did pass out, and where the paramedics found me, they said 2 more inches and you would have fallen down 2 flights of concrete stairs.
1: Ooh.
0: So we were like, wow, his dad did save him. And then I shared with him that last image of the 2 hands coming together. And he started to cry and he told me, Emily, my dad and I were estranged for 30 years, but we reconciled before he died. And I was holding his hand when he died. And that's the moment my life changed, Rich. I was crying at that moment too. I realized that all of the meditation that I had done had turned on something within me. And I knew in that moment there was no story in Hollywood that I could tell that was as exciting as the story of human potential. Like I knew, I didn't know what it was at that point in time. I just knew that I had to get a certification in something so I could help people put a sign on my door and let them know that there's more to life when they learn to slow down and tap in. And the Akashic Records is what I landed on, because that 20 years in Hollywood, after I started meditating and getting more acting jobs and meditating more, I was like a quantum sponge. I loved everything from...
1: Quantum sponge. What a cool phrase.
0: Yeah, just anything I could get my hands on. You know, from tapping to theta healing to the aliens. I wanted to know about all of it. And the Akashic Records hold all information. So I thought, bingo, that's what I'm going to go study. And as I began to train in the Akashic Records, it was like every cell in my body was lighting up with remembrance of the fact that I could do this. Not only can I do this, by the way, every human is wired to do this. That's one cool thing I discovered.
1: I hear that, but it's really hard because I feel like maybe everybody's got a little bit of intuition about something, you know, that they can kind of sniff something out. And I always call it like a street read, like when you're, I grew up in St. Louis and not a great neighborhood. So for me, walking to school, it's like you scope everything and you're kind of saying, okay, is this safe? Is this not safe? Is that person cool or are they not cool? Like that's your world. And I think as you grow up like that, you've got an instinct for that. But the thing that you're talking about is knowing that somebody needs an energy healing. I don't know if most of us experience that or would know what to do to channel any energy.
0: Well, yeah, I get you. I didn't either. And the cool thing is that if we're open, right, here's the shift. Because the cool thing is this energy healing, right? It has its own consciousness, just like that instinct you talked about, Rich. That 100% is one of our intuitive instincts. I would say that's probably clairsentience, clear inner feeling. When you're walking down a street and you're like, dude, you feel a hair raise. You're like, I don't know if this is safe or not. That's your clear inner feeling, right? And that's giving us feedback that has its own consciousness. So if we'll slow down and tune into it, it will begin to reveal more to us. And sometimes it keeps us out of danger. And sometimes it invites us into discovery. I mean, we're all wired to be able to self-heal. So we already know how to do it. It's just a matter of remembering it.
1: Well, are we wired to make ourselves sick?
0: Yep, 100%.
1: Yeah, so sometimes when you're checking out, I have a friend, I think about this a lot. I have a friend actually works with me who has very bad migraines all the time. Mm-hmm. All the blood mm-hmm. tests, all the doctors, all the things, all the getting the, you know, the toxins, any inflammation. And I remember talking to, well, I have some wild friends. I have a friend who's a hypnotist. I was talking to my friend and like, well, that is, you know, a migraine is your way of checking out. Cause what happens when you have a migraine, you have to shut out all the sound, all the lights. Mm-hmm. You have to go hide in a room, basically in the darkness for hours until it passes. And it's a way of maybe not dealing with your life. So I wonder if we can heal ourselves, can we make ourselves sick? And if that's true, then how do we stop ourselves from making ourselves sick? How do we get on the healing side?
0: I love it. So I got the chills through my whole body. Yeah, there's a root cause as to why we're checking out. Okay, and this is where the Akashic Records are genius, because they can zero right in on the point in our life when we created that behavior. And generally, we create those behaviors to protect ourselves, right? We'll shrink back. We'll play small. We won't be seen. potentially from a childhood experience where we learned that we weren't safe out there in the world, so we pull back. And what happens, what the Akashic Records have shared with me, is that our soul incarnates here to this planet to experience ourselves as the ultimate creator. And we learn that from a lot of different spiritual lineages. The Bible says we were made in the likeness and image of God, right? So if I were to bring that back to what we're talking about here, which, yes, we choose to make ourselves sick, we choose to make ourselves well. We are writing the whole script. I'll tie some Hollywood in there too. You know, I've learned a lot through
1: You're the director of your own movie.
0: Yeah, right?
1: Okay.
0: Yes, 100%. And so how we end up making ourselves sick is we take on belief systems or operating systems, I'll call them, that cause us to shrink or play small to live not in alignment with our divine blueprint. Okay? And as we vibrate this frequency that's not in alignment to our divine blueprint, we're vibrating this frequency. We're playing with this field called reality, right? We send out these feedback loops, and reality matches and meets us in those feedback loops. And so when we send out feedback loops of hiding and playing small, we're going to continue to create that as a karmic loop. And what will happen is it will manifest in different ways. So it will first start to manifest just in the mind, where we'll start to, you know, just play a little bit smaller. Then it'll manifest in the emotions, where we'll actually get depressed. Then it will manifest in the physical field, where we will notice a physical dis-ease in our energy field. Right? So that's how we end up creating it, is because we've taken on false belief systems. Yeah? Is that landing? Okay, cool. Cool.
1: No, I mean the fact that you can make yourself, I don't know, have cancer or migraines is powerful, especially if that's something that you're hiding from.
0: Yeah, and here's what I love about it is that if we're the ones that create it, we can also uncreate it.
1: Well, that's what I want to lean into tonight if we can. Like, so
0: can we
1: dive into together, all of us that are here right now, into the, instead of the energy of sickness, into the energy of let's get rid of that. Let's make it better. Is that possible? Can we do that?
0: 100%. Like, let's walk through some healing tonight. Y'all want to do it?
1: Yeah, of course. Yeah.
0: Yeah.
1: What's the first mental step?
0: Step one. Yeah, the Akashic Records have broken this down in steps, and I love sharing this. So step one is I want to invite everybody to work in real time. So just take a nice deep breath, drop in to your heart, and just allow the first thing, the most important thing for you to heal in your life right now, whether it's physical, mental, emotional, whatever it is. Okay, and just let's work with one thing. And I'm going to teach you guys it's like a recipe. So you can go back and do this with other things in your life too. You got your one thing, Rich?
1: I do.
0: Okay, cool. All right, so once we identify that thing that we want to shift and heal, like you said, we're flipping the script here, right? We're flipping the script from this is making me sick to how do I heal it? So let's just start there and take that intelligence. There's so much intelligence in flipping the script, in looking at the opposite. So rather than looking at this as a hindrance in your life, I'm going to invite everybody to flip the script, flip the perspective. And can you see this sickness, this trauma as your teacher? Just let yourself breathe into that, because that's what we come here also. Ooh, I got chills in my body. Mm-hmm. To this earth plane to experience. Our soul learns and grows through conflict, through challenge. Okay? And when we can flip the script and we can invite this conflict and challenge to be our teacher, then we get the upper hand on it. If we're the victim of it, you ain't got no shot. Let me just tell you how it is right now, guys. Okay? You got to become in a new relationship with this energy. All right, so if this is our teacher, we got to figure out what our soul is here to learn by this, okay? I also find that it's helpful if we can identify the core wound that's coming up.
1: Oh, I hate to do this to you. But we're up against the heartbreak.
0: We have to identify
1: the break. But let me tell you, as good as you were in The Bold and Beautiful, you're really good at this. Really. Emily Harrison is our guest tonight. We are talking about the Akashic Records, and she is laying on some spiritual medicine to help us all feel a little bit better. I think there's nothing wrong with that, especially right now. So do not go away. We are coming right back on Coast to Coast AM.

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6: And now the forecast from the AM 800 Weather Center. Clouds overnight and the temperature steady near 14 or 57 Fahrenheit. For your Sunday ahead, cloudy sky with scattered showers late in the afternoon, including risk of a thunderstorm. Up to 23 for the high at the Humidex, 28 or 82. Clouds Sunday evening with a 40% chance of showers expected for the region, down to 14 or 57. And a mix of sun and cloud for your Monday and a high 25 or 77.
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1: Our guest for the second half of the show is Emily Harrison. Akashic Records is what we are talking about, and I think this is fascinating. But when we left, we were doing sort of a little bit of a healing, a little bit of energy, and I have never had so many chills during a coast-to-coast broadcast in my life. So something's happening. I don't know what it is. Am I supposed to be getting the chills?
2: Yes. Well, that's feedback from your body. So here's a cool thing is that the Akashic Records, we talk about what they are, this realm of consciousness. Let's talk about where they're located, okay? My teacher taught me that they were located on seventh dimension space-time, which is a different place in the cosmic universe. What the records have revealed to me, Rich, is that there's a copy within our DNA. So what you're feeling is the records illuminating within your body right now in these moments.
1: Hmm. Okay. The seventh dimension. So, that's something we got to get into too, I guess, too, that it's not all what it seems, I suppose. Explain the multiverse to me before we go to break. Thanks.
2: Well, so understanding that there are different dimensions of reality. Here's one of the coolest ways I think to explain it right now is just in the story that I told of my friend's dad coming in, I was perceiving dimensional layers of reality that are non-physical, okay? And I was perceiving them through my inner awareness, through my inner universe. And you nailed it, you know, at the top of the show, Rich, when you talked about maybe the biggest mysteries or the mysteries inside of us. Yes, we are the most powerful piece of technology in the entire galaxy, which is why it's so important for us to slow down and really learn about ourselves and learn how powerful we are. I love that we're, you know, going into this healing tonight. But the idea of recognizing how these different dimensions are present in our life right now. Okay, those chills that you're feeling, that's happening on the subtle realm. And specifically what that is, that's your clairsentience, your clear inner feeling. Okay, you're perceiving in on subtle dimensions of reality. They're not in the physical world, but they're in the non-physical. When I asked the ghost of my friend's dad what his name was, and I started seeing, I said, it's like a flashing neon sign, right? Bob, Bob, Bob in my mind. When you're seeing images in your mind like that, that's your clairvoyance, your clear inner vision. Okay. There's also clairaudience. Sometimes when I get talking and when I get, when we do readings later, my clairaudience is going to kick in. And when I'm doing readings for the audience, it's just almost like there's a feed in my ear. Right. So that's an example of clear inner hearing. When we hear a song or song lyrics particularly touch us, that's our clairaudience.
1: You were telling me just coming back from break that you were muting your microphone so you could sing along with the songs that I picked for you, not even knowing you. I'm like, she'll probably dig this.
2: I wondered. I'm like, did he pick that for me?
1: I did actually, but like last week.
2: Oh, nice.
1: So yeah, we send in all the music and I always pick the songs coming out of the breaks. I'm like, I'll bet you'll dig this. So I was just tapping into the vibe. That's it. Like, I don't know a better way to explain it. It's like a mixtape live.
2: Well, let's just bring it back to the multiverse. This is an example of tapping into these subtle dimensions of reality that are available to us. If we understand them, we know how to spot them and we slow down enough to interact with them.
1: Isn't that pretty much the trick that I'm hearing from you is that you have to slow down enough to listen to the things that are being, or feel the things that are being communicated to you?
2: Yes, 100%. Yes.
1: Okay. Well, let's do that. We're going to talk to a lot of people tonight, but let's take a quick break. And when we come back, I want to ask you, maybe you can think about this before we, don't answer this now. Just think about it. Why do you think so many people right now feel like something big is changing, even if they can't explain it? Is that, why are we all collectively feeling that? Let's talk about that when we come back with Emily Harrison on Coast to Coast AM.
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1: Welcome back to Coast AM. I'm your host, Rich Barra. Our guest is Emily Harrison. We're talking about the Akashic Records. And before we went on our long break, I was saying, asking about how people make themselves sick. They can make themselves better. And I believe we were launching into a bit of a group energy thing when we had to go to a hard break. And I want to finish that up. If we didn't finish that up, can we finish that up?
2: Oh yeah, we definitely have more to do. What do you want to do first? Because you asked me a great question too as we went to break.
1: I wrote it down so that I could remember to ask you again. So I think people that are listening maybe want to feel a little something good. So let's give the people what they want.
2: Let's give the people what they want. All right, guys, we're going to go back into this healing and to connect everybody even further into their Akashic Records. I want to invite you to imagine a crystalline tube of light that runs up and down your spine. Now, this is a piece of ancient technology that we all have, and it's plasma technology, so it responds to your intention, to your imagination. Okay? And I just want you to send it down into the core of Mother Earth. Just imagine it happening. And then imagine sending that crystalline tube of light out the top of your head, all the way up through the layers of space and time, exiting the universe, the multiverse, anchor into the Akash. The Akash is also known as the ether. That's the all that is. And just imagine that you're opening up this flow of intelligence, okay? And just trust what's coming through. Because I said we have to identify the core wound, and I'm guessing that some people are out there going, how the heck am I going to identify the core wound? Okay, we're simply going to ask, and I want you to pay attention to that first piece of information that comes in beyond your mind. Okay, so now that we're tuned into this crystalline tube of light and it's responding to your intention, everybody, it's going to bring through intelligence for you. Think about that challenge that you want to heal, something in your life you want to heal, and just simply ask, what is the core wound? And notice what comes up, that first thing that comes up. Okay? And next I want you to ask, when did I first learn that behavior? And just trust the first memory that comes up. Okay? Rich, tell me when you got your memory.
1: I think I do have it.
2: Cool. Okay, see, next step is we're going to hold white light on that memory. So white light, what the guides have shared with me from the Akashic Records is that, you know, everything is energy. Everything is information too, really. It all comes down to data, intelligence. And when we take on a trauma or we experience a trauma in our life.
1: And does that have to be a trauma? That thing, that core memory? Or does it just have to be something that stuck with you and affected you?
2: Well, sometimes we, underestimate our traumas. I mean, one time, my mom, I was in a little boutique shop and looking at a dress with my cousins and aunties, and I pulled out this dress. I'm like, I would love this dress. And my mom said, well, when you sprout some boobs, it would look great on you. And it was like this little thing my mom said, right? And it humiliated me. And so sometimes, and I have found in the Akashic Records, that memory has come up for me before. So I would say trust whatever comes up, because sometimes, you know, we humans, we're also very desensitized, and we can take a lot of pain. So, sometimes we don't think of what comes up as trauma necessarily, but trust it.
1: Okay. Fair enough.
2: Okay.
1: Because mine was just observational, but it stuck with me. But it's along those same lines as the dress.
2: Okay.
1: But I think it affected something. So that's the first thing that came up. So I'm going to trust it.
2: Yes. Okay. So I love that you said it was observational. Chances are it was observational from a certain perspective.
1: For sure.
2: Right? Were you a kid, right?
1: Yes.
2: Yes.
1: Yeah.
2: And so when we have a certain perspective, that's a limited perspective. And that's okay. I mean, part of the reason we come here to this planet is to, you know, experience trauma. Well, we're each unique reflections of the God personality, right? God is way too vast to be experienced in its wholeness. So that's why this whole experimentation of humanity works. We incarnate under the illusion of separation, but it's for a purpose. It's so that we can illuminate and animate and know ourselves as these individual reflections of the God personality, right?
1: Okay. I'm following.
2: Okay.
1: You're doing a really good job so far.
2: Cool. So the reason we bring in white light is because white light represents full spectrum knowledge, data. Okay. And the reason that we've taken on, whatever the belief system is we've taken on and we've, you know, experienced the ripple effects of it through time, it's because we had a limited perspective, right?
1: Correct.
2: Okay. So this white light is a way to bring in full spectrum data. So everybody imagine holding white light on whatever that memory is. And what this is going to do is over the next 24 hours, 48 hours, you will likely, if you slow down enough, you pay attention to what comes up in your field, you will likely notice yourself perceiving that memory from other people's perspective.
1: Okay.
2: That brings it into a state of wholeness, just like we're oh, okay. Right? So if we were the victim or the perceived victim in that circumstance, what happens is our consciousness begins to understand the perpetrator or the other people who played out the part with us. And we begin to also understand the purpose, like the sole purpose, and how everybody had an invitation to grow in that. Okay? And that's, again, this is an important part of the journey is what was the soul lesson that you got to experience from the wound. It's finding the gift within the wound. So Rich, bring your awareness there now and see if you can notice what the gift within the wound was. And everybody out there too, who's healing yourself right now.
1: I might need a different word than gift.
2: The gift within the wound. So the universe is truly conspiring for our good in every moment.
1: I do believe that.
2: Right? And so if, you know, all right, so I took on a false belief system and I played this out and I played small all these years. Why was that good? What did I learn from that? What's
1: so
2: the
1: I guess
2: gift within the wound?
1: Can the gift just be a different perspective?
2: Yup.
1: Okay.
2: The healing is that simple, and different perspective is massive because everything we experience, everything that we create, whether we're consciously creating it, trying to manifest it, or it's an oopsie creation, it comes from a thought. And so if we can shift our perspective, that's shifting the direction of our thoughts. Okay, fear and potential are the exact same energy exercised in opposite directions.
1: Okay, that I get.
2: Yep.
1: Okay, this is good. This is good.
2: Right, so now that we found the gift within the wound, we've brought that back, that energy back into a state of neutrality. Okay, it will at this point exit your physical reality. Because you are no longer vibrating to the charge that holds that data. We brought it back into neutrality. Here's the caveat though. Okay? Gravity is fierce. Meaning, we've cleared this energy. Everybody who's done this, you've cleared this from your energy field now. You've cleared it from, you've actually cleared it from the Akashic record forward and backward through time.
1: Erased it from the library.
2: Yep. Well, you erased the charge. You erased the cause and effect experience that you're having from it. And it's moved back into neutrality. It's just data now.
1: It's part of the Dewey Decimal System of the Akashic Records.
2: There you go. Although, here's the thing. Every single one of us are free will creators. Okay? And we've been likely been creating this pattern for a long time. That's why I say gravity is fierce. We fall back into the same old patterns and routines.
1: So yeah, it's here's interesting. How you, so, like, if you're, if, let's say you have, I don't know, I'm just going to use this as an example, chronic arthritis. And if you believe you're getting it because your mom had it when she turned, you know, 50 and your grandfather had it and your grandmother had it, that it's just part of you. It's like that belief system, if you changed your perspective on it, be like, well, just because I had it doesn't mean that I'm going to get it or whatever it is. You can, right. You can literally change that about your structure, your reality, if you refocus the perspective on that?
2: Yes, and Joe Dispenza in science, I mean, Joe Dispenza's and Bruce Lipton have really studied epigenetic coding and how we can flip the switches on and off in our DNA.
1: That's wild.
2: And so this is, it's now scientifically proven that we can flip these switches on and off, whether it's nature or nurture. Like, we are the ultimate programmers of our own genetic coding.
1: Now, I want you to answer that question I asked you before. Well, I was saying people right now feel like something big is changing. So, you know, you have people talking about vivid dreams more, synchronicities more, intuition more, UFO experiences. Do you think that human consciousness itself is evolving, or are we just waking up to something ancient?
2: All of the above. Okay, and I'm sorry, Rich, but before I answer that, can I take us back? There's one more step.
1: Oh, sure. Oh, I'm
2: because
1: so sorry.
2: If I don't do this last step, I shouldn't say everybody's going to fall back into their old frequency, but this is a huge part. We've got to create our new identity. So you've got to spend time. We talked about everything comes from a thought. Every person, spend time thinking about who you are without this pattern playing out.
1: Okay.
2: Okay? Because if we don't create that identity for ourselves, you're going to default into your old identity. Okay? So you got to create this new version of yourself and practice it.
1: We got to lock that part in, or else it's no good.
2: Yep, that's right. Lock that in, or else it's no good. Okay, now back to this question about why people feel something so big is coming.
1: Yeah, I really worked hard on that question, so I really do want you to answer that.
2: I love it. Well, the reason is because something big is coming. I mean, we are on the forefront of the most epic awakening of human consciousness ever on this planet and truthfully in the galaxy. So let me give everybody some context. We are where our solar system is positioned right now in the galaxy. We are literally moving from a dark part of the universe into alignment with galactic center, where we're being bombarded with these photons of light. Okay, and the Mayans who charted time have known that we are going to be moving into this new alignment. The Vedic technology talks about the Kali Yuga, and now we're moving into the light. We're moving from the darkness into the light. We're moving into the age of ascension. So you can track this cosmic alignment in a lot of ways. And this light that we're being bombarded with from galactic center is activating our DNA. We are in the way of it. We cannot help but waking up right now. So the fact that we are experiencing this illumination of our DNA, we're perceiving more. The disillusion on this planet is revealing itself right now, and we have an opportunity to experience the divine blueprint and create something different, to like rise up. That's why I'm so happy that we did this healing here together and activated so much of our power. That's what every single person who is here on the planet right now is, their soul agreed to be here during this time to play an important role in the awakening of humanity. Was we're taking our power back, and we're not going to allow the disillusionment and oppression of a few that are standing up in leadership right now, and it's all crumbling, and it's a great time to be here.
1: Well, I think that's a great place for us to take a break. And so now, Emily, you want to talk to listeners, yes? We want to dive in a little bit with
2: some. Yes.
1: Okay, so what kind of thing are you looking for when people get on the phone? What kind of questions should they be asking you?
2: Ask open-ended questions. Yes or no questions aren't the best, because we have access to your soul records. So places where you feel like you're stuck in life, crossroads, people who are at a crossroads. If you've lost someone and you want to connect, if you want to know about best future choices and activating your highest potential, any question like that.
1: All right, let's lock it in, Emily. More with Emily Harris when we come back on Coast to Coast AM.
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20: From the national newsroom of the Canadian Press, I'm Lisa Laporte. A suspect is dead after opening fire near the White House.
21: The Secret Service says a man started firing about a block from the executive mansion. Secret Service officers returned fire, and the suspect died at a hospital. A bystander was also shot. President Trump was in the White House at the time. The Secret Service says he was not impacted and no officers were injured. It was the third time in the past month gunfire has broken out near the president, following incidents at the White House Correspondents Association dinner in April and near the Washington Monument earlier this month. Sagar Meghani, Washington.
20: At least two people were killed and 33 others injured in Kyiv overnight as Russia attacked the Ukrainian capital with missiles and drones. The head of Kyiv's military administration says in a Telegram post, damage was recorded across at least 9 districts, including residential buildings. Ukrainian President Volodymyr Zelensky had warned earlier that Russia was planning to use the hypersonic Oreshnik ballistic missile, according to U.S. and Western partner intelligence. Canadians who were detained earlier this week by Israel in the Mediterranean have started to return home. They were part of a flotilla trying to break Israel's naval blockade of the Gaza Strip while carrying humanitarian aid. Israel's national security minister has come under fire after publishing a video of himself taunting the activists after their detainment as they knelt with their hands bound and faces to the ground. A Canadian immigration lawyer says a new U.S. policy requiring most foreigners to apply for green cards from their home countries could cause delays and complications for Canadians south of the border.
10: U.S. immigration officials say foreigners living in the country on temporary visas, including students, workers, and visitors, must now apply for green cards through consular services in their home countries, with some exceptions. A Toronto immigration lawyer says the policy came out of left field and warns the U.S. consulate in Montreal, the only one in Canada processing green card applications, could face major backlogs and wait times stretching months or even years. Joel Guberman says several of his clients are already affected, and he expects more Canadians living in the U.S. to seek legal advice in the coming days. David Augustine, The Canadian Press.
20: And as part of the build-up to the 2026 FIFA World Cup, the Ontario Lottery and Gaming Corporation organized what is now the world's largest game of human foosball. The OLG says the Toronto celebration was also to show support to grassroots soccer programs and coaching initiatives across Ontario. This is the Canadian Press. In sports, Nikolai Ehlers scored his second goal of the night in overtime as the Carolina Hurricanes topped the Montreal Canadiens 3-2 to even the NHL's Eastern Conference Final Series at a game apiece. Montreal head coach Martin St. Louis reflected on his team's effort coming off a 6-2 win in the opener.
16: It's going to be hard. You know, I thought they had really good sticks. I thought our execution was not as good, but it wasn't terrible. Overall, I thought it was a battle out there. I thought we competed. It's a close game. It's a fine line between winning and losing.
20: The best of seven series shifts to Montreal for Game 3 on Monday. The New York Knicks beat the Cleveland Cavaliers 120-108 Saturday to take a 3-0 lead in the NBA's Eastern Conference Final Series. In the WNBA, the Portland Fire beat the Toronto Tempo 99-80, and the Toronto Blue Jays beat the Pittsburgh Pirates 5-2 in Major League Baseball action. From the Canadian Press, I'm Lisa Laporte.
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2: And now the forecast from the AM 800 Weather Center. Temperature steady near 14 or 57 overnight under a cloudy sky. Looking ahead to your Sunday, clouds remain with scattered showers late in the afternoon, including risk of a thunderstorm. High 23 at the Humidex, 28 or 82. Sunday evening, clouds with a 40% chance of showers for the region down to 14 or 57. And Monday, a mix of sun and cloud and a high 25 or 77.
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1: Emily Harrison is the founder and director of the Akashic Academy, a modern-day mystery school empowering humanity to reclaim personal freedom through the Akashic Records. We're learning all about them tonight. I'm learning all about them for the first time. Emily is tapped in, and I want to get to your caller, so let's just dive in, shall we? And I'm going to use some of the instinct that Emily was telling me to use, and I think we should go west of the Rockies, and let's talk to Sharon in beautiful

0: What do you want to do? It's your choice, and you have passed enough lessons. You've attained enough mastery in this life to know what you're doing, and you get to choose now. So you getting really clear on what would be fun for you. So here are the two questions. Anybody who's looking for next steps in your life, ask yourself these two questions. First of all, what would be wildly fun for me? Because joy is the navigational system that we want to install now. That's what's going to really help us take our power back and be in our highest timeline. And that's the invitation for you, Sharon, is to be in the timeline of your highest potential. Okay? So what would be wildly fun to me? And then we also want to think about service to humanity, how we're going to serve humanity, whether we're doing that for a job and getting paid or it's just how we're showing up. So you want to think about what's easy for me. Like what is that so easy for me that's medicine for other people? And sometimes it's just being kind or compassionate, right? For me, it's the Akashic Records. I could talk about this all day, right? So we got to find our service to humanity and what would be fun.
1: Is there a level above the Akashic Records?
0: Is there a level above the Akashic Records? So there are different dimensions of the Akashic Records that we can access. And how we get more access is by being willing to love ourselves more. Okay, so there's also, you know, cosmic records and bigger concepts that we can understand that actually bring more power into our field. However, that doesn't automatically get unlocked for us. We got to do our work. All right, because everything, especially here on this planet, can be weaponized, right? It's one of the reasons the Akashic Records are hidden in plain sight, and only those who are doing the work will this illuminate in their field.
1: Well, that's kind of clever setup.
0: Yeah, right? Cool stuff. And here's how they're also, it's ensured that we're not going to weaponize them is because the more we love ourselves, the more we have unconditional love for self, that we see that God energy in others as well, that's when we will truly preserve life consciousness at all costs, and we will only use this for the highest good of ourselves and everyone connected to us. So the more we devote to that, you know, quest of self-knowledge and truly learning about ourselves so we can love ourselves, the more awareness and intelligence that becomes available to us.
1: Let's take a quick break and come back with some more calls with Emily Harrison when we come back on Coast to Coast AM.
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2: Welcome back to Coast AM. Our guest tonight, Emily Harrison, and you on the phone. Let's go to Gino in St. Louis, Missouri on the wild card line. Hey, Gino, welcome to Coast AM. You're on with Emily Harrison.
3: What do you think? Three people from Missouri on the phone at the same time.
2: Is that crazy? Missouri.
3: Emily, what town are you from?
4: Louisiana, Missouri, which is between St. Louis and Hannibal, right on the Mississippi River.
3: Right. Yeah, and I know, I think, Rich, you're from the Hill, I think, or somewhere around there, right?
2: Yeah, and Florissant. I grew up in Florissant, but my folks are from the Hill, yes.
3: Anyway, here's my question. I'd like to get a reading. I was going to ask a question, but I think I need to get a reading. I'm 70 years old. I'm a gruff old guy who kind of tears up at movies and at the end of reading books and stuff that are good. And I've always thought that my grandmother was watching over me. Can you give me a reading?
4: Yes, your grandmother is definitely here right now with you, Gino. And there's like a particular sign or symbol or totem that she brings through for you. So notice when you see that and connect with her. Also, imagine that you're talking to her in her own voice. And you're going to begin to develop a relationship. She actually has a lot of messages that she wants to bring through for you in terms of how intuitive you are. She was psychic. Was she psychic?
3: I don't know. She was Polish, and I couldn't understand her.
4: Oh, okay. The fact that you're crying now, too, this is beautiful. So I'll invite you. It might sound kind of weird. I do this all the time, though. We're going to lick the tears. So, you know, you wipe them from each eye, the left eye, the right eye, and then lick them. And here's why, okay? So think about the tears that are coming out of the eyes. This is crystallized information. This saline, the salt, the tears, it's crystallized, right? And it's coded information from your body. The left eye, the right eye, we've got masculine, feminine side, so we're gonna get logical information, intuitive information from these tears. And the reason that you want to ingest the tears is an ancient term called alchemy. Okay, alchemy is turning, a lot of people think about turning lead into gold, but what we're actually doing is we are taking a substance that's corruptible and turning it into something stable. All right, so when you eat a piece of bread, your body naturally begins to digest it, right? It's alchemizing it. So your body is a natural alchemy machine. So Gino, if you'll lick and ingest those tears and then notice what comes up in your mind, your thoughts, it's projecting from your soul into your body, into your field. It's intelligence for you. And it's going to be intelligence that's revealed from those tears. Does that make sense?
3: Yes, it does.
4: Cool. Enjoy. Have fun, my friend.
2: Wow.
3: Thank you.
2: Right on, Gino. Good looking out over there in the Midwest. Now let's move it around a little bit. Well, I guess we're going to stay in the Midwest. Let's go to the wild card line. Let's talk to Suzanne in Minneapolis. Welcome to Coast AM. You're on with Emily Harrison.
5: Hi, Rich. Hi, Emily. Emily, I was wondering if you could connect with my guide, Mr. Fetzer. And I'm kind of in a weird place right now, and see if he has any advice for me.
4: Yeah, he says, let's tune your vessel back up so that you can hear him more clearly and get that information directly yourself. And he's got a really particular, like almost like a staccato kind of voice, and the energy is buzzing in my body in a really interesting way. And he says that the gateway to open for you, Suzanne, is the heart, and that you're storing some unforgiveness right now in your heart. So does that resonate for you?
5: I'm storing some, did you, Unforgiveness?
4: Yes.
5: Unforgiveness. Yeah, I think so, yes.
4: Okay, so are you willing to know what it looks and feels like to experience yourself in a state of complete freedom and forgiveness?
5: Yes.
4: Yes, so say yes now. Cool. And then close your eyes, Suzanne, and wipe, like windshield wipe back and forth. Doot, doot, doot. Clear the field. Good. And what do you notice now on your body?
5: I didn't notice anything. I'm sorry.
4: No, that's okay. I'm noticing a buzzing that's moving all through my being right now.
2: So, particularly in your hands? Do you feel it in your hands?
4: Oh, yeah. My hands, like, they're pulsing at my palms.
2: So I was trying to tap in for her, and that's where I felt it, is in my hands.
4: Cool.
2: I don't know if that means anything.
4: Suzanne, yeah, slow down and just see if you can notice it and perceive it and invite it. If you don't feel it yet, that's okay. You don't have to trick yourself into it. Just invite it and be like, okay, I'm open to feeling it. Cool. Go play, Susan.
5: Yeah, he just said everything's going to be okay.
4: Yes, you heard him. Yes. Good job. Yeah. Okay. You got
5: Thank
4: this.
5: You.
4: Yeah. My pleasure.
2: Well, I love those messages. The everything's going to be all right message is the best in the world. Do mm-hmm. that one. Let's go into the international line. Maria in Toronto. Hey, Maria. Welcome to Coast AM. Thanks for listening. Welcome to the show. You're on with Emily Harrison.
6: Hello. I wanted to ask about my soul mission, but there's a particular dream I had 40 years ago where I was told my twin soul, or I connected with the twin soul that saved me from being burnt as a witch in the Middle Ages, and I had a dream about this. And his name was Emmanuel. I don't know if you pick up anything with that.
4: Okay, so first of all, I got really excited when you talked about your soul mission. And then this dream coming through with Emmanuel, and there's definitely like a very specific energy moving in my field. And what the guides are saying right now, Maria, is one of the challenges that a lot of humans experience when it comes to, twin flame and soulmate and that archetype of energy is that we can feel as if we are incomplete without it. And we can go on a search that can keep us in a quest of longing and looping, karmic looping. So be mindful of where there might be karmic looping coming up for you. And when it comes to that soul mission, there definitely is an invitation there to, again, step into what would feel adventurous and light your soul up. Do you know what that is?
6: Okay. I want to help the animals.
4: Yes.
6: And the way we treat them, I want that to change.
4: Yes. Okay, so excellent. So I can see the persecution connection here. Okay, so what the guides are saying is think about yourself as the Emmanuel, and it's no coincidence when that name came in, I did hear a ding ding ding in the frequency of that name is that you get to show up as Emmanuel now. For the animals and rescue them from persecution by giving them a voice is also what I'm hearing is that you also have a unique ability to translate and communicate what they're actually saying. Are you an animal communicator?
6: I believe so. I feel a strong connection with them since I was quite young.
4: Excellent. Okay. So the guys are saying, just let's do a take two right now and let's step into this timeline. And rather than, yeah, I think so. I do this to myself all the time when I notice myself in a little bit of doubt. I'm like, yeah, I am. Let me do a take two. Maria, are you an animal communicator?
6: Yeah, it's just not as obvious, I guess, as animal communicators I hear here on
2: I don't think that's
6: coast.
2: What she was looking for.
4: Yes,
2: she
4: I
2: just
4: am.
2: Wanted to say
4: it.
2: So, yeah, get confident on that one, Maria. You got this. Can I ask you something that Maria said that Emily, that I don't think I've heard before. Soul mission. What is your soul mission? How do we know what our soul mission is? Is it just that what you just talked about?
4: Yeah. So our soul mission is how we get to show up and serve the planet. And we're leaving legacy here on the planet. Like whether a lot of people think legacy means that you got to write a book or no, just like we can download intelligence from the Akashic records, we're uploading intelligence as well. Oh, I just got chills through my whole body.
2: Mm-hmm.
4: So our soul mission, like I said, everybody has chosen to be here right now. And our mission is to write the records, write the highest blueprint of humanity in whatever way we see fit as creators, as artists. We're here to embody what is exciting for each one of us. And I believe that, you know, when we're born into this planet, we know what that is. Our inner child knows. And so I encourage people, go back to your childhood and get clues from childhood. I mean, I used to teach my stuffed animals things. I used to dream to be an astronaut. I also played an entrepreneur, like artist entrepreneur, where I would take the phone calls and then make the paintings. So go back to your inner child and find clues.
2: How cool is that? Hey, can I try one with you since I'm learning about all this stuff?
4: Okay. I love it.
2: Okay, I'm going to try one. I want to take Natalie on the wild card line, or Natalia, sorry. And Natalia, I don't know what you're calling about, but as soon as I saw your name, I smelled some kind of food that you cook that either your son or your, or somebody around you that maybe isn't in a state right now used to love. I don't know what that is. I don't know what that means. And I'll let Natalie take it from there. But does that make any sense to you?
7: Wow. Can you hear me? This is...
2: Yeah, we can hear you.
7: This is Natalia, and, yeah, I've called before and talked with you. Thank you guys so much. My son Levi is in a semi-comatose state.
2: Oh.
7: And I was... Yeah, and so I actually am not able to cook because I'm staying in my camper. I've been down here from Alaska to be closer to my son. And I was wondering if there's any way to find out if he's in his body all the time, if he's suffering.
2: It's really weird. It's like, the thing I got was there's somebody around you that can't communicate, that is craving the smell of some food that you make that was their favorite. So if that makes sense to you, that's what I got when I was tapping in, Emily. She's all yours, though. Take that away.
4: Oh, you guys, my sole purpose is illuminating here when we're starting to tap in. And Natalia, thank you. You and Levi are going to continually be in my prayers. My son went through a situation where he was in the hospital for 2 months. So as a mama, I feel you. And I'm present with you in that. And no, he's not suffering. And no, he's not always in his body. I feel like he's observing from an out-of-body experience state. And he's learning and growing. His soul is learning and expanding. He's getting some lessons in the astral realms that he wasn't able to get here in the physical that are very important for his soul evolution. And his soul was going... His path was going a different trajectory until this happened. And so he's having an opportunity to renegotiate his soul contract right now. And, feeling chills all down like the right side of my body. So he's renegotiating, his experience to the masculine energy and who he is as a man and his identity as a man. And he wants you to know that he's okay. I do feel like he's going to come back into his body and he's going to make a recovery. I do want to also say that the future, my teacher told me, like, even the best psychics are right 75% of the time, because the future, until it happens, it's infinite possibility. And he doesn't want you to suffer. So the moments that you can find peace, even in how challenging it is, find peace. And you can always communicate with him telepathically. So that's just through the third eye. And again, just imagining that you're having a conversation with him. He is there in the room having a conversation with you and able to do that through your mind.
2: She should make that casserole too, because he could probably smell it. Don't you think?
4: I thought that. Yes.
2: Okay. See, I'm not totally out of my mind. This is really interesting. I've never, ever been able to tap in like that before, but.
4: Yeah, you're tapped into universal mind.
2: As soon as I saw her name, I could smell whatever it was. Like you said, you could hear people. I could smell the food. Although, yeah, I'm very food motivated, so that makes sense. All right. So more of your calls next when we come back with Emily Harrison. This is Coast to Coast AM.

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5: And now the forecast from the AM 800 Weather Center. Clouds overnight and the temperature steady near 14 or 57 Fahrenheit. For your Sunday ahead, cloudy sky with scattered showers late in the afternoon, including risk of a thunderstorm. Up to 23 for the high at the Humidex, 28 or 82. Clouds Sunday evening with a 40% chance of showers expected for the region, down to 14 or 57. And a mix of sun and cloud for your Monday and a high 25 or 77.
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1: Emily Harrison is our guest for the last half hour of Coast to Coast AM. I really want to get to all your calls. All of Emily's stuff is linked up right now at coasttocoastam.com. But let's get to it. I don't want to keep you waiting. Jeremy in North Dakota on the Wild Card Line. Welcome to Coast AM. You're on with Emily Harrison.
2: Hello, Rich and Emily. A little over 22 years ago, I was driving my Kia Rio up an icy hill. A Ford Expedition started to slide down the hill at me. The Expedition slid clear across my lane, impacted my Kia Rio, head onto my shoulder at about 25 miles an hour. Immediately, I was in a coma for 2.5 months.
1: Wow.
2: When I woke from my coma, the doctors told me I broke both femurs, shattered both kneecaps, broke a foot, almost got my left pinky toe off, and severely injured my little brain. Their best projections for me was that I would be a human vegetable the rest of my life, and I had a truncated lifespan of only 32. Well, I'm not a human vegetable quite yet, and I turned 50 on August 9th, 2025.
3: Yes, amen, Jeremy. What's your question?
2: My question is, is there a reason why our great and awesome God spared my life?
3: Ah, because you have more work to do here, and there's more for your soul to learn. And there's an invitation, Jeremy, for you to explore this. What if my soul chose this? And what if it's your soul that chose to defy those odds and rewrite that paradigm for humanity? So I can see a story where perhaps your soul chose this in order for you to experience ultimate resiliency and rewrite, because that gets uploaded to the Akashic Record. And as you choose to come back and override that system, you make the impossible possible for more people. And your awareness of who you are here on the planet activates that consciousness for everyone. So I'll just invite you from this point forward, Jeremy, can you see yourself as so valuable here on the planet because of what you have embodied, what you have went through?
2: I think I should make a movie.
3: I like that. Amen.
1: I'm first in line. Once you get that made, first ticket. Thank you, Jeremy. So we have about 20 minutes left. Let's take a short break and come back with more of your calls with Emily Harrison on Coast to Coast AM.
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1: 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I'm your host, Rich Barra, and our Akashic Record expert, Emily Harrison, is here taking your calls. Some beautiful phone calls tonight. A lot of magic, I feel like, happening with healing going on. And let's keep that going. I'm going to stay out of the way, and let's see if we can get you some healing coming your way from Emily. First-time caller line, Mona in Tacoma, Washington. 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
11: Hi, Emily. I have a question. Well, really two, but I don't want to take too long. The first one is, if my deceased daughter, she passed on early on, is she here with me?
3: Your deceased father?
11: Daughter.
3: Your deceased daughter. Okay. I do feel your father coming through. Could they potentially be together?
11: No, I'm not really connected with my dad, so I'm not too sure if he's passed on.
3: And yes, 100%. If we have children that we've either birthed into this planet or have, you know, who've transitioned through miscarriage, they are always with us. And I feel her. There's a playful, joyful spirit, her dancing around you, and she definitely wants you to feel a lightness of being.
11: You said a lightness of what? I'm so sorry.
3: A lightness of being. Yeah, she wants to just lift some of the grief and the sadness that you're feeling. And you get to remember the joyful, playful times.
11: Oh, that sounds wonderful. And if we have time, second question is, I feel like I'm procrastinating with school. Is there something that's like blocking me from like focusing? I'm not sure.
3: Yeah, so generally what blocks us from focus is we default into uncertainty. And uncertainty is, it's a great pattern to break because it, like the core wound is learned helplessness and we stop trusting ourselves, right? So there's what I do when I notice that my human goes into this, we're all susceptible to this because we live in this field of distortion of Maya, of illusion. When I notice that I'm in this, Mona, I trade the I don't know for I am willing to be guided in my thoughts and in my actual speech. I tell people whether you believe in the Big Bang or God spoke the universe into existence, sound is the frequency that creates. So we've got to be really mindful of our words. And so I'll just notice and shift my syntax. And if I do that, then clarity will drop in, and then I'm just calling in the courage right now for you, Mona, that when you get that clarity, that you act on it too, that you take that step when you're compelled, okay?
1: Was that helpful, I hope?
11: Yes, very. Thank you so much.
1: Very good.
3: You got this.
1: Yeah,
3: I'm excited for you. Yeah.
1: You're rocking. On the wild card line, David in Prince George, British Columbia. Hey, David, welcome to Coast AM. You're on with Emily Harrison.
12: Hi. Yeah, I just had a question. I recently started doing something called Ho'oponopono, and I just wanted to know if this is the right thing for me to be doing, if it's going to lead me to be getting what I want in my life.
1: Ooh, that's the Hawaiian prayer. That's a good one.
3: Yeah, my mouth went woohoo, David, when you said that. Okay, yes, Ho'oponopono is magical. And if you're open to it, if you're using Ho'oponopono to manifest, I'd love to share with you and everybody else some medicine that I downloaded from the Akashic Records that involves the Ho'oponopono that helped me manifest like crazy. Is that cool?
1: And can you explain what that is for people who don't know?
3: Yes, so Ho'oponopono is the ancient Hawaiian prayer, and it's, I love you, I'm sorry, please forgive me, and thank you. Okay, it's been consecrated over millennia now as a tool of alchemy. So we talked about the body in alchemy, right, before. So here's alchemy coming back again. Alchemy is transmutation from something corruptible into something stable. All right. So we alchemize all kinds of things in our life. We move and shift timelines. We collapse old, you know, parts of ourself, and we become new parts of ourself. And the Ho'oponopono is an alchemy tool. Okay, and I used it when I got fired from that job, Bold and Beautiful. You talked about how good I was in Bold and Beautiful. I'm like, does he know I got fired from that job? So back in Hollywood, as, you know, I think I was 26, 27, I get fired from this job. I don't have the tools to manage the embarrassment that I felt. So I created a success ceiling, a soul contract with myself, not consciously, right? Just collapsed on my floor crying. I said, if this is what success looks like, screw that. I don't want it.
1: Mm.
3: And I created, so I wrote that in my own Akashic record, and I found that I was stuck. Like, I couldn't move past certain points in my career as an entrepreneur. So I needed to shift this. And the medicine that came through involved the Ho'oponopono. It also involved the recognition that the body stores somatic memory. What does that mean? It means that your heart is storing the unforgiveness, your lungs are storing the worry, the soft tissues of your body are storing memory. Okay, so we're going to look at the organs, the soft tissue. Let's deal with heart stores the unforgiveness, the lungs store the sadness, stomach stores the worry, kidneys store the fear, liver stores the anger. And so I started tapping on all of my organs, saying the Ho'oponopono. 5 times, 5 rounds on each of the 5 organs, and it cleared my success ceiling. It cleared that trauma imprint that was vibrating from my body. Like, my cells were replicating that in the DNA. We talk about epigenetic coding and, like, how you shift things and shut certain things down and turn new things on. This is how the records showed me how to do it. And I shifted that success ceiling, and within 8 months, I had quintupled my income, right? So if you're using this for manifestation, David, if this resonates with you, pair it with some tapping on those 5 organs of your body to release any of the old imprint, okay? And that will set you back into a frequency where you can learn to hold the new vibration, the new identity of what it is that you want. Make sense?
12: Yeah, like EFT.
3: Yep, exactly. That's what they said. Because EFT tapping, and I love EFT tapping, that worked for me along my journey.
1: What's EFT tapping?
3: It stands for emotional freedom technique. And when you do it the right way, or the way that it, you know, I learned through certified people who have been certified in this modality, you're using certain meridian lines in the body to tap on.
1: My guide that's real,
3: said,
1: huh?
3: Yeah, it's real. My guide said, don't worry about that. They said, tap right on the organs. Like, I assimilated and synthesized some information, right? And it just came into my mind like I was imagining it, right? But I know enough about how the Akashic records work now not to dismiss that. A lot of people will dismiss that thinking, oh, I just made that up. Nope, you didn't. That is your innate intelligence telling you the way out.
1: If we go to your website and we want to learn about the Akashic records, what can we go, what can we learn from your website? Can we sign up for a class? Is there, you know, a weekly newsletter? What do we get?
3: Yep. And I am just giggling here behind the scenes because several of you already are finding your way to the website. Go to the free resources and download Intuitive Development. This is the place to start. This will activate your intuition so that you can start getting messages more clearly. In 15 seconds a day, you can activate your intuition so that it becomes a reliable source of wisdom, so that you can get messages, you can stop second guessing yourself. And this will also sign you up for the newsletter so you can stay connected. Come to my weekly show. Y'all like to hang out in the audience and be part of a family. I've got a weekly show where you can ask questions. And if you're part of the newsletter, you can ask your questions before the show.
1: Oh, I have a question over here in the corner. Call on me. I have a question. So, I noticed that you talk about thoughts becoming things. Mm-hmm. And I was thinking about something when I see your picture. You have a tattoo on your shoulder. And I was wondering if that was pre learning about Akashic records or post, what is it and how does that putting ink on your body that you can see, how does that change your perspective, your health, your outlook, all of that? There's like 75 questions in one.
3: I love it. I love that you asked about my tattoo journey. So I didn't have tattoos until I was maybe 38 or so. And the tattoo on my shoulder, that's the third tattoo I had. The three tattoos that I have came during the transition time in my life from Hollywood into the work that I'm doing now in the Akashic Records. And I didn't go into the tattoo shop with anything in mind anytime I got the tattoos. I had a unique experience where the tattoo artist had tattooed my husband at the time for a decade. And it was like, oh, I think I'm going to hijack your next appointment, babe, and get a tattoo. So that's how I started getting tattoos. Each one of the tattoos has such spiritual significance, Rich. I realize it was a part of my soul that was emerging on my body before I recognized that part of myself. So the tattoo on my shoulder is a peony and a butterfly. The peony represents my grandmother to me, but when I trace it back through Greek mythology, it's named after Paon, who wasn't one of the Greek gods. He was the healer to the Greek gods.
1: Mm.
3: I'm like, and there's, you know, how the fitting butterfly for, yeah, for transference. I'm like, oh, that makes sense. Hello. Yes.
1: Very cool. Thank you for answering that. I didn't know if that was going to embarrass you or not, but I thought that was a cool, I thought that would be cool. I knew you'd have an answer. I knew it. Let's go to the wild card line. Let's go to Robert in Los Angeles. Hey, Robert, welcome to Coast AM. You're on with Emily Harrison.
13: Can you hear me?
1: Yes, sir.
13: Yo, hello, and thanks for taking my call. Great program tonight. Emily, my question is, I'm currently going through a pretty significant upgrade, some molecular rearrangement, some frequency upgrades in the body. I'd like to know if you get anything in on that in terms of what it might be in preparation for and whether that has any connection to some eye floaters that have been recently going on as well.
3: Yep, 100%. So one of the biggest reasons why we why we don't remember our truth and our divinity is because there's not enough electricity moving through the body and the brain. And so when we go through upgrades like this, the body needs more electricity. It needs more conductivity. So Robert, drink more water. For sure, drink more water. There's also, I'm noticing ringing and pressure in my ears. Hydrate yourself as much as possible. You want to also do earthing, stand barefoot outside. There was one more thing that came in. It blipped in and blipped out. Let me see if I can get it back for you. Usually those things are super important. Let's see, the water. Oh, yes, breath work, oxygen to the brain. So all of these things will assist in the up level for you. And there's a critical piece of technology coming in for you. Remember, Nikola Tesla, Albert Einstein, Steve Jobs all learned to tap into this space. I always tell people your results may vary. And Robert, it sounds like there's, in your field though, there is something that feels, scientific and, technologically related. Does that resonate for you?
13: Yes. Well, that's connected to some healing work that I've been doing. So that does make sense.
3: Excellent. Specifically, there's some Arcturian energy coming in for you too.
1: Arcturian? What's that mean?
3: Arcturian, from the Arcturian star system. So Arcturians are really known for technology and healing. And the Arcturians are one of the starseed races that contribute to the DNA that we look at as our modern human DNA.
1: Well, you are a wealth of otherworldly knowledge here. So we're getting ready to close out the show. And I was asking if there's something I should ask you. So I was just putting it out there because I'm trying to follow your lead. So this is going to be more of an open probe. It could be a message for all of us. It could be a message for somebody. It's just something that we're going to put out there. What do we need to know? What do I need to know from you? What do you want to share as we close out the show?
3: I love this. Well, I think the one thing that we didn't talk about that you teased them was Mount Shasta.
1: Oh, yeah.
3: And it sounds like, yeah, there's a love for that very special planetary vortex here in the audience. So, yeah, I definitely want to talk about Mount Shasta and what the records have revealed to me in terms of how powerful and potent it is. And invite anybody – oh, I just got chills from my body. Anybody out there, if you feel the call to Mount Shasta, go. And if you can't go in person, remember, you can always astral travel. You can connect into this space telepathically. But here's what's going on at Mount Shasta. First of all, it is the root chakra of the entire planet. Okay, so for those
1: it
3: of
1: is?
3: You who...
1: That's cool.
3: Yes. Isn't that cool? And so what do we know about...
1: 30 seconds here, too, by the way. I'm sorry, Emily.
3: Oh, we got to go to break?
1: No, well, we got to finish up. Yeah, yeah.
3: Oh,
1: but do it in 30.
3: It's also an intergalactic gateway where the planetary ascension codes are coming in. So when you go to Shasta, you can align to the timeline of your highest potential from your base, from your root. So everything in your life will shift and change. So go on an amazing adventure either with me or with yourself or astral travel there, guys.
1: I just really love your energy. I think you're just spectacular. I could tell right away, Emily. Hey, thank you for your time, your energy, and your outrageous love bombiness. You've got it all going on there.
3: It was so good being here.
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14: 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We got it.
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24: From the national newsroom of the Canadian Press, I'm Lisa Laporte. An armed man was shot and killed outside the White House at a checkpoint on Saturday. Here's ABC's Allison Kosick.
25: We immediately took cover and heard people yelling for us to sprint to the White House briefing room just steps away.
26: We have to evacuate shooting. We have to evacuate shooting. We have to evacuate shooting.
25: Our camera crew telling the network we needed to get inside. President Trump was in the White House and senior administration officials say he's fine.
24: Sources tell ABC News the alleged suspect was 21 years old and was known to the Secret Service. Court records show he was ordered to stay away from the White House last July. Six activists who were detained by Israel while on a part of a flotilla bound for the Gaza Strip this week are expected back on Canadian soil today.
27: They are said to arrive in Toronto and Vancouver as two other Canadian activists landed in Toronto and Montreal on Saturday. One activist still remains in Turkey, and two Canadians are on their way to other destinations. The total 12 Canadians were deported to Turkey after suffering reported appalling abuse while in Israeli custody. Israel denies those allegations. The Canadians were among 420 people on 41 boats intercepted and detained by Israel as they attempted to bring a symbolic amount of aid to Gaza amid Israel's almost 20-year blockade. Naira Ahmed, The Canadian Press.
24: Sex workers and their allies marched through Montreal during Grand Prix weekend to demand better working conditions. A stripper who gave her name as Harriet says she was on strike for the day while denouncing the nightly fees that dancers are forced to pay to work in city clubs.
0: It's very possible for us to pay money to the club and lose money on a shift. It's not guaranteed pay every time you show up to work, but we can still be told what to do, sort of arbitrarily penalized for how we're dressing, how we look, how our body looks.
24: Harriet says dancers are treated like independent contractors, which means they don't have access to workplace health and safety board protections. But she says club owners still treat them as employees and can penalize them for how they look or for not following orders. Ukraine's Air Force says a combined Russian missile and drone attack on Kyiv has killed at least two people and injured 56 others. It says 600 strike drones were launched along with 90 air, sea, and ground-launched missiles. Turns out Taylor Swift isn't just a football fan. The global music superstar sat courtside for Game 3 of the NBA's Eastern Conference Finals Saturday in Cleveland. Her fiancé, NFL star Travis Kelce, is a Cleveland native. He was also on hand for the game. This is the Canadian Press. In sports, Nikolaj Ehlers scored his second goal of the night in overtime as the Carolina Hurricanes topped the Montreal Canadiens 3-2 to even up the NHL's Eastern Conference Final Series at a game apiece. Habs captain Nick Suzuki says the Hurricanes didn't change much in their approach after falling 6-1 to the Canadiens in Game 1.
2: No, they weren't happy with their game, but I thought we did a good job of breaking down their aggressiveness. So I felt pretty much like how we always play against them, and just came out on the wrong side.
24: Josh Anderson had both goals for the Habs, who had just 12 shots on Carolina goaltender Frederick Anderson. Game 3 goes Monday in Montreal. The New York Knicks beat the Cleveland Cavaliers 120-108 to take a 3-0 lead in the NBA's Eastern Conference Finals Series, and the Toronto Blue Jays beat the Pittsburgh Pirates 5-2 in the Major Leagues. From the Canadian Press, I'm Lisa Laporte.
4: You know she's a champion and she can do this. 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
33: Welcome back, friends. Amanda Galbraith here with you. This is Free for All Friday, where we talk about some of the biggest stories of the week. And joining me today on the panel, it's always my favorite when I have an all-female panel, because I just think you got to bring some ladies to the power of the radio. So Rachel, do I say Siegel? Or Seagal.
34: Seagal like the bird.
33: I can't say like Steven Seagal. We can't do
34: that. No relation, unfortunately.
33: He does have a great low pony though. Yeah. Rachel is the host of Beyond the Ballot podcast. She's been on before, but for some reason I got in my head about how to pronounce her last name. So there we are. And Sabrina Grover, she's a senior advisor at North Star Public Affairs. Sabrina, welcome back.
35: Thank you. And I love an all-female panel as well.
33: I do too. Whenever possible. We need more women on air. That is always very important. Speaking of women on air doing big things, Alberta Premier Daniel Smith announced last night there will be a question about separating from Canada on the referendum scheduled this fall. It is not a straight yes or no, but a question if there should be a question. So, she has come out publicly and said that is because of court cases, she can't ask explicit ways. So this is exactly how it's currently phrased, which may or may not end up being the final cue because of the Clarity Act, which you can talk about. Should Alberta remain a province of Canada, or should the government of Alberta commence the legal process required under the Canadian Constitution to hold a binding provincial referendum on whether or not Alberta should separate from Canada? So she made this announcement in a televised address last night, and this is how she spoke about it.
1: This question will also ensure the 700,000 signatories to both the Forever Canada petition and the Stay Free Alberta petition are respected and the will of Albertans is heard. Kicking the can down the road only prolongs a very emotional and important debate, and muzzling the voices of hundreds of thousands of Albertans wanting to be heard is unjustifiable in a free and democratic society. It's time to have a vote. Understand the will of Albertans on this subject and move on.
33: Conservative leader Pierre Poilievre is putting pressure on the Prime Minister on this.
3: It is the job of a Prime Minister to unite. And it's worth asking how the current Prime Minister is doing in that regard, given the situation in both Quebec and in Alberta. But as for me, I know where I stand. I stand for a united country, and we're going to campaign every day and every way to unite this country around hope.
33: So we've had some interesting voices on this issue so far on the show. We had Marika Walsh earlier talk to us just about politics behind the scenes and how, you know, I think we would all acknowledge, while the Prime Minister is very popular, even his, I think, initial response, he's a technocrat, right? He's not somebody I imagine wrapping himself in like a Canadian flag cape and sweeping around the country. So I think expecting him to be, obviously his role is critical, but cheerleader in chief, I don't know if that's a natural fit for him. You know, we see Pierre Poilievre, they're speaking about the risk of separation both in Quebec and Alberta. Tom Mulcair was on earlier just speaking to us about some of the new polling numbers in Quebec, which have the CAQ rising and his prediction that they may actually win. So the desire in that province for separation or that kind of conversation, he said it's 70% of people don't want to be having that in that province, is where the polling number's at now. Why? Because they see the threat from the U.S. as so existential. So it's really interesting how this is lining up in the country. And I want to go to you first, Sabrina, and then I'll kick it over to Rachel, who, of course, has a nice seat in the BC, so she can give us some of the context there. What do you make of what Premier Smith did? And then I want to shift it to how the government should handle it. But let's just talk about what Premier Smith's up to.
35: I mean, it feels like we're now in a referendum matrix. We're in a referendum within a referendum within another referendum. Because don't forget, there's 9 other questions that are on this referendum. It's not just the separation question. And I think that, you know, Premier Smith has successfully thrown mud on the referendum. Like, there is so much complexity now. There's so much confusion. The questions are all extremely long, extremely, hard to understand for the average voter. And there's a lot of politics behind this. But let's also think about, what does the average Albertan experiencing now? They are faced with 10 questions, 9 of which they definitely didn't ask for. No Albertan has been asking for a referendum on immigration, constitution, and any of these pieces. The 10th question, maybe let's say 10% of Albertans really wanted, I'd say the hardline separatists. It's disingenuous to say that 700,000 people wanted that. The 400,000 people who signed Thomas Lukaszczyk's petition really specifically intended to do so, to not go to a referendum. When you're looking at the average Albertan, they are confused probably. They don't know what they're voting for. And they're faced with a government that is no longer seemingly interested in the things that actually affect their lives, but only seemingly interested in keeping the separatist faction of their party at bay. And for Danielle Smith, this is a huge political problem. She is balancing way too many balls in the air. And at the end of the day, the separatists have a pretty significant control of the party. And I think that that is

0: came out of this and I'm like, what did the premier say in that address? What's the question? Rachel, we're going to get into the politics of David Eby a little later, but just curious on just your hot take on how this is rolling out.
1: I'm so tired of like to mentally have capacity for the political gymnastics happening in so many provinces in this country is exhausting. Let alone my province, British Columbia, like you said, but I think that Danielle Smith is between a rock and a hard place. The 300,000 people that signed the petition to leave Alberta equate to about 12% of the electorate in the province, but also a major part of her base. This will elongate this question. And when we're talking about a potential pipeline and trying to find private investment, that just elongates that uncertainty for investors, which becomes a problem for British Columbia also. So I'm looking at it that way. But I think, like you talked about, the federal question is so interesting here, because what does Mark Carney actually do? He inherited this mess, a decade of provinces being treated poorly by the federal government, not having a voice in Ottawa. And now he's the one that's going to have to piece this massive puzzle back together. And like you said, he's doing it in his own way. And even the way he's treating British Columbia is quite amazing, because he's got his federal agenda and yet so many ruptures from the Federation. And so I think Danielle Smith had very little choice other than to do that address last night and really take this issue head on and put her position on the table, especially when she has her neighboring premier, David Eby, calling her a separatist. But I don't know how else she could have navigated this and sustained her base, her voting bloc at the same time.
0: And Sabrina, I'd love to get your take on that. In particular, just for listeners, I didn't say this and I should have. Sabrina comes to us from Calgary, so she's legitimately like got her finger like right on the pulse of this thing. Where do you think the Prime Minister takes it, right? Because he had some comments this morning. He scrummed alone. Well, didn't avail alone. Nobody kind of behind him. He talked about, yes, he said Canada's working, etc. Referred to Canada as being under renovation, which I found to be a little odd. But he's very popular. So does he go tour around Alberta? Does he say, hey, Stephen Harper, I need you? What do you think he has to do next?
2: Yeah, I think it's a misnomer to think that this is a problem because of Justin Trudeau in 10 years. Alberta separatism is not new. This sentiment is not new. Western alienation is not new. These grievances are not new. We have had a sense of grievance and anger politics in this province for as long as we've basically been a province. And so I think you've seen it manifest this year in a separation referendum, but this is not the first time separation sentiment has come up in this province. And I think that it is wrong for the rest of Canada to assume that it's something that's just spurred and to put the blame solely on, you know, Justin Trudeau. There's also, I think, an interesting dynamic when you look at who is like in that separatist sentiment. I think,
0: Sabrina, we got a minute left here, so I'll get you after the break, but finish your thought.
2: Yeah, just, you know, I think Jason Kenney's done a really good job about talking about this. There's 10% of people who nothing will quash this, right? Like MOU, pipelines, nothing is going to fix it. It's those soft federalists that we just have to talk to and say, Canada's actually better together. And I think that that is something that Carney can do, but I also think it's something that conservative voices like Jason Kenney, like Monty Solberg, like Stephen Harper can and should be doing.
0: All right. That is all the rage talk we have. We will finish that thought after the break. We're also going to talk about Premier Eby and Prime Minister Carney and the tensions between the two on major projects. That's next on the iHeartRadio Talk Network.
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17: And now the forecast from the AM800 Weather Center. Temperature steady near 14 or 57 overnight under a cloudy sky. Looking ahead to your Sunday, clouds remain with scattered showers late in the afternoon, including risk of a thunderstorm. High 23 at the Humidex, 28 or 82. Sunday evening, clouds with a 40% chance of showers for the region down to 14 or 57. And Monday, a mix of sun and cloud and a high 25 or 77.
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18: Welcome back, friends. Amanda Galbraith here. I've got the panel, Rachel Siegel, not to be confused with Seagal, which I just reckoned earlier, and Sabrina Grover joining me to unpack the politics going on right now. Of course, we want to shift. It's still Alberta-y, but it's shifting a little bit further west to British Columbia, where Following an announcement last week about a deal between Alberta and federal government around energy, around a pipeline, Premier David Eby has continued to take issue with the Prime Minister's approach and particularly dealing with major projects. So Eby complained publicly last week that the deal was unfair to BC. On Wednesday of this week, the Prime Minister was in BC for a meeting with the Premier Eby, and ahead of that, he went and made a major speech to the crowd at the Vancouver Board of Trade. And this is what he had to say.
2: If things get stalled here, we're going to be spending more time elsewhere in the country because we need to move forward. We need to invest at scale in the country. We need to, for all the reasons I mentioned, affordability, sustainability, independence, and prosperity. And so all of that is, all of that involved.
18: So, again, the Prime Minister is technocratic, right? He's not one for wild rhetoric. That is a gauntlet, for the Premier, if you've ever heard one. Now, following that meeting, and I should, for context, and I'm sure this will come up in the panel as well, is BC currently has one third of all the major projects as the federal government's identified in the country. So they do have a lot. They are getting a lot of focus, you could say. Maybe not as much as Alberta right now, who are currently rattling around with a separatism agenda. But a fair amount. But following that, the Premier told reporters he hopes to negotiate a formal deal with federal government around BC's major projects, just like Alberta has.
19: It takes two. And he knows, and I know, that we do not want our projects stalled at all. And that is why I think he's willing to sit down with us to negotiate together on BC priorities and find a way that we can deliver them faster, not just for the people of British Columbia, not just for British Columbians, but for all Canadians.
18: So if we back this up, the Premier of BC is, I think, weak and has low polling numbers. I think he's facing a very strong Prime Minister who is wildly popular, including in that province, although he has certainly used, he's using political capital on the pipeline. For the fact that the PM came to meet with him beforehand, made a major speech where he said, you better get in line or you better work with us or else. Rachel, what do you make of the positioning here between these two, and what are you hearing that's happening behind the scenes?
20: Oh, I am so in this, and I was in the room. I was in the room that morning, and I almost gave Mark Carney a standing ovation, as one of the only Tories in that room. But it is such a circus here in terms of this pipeline and political positioning for David Eby, because like you said, you know, he's on political thin ice out here. He's got a one seat majority. He also has a couple of very ill caucus members in the House. His popularity has declined by at least 20%. And the biggest point here, Amanda, is that over 50% of British Columbians are in support of this pipeline. And so to hear that Mark Carney comes to BC and just puts that on the table was unbelievable, because the Premier had the ability, we knew that the Prime Minister was coming, the Premier had the ability to one-up him the day before and to come out and say, here are five things that British Columbia wants in order for us to move forward in talking about a potential pipeline deal. He didn't do that. So a lot of British Columbians are asking, like, where's the strategy here of the EB government? Of course, you know, you're right. We do have a lot of those major projects, but that's also by virtue of the fact that a lot of those major projects were already in place.
18: Mm-hmm.
20: And are now being propelled in British Columbia by virtue of the fact that we have these amazing and abundant natural resources. You would think that the premier of this province would be advocating and the number one best friend of a prime minister to try and help us, especially when we're running a record generational deficit in this province.
18: Deficits all around, my friend. But it's in, and like, we're not even, by the way, digging into like the land rights and indigenous, like it's just, it seems like.
20: We need
18: like
20: another 2 hours on that. Yeah.
18: We do. Both of your provinces, ladies, are keeping us very busy on the show today. I must say. Sabrina, the Prime Minister, to his credit, has laid a ton of political capital on this pipeline from Alberta to BC. He's gone to Vancouver and said this is going to happen. He's dealing, you know, there's a letter today issued by 13 Liberal MPs saying, hey, we take issue with your environmental approach. So he's, you know, there are not a ton of votes to be had in Alberta. There's loads to be had in BC. What do you make of the political approach on this on his part? And do you think Premier Eby falls in line?
1: I mean, listen, I think Premier Eby is facing a number of his own issues, as Rachel outlined, like not least of which include DRIPA and, you know, the frozen investment that I think that BC businesses are experiencing. And I don't know that this, I think for him, he's probably thinking that this is a sharp enough contrast that this is going to be the thing that keeps him in power, right? I think if he falls in line, I think he risks kind of aligning with the conservative position in BC and becoming the person who is no longer standing up for the environment. So I imagine that's kind of what his or First Nations, you know, on the coastal First Nations. So I imagine that's what his calculation is. I don't know that it's going to work. But I think for Carney, I think he understands him between him and Minister Hodgson. I think that they really understand the geopolitics of energy right now. And, you know, maybe 10 years ago, we did have an environmental caucus that really mattered and climate change policies that really mattered. But that isn't the state of the world today. And I think that they've taken that position, not just for Canada, but for the state of global politics. So I think they've done a good job in articulating that and articulating what's at stake for Canadians. You know, when he says we're going to work with different provinces, he obviously doesn't mean on a pipeline. I think there's one pipeline path when we're getting oil to Asia. But I think he is putting BC, you know, kind of at front and center and saying, well, you've got all these projects now, but there's other provinces that have other projects. I think the tougher position is for our other federal friend, Pierre Poilievre, who, you know, is being forced to consistently and only almost talk about Alberta's problems. Now he's an Alberta MP, so that's obviously putting him in a second point. When conservatives across the country probably don't want to just keep talking about Alberta's problems. And I think that for him, it's going to be a much tougher line to walk when he does federal appearances across the country, because he's always going to be harbored into, you know, pigeonholed into talking about Alberta separatism over the next 3 months and beyond.
18: Real quick over to you. You've got about like a little over a minute, Rachel. Where do you think this goes next?
20: Well, I also don't think that Pierre Poilievre is set on talking about only Alberta. I mean, he's in British Columbia these last few days talking about British Columbia issues like DRIPA, like extortion in Surrey. But where do we go next? I think, you know, Mark Carney has made very clear what his position is. The question for us British Columbia taxpayers is, what will our premier do? And will we miss out on a massive economic opportunity in this province that is, although we have a deficit, like you pointed out, everyone else does, per person, the deficit is astronomical in comparison to every other province. And so we are in a terrible economic position. We are in a very unstable political position. And David Eby has to really step up and try and regain some of the faith of British Columbians that he is the best advocate to be sitting in that premier's office.
18: Quick question to you, my friend. You also have a conservative leadership that is like taking over my feed in spite of my best efforts. God. When is that thing over with that I don't
20: Full
18: have to
20: disclosure,
18: hear?
20: I'm running one of the campaigns, and it is over in next Saturday. What are
18: okay.
20: we at Fridays?
18: Seven Very good.
20: Days. Woohoo.
18: Very good. All right. So it's over then. And then the real cat is amongst the pigeons around what happens next, given this slight slim majority. I was just curious about how that plays into it all. All right. After the break, we're going to switch gears a little bit. We are hosting major sporting events in this country right now. We've got, Stanley Cup, sorry, conference finals in Montreal. The largest sporting event is happening in Montreal as well right now in the country. It's F1. And of course, FIFA's coming to town next month, both in Vancouver and Toronto. That's going to cost us $1 billion. Is it worth it? We're going to put that to the panel next on the iHeartRadio Talk Network.
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1: Welcome back to the show. Amanda Galbraith here with you on Free for All Friday, where we talk about some of the biggest stories of the week. And of course, I wanted to kind of kick over to this next topic, which is sports of sorts, but it is in fact how this city is hosting major events and how we are approaching, not the city, but the country is hosting major events. We are about to welcome the World Cup to Canada, both in BC and Vancouver and in Toronto. We are also, and what does that look like as a country? How have we spent money on that? Is that the right decision for us to be doing? When I was working for Mayor Tory in the city of Toronto, people kicked around a bit for us to host the Olympics. And I got excited about it initially. I thought, oh, this is cool. How great would this be? And what it quickly became clear to me over 3 weeks is that it would take up almost a third of my job, if not more, just dealing with that bid. And I'm like, is the juice worth the squeeze here, both politically, but both economically? So I wanted to put that to the panel as we go into the World Cup next month. And of course, coming to you from Toronto, there's a ton of buzz here in the city about it. People are excited, but also people are getting almost daily reports about, hey, it's going to be hard to get a taxi. It's going to be hard to get around. This is also on the heels of the fact that the Parliamentary Budget Officer this week found the cost of hosting the 13 games being played between both Vancouver and Toronto would top $1 billion. Now, $473 million of that will be federal funds, but the rest is falling to the host cities and, of course, their provinces. The cost per game, if you want to break it down this way, I'm not sure if this is fair, but is roughly $82 million. Now, the event hasn't even happened yet. Already the City of Toronto and the Ontario government are in a bit of a dust-up about who's going to cover the costs. A report this week from the City of Toronto showed that the province's contribution isn't going to cover as much as they originally thought. So that leaves a $40 million hole for the city, which is almost a whole point of property tax. Here's Mayor Olivia Chow speaking to reporters about that.
2: The $178 million is all we can afford, not a penny more. So we will have to either find $40 million somewhere, I'm not sure where, or we will have to cut the budget by $40 million. There's no other way.
1: Now, a little bit of this is obviously politics, see if she can shake some more money out of the premier or maybe the federal government, but it is a real challenge. As much as that is, we should be excited, right? People are excited about this happening. I wanted to put it to the panel. There is an old debate around Olympics. They call it like bread, not circuses, which is basically we want to be feeding, but there's a lot of poverty in this country. People are unhoused. We're having affordability crisis. Should we really be blowing $1 billion on major events? Or are we a big international country? We're a G7 nation. These are major cities. We should be able to host these kinds of things and put this on the map. Sabrina, what's your take? Are you pro major events, pro FIFA, or are you a skeptic and we should be spending these time and resources elsewhere?
3: I don't think I'm like pro all events blanket. I think you have to consider each event on its own, but certainly for FIFA, I think it is a really interesting event. I think you've got, you know, at a time when you've got CUSMA negotiations, it's fascinating to be having these kind of sporting events that bring people together across Mexico, Canada, and the United States. And I think I hate that cost comparison. Like, oh, should we put $1 billion here or put $1 billion there? It's never that cut and dry. It's not like if we didn't have FIFA that immediately we'd be putting that $1 billion into homelessness or, you know, food banks or whatever it might be. So I think that's always such a disingenuous way to like contrast them. But I think if we want to be a serious country, and I think we are, and we want to be part of this global economy, then I think hosting these massive events is part of that. And while it may have cost $1 billion across writ large Canada, there's also significant opportunities for tourism, right? Like some of these people, it might be their first time here. They might be excited by that. They might want to come back. They're going to spend money in hotels, in restaurants, in, you know, maybe going to a FIFA game, maybe also going somewhere else like Banff or Whistler or whatever else it might be. I'm sure you've got great places in Ontario too, but I could only think of Western Canadians.
1: No, there's no Banffs here, my friend. I'll tell you that.
3: But yeah, I think that this is a great opportunity. And I think that, you know, sometimes you got to spend money to make money.
1: Yeah. Rachel, I'm trying to be a light booster of FIFA, you know, because I do, I mean, listen, it's a lot of money when it's laid out that way. Like it really is a lot of money to me. I'm like, oof, $1 billion. But I remember when I, not to harken back, all roads lead back to my time at the City of Toronto, but yeah. when we were there, the Pan Am Games came, and I was not very enthused. I'm like, who pays attention to the Pan Am Games? Why are, like, okay, fine, it's nice, but like, really? And it was lovely. It was so much fun.
2: It was.
1: The city was totally alive. I got to, there was like cool, they turned Nathan Phillips Square, which is sort of the gathering place in front of the city was a venue. Kanye West came and played. Like mm-hmm. it was really, and of course the magical moment where, Prince Harry and now the Duchess of, whatever she calls herself, Sussex, they met for the first time and sat in Nathan Phillips Square and had, or not met, they sat in Nathan Phillips Square, had their first like public photo op. So all to say, I don't expect that to happen at FIFA, but I do think part of this is we will be excited when it's happening. So what's your vibe? Because you're in one of the host cities or adjacent to. So what's the vibe out in Vancouver?
4: Well, I lived in Toronto during those Pan Am Games, and I agree with you. And I think that the Vancouverites are really looking at the 2010 Olympics, which you'll remember pre-Olympics when we got the bid. And we had our mayor, you know, at the Olympic Stadium with the flag. There was a huge narrative in the city. This is going to be awful. It turned out to not be awful. There was a lot of economic investment. And so I think the leash for Vancouverites is a little bit longer based on our recent history with those games. That said, this is a moment for both Toronto and Vancouver that is very politically risky. And that is because we both have municipal elections happening shortly afterwards. So if this goes very south for the cities, this is not going to be a good look for Olivia Chow or Ken Sim. And I will say that the Vancouver and Toronto are very different places. I've lived a long time in both. The capacity of Toronto to get over a complete disaster, I think just based on scale and the population, is very different than an economy and a smaller community like the city of Vancouver. The rules associated with FIFA are becoming a big problem politically out here, especially because we house the Downtown East Side, which is the poorest neighborhood in all of Canada with many socioeconomic issues, and the rules around where FIFA games are, how the safety aspect of that as well. So I think we have to look at this differently between Vancouver and Toronto. I think it's a bigger risk for Vancouver, and I have a feeling that Ken Sim is praying that this goes off without a hitch.
1: And I will say, by the way, I think what Vancouver did with the Vancouver Olympics to me is the real last, like the national pride we all had. I still have those mittens, those red mittens with the white maple leaves. Like, it was so well done. It was such I encourage people to look it up. Like, I think CTV was the partner for that one. It wasn't CBC, but they did this cool, like, intro visual where you kind of shoot through and you see all these iconic Canadian images. Mm-hmm. And I just felt great as a country. And I do think how we rally and how we do that. And there are going to be, Canada's obviously in the World Cup. I mean, by virtue of being a host city, but I also think we're doing better, although I don't know tons about soccer. But there's two games versus Canada. Teams are playing Canada and Vancouver. There's one here. I don't know, man. I want people to be, and we've had some stories around here. Like, for example, I kind of joke around FIFA being like the villains. You know, they want to have priority, traveling over even like somebody was, I don't know if this is accurate, but like emergency vehicles. It's like, no, you don't get to skip ahead. All that stuff. Yeah. You're not super, or sorry, lights. They wanted lights to go and they didn't want to stop at lights. Like, you're not super villains. Like, you have to wait in traffic like the rest of us, except for if you're the team, fair enough. But maybe like 30 seconds to you. So do you think, if you could predict, do you think people are going to get excited about this, or will be, you know, a bit of a Debbie Downer?
3: I think you're going to have a little bit of everything. I mean, listen, like, we host the Stampede every year in Calgary, which is a 10-day, you know, festival.
1: I'm coming this year, man. I'm coming.
4: I'll send you a message.
1: There we go.
3: We'll chat offline. Well, it's Yahoo, not Yeehaw. Yes. But I think even in Calgary, you know, we've been hosting this for 100 years plus, and we still get people who hate it, but they go on vacation that week and they do something else. But there's a huge group of people who love it, and it creates community and it creates opportunities for you to do something that isn't just like going to the pub on the weekend. So I think people will like it.
1: Very good. And sorry, Yeehaw, right? Not Yahoo. Yahoo. Yahoo. Yahoo. Yahoo. Yahoo. I got it wrong. Yahoo. Ah!
4: You got a few weeks to practice.
5: Oh no, I'll be practicing all the time. Okay, after the break, we're going to get into debate, including, do you think the government's decision on the snowbirds was the right one? That's next on the iHeartRadio Talk Network.
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16: And now the forecast from the AM 800 Weather Center. Clouds overnight and the temperature steady near 14 or 57 Fahrenheit. For your Sunday ahead, cloudy sky with scattered showers late in the afternoon, including risk of a thunderstorm. Up to 23 for the high at the Humidex, 28 or 82. Clouds Sunday evening with a 40% chance of showers expected for the region, down to 14 or 57, and a mix of sun and cloud for your Monday and a high 25 or 77.

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1: Welcome back, friends. 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Beyond a Ballot, I should say, podcast. And Sabrina Grover, Senior Advisor at North Star Public Affairs. Amanda Galbraith here, of course, on Free For All Friday. We are at the back end of the show, so we're going to have a little bit of fun with you and my panelists with different kickers, as I like to call them. So we're kicking this around. One is big news, which was, I think, very much championed by CTV's Graham McGregor on this story about the government's decision to ground the snowbirds. Just curious to both of you as like comms, GR-ish people. I thought this was a very confusing way to approach it. And that like 11 days ago, the government's like, no, we're not doing this. We're not doing this. And all of a sudden is like, yeah, they're actually gone. They're gone for a decade. Like it is. And I get that it's a big dollar sign, but you know, my rule is always with media relations is you don't lie to the media because one, they'll catch you and two, then you totally break trust and they will not do that again. Now there could be something to argue that maybe the minister thought they weren't going to do so. And when this was run up the flagpole, a different decision was made. I've not heard that, but that could be a suspicion that could occur. But, Rachel, I heard you kind of weigh in there. Also, I just think in an era where we need more Canadian institutions, when we're actually talking about our federalism, being under threat, that the snowbirds, well, not the first thing I think of when I think of Canada, but there's certainly like an iconic, element of our country, their iconic symbol, their Moose Jaw, Saskatchewan, like read about the impacts on that community. That is like, there's a beautiful piece in the Globe about it. It's a big deal. Rachel, so what did you make of the rollout and just the decision?
2: Yeah, I've talked about this on another panel this week and I've said this is really a down for me because of this moment of patriotism. And I've read a couple of articles that have also said that taking these years off in terms of practicing the acrobatics and trying to keep Canada on the same level as other nations with their fleets just won't happen. Like this 4-year break is not a good thing. We have to remember also, even going back before the initial announcement a few days ago, it was announced that the Trudeau government was investing, I think it was $30 million to keep them going until 2030 when we could acquire new planes. I think the real question is like, what happened there? Why did that timeline shorten? And obviously one of the calculations is that they have an excuse in the safety issue. But I agree with you, Amanda. Like, I don't think this was ruled out properly, especially in a time where we as Canadians need these types of institutions.
1: Sabrina?
3: Yeah, I think it was a confusing decision and also not a very well communicated one. And I think not only when we talk about like the institutions we need right now, but we're also pretty like bolstery on defense. And we keep talking about how much we're putting into defense and how much we're putting into, you know, our armed forces and all those pieces. And I do think the snowbirds represent a part of that. And so if we've got, you know, billions of dollars rolling out on some of these things, I know, you know, the snowbirds may not necessarily be the most instrumental part of our defense outcomes, but it does feel like there's something that aligns our patriotism, brings us a bit of, you know, interesting, fun events over the summer. I'm not sure I'm seeing the upside to grounding them. I think that's the part that's confusing is like, what was the upside to not having them continue while we wait for these new planes?
1: Yeah, no, it's an excellent question. My guess is this is going to continue to shake out. I wanted to put this next one to you. So a new survey finds that most Canadians with marriage on the mind or thinking of getting married rank home ownership ahead of lavish weddings and conventional gifts. So, the Royal LePage poll, obviously they're, a real estate company, so it's in their interest for this, but 79% of respondents planning to get married with someone in their life said they would consider requesting money for a down payment instead of traditional gifts, which I think is actually pretty normal in my mind. Like not a lot of people give physical gifts anymore. Who does registries really? Instead it is, or truly, like I remember that's has happened, but I feel like that's decades ago. Mm-hmm. But 82% said they would scale back their wedding plans or forgo them entirely in order to put a down payment on a home. Is this people making the responsible decision, or are we, is affordability getting in the way of one of life's, you know, major milestones, which has historically been marriage? Rachel?
2: I think things have drastically shifted post-pandemic. I think that we obviously affordability has shifted, but also we were in a time where we couldn't have large gatherings and people started to think, wait a second, do I really need that large gathering? I got married right before the pandemic in 2019. I just celebrated my wedding anniversary a couple of days ago and I was thinking
4: about it.
2: Oh, thank you. We both forgot and I had to text my husband. By the way, it's our anniversary. So that's the point of marriage we're in. But, I think, you know, thinking back, would I have done it differently in this economy and with, I would say, a more tolerance for changing the narrative around the tradition of marriage and who you have to have at your wedding. Remember when your parents, like business associates, used to come to your wedding back in the day? So I think there has been a huge shift of financial priorities of this generation, but also that allowance for rethinking how much we spend on weddings and what actually needs to, what the tradition is now.
4: Sabrina?
3: I mean, personally, I'm valuing my singledom over marriage at all at this point. So
4: good for you.
3: And you know, and I think that that's an important part of this too, because I think more and more women, especially millennials and maybe Gen Z, are not even thinking about getting married or dating men at all. And I think I agree with Rachel. It's just like a shift in how society perceives this. And like, there's so many other things that you can do, I think, with that money now. Even the wedding industry, I think I saw an article where somebody said that they planned this whole event. They never told anyone it was a wedding, including the photographer, the caterer, all these things. And it was like thousands of dollars less. Like the wedding industry complex is just poised around being a wedding. It has nothing to do with the perceived value of those goods even. So I think power to people.
4: Yeah, there is an industrial complex around that. Real quick, I want to get to this. So Stephen Colbert had his final monologue last night, The Late Show, an iconic institution, and this was his message to the audience.
5: Because we love doing this show for you, but what we really, really love is doing this show with you. Now, I'll say to you what I've said to every audience for the last 11 years, and I have meant it every time. Have a good show. Thanks for being here. And let's do it, y'all.
4: About 20 seconds to each of you. I watched the Paul McCartney stuff. I thought it was lovely. I think it's a shame it's going. It's an institution. Do I think they get overly political? And that's been part of the problem. Yes. But Rachel, you first. Sabrina, you second. 20 seconds. Is Late Night dead? Are you sad about this? Or you think it, you know, this is what occurs?
2: I think it's an absolute shame, but that's my generation. And this is what we're going to be seeing as the world evolves and AI takes over and how many people are really watching TV every night the way they were 20 years ago. I think this is just all part of where the world is heading, unfortunately.
4: Sabrina?
3: Yeah, I think it's, you know, sad. I thought it was a great show and just one of many great late night shows. Although, I mean, I could use less of Jimmy Fallon. But I think it's the end of an era for sure. And I actually appreciate the political commentary. Same with The Daily Show. So
2: me too.
4: There we go. All right. We are at a racetrack for this show. Thank you so much to Sabrina and Rachel. Thank you to David and Christian behind the scenes. As I mentioned, my last show is next week. So please tune in 12 to noon. I'm Amanda Galbraith. For one more time, I will see you next Friday on Free For All Friday on the iHeartRadio Talk Network.
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13: Degrees in Windsor Essex, cloudy today with a chance of showers and risk of a thunderstorm late this afternoon, and a high 23 with the Humidex 28 or 82 Fahrenheit. I'm Dustin Kaufman, AM 800 News. Coming up, Windsor police reporting double-digit decrease in IPV cases, but first, Ontario's police watchdog spending yesterday investigating an officer-involved shooting that killed a 35-year-old man. Six investigators for the Ontario Special Investigations Unit piecing together the scene on Roseville Garden Drive. The shooting happened Friday night after an incident involving a man with a knife. A conducted energy weapon was deployed before officers discharged firearms. The man taken to hospital where he died. Residents in the East Windsor neighborhood say the tragic events are shocking. One resident named Mike says they unfolded so quickly he didn't realize what was happening.
14: I heard three pops, and I thought, given the time of year, it's just fireworks. Turns out that was the shooting, or part of it anyway.
13: A postmortem examination is expected to be completed today. The SIU continues to ask anyone with information that could be helpful to come forward. Multiple guns have been seized in an arrest of an alleged motorcycle club member. Earlier this month, Windsor police launched an investigation looking into a 41-year-old man said to be affiliated with Satan's Choice Motorcycle Club. A 40-year-old woman was also suspected of having illegal guns. A search warrant was executed at a home in the 100 block of Amycroft Drive in Tecumseh early Friday, where the pair were arrested. They were both charged with numerous gun-related offenses. The Windsor Police Service is seeing a double-digit decrease in intimate partner violence cases. Acting Deputy Chief Ken Cribley says IPV assaults are down 20%, but release condition breaches are up 15%.
15: These are people in our community that have been arrested for initially an IPV offense. They've been released by either an officer in charge by the courts with very specific conditions, and then what happens is they don't abide by those conditions, and that is resulting in new arrests and new charges.
13: The service is working with Hiatus House and community partners to address IPV by connecting victims in real time to crisis support, safety planning, and shelter options. LaSalle says its new skate trail drew strong crowds in its first season with about 18,000 visits over 103 days from November to March. Mayor Krista Milosh says the town is happy with how it turned out.
16: It's great to know that so many people came out to use it, and I've heard many of our local residents who said they were out there several times a week and their kids loved being able just to go and pop by whenever they wanted. So I think it was a success for us. I think it did what we were hoping to do.
13: More than 1,600 people borrowed skates over the winter through the skate loan program that was offered on weekends. Stateside now, where an armed man was shot and killed outside the White House at a checkpoint yesterday evening. ABC's Allison Kosick was reporting on scene when it happened.
17: We immediately took cover and heard people yelling for us to sprint to the White House briefing room just steps away.
18: We have to evacuate shooting. We have to evacuate shooting. We have to evacuate shooting.
17: Our camera crew telling the network we needed to get inside. President Trump was in the White House, and senior administration officials say he's fine.
13: Sources tell ABC News the alleged suspect is 21 years old and was known to Secret Service. Court records show he was ordered to stay away from the White House last July. AM 800 News Time is 6:04. Your forecast is next.
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13: Now the forecast from the AM 800 Weather Center. Cloudy with a 40% chance of showers late this afternoon with risk of a thunderstorm. Up to 23 for the high. It's going to feel like 28 or 82 at the Humidex. Risk of a thunderstorm early this evening with a few showers ending near midnight. Then fog patches expected to develop down to 14 or 57. Tomorrow, fog lifts in the morning, then a clearing sky in the afternoon and a high 26, feeling like 29 or 84. Cloudy periods tomorrow evening down to 15 or 59, and a mix of sun and cloud Tuesday with a 30% chance of showers and a high 27 or 81. Right now in the city, we are sitting at 13. That's 55 Fahrenheit. I'm Dustin Kaufman, AM 800 News.
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22: Well, parents are becoming increasingly concerned about the impacts of social media on their children, and it's prompted a local woman, Amanda Pettit, to take some action. She got involved in Unplug Canada, and she's brought the organization to this area with a new Windsor chapter. And I caught up with her earlier and asked her what Unplugged Canada was all about.
23: Unplug Canada is a nonprofit. It's grassroots. It's volunteer led, and it's basically an organization of mostly passionate moms. But any sort of caregiver, parent who is looking to keep their children off of social media, and they are doing it through actual action. So Unplug Canada right now has about 20 chapters across Canada, and we're basically looking for people to join us to raise the social age for social media to 16. So we've got national advocacy happening at the legislative level, and then we're looking to have parents sign an online pledge to vow to keep their children smartphone free until at least the age of 14.
22: Okay, so tell me a little bit about why you wanted to get involved, and you have, you know, brought now Unplugged Canada, there's a Windsor chapter. Why was it so important to you to get this down here to our region?
23: So I was inspired by a book called The Anxious Generation by Jonathan Haidt, which has gotten a lot of press lately. And I read that a couple years ago during my pregnancy, during my mat leave. So I've got a 2-year-old at home, and it spoke to me. It just lit a fire in me. A lot of people, I think, have seen in their lives the evidence that we have a mental health crisis in youth, but Jonathan Haidt's book just lays out the data, lays out the research, and backs up what most parents and most people are kind of witnessing in youth. And it just has a call to action at the end, and it spoke to me, and I thought, okay, I've got to do something. And I've been looking around for a community that has these same ideals, these same principles, and I found that in Unplugged. And when I went to see how I could get involved at a local level, I found out that we didn't have a chapter. And I thought, wow, somebody should really start that. And I sat back and thought, well, I guess that's me. So that's what brings it to Windsor.
22: Okay. And obviously, I mean, this must stem from the fact, as you mentioned, you have a 2-year-old, and I'm sure mm-hmm. you are thinking about their involvement on social media as they get a little bit older. And it sounds like, I mean, you have real concerns.
23: Yeah, it's a little frightening. It's almost like looking at a burning building, knowing that I'm going to send my child in there in a couple years. It just feels like the school systems, the children at school on their phones, bringing them into classrooms. You've got teachers who are trying to police this, and you just need kids to learn and teachers to teach. But the addiction is just so strong in kids that they're, you know, sneaking the cell phones and classrooms when they're not supposed to have them. And then there's all the time at home with them. And we know that these devices are no good for our kids. And yet you just kind of see all these kids walking around like zombies. And it is a little frightening as a new parent, just thinking, oh gosh, okay, so is this the world that my son is going to be living in? And, you know, it just kind of makes you want to try to change something from a community level. And in all honesty, social media has kind of created this collective problem, and parents have to come together for a collective solution. And that is exactly what Unplugged is doing. So it's one thing just to, you know, stand with a megaphone and say, oh, social media bad, you know, but, oh, I guess the cat's out of the bag. There's nothing we can do, but there is something we can do. And it starts with the online pledge, that we've got on Unplugged. And what's really fantastic is that if someone completely free, you were to go online, sign up, to pledge that, you know, you're going to keep the smartphone away from your children, until at least the age of 14. Once five families do that from any given school, you are then connected to those families and you get to know that you're not alone. Because the number one pushback for this and the conversation that almost every parent is having at the dinner table is, oh, but the whole class has one. Yeah. So therefore I have. So it's just, you know, this sort of collective, solution that we've got going on for parents, at a community level is really going to help kind of ease that conversation, because then the answer wouldn't be, oh, everybody has one in your classroom. You would know as a parent, no, actually only half the kids in your class have one. It's going to make these conversations a little bit easier.
2: Oh, absolutely. 'Cause I can imagine that this is a fight, and you know, there really is power in

0: to grow the chapter, if this is a collective, if this is a community, I can't do it alone. So I'm definitely looking for other passionate parents, passionate caregivers, anyone, if this resonates with you, this messaging, you could contact me directly at unpluggedcanadawindsor@gmail.com. But there's also links to be able to connect with me, or if you're listening to this from just slightly outside of our area, you could absolutely go on to unpluggedcanada.com and be connected with a local chapter near you.
1: Amanda, you must be finding passionate parents, you know, parents that really are concerned about this and care about this.
0: I have. I would say that it's been less than 48 hours since I've gone public with this, and my inbox was full this morning of all sorts of different places with like underprivileged youth communities, people looking just to increase their digital literacy and looking for partners in the space. So this is absolutely something that is needed in our community. I'm surprised it hasn't come here sooner, but Unplugged is only 2 years old and we are just getting started. And I have to announce we had a major breakthrough today. We hit 10,000 pledges officially tonight. 10,000 pledges.
1: Wow, that's incredible. And I guess, you know, I think you're totally right in the sense that parents need to take some accountability. I mean, it is your child and you are the ones that make the decisions and rules for them up until a certain age, of course. But, you know, in terms of government involvement in this, and the role that you feel like they should be playing, what do you think that the government, what direction do you think that they should be going?
0: Well, we know that they're in talks right now. I mean, it was voted on not that long ago, that there will be something coming down the pipeline for some sort of rules and regulations. But the beautiful thing about Unplugged is that no matter what direction legislature goes in, and we hope that they get it right, we hope that it's something that parents can really hang on to and that they can definitely pick it up. But if that doesn't work, if there's holes in it, if people decide that they don't want the government telling them how they should conduct their lives, this is where the Unplugged community comes into play, because it really doesn't, it doesn't matter what direction they go in. If parents are deciding amongst themselves that collectively this is a thing that we're just not going to do right now, that's where the power lies. That's what's going to speak volumes, because we can't depend just on the government. We certainly can't depend on just the social media companies to actually enforce their own age restrictions. If they're not doing the work, it has to come down to us. And this is one way to do it, with tools and resources and a collective community to actually make social change. This is how we have to do it. We can't leave it up to anybody else.
1: All right. That was Amanda Pettit. Thank you so much for your time. And, yeah, if you want to check it out, Unplugged Canada, New Windsor Chapter. In a landmark decision, the Supreme Court of Canada has created a new tort. Now, a tort is a civil wrong other than a breach of contract that causes harm, loss, or injury to another person, property, or their reputation. So a new tort has been created of intimate partner violence that will allow people to sue for damages when they have been subjected to abuse in a relationship. And, I thought this was really interesting, a really interesting decision, but I wanted some more clarification on it. And Cheryl Hodgkins, a lawyer at the Family Law Firm, is joining us this morning. Good morning, Cheryl.
2: Good morning, Meg. How are you today?
1: I'm good. I'm good. So can you break down what this means exactly?
2: So this proceeded to trial, and there are very egregious facts. And so the court then gave the tort damages $50,000 for this new tort, plus aggravated and compensatory damages. So before, we used to have an assault tort, we have emotional infliction tort, but now there's a recognition that there's a need for a new tort because of needing to be compensated beyond just a simple assault. So what this goes to is where somebody's autonomy has basically been taken away from them. It's about coercion and control. It's about being from a relationship with someone that you're intimate with as well, as opposed to a stranger, recognizing that there's this trust that's intrinsic to the relationship, mutual interdependence, and where this contact and conduct is over a period of time and consistent, how it basically will take away someone's ability sometimes to get employment, to be educated, isolation from family, and a host of other concerns. And the conduct can include even surveillance.
1: Mm. Okay, I'm assuming that this has to be a massive win for victims.

0: that, you know, they would be able to sue for something like that?
1: It is, and I've been doing this for well over 30 years, and some 30 years ago we tried to include the tort of assault in divorce applications, and really it wasn't well received by the judiciary. It's there, it's still always been there, but really they have a no-fault-based divorced program, so they don't really want to bring in conduct. Right now, conduct was only, up until this tort, relevant to the best interests of children. Where there had been domestic violence, a court had to consider that. Didn't mean they had to make their decision based on it, but they had to consider whether there was domestic violence, what it was, how that would affect the children. But now it will give this financial remedy.
0: I'm wondering, you know, what would the burden of proof be in court, or how challenging would it be to prove something like this? Like, what would that look like?
1: So in terms of burden of proof, it's a civil remedy, so it's 51% basically, more so than not, and as opposed to a criminal burden of proof, which is beyond a reasonable doubt. So if you can convince that more so this happened than it didn't, so 51%, your plaintiff should be successful. But I'll give you a caveat. Just like, you know, there's a tort, let's say for motor vehicle accident damages, and people have sexual dysfunction arising out of it, it's really hard to put your client through those claims. So this isn't going to be completely opening the gates where people want to lay all this out, because there's still an enforceability at the end of the day. You might get a monetary judgment you still have to enforce, so probably people are going to look at that. On the other hand, it's really good to wear a crown or have some vindication when you've been treated wrong for years as well.
0: Oh, absolutely. You know, and I can imagine it's challenging going through this process, you know, and maybe there are some victims out there who just go, oh, listen, you know, it is what it is, and I need to move on, and, you know, the money or whatever, you know, I just want to be rid of this situation.
1: And that's true. And sometimes that's someone's healing, and somebody won't heal if they don't pursue their rights and be vindicated at the end of all of it. And even just in this case, so it was enough to garner national importance, which is the only way that a matter can go to the Supreme Court of Canada. The award initially was $50,000. So it's not like it's going to make anybody rich.
0: Yeah.
1: And that person still has to, you know, enforce that judgment. But it is nice for this to be recognized. And it takes egregious acts. It's not just physical. It's psychological. It's emotional. It's financial. It's manipulation for a sexual relationship. But basically, it's when you're depriving somebody of their own autonomy. It's humiliation. It's a very high level still.
0: My last question for you here, too, would there be legal aid available for some of the victims who, you know, they might be in a financially vulnerable position to be able to sue someone? You know, is there help available?
1: That'll be a policy decision. I think it's probably more about resources. But right now, legal aid, they control what issues that they see as meritorious to spend money on for people to collect. And sometimes when it's a financial remedy, they might, the person might have to pay at the end of the trial. Maybe this will go the way of civil law, where the lawyers get a percentage of the award at the end of the day. But I don't think this is something that a legal aid would litigate.
0: All right. Well, thank you so much for your time this morning, Cheryl. I really appreciate it. That is Cheryl Hodgkins, lawyer at the Family Law Firm.
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15: And now the forecast from the AM 800 Weather Center. Cloudy with a 40% chance of showers late this afternoon with risk of a thunderstorm, up to 23 for the high, the humidex 28 or 82. This evening, risk of a thunderstorm early on with a few showers ending near midnight, then fog patches expected to develop down to 14 or 57. And for tomorrow, fog lifting in the morning, then a clearing sky in the afternoon and a high 26 and feeling like 29 or 84.
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16: 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It's the best of Mornings with Mike and Meg on AM 800.

0: All right, this was released 5 days ago. This is the World Cup anthem, 2026, Shakira and Burna Boy. I think it's pronounced Day Day, Daya Daya, maybe. I like it. You like it, Steve?
1: It's good. We had a little preview of it. I think was that last week or the week before. But I like the full track. It's out there now. You can check it out.
0: I love Shakira and I love Burna Boy. So this is right up my alley. Very nice. And we're getting closer and closer to the World Cup. Starts in June. And Doug Ford yesterday announcing that Ontarians will be able to drink later into early morning hours during the FIFA World Cup. So the Ford government announced plans to extend last call until 4 a.m. for the duration of the tournament. Some LCBOs will also stay open later. And I was wondering, are business owners, are they excited about this? There is only three games that will take place, like, they've got a, what was it, midnight kickoff time, Steve? So that they'll take, like, place during the, during 4 a.m., which includes an Australia versus Turkey game, Austria versus Jordan game, and a Tanzania versus Japan game. So it's not like the Canadians play during that, that real late, late hour. But joining us this morning is Jeff Kingswood, who's the manager of Lion's Head Tavern. And Lion's Head Tavern is Windsor Liverpool FC headquarters and, you know, just an overall great soccer destination if you're a soccer fan. Good morning, Jeff.
2: Good morning, Meg. How are you?
0: I'm good. Okay, so I know yesterday the news came out, and I called the Lion's Head, and the woman that answered said, oh, we were just talking about that. So obviously these are conversations that you're already having with your staff members.
2: Yes. You know, like you said, the three games that are in question are midnight starts, and generally when you have a match play, it goes, say, about 2 hours and 15 minutes, 2.5 hours. So that would bring us right to our standard closing time right now. So, you know, if there is huge demand and, you know, that kind of a crowd on hand where we would need to stay open later, you know, it's great to have the option mm-hmm. to. But I don't really think, for the most part, that, you know, we would be taking advantage of those extra hours.
0: Yeah, you don't think the bar will be full at 4 a.m. on like a Tuesday?
2: I would love to have that problem, but I don't foresee it, you know. But we'll definitely just, I guess, be playing it by ear, seeing what the demand is and seeing what the turnout is for the matches, and then we can go from there.
0: You guys must be pretty excited, eh, Jeff, about the World Cup. As somebody, as a restaurant, as a bar that broadcasts a lot of soccer, this must be exciting for you.
2: Oh, we've been waiting for this for some time now. You know, we've had a lot of great collaboration from the local reps. So there's going to be lots of prizes and giveaways and specials going on during this time. So we're really looking forward to the draw that it brings in for us.
0: Yeah, we're speaking with Jeff Kingswood, who's the manager of Lion's Head Tavern. And I'm assuming you are expecting a total increase in business during the duration of FIFA?
2: 100%, yes. Yes, this should be. We have had different supporter groups already reach out to us regarding some of their matches and making sure that it's going to be on the big screen for them and through the sound system. So, you know, we're already negotiating with people for jockeying position.
0: Oh, I'm personally very excited about this. And I really, as you mentioned, I really do hope that it is a boost for our local businesses. So, so you've had groups, I don't know, maybe Mexican groups or whatever, different countries here locally that have called and said, hey, listen, we want to make sure our games are on.
2: Yes. Yeah. It's been great to build up to it, you know, so far. And, I think it's only going to increase in the next few weeks.
0: All right. Well, thank you so much for your time this morning. I really appreciate it. That is Jeff Kingswood, the manager of Lion's Head Tavern, and talking about Ontarians will be able to drink later into the early morning hours during the FIFA World Cup, 4 a.m. That will be last call in Ontario. Premier Doug Ford announcing that yesterday. Let me know, what are your thoughts on this? You know, this is our news poll question of the day today. You know, should the province decision to allow bars and restaurants to sell alcohol, should that be a thing? I just, as Jeff said, I just don't know how many people are going to utilize that, you know, staying up till 4 a.m. Maybe there's lots of younger people who don't have jobs or have to get up in the morning for work.
1: Nothing good happens after 2 a.m.
0: That's what my mom always said. I know. But you know, it is such an exciting time, and when soccer takes over our country, and the fact that it's happening, FIFA's in our country, is so incredible. So we'll have to see. We'll have to see. Doug Ford, he does really love his alcohol. That's for sure. We were talking a little bit earlier about the Ford government, who is going to announce, or they have announced, that they plan to extend last call till 4 a.m. for the duration of the World Cup, keep the bars open a little bit longer. I'm sure they're hoping to spur, some good business from some of our local establishments here. On the line this morning is Dwayne. Good morning, Dwayne. What are your thoughts on this?
3: Good morning. Huge soccer fan, been playing all my life, coaching, still playing. It's going to be an amazing atmosphere. Mm-hmm. I went to the one in Montreal in 2009, 2010. We had the highest turnout for this tournament at the under 21 age, so I'm just going to imagine what it's going to be like in our country.
0: Yeah.
3: During the professionals being here. In terms of the bars being open, it's going to be fantastic. You're going to have people that are going to be here on vacation watching soccer. They're not going to bed. They don't have to worry about work the next day. So they will be in the bars. I promise you, if you go to Europe and you watch this game, it's the same thing. And the minute they get out of work, they're straight at the bar. They're watching the game on TV. They're putting a couple back. It's not about the actual drinking. It's about the atmosphere. People are going to be like painting their face in their colors of their country. It's an absolutely beautiful game. And when they come here, it's going to raise money for pubs and stuff that had a hard time during COVID. Mm-hmm. It's going to raise the game. It's going to do so much for this country. I just can't wait.
0: Thank you so much for your call, Dwayne. I really appreciate it. Dwayne saying keep those bars open until 4 a.m.
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10: You might have seen this on social media. It gained a lot of attention. And the video posted to a Facebook group called Spotted in Windsor, it shows a man placing wheel boots on vehicles in a parking lot on Wyandotte Street East. Well, the Windsor property owner says these viral videos showing the wheel boots being placed on vehicles in his plaza parking lot, well, they're missing some key context. And while police say questions around private parking enforcement can depend on the specific circumstances of each case. So the footage was captured in first person view using smart glasses, and it shows drivers expressing some disdain over the boots before being told they must pay to have them immediately unlocked. In one video, a driver is told to pay $40 to have the boot released or deal with either a tow truck or deal with the police. And the videos have sparked this widespread reaction online, with many commenters questioning whether a private operator has the authority to immobilize vehicles and then demand money to release them. And CTV Sanjay Maru, he covered this last night. Here's a bit of an explainer.
11: You'll break your wheel if you drive away.
12: You
13: mean,
12: you'll break your wheel.
13: You're going to break your wheel.
11: Parked illegally,
12: you're
11: sorry.
12: Take it down. No, it's not legal. Look.
11: No.
12: Look, there is.
13: No, it's private property.
11: It's a plaza only. It's a plaza only.
14: The owner of this lot on Wyandotte Street East says this video that was posted to social media late last week was actually filmed 2 months ago, after alleging the driver illegally parked in his lot while attending a business outside of it. The man is told to pay $40 for the boot to be released, or he'll have to deal with a tow truck.
12: You want $40?
13: Yeah.
12: Okay, take 40.
10: So CTV spoke with that lot owner, Mohammed Shams, who said that the videos, as you heard there in Sanjay's report, the videos were filmed about 2 months ago and they just kind of resurfaced online again. But he said the lot is, it's private property and it's meant for tenants and their customers only. And he said there's a lot of people that are visiting the plaza outside, and not using the plaza, but they are using it just for parking. Here's what parking lot owner Mohammed Shams, he has said to CTV. He says the boot is the best option for him to look out for his tenant spot.
13: It's not about charging or booting a vehicle. It's more about protecting the tenant's rights. The tenants have the right to enjoy what they've leased as they are secured these parking spots. So we've exhausted all means over the 18 years.
14: Those means, he says, have included everything from asking people to move their vehicles to calling for tows. But Cham says tow trucks can take up to 2 hours to arrive, and by then many drivers are already gone. It's why he points to a wheel boot that can be immediately unlocked upon payment as an easier option.
13: The signs say clearly zero tolerance. I was actually thinking I was doing a kind gesture. You're booted, but I had a rule. The rule is the minute it's paid, it's unbooted and that guy is released or the person is released.
14: When asked about the legality of placing a boot on someone's car at the request of a private property owner, Windsor police say it's a bit of a gray area.
15: Questions regarding property management practices or private parking enforcement arrangements may involve factors that are beyond police enforcement.
14: Back in April, officers issued a provincial offenses notice to an individual accused of placing boots on vehicles, alleging he was acting as a security guard without a proper license. But police add whether an offense has occurred in cases like this depends on the specific circumstances.
15: Every business owner is going to have their own set of rules, so that's why it's always better to check with the business before you park your vehicle. Check for time restraints.
14: Following the videos going viral, Cham says he's been facing death threats, arguing public backlash has been fueled by confusion over a process he says the city has not clearly regulated.
13: I need the police to come out with a statement saying what was done that day is a gray area and he was within his rights.
10: All right, so there's the story there. And he does go on, the lot owner, to say that towing is a two-hour time frame. So he's arguing that drivers know they can park, leave the property for a certain amount of time, return before a tow truck or a parking officer even arrives. And that was one of the reasons that, you know, led him to issuing and using these boots. But I want to know from our listeners, what do you think about this? Are you thinking, well, you know what? It's not fair to the tenants. And if you park in a spot that you shouldn't be parked in, well, you're going to face the consequences. Or do you think that this is too much? You know, that you think that perhaps this is unfair, you know, to come back to your car, even though you've parked in a spot that you shouldn't and there's a boot on it, and that you might be asked to pay some money to get the boot removed. What are your thoughts on this? Where do you fall on this issue? As was mentioned in the report, it looks like this is a gray area. And the city of Windsor's bylaw states no person shall park or leave a vehicle on private property without the consent of the owner or occupant. But the bylaw does not appear to, you know, specifically address private wheel boots. That is not something that is indicated in the bylaw there. And the police saying whether, the police are basically, they provided kind of a blanket answer. Whether an offense has occurred depends on the specific circumstance of each incident. That's what Constable Bianca Jackson said. So what are your thoughts on this? Especially if you have, if you've seen the video online, let me know. So we were just talking about a story where there's videos that have gone viral on a Facebook page that show a man placing wheel boots on vehicles in a parking lot on Wyandotte Street East. And the owner has said that, he's done a lot of things before to make sure that people who aren't using the plaza don't park there. He's tried a number of different tactics. He started with the boot. This was a little while ago. These videos are resurfacing. Now, there's a number of things that people are commenting on. There was a fee. It was originally $40 to get the boot off, but the owner said he later increased it to $125. And that's because he said the charge came after some drivers treated the $40 fee as a cheaper alternative to being towed, and the higher fee quickly changed behaviors in the lot, he said. But a lot of people chiming in on this on social media, and I'm wondering what our listeners think. We've got Marie on the line this morning. Marie, what are your thoughts on using this boot?
16: Oh, I 100% agree with it. Absolutely. You know, if that's not your spot, you don't park there. It belongs to someone else. It's like having a person pulling up onto a handicapped spot that doesn't have a handicap sticker.
10: Yeah.
16: They don't belong there.
10: So, and I'm wondering too, you know, I know there's people that are kind of taking concern with the fact that there's a fee to get the boot off, and they're wondering, you know, where does that money go? Do you have any issues with that?
16: Nope, not at all. It could go to redoing the parking lot for all I care. You could donate it to a charity. No, it's not their spot. They don't belong there.
10: All right. Well, thank you so much for the call this morning. Next up, we've got Pat on the line. What are your thoughts on this?
17: Hello?
10: Good morning, Pat. What are your thoughts, Megan, on the boot?
17: How are you? Well, you know, I just did a chat GPT, and, you know, it says if the person has posted, your vehicle can be booted or towed. It says there that they're within their legal right to do it.
10: Okay, so you think that there's no problems with this?
17: Well, it says as long as it's posted, there's no problem with it. So, I mean, you know what? Guy's got to do what he's got to do for it, and you know, the police have probably never had to deal with it before. But I mean, if it's posted, because if it's not posted about the boot being there, and then they do it, they could end up having some civil litigation matters.
10: Absolutely. All right. Thank you so much for that call, Pat. And you know, we are hearing there is signage at the lot. There is signage about, you know, you can only park there if you are going into the businesses. Lori is on the line. Good morning, Lori. Your thoughts on this?
18: I love this. Imagine actions have consequences. How crazy is that? He's specifically telling you not to park there, telling you why it's for businesses, and you don't like what happens when you don't follow the rules? I have no pity for them.
10: Yeah. Yeah.
18: I think he's genius.
10: All right. Well, thank you so much for the call, Lori. Really appreciate it. We're getting lots of messages on the text board as well. And messages saying, I agree with the property owner. It's cheaper than paying for towing charges. I don't live in Windsor, and I don't have a business in Windsor either, but I go to Windsor almost weekly. Sometimes it's a pain to find parking space, but I still go with the owner. Another message here. What is the sense of entitlement? It's a private lot. Don't park where you're not supposed to park. Good for the owner to hold the public accountable, doing what he needs to do reasonably. There should be consequences for illegal actions. There was a message. Oh, there's a message here saying the question is the money he is collecting cash, or does he have a legit business for this booting process with insurance? So, lots to consider here, and you can read more at CTV Windsor.
19: I mean to fight this war and win it.
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5: And now the forecast from the AM 800 Weather Center. High 23 with the Humidex 28 or 82 under a cloudy sky today. A 40% chance of showers late this afternoon with risk of a thunderstorm. That thunderstorm risk continues early this evening with a few showers ending near midnight. Then fog patches expected to develop down to 14 or 57. Fog lifts tomorrow morning, then a clearing sky in the afternoon and a high 26, feeling like 29 or 84.
6: It was so good the first time. It's worth another listen. It's the best of Mornings with Mike and Meg on AM 800.
10: Well, parents are becoming increasingly concerned about the impacts of social media on their children, and it's prompted a local woman, Amanda Pettit, to take some action. She got involved in Unplug Canada, and she's brought the organization to this area with a new Windsor chapter. And I caught up with her earlier and asked her what Unplugged Canada was all about.
7: Unplug Canada is a nonprofit. It's grassroots. It's volunteer-led, and it's basically an organization of mostly passionate moms, but any sort of caregiver, parent who is looking to keep their children off of social media, and they are doing it through actual action. So Unplug Canada right now has about 20 chapters across Canada, and we're basically looking for people to join us to raise the social age for social media to 16. So we've got national advocacy happening at the legislative level, and then we're looking to have parents sign an online pledge to vow to keep their children smartphone free until at least the age of 14.
10: Okay, so tell me a little bit about why you wanted to get involved, and you have, you know, brought now Unplugged Canada, there's a Windsor chapter. Why was it so important to you to get this down here to our region?
7: So I was inspired by a book called The Anxious Generation by Jonathan Haidt, which has gotten a lot of press lately. And I read that a couple years ago during my pregnancy, during my mat leave. So I've got a 2-year-old at home, and it spoke to me. It just lit a fire in me. A lot of people, I think, have seen in their lives the evidence that we have a mental health crisis in youth, but Jonathan Haidt's book just lays out the data, lays out the research, and backs up what most parents and most people are kind of witnessing in youth. And it just has a call to action at the end, and it spoke to me, and I thought, okay, I've got to do something. And I've been looking around for a community that has these same ideals, these same principles, and I found that in Unplugged. And when I went to see how I could get involved at a local level, I found out that we didn't have a chapter. And I thought, wow, somebody should really start that. And I sat back and thought, well, I guess that's me. So that's what brings it to Windsor.
10: Okay. And obviously, I mean, this must stem from the fact, as you mentioned, you have a 2-year-old, and I'm sure mm-hmm. you are thinking about their involvement on social media as they get a little bit older. And it sounds like, I mean, you have real concerns.
7: Yeah, it's a little frightening. It's almost like looking at a burning building, knowing that I'm going to send my child in there in a couple years. It just feels like, the school systems, the children at school on their phones, bringing them into classrooms. You've got teachers who are trying to police this, and you just need kids to learn and teachers to teach. But the addiction is just so strong in kids that they're, you know, sneaking the cell phones, and classrooms when they're not supposed to have them. And then there's all the time at home with them. And we know that these devices are no good for our kids. And yet you just kind of see all these kids walking around like zombies. And it is a little frightening as a new parent, just thinking, oh gosh, okay, so is this the world that my son is going to be living in? And, you know, it just kind of makes you want to try to change something from a community level. And in all honesty, social media has kind of created this collective problem, and parents have to come together for a collective solution. And that is exactly what Unplugged is doing. So it's one thing just to, you know, stand with a megaphone and say, oh, social media bad, you know, but, oh, well, I guess the cat's out of the bag. There's nothing we can do. But there is something we can do. And it starts with the online pledge that we've got on Unplugged. And what's really fantastic is that if someone completely free, you were to go online, sign up to pledge that, you know, you're going to keep the smartphone away from your children until at least the age of 14. Once 5 families do that from any given school, you are then connected to those families, and you get to know that you're not alone. Because the number one pushback for this, and the conversation that almost every parent is having at the dinner table, is, oh, but the whole class has one. Yeah. So therefore I have. So it's just, you know, this sort of collective solution that we've got going on for parents at a community level is really going to help kind of ease that conversation, because then the answer wouldn't be, oh, everybody has one in your classroom. You would know as a parent, no, actually only half the kids in your class have one. It's going to make these conversations a little bit easier.
10: Oh, absolutely. Cause I can imagine that this is a fight, and you know, there really is power in numbers. And if you can look at your kid and say, hey, no, listen, your best friend isn't doing that. Your cousins aren't doing that. You know, you are able to kind of maybe maintain the power, perhaps, until they are old enough to understand the consequences of social media, because there are plenty.
7: Oh my gosh, yes. I mean, there's obviously, you know, there's the obvious impacts on mental health when, you know, Facebook goes in, introduces the like button. You've got this competition for views. You've got, attention fragmentation. Kids are only watching 5-second clips of videos. If they don't like what they see, they're quickly scrolling. So they're having a harder time concentrating in class. Besides the fact that these apps are absolutely deliberately designed to hack your vulnerability, mm-hmm. designed to be addictive. And then there's the more serious harms, right? Your cyberbullying, your sextortion. It's a scary landscape.
10: Absolutely. So you had kind of mentioned, so community members, if they want to get involved, do they just go on to the Unplugged Canada Windsor chapter website?
7: Absolutely they can. But so what I'm going to be doing over the course of the summer is, because this is brand new to Windsor, I'm definitely trying to grow the chapter. If this is a collective, if this is a community, I can't do it alone. So I'm definitely looking for other passionate parents, passionate caregivers, anyone, if this resonates with you, this messaging, you could contact me directly at unpluggedcanadawindsor@gmail.com. But there's also links to be able to connect with me. Or if you're listening to this from just slightly outside of our area, you could absolutely go on to unpluggedcanada.com and be connected with a local chapter near you.
10: Amanda, you must be finding passionate parents, you know, parents that really are concerned about this and care about this.
7: I have. I would say that it's been less than 48 hours since I've gone public with this, and my inbox was full this morning of all sorts of different places with like underprivileged youth communities, people looking just to increase their digital literacy and looking for partners in the space. So this is absolutely something that is needed in our community. I'm surprised it hasn't come here sooner, but Unplugged is only 2 years old and we are just getting started. And I have to announce, we had a major breakthrough today. We hit 10,000 10,000 pledges officially tonight. 10,000 pledges.
10: Wow, that's incredible. And I guess, you know, I think you're totally right in the sense that parents need to take some accountability. I mean, it is your child and you are the ones that make the decisions and rules for them up until a certain age, of course. But, you know, in terms of government involvement in this, and the role that you feel like they should be playing, what do you think that the government, what direction do you think that they should be going?
7: Well, we know that they're in talks right now. I mean, it was voted on not that long ago that there will be something coming down the pipeline for some sort of rules and regulations. But the beautiful thing about Unplugged is that no matter what direction legislature goes in, and we hope that they get it right, we hope that it's something that parents can really hang on to and that they can definitely pick it up. But if that doesn't work, if there's holes in it, if people decide that they don't want the government telling them how they should conduct their lives, this is where the Unplugged community comes into play, because it really doesn't, it doesn't matter what direction they go in. If parents are deciding amongst themselves that collectively this is a thing that we're just not going to do right now, that's where the power lies. That's what's going to speak volumes, because we can't depend just on the government. We certainly can't depend on just the social media companies to actually enforce their own age restrictions. If they're not doing the work, it has to come down to us. And this is one way to do it, with tools and resources and a collective community to actually make social change. This is how we have to do it. We can't leave it up to anybody else.
10: All right. That was Amanda Pettit. Thank you so much for your time. And, if you want to check it out, Unplugged Canada, New Windsor chapter.
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5: It's 13 degrees in Windsor, Essex. Cloudy today with the chance of showers and risk of a thunderstorm late this afternoon. The high reaching 23, Humidex 28 or 82 Fahrenheit. I'm Dustin Kaufman, AM 800 News. Coming up, IPV cases down, but breaches of release conditions up. But first, six investigators with the Ontario Special Investigations Unit on scene yesterday of a fatal officer-involved shooting on Roseville Garden Drive. The shooting happened Friday night after an incident involving a man with a knife. A conducted energy weapon was deployed before officers discharged their firearms. The 35-year-old man taken to hospital where he died. One resident named Mike says the East Windsor neighborhood doesn't have a reputation for crime.
12: I've been living here, I don't know, 5-6 years, and I've never seen anything quite this violent. I've never seen anything like this.
5: The SIU continues to ask anyone with information that could be helpful to come forward. A post-mortem examination is expected to be completed today. Windsor police have seized multiple guns in an arrest of an alleged motorcycle club member. Earlier this month, an investigation was launched looking into a 41-year-old man said to be affiliated with Satan's Choice Motorcycle Club. A 40-year-old woman was also suspected of having illegal guns. Early Friday, a search warrant was executed at a home in the 100 block of Amycroft Drive in Tecumseh, where the pair were arrested. The man and woman were both charged with numerous gun-related offenses. Windsor police say intimate partner violence cases are down 20% so far this year compared to 2025. However, breaches of release conditions in those cases are up 15%. Acting Deputy Chief Ken Cribley says many of those breaches are being caught through proactive work by the Bail Compliance Unit.
14: Other times it's as simple as a complainant calls the police to say, you know, this person's not welcome here. They were just arrested, say, yesterday. And it would just be our patrol officers going, doing a report, and arresting the person.
5: Police say partnerships with groups like Hiatus House and expanded bail monitoring are helping support victims in real time and hold offenders accountable. The University of Windsor and Green Shield Canada are working to expand access to care, including a planned nurse-led clinic for people without family doctors. Green Shield CEO Zahid Salman says they are currently working on an application for clinic funding.
13: The clinic, when it's ready, so hopefully in the next year or so, it'll be ready. So now a lot of people in West Windsor, to start, who don't have family doctors, will now be able to access care, right? So that's going to be very, very important. And it's a big part of the Ontario government's goal to have 100% of everyone in the province with access to family doc. This could be a big enabler of that.
5: As part of the partnership, the university has renamed Windsor Hall to Green Shield Hall. Salman says the partnership is in place for 3 years. A six-figure donation to the Bridge Youth Resource Center in Leamington will help support its new housing development. The Klassen family has donated $100,000, and the center's executive director, Krista Rempel, says the donation will support its new 50-unit housing project on Shirk Street.
15: Our goal is to always help all youth reach their potential, and what we want to do is support youth across the continuum of care with the resources that we have through the Resource Center, through the Acquiring Family Fresh Start Housing Facility for those experiencing housing instability and homelessness.
5: Rempel says the organization supports about 300 youth each year aged 14 to 24. AM 800 News Time is 7:04. Your forecast is next.
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5: And now the forecast from the AM 800 Weather Center. Cloudy with a 40% chance of showers late this afternoon with risk of a thunderstorm, up to 23 for the high. The humidex 28 or 82 Fahrenheit. Risk of a thunderstorm early this evening with a few showers ending near midnight. Fog patches expected to develop after that, down to 14 or 57 for the low. Fog lifts tomorrow morning, then a clearing sky in the afternoon, high 26, feeling like 29 or 84. Cloudy periods tomorrow evening, down to 15 or 59. And for your Tuesday, a mix of sun and cloud with a 30% chance of showers and a high 27 or 81. Right now in Windsor, we're sitting at 13 or 55 Fahrenheit. I'm Dustin Kaufman, AM 800 News.
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28: 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I'm Glenn Beccaro, here today with Alin Godfroy. We're so happy that you're here and you're joining us, because today we're kicking off a brand new series called Back to Basics, Financial Literacy in Plain English. Now, let me know if you've heard these before: CPP, OAS, RRSP, RRIF, LIRA. Let's be honest, many of those acronyms can be downright confusing. But these aren't just acronyms, they're actually decision makers. They determine how you save, how you withdraw, how much tax you pay, and how you can confidently plan for retirement. So today, we're going to slow it down, translate the language, and make sure that you walk away understanding the terms that you've been hearing about for years. Alin, do you have some thoughts about this?
29: You know, I hear so many times in a week that financial literacy isn't taught in schools. And I actually was thinking on my drive here that my interest in finance really began when I was in high school, and I had an economics teacher I was in grade 11 and I took grade 12 economics at Kennedy High School. And one, and my teacher, he actually taught us how to read the stock pages. So
0: cool.
29: I don't know if you remember in the Windsor Star, there used to be a
0: yes.
29: full page and it would tell you, you know, the day before what,
0: right.
29: you know, Royal Bank stock or whatever stocks, what they finished at. Nowadays, we just go on our cell phones and we
0: yes.
29: can see real time what a stock's worth right away. But he taught us how to read the stock pages. He taught us how to do an actual income tax return by hand.
0: Wow.
29: So after that, I started doing income tax returns for my family. And then I also had an interest in accounting. So I was fortunate that I was excited to learn about money at a young age. And then I also had parents that were very open to talking about finances. So I learned about budgeting and saving, and I didn't have a choice. I had to save when I was a kid.
0: Right.
29: You know, my stepdad, he made me put money away each week, and I'm thankful that I did that. I know it's one of those topics that is sometimes a very taboo topic and people don't feel comfortable talking about money.
0: Exactly.
29: I just grew up in a household where we didn't have a choice and we just made it. It was a common topic that we talk about. Now, if you're related to me or a friend, we generally
0: yes.
29: The topic of money comes up oftentimes. And so why we wanted to do this series is so that people can learn more about finances. And if you're listening to this, there is going to be some duplication from previous shows and things we've talked about, but just having that repetition, I think, can be...
0: It helps.
29: Yeah, be very helpful.
0: For sure.
29: And so hopefully you have, you know, maybe some friends, family that can use some brushing up on financial literacy. So if they're not already listeners of the show, hopefully you can have them listen in.
0: Right on. All right, so let's dive in. In plain English, what are CPP and OAS, and what's the difference between them?
29: So CPP stands for Canada Pension Plan, and then Old Age Security, or OAS, stands for Old Age Security. I've heard a lot of people call it OAP, like Old Age Pension, but there is obviously a big distinguishing factor between each of them. CPP is based on when you're working, your employer is going to be taking off 5.95%. And of your pay. So you're paying in as the employee, your employer is contributing 5.95%. So 11.9% right now. In our recent federal budget, the government did announce they're making some changes to that and they're decreasing the amounts just slightly. I believe it works out to be $133
0: okay.
29: less per year that an employer will have to pay and an employee will have to pay. But your Canada pension amounts will be based on what you have contributed through your working years.
0: Nice.
29: And then just a recap in case in the previous show you didn't hear how you can find out what those amounts are. If you do have a CRA My account, there is a link where you can actually go onto your Service Canada account to see what your Canada pension amounts will be at age 60 or 65. Alternatively, if you don't have a CRA My account, you can call Service Canada. They're open 8:30 to 4:30 Monday to Friday. Easy place to call, and I actually have the phone number memorized because I give it out a couple times. So if anyone has a pen and paper handy, this would be a really good show to have pen and paper, by the way. It's 1-800-277-9914, and have a tax return handy, but you can call and say, you know, my name is Jane Smith. This is my social insurance number. They're going to verify a few details. Can you please tell me what I'm eligible for at age 60, at age 65, and then ask them to mail you a summary of your contribution. So they'll actually spell out and show you each year how much you contributed each year, and then they'll give you an idea of what you're looking at in your retirement years.
0: Wow, that's fantastic. Okay, so why do so many Canadians guess what they'll receive? What's the simplest way to find out what you're eligible for?
29: So for the CPP, make the phone call. Old age security is based on residency. So you and I were both born and raised in Canada.
0: Yes.
29: We've lived here our whole lives. So if both of us were 65 today, we would receive $742 per month for old age security. That is the one you do have to be at least 65.
0: Okay.
29: You can actually defer it out to age 70. If you defer it to age 70, the government gives you 0.07% per month until your 70th birthday. So for example, if you waited till age 70, you're going to get that $742 a month, but you get 42% more of that. So in some cases,

0: Miss Canada, you explain your circumstances, they'll be able to give you a better idea. If it's pretty straightforward, if you've lived here your whole life, but if you haven't, then the number could be different.
1: So it's very important to talk to somebody in the know, get in touch with a financial professional, and find out where you stand. Okay, so when does GIS come into the picture, and what do people misunderstand about it?
0: So GIS stands for the Guaranteed Income Supplement. So basically, if your income as a single person or as a, if you have a spouse or common law partner, then the government's going to look at what is your total household income. So for the Guaranteed Income Supplement, you do have to be eligible to collect OAS, so at least age 65, and then you have to be under a certain income threshold to essentially get a top up or a supplement from the government. I will say there is so much useful information on the government website. So if you're on your computer, just Google Guaranteed Income Supplement Canada. There's tons of information on there with all of the different thresholds based on your circumstance. So it'll tell you if you're single. Once your total income reaches a certain point, then you don't get it. So there's some real planning that can come into play when you're looking at what your Canada pension amounts are, old age security. We have spoken on previous shows about looking at what your interest income is that you get paid from your investments, because when you're having to claim interest income and other sources of income on your tax return, that can affect your Guaranteed Income Supplement.
1: Okay. Tons of information being shared today, that's for sure.
0: Yeah.
1: Grab that pen and paper if you do need it and start taking some notes there, listeners. Okay, what are the biggest timing mistakes people make with CPP and OAS? Are they taking it too early, too late, or are they doing it without a plan?
0: All of the above, Glenn.
1: Yeah.
0: everyone's circumstance is different. I've had people call me before and say, you know, so-and-so is a client of yours. They said I should call you and ask if I should take out CP, if I should start taking CPP. Well, you know, Canada Pension really is going to depend on, you know, what's your marital status? So are you just getting Canada Pension? Do you have a spouse that's going to receive Canada Pension? What's your health like? What's the longevity like in your family? What tax bracket are you in? Are you still working? I've had people ask me, you know, should I take Canada Pension? Yet they're still working, making $100,000 a year. They want to take Canada Pension at age 60, and they're going to get less than that maximum amount, and then they're going to have to pay tax on it. So there are so many different factors to consider. That's why having that clear, articulated plan, which we've talked about
1: numerous
0: week
1: times,
0: in and week
1: yes.
0: out, is so important to have that all mapped out for you.
1: All right. So you're listening to The Financial Architect on AM 800. We'll be right back with more financial literacy terms that you can learn about today.
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6: And now the forecast from the AM 800 Weather Center. Cloudy with a 40% chance of showers late this afternoon with risk of a thunderstorm. Up to 23 for the high. The Humidex 28 or 82. This evening, risk of a thunderstorm early on with a few showers ending near midnight. Then fog patches expected to develop down to 14 or 57. And for tomorrow, fog lifting in the morning, then a clearing sky in the afternoon, and a high 26 and feeling like 29 or 84.
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8: 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You're here with Len Bacar and Alain Godfrey. I want to remind you out there, if you have any questions that you would like us to answer there, you can reach out and text at 519-792-2559. Again, that's 519-792-CKLW. And we're talking about financial literacy terms that everybody needs to know about to prepare confidently for their retirement plan. All right, Alain, what is an RRSP really for? What's the real benefit, and what's the catch that people forget about later sometimes?
9: So RRSP stands for Registered Retirement Savings Plan, and what happens is you get a deduction today on your income, helps reduce your taxable income. That money is going to grow tax deferred. You're going to pay tax on it later at your marginal tax rate. So most people assume they're going to be in a lower tax bracket when they retire. Sometimes that's not always the case, so that's where that planning piece comes in. So just for a really quick example, let's say somebody makes $80,000 a year. They make $80,000 a year, they're in a 29.65% tax bracket. If they put $10,000 into an RSP, they've essentially reduced their taxable income by that $10,000. So if their employer's, you know, they're an employee, their employer's taking off enough tax week in and week out off their check, they have that $10,000 deduction, they're still going to be in that 29.65% tax bracket. So that person should be getting back $2,965 on their income tax return from putting that $10,000 into an RRSP. Now then that $10,000 will grow and accumulate. And then when that money comes out at retirement, with the assumption that the person's in a lower tax bracket, then they're going to pay tax on that money when it comes out. So again, that's the planning really comes into play where we want to map out is that that person making $80,000 a year,
8: right.
9: Are they putting $10,000 a year in every single year over time? If that money is growing and accumulating, they're contributing to Canada Pension, they're eligible for old age security, perhaps there's a pension in there. There may be a possibility that that person may not be in a lower tax bracket when they're retired. So the key is to really do that planning.
8: Again, that's why it's so important to talk to people in the know. All right. So what's a spousal RRSP and when does it help couples the most?
9: So spousal RRSP, I find this is one of those concepts that I spend the most time educating couples on when they come to see me. And so what it is, so let's use that same person making $80,000 a year. So let's say it's the husband and the wife's working and she's making $40,000 a year. So what happens is the wife would own the RRSP. The husband gets the contribution when it's a spousal RSP. So what would happen if we use that same $10,000 example? $10,000 goes into an RRSP under the wife's name, but the husband is the contributor. So he gets the deduction on his income tax return. And he also has to make sure he has enough RRSP contribution room to be able to put in the $10,000. But what happens is that money is going to grow and accumulate. And then upon retirement, the wife is paying the tax on the money when it comes out. So in some cases, it makes sense to do a spousal RSP.
8: Okay.
9: If there's a bit of disparity in the income. Oftentimes, too, if there's a bit of an age gap between a husband and wife, it can also be beneficial to do that. The biggest thing to be mindful of with a spousal RSP is something called the attribution rule. So what happens is, you know, this fictitious couple I've made up here, they put in the $10,000. Fast forward to next year, you know, there's an emergency and they need the money out. If that $10,000 comes back out, the husband's actually going to have to pay tax on that $10,000. The money needs to be in the spousal RSP for 3 years to not have that spousal attribution, because the government doesn't want, you know, the money going in. Well,
8: yeah.
9: Or they don't want somebody to circumvent the system where, you know, the money goes in, the husband gets the $3,000 tax refund, the wife turns around and takes it out, and she's in a lower tax bracket, and she's paying less tax on that money coming out. So the government's pretty smart. They figure it out. So they've set this three-year attribution rule. So that's something to be really mindful of and really understanding how that works.
8: All right. Again, you're listening to Financial Architect on AM 800. I want to give a reminder out there to go to our website, visit GodfreyFinancialGroup.com. We have a ton of resources on there that'll help you get your financial orders in straight and start giving you the options and the choices and the questions to ask when you're planning your retirement. Okay, Alin, what is an RRIF, and why do people get surprised when RSPs convert and withdrawals start?
9: So RRIF, or RIF, stands for Registered Retirement Income Fund. So again, with that $80,000 example, so let's say this husband's put $10,000 a year into an RSP over a number of years. He turns age 71. The government says, okay, we've let you tax defer this money for so long. At the age of 71, you have to turn your RRSP into an RRIF. And basically what it means is the government saying, okay, now we're going to mandate that you have to take out a minimum amount every single year. So at age 71, it's 5.28%. So if you have $100,000 in a RRSP, when you turn 71, you have to take out at a minimum $5,280. And you're going to pay tax based on your marginal tax bracket. So most people are collecting Canada pension, right? At that point, you're right. Collecting old age security. You might have a pension from somewhere else. And then you're adding this at a minimum, the 5.28% of your RIF onto there. But in that last scenario where we had the husband and wife, where there is a spousal RSP, if the money is in the wife's name, then the money doesn't have to be turned into a RIF until the wife turns age 71. So if there's a bit of an age gap, then a spousal RSP can definitely be a very useful financial planning tool.
8: All right, then. Okay, if someone is close to retirement, what's the biggest RSP RRIF mistake that turns into a tax horror story?
9: I often find that people wait too long to start taking money out. I've had situations where someone's retired, they're receiving pension income, they're starting to take Canada pension, old age security, and the longer you leave that RSP to grow and accumulate, the greater your tax liability you may have. And in some cases, it does make sense to wait till age 71, but I've had situations where there's a sweet spot between that 65 and 70 where, you know, someone's getting old age security, they qualify for what's called the age amount. They get a pension credit for money coming out of a RIF or from a pension plan from a previous employer. So the key is really being strategic about getting that money out and mapping it out. We've told horror stories before where people have owed hundreds of thousands of dollars when a loved one's passed away because the money hasn't come out of the RSP or it hasn't come out of the RIF account. So the decumulation strategy is so important, and it's mapping it out sooner rather than later is so important. So RSPs can be great to a point, but you can also get to the point where you have too much money in registered funds, and you can really cause some tax issues for yourself in the future and for your estate as well.
8: Yeah, I think that is one of the biggest things that I've learned working with you, and I had mentioned this on previous shows, is that your entire life, especially when you're like 18 and people start talking to you about finances, is about investing, saving money, RSPs, putting money away, making sure you have enough money to, you know, when you get to retirement, that you're going to have enough when you retire. But nobody ever talks about decumulation and at some point telling you that you're going to have to take that money out or there will be a huge tax implication. And that whole conversation, I remember, blew my mind the very first time that we had it when you talked about like withdrawing money. I'm like, nobody ever told me that. It's like, yeah, okay. So we try to give you guys a little bit of homework as we do our segments here. And on after this segment here, I wanted to ask you this. Answer this question in one sentence. What is my RSP for? Is it for tax deductions now or is it for retirement income later? That'll help you kind of set some clear parameters for your RSP. And then I want you to write, at what age do my RSPs turn into RRIFs? Because if you don't know, that's your next question for your financial advisor. And we cannot stress enough, you know, retirement planning is a big deal. There's a lot of different moving components. Get to talking to people in the know. Talk to financial advisors. Talk to like your HR reps and find out about your benefit retirement plans and your group plans from work. You know, talk to your bankers. Because, and this is another thing that we want to stress as well, you're not alone in this journey. I think that's the biggest thing. People think, oh my God, other people are going to think I'm stupid because I'm asking dumb questions. You know, I once heard a saying that the stupidest question is the one that's not asked. Mm-hmm. So, I mean, if you don't know, ask people and like get the knowledge, seek out answers on the internet, you know, but make sure that you're getting a trusted source that you can talk to, for some answers. So, before we head to break, I want to ask you out there, are financial terms confusing to you? Yes or no? So that's our text question for today. Are financial terms confusing to you? Yes or no? So we're going to take a quick break and we're going to come back with more from the Financial Architect. Thank you so much for joining us here on AM 800 CKLW.
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8: We are back with The Financial Architect. Thank you so much for joining us here on AM 800. I want to give a quick reminder that if you have a question out there, please text us at 519-792-2559. Again, that's 519-792-CKLW. You have access to The Financial Architect, Olin Godfrey, who's been working in finances for over 20 years, and maybe we can help you out there. All right, we're going to dive into work pensions right now as we're talking about financial literacy terms that you should know about that are going to help you prepare confidently for your retirement. Olin, people say, I have a pension, but what's the difference between a defined benefit pension and a defined contribution pension?
9: So a defined benefit pension plan is you're going to have a definitive amount that you know you're going to receive month in and month out. So, for example, if you're listening to this, if you're a healthcare worker and you're paying into a HOOP pension, if you're a municipal employee and you're paying into OMERS, if you're a teacher and you're paying into OTIP, if you're a Ford or Chrysler employee, this is a huge automotive town, and you're paying into your pension plan, you know month in and month out, you're going to get a statement at the end of each year, you know, at age, you know, after 30 years, here's what we're going to pay you every single month. That's a defined benefit pension plan. The biggest key there, do you remember from one of our previous shows to find out, Glenn, is if your pension is indexed to inflation. So if your HOOP, OMERS, OTIP, those are all indexed to inflation. The Ford and Chrysler pensions currently are not indexed to inflation. So the key is just knowing that one small piece is definitely really important for part of your planning. Then the other one, defined contribution pension plan, is you're putting money into a plan and your employer's matching it. So you might be putting in 5% off your check, your employer's matching it 5% or whatever the percentage is. If you're listening to this, there are a number of people that in the city that work for Caesars, as an example, they have a defined contribution pension plan. A number of tool and die shops. There are numerous companies and industries in the city that have defined contribution pension plans. But that is based on how much you're contributing, how much your employer's putting into it, and then you have to choose how those funds are invested. So depending on the performance of the funds, that's what's going to dictate what sort of income you will have in retirement.
8: Right.
9: So a couple keys on that, you know, friendly reminder, and we're always reminding people of this, make sure you have the proper up-to-date beneficiaries on those defined contribution pension plans, as well as the defined benefit pension plan. But also being mindful of how is that money being invested. So a couple shows ago, we talked about in depth about workplace plans and having an idea of how your funds are performing, making sure that you're checking in with your HR manager or the benefits rep at your company, to make sure that you truly understand how that plan works. And if you can't get those answers, ask your own financial advisor. I'm constantly looking at group plans and educating clients so they have an idea. No, I don't get paid to manage those investments, but I'm concerned about my client's overall financial health.
8: Right.
9: So if you're not clear, that's okay. So many people aren't. You get a 15 to 20 page statement. Oftentimes when you get your semi-annual statement, it's confusing. There are a lot of numbers on there and moving parts. So the key is to really get a handle on how those plans work sooner rather than later.
8: So again, I just want to echo that sentiment about reaching out to your HR person and making sure you understand how your benefits retirement package works. And then if they can't help you out, talk to your financial planner, talk to your financial advisor, talk to a professional in finance and find out exactly how the group benefits plans are structured for you as far as investments and contributions. Okay, Alin, why does that defined benefit or defined contribution plan, why does that difference matter so much for retirement confidence?
9: I find that when people they know what that definitive amount will be, their behavior changes a little bit. Because sometimes if you know you have a defined benefit pension plan, you may not be as apt to put money into RSPs. You may steer more towards tax-free savings accounts, or you might say, you know what, I know I'm eligible for 70% of my current income. That's enough, and that will be sustainable for me in my retirement. So I see that oftentimes. With defined contribution plans, retirees usually have more uncertainty. So market risk, because depending on how the markets do, that's how your funds are going to do in that plan. Withdrawal risk. So depending at the time of when you start taking this money out, if we have a downturn in the market, that can really affect your funds. Longevity risk. So with the defined benefit plan, if you live to be 110, your pension plan's paying you until you're 110. Well, with a defined contribution plan, if you're taking out more money than you should be, you could run out of funds. So there's definitely some risk there. And then just the sequencing of returns. So if we're in a down market and we have a down market for a couple of years, when you first start taking that money out, that can affect you adversely versus if we have an up market for a couple of years when you start taking funds out. Again, it comes back to having that plan, having a financial professional review how your plans are set up so that you can plan effectively.
8: Right on. So I want to remind people too to visit GodfroyFinancialGroup.com. We have a ton of resources up there that can help you with your financial retirement planning. Again, that's GodfroyFinancialGroup.com. And also, if you have a question that you'd like to ask us, you can text us at 519-792-2559. Again, that's 519-792-CKLW. Alin, what is accumulated value and when do people start hearing that term?
9: So some employers will allow you, instead of taking that monthly definitive benefit for the defined benefit pension plan, they may allow you to take a big lump sum. So they say, here's a bag of cash. See you later. You're done with the company, but it's up to you to then invest that money and create an income for yourself. So just in the last month or so, I've met with a couple of municipal employees looking at taking the lump sum from OMERS, and there are age restrictions. So with some of these plans, you do have to be under a certain age to be able to take this commuted value or the lump sum. Just had a conversation last week with a lady that's a nurse that's looking at taking the lump sum from her HOOP pension. Number of Chrysler employees, this being a contract year, looking at taking that commuted value or lump sum versus the monthly amount for it as well, too. So just within the last month, I've had discussions with people with four different pension plans. That's my forte. That's what I do all day, is retirement planning. So mapping it out. And there are so many factors that we want to look at as well, too.
8: Right on. If someone is offered a commuted value, what's the biggest mistake that they make when deciding too quickly?
9: I think people look at the size of the check they're going to receive, but what they don't realize is there's a portion that has to go into a LIRA, a locked-in retirement account. There's a portion that they receive as cash. Now, depending on what your RRSP contribution room is, you can roll some of that money into your RSP. But there are situations where you have to take some of that money, where there's the LIRA component, there's only so much that can go into an RSP, and then you have to take some as cash. And that's when the timing of when you take this money out can become really important. I've had situations where, you know, somebody's offered $1 million of commuted value. You know, $500,000 or $600,000 goes into a LIRA, a couple hundred thousand goes into their RSP, but then now they're taking $200,000 as cash.
8: Right.
9: Taking it at the end of the year when you've worked all year versus waiting until January 1st can have a huge difference on your income taxes.
8: Right.
9: So again, if you're considering doing that, it's having somebody that's met with dozens, if not hundreds of people to have these discussions to map it out and look at all of these considerations to determine if it makes sense for you to take that or not. Because I find situations where we have to look at what's your longevity risk. Is your spouse going to be protected with the defined benefit plan versus the community value? What's your discipline like? I've had situations where people
8: have... I think that's the key one.
9: That,
8: yeah.
9: It's really the discipline, because I've had situations where I've had to tell people, and this is not a fun conversation, that I don't think they're a good candidate. They really want to take the community value, but they still have a substantial mortgage on their home. They've never really been a saver. Those are oftentimes people that are not the best candidates to take the community value. They're better off to have that predictable, definitive amount deposited into their bank account every single month. There are so many different factors to look at. It's complicated, but once you make that decision, that money's got to last you for the rest of your life. So the key is really weighing out all of the different options to see what's going to work best for you in your own unique financial situation.
8: I think you have such a great perspective, especially if you've been working with clients for like years, you know, 10 plus years. You can really see the spending habits and the discipline that they have. And to be able to offer that guidance ongoing, I don't really know if you're quite the candidate to receive a large chunk of money right now. Because
9: yeah.
8: Past history has shown that you're going to just blow through it all and then all of a sudden, then you got no money.
9: Yeah, and I have to be delicate about it and professional,
8: yes,
9: but I also
8: exactly.
9: have to recognize that I have to, you know, explain to people what's in their best interest and making sure that, again, that money is going to last them. I've had situations where, you know, we have a husband and wife where maybe the wife takes the monthly pension and then the husband takes the lump sum, right? So again, everyone's situation is different.
8: Right.
9: It's just the benefit of 22 years of experience and doing literally hundreds of these types of appointments and to get to know people, mapping it all out. And we don't figure it out on the first appointment. It's usually a series
8: yes.
9: of meetings to really get a handle on what it would look like and really educating people. That's my favorite thing to do.
8: Nice. And that's why we encourage you, the listeners out there, to really talk to financial professionals, especially if you're on the verge of retirement within the next 5 to 10 years, because now is the time to start planning. Because there is a certain point where it becomes a little bit too late and you don't want to reach that point and then figure out, oh man, I'm not going to have enough money when I retire. Okay, so I want you to figure out your pension type. Is it a defined benefit pension plan or is it a defined contribution? And if you're not sure, again, ask where your place of employment, talk to your HR reps. And then when you find that out, write down, if I left my job tomorrow, what happens to my pension? That question alone reveals a lot about where your retirement plan is heading. Okay, we're going to take another quick break. We're going to be right back with more from the Financial Architect, and you're listening here on AIM 800 CKLW.
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10: And now the forecast from the AM 800 Weather Center. High 23 with the Humidex 28 or 82 under a cloudy sky today. A 40% chance of showers late this afternoon with risk of a thunderstorm. That thunderstorm risk continues early this evening with a few showers ending near midnight. Then fog patches expected to develop down to 14 or 57. Fog lifts tomorrow morning, then a clearing sky in the afternoon and a high 26. Feeling like 29 or 84.
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8: Welcome back, and thank you for joining us here on the Financial Architect on AM 800 CKLW. So we had somebody that wanted to know if someone who hasn't contributed to CPP, can they collect their parents' CPP?
9: So the answer to that is no, unfortunately. What happens, though, is when these parents pass away, there will be something called the Canada Pension Death Benefit, which, Glenn, do you know how much that is? Nope.
8: No.
9: $2,500, okay, which isn't a whole lot. And that benefit is actually taxable when somebody passes away. The only way that a child can collect any sort of Canada pension is if a parent passes away while the child is under the age of 18. There's something that gets paid out called an orphan benefit, or unless the child attends post-secondary education up until age 25, there is a monthly benefit. Can't remember the exact amount. It's $300-something per month. That's the only time you would get Canada pension from a parent.
8: Okay. Well, thanks for answering that question. Again, if listeners out there, if you have a question you'd like to text in, you can reach us at 519-792-2559. Again, that's 519-792-CKLW. Alin, what is an LIRA, a lira, and why is the money locked in?
9: So LIRA stands for Locked In Retirement Account, and that normally comes from a workplace pension. So the key is, if you're paying into a pension, so before the break we talked about defined contribution pension plans, some workplaces set it up where the money is basically just going into an RRSP. So when you quit the job or you retire from there, you can move the funds out. You can take the money out of your RSP. You're paying tax on that money based on your marginal tax rate. Some workplaces have the money go into what's called a registered pension plan. So when you leave the company, again, whether you quit or whether you retire, when that money moves out of the registered pension plan, it goes into the LIRA, the locked-in retirement account. Now, there's some moving parts with this, and normally when people come in to see me, I draw out a picture for them. I send them home with my chicken scratch because there's a lot going on. But let's say, for example, somebody has $100,000 in a locked-in retirement account. Anytime between age 55 and age 71, you can unlock that account. And what happens is 50,000 or 50% of it, so in this case $50,000, can go into an RRSP. You can take that money out anytime. Again, it's all taxable. There's no way around it. The biggest key here, though, is that other 50% or 50,000 goes into what's called a LIF, a life income fund. So lots of acronyms this morning. Hopefully everyone had their coffee. But the key, though, is that is subject to a 7% maximum per year. So if you have $50,000 and a 7% maximum, that means you can only take out $3,500 per year. Well, I've had situations where clients are making much more than 7% and they're never going to get that money out. So back to that whole discussion of decumulation and getting money out sooner rather than later, I find when somebody has a locked-in retirement account, I'm doing constant education about how all those moving parts and how they work. So there are some circumstances where you can access money more than that 7%. You know, if you have a health condition, a doctor actually has to sign off. I've had clients where one required a chairlift in his home after he had a stroke, so he was able to take out a chunk of money. I've had a couple of clients require hearing aids. They were able to take out money. If you're at risk of being evicted from your home because you've missed paying rent or you're at fault of defaulting on your mortgage. So those are pretty extreme circumstances, but you can take money out from the LIF. And then there's also a financial hardship unlocking. So if your income is going to be, it's 30 some odd thousand per year or less, you can get some money out. Tons of information on the government website regarding that, but just wanted to give a very basic overview of how that works.
8: All right. So for the listeners out there, if you are looking to retire within the next 5 to 10 years, now is the time to start planning. I want to encourage you to visit our website at www.godfroyfinancialgroup.com. We have a ton of resources up there on whether you're looking to retire right now or whether you have retired and still have questions. There's a ton of resources out there that can help you plan confidently for retirement or even help you right now, even if you are retired. So, Lynn, where do annuities fit in and what problem are they meant to solve for retirees?
9: Annuities are really designed to solve one major fear, and that's running out of money. So you can do what's called a life annuity. So basically what it is you say, okay, here's a chunk of money. You give it to an insurance company, and they're going to pay you back your money plus interest. So
8: nice.
9: You can do a life annuity. You can also do something called a term certain annuity, where you're going to receive a payment for a definitive amount of time. Annuities, I've had situations where someone's been in a really bad accident where they need this income to sustain them for the rest of their life. Sometimes that makes sense. Or different settlements where, again, this is meant to create an income stream for life. An annuity can come into play. Oftentimes, though, it's good to have an annuity coupled with another type of investment, because once the money's in there and you set that predictable income stream, you can't get any additional funds out. So that's where the planning component really comes in.
8: Right on. So again, if you are looking at retiring within the next 5 to 10 years, here are a few key takeaways. If you are working with a financial advisor, financial professional, you know, the bank, ask them about decumulating your assets. That is one of the biggest things that I have learned about retirement planning, is nobody ever tells you that you have to take that money out at some point. So you need to find out where your limits and where your levels are at and whether or not that you should be decumulating your assets, you know, before it's past the time where you can do that. All right. So, Lynn, what is pension splitting and why is it one of the simplest ways couples can reduce tax and improve cash flow?
9: So pension splitting allows, let's say you have a husband and wife, let's say one spouse has a $50,000 a year pension, that husband can give his wife up to 50% of that pension on her tax return to reduce her taxable income. Also, when you are 65 years of age or older, if you've turned your RSP into a RIF, you can split that pension. It's just a way to pay less tax overall as a household. And I've done hundreds and hundreds of tax returns, and that's one of the things that I look at for people. Most times we're just doing taxes for our investment clients, but I do have some clients that ask me to do, you know, their parents, friends, family, etc. One of the reasons I told people they should probably have a pen and paper is take a look at your income tax return and see if you have something listed on line 31400, which is the pension credit. So if you have a pension, you should have a $2,000 credit there. but also look at your spouse. So if your spouse doesn't have the doesn't have a pension, you can actually assign them $2,000 of their pension to get that pension credit. So if somebody in the house is collecting a pension, I'm not talking Canada pension, but a group pension, like a defined benefit pension plan, take a look and see if there is something listed on line 31400. That's one of the biggest things that really would jump out on your tax return. And the other thing too is looking at your tax return. If you're receiving a pension, it should be on line 11500. But you also want to look at line 21000, which is deduction for elected split pension amount. So it'll say on your tax return whether or not you're giving some pension income to your spouse. And then for that spouse, you're going to look at line 11600. That's the elected split pension amount. So those are the few numbers for you to take a look at on your tax return. So again, if someone in the household is collecting a pension that's not Canada pension or old age security, you want to look and see if there's numbers on there, because there may be some ability to do some additional pension splitting and to optimize so that as a household, you're paying the least amount of tax that you need to.
8: Okay, great information to have. So here's a little bit of homework for you listeners. Make a quick list of your accounts and then label them. And now if you're married or common law, write down, do we know if we can split pension income? And if it's yes or not sure, make sure that you talk to a financial professional and find out, because you could be missing out on huge tax savings for yourself. All right, so we're just about ready to wrap it up here. But before we go, here's something worth thinking about. Most retirement mistakes don't happen because people didn't save. They happen because people didn't understand what they had or how it works. So CPP, OAS, RRSP, RRIFs, LIRAs, these aren't finance words. They're the levers that decide how much you keep, how long your money lasts, and how smooth retirement actually feels. So if today you've clarified even one term, you didn't just learn vocabulary. You gained control. Next week, we'll move into the wealth building tools Canadians use every day. Tools such as the TFSA, the FHSA, and the RESP, and how to use them the right way. So for Lynn Godfrey, I'm Glenn Beccaro. 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And until next week, when you get clarity first, confidence follows.
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10: Thirteen degrees in Windsor, Essex. Cloudy today with a chance of showers and risk of a thunderstorm late this afternoon. The high reaching 23 at the Humidex, 28 or 82 Fahrenheit. I'm Dustin Kaufman, AM 800 News. Coming up, LaSalle reports strong numbers for first season of ice skating, but first, Ontario's police watchdog spending yesterday investigating an officer-involved shooting that killed a 35-year-old man. Six investigators for the Ontario Special Investigations Unit piecing together the scene on Roseville Garden Drive. The shooting happened Friday night after an incident involving a man with a knife. A conducted energy weapon was deployed before officers discharged their firearms. The man taken to hospital where he died. Residents in the East Windsor neighborhood say the tragic events are shocking. One resident named Mike says they unfolded so quickly he didn't realize what was happening.
12: I heard three pops, and I thought, given the time of year, it's just fireworks. Turns out that was the shooting, or part of it anyway.
10: A post-mortem exam is expected to be completed today. The SIU continues to ask anyone with information that could be helpful to come forward. Multiple guns have been seized in an arrest of an alleged motorcycle club member. Earlier this month, Windsor police launched an investigation looking into a 41-year-old man said to be affiliated with Satan's Choice Motorcycle Club. A 40-year-old woman was also suspected of having illegal guns. A search warrant was executed at a home in the 100 block of Amycroft Drive in Tecumseh early Friday, where the pair were arrested. They were both charged with numerous gun-related offenses. The Windsor Police Service is seeing a double-digit decrease in intimate partner violence cases. Acting Deputy Chief Ken Cribley says IPV assaults are down 20%. But release condition breaches are up 15%.
13: These are people in our community that have been arrested for initially an IPV offense. They've been released by either an officer in charge by the courts with very specific conditions. And then what happens is they don't abide by those conditions. And that is resulting in new arrests and new charges.
10: The service is working with Hiatus House and community partners to address IPV by connecting victims in real time to crisis support, safety planning, and shelter options. LaSalle says its new skate trail drew strong crowds in its first season with about 18,000 visits over 103 days from November to March. Mayor Crystal Melosh says the town is happy with how it turned out.
14: It's great to know that so many people came out to use it. And I've heard many of our local residents who said they were out there several times a week and their kids loved being able just to go and pop by whenever they wanted. So I think it was a success for us. I think it did what we were hoping to do.
10: More than 1,600 people borrowed skates over the winter through the skate loan program that was offered on the weekends. Stateside now, where an armed man was shot and killed outside the White House at a checkpoint yesterday evening. ABC's Allison Kosig was reporting on scene when it happened.
15: We immediately took cover and heard people yelling for us to sprint to the White House briefing room just steps away.
16: We have to evacuate shooting. We have to evacuate shooting. We have to evacuate shooting.
15: Our camera crew telling the network we needed to get inside. President Trump was in the White House, and senior administration officials say he's fine.
10: Sources tell ABC News the alleged suspect is 21 years old and was known to the Secret Service. Court records show he was ordered to stay away from the White House last July. AM 800 News time is 8:04. Your forecast is next.
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10: And now the forecast from the AM 800 Weather Center. Clouds with a 40% chance of showers late this afternoon with risk of a thunderstorm. High 23, the Humidex 28 or 82 Fahrenheit. Risk of a thunderstorm continuing early on this evening with a few showers ending near midnight. Then fog patches expected to develop down to 14 or 57 for the low. Fog lifting tomorrow morning, then a clearing sky in the afternoon. High 26, feeling like 29 or 84. Cloudy periods tomorrow evening down to 15 or 59. And for your Tuesday, a mix of sun and cloud with a 30% chance of showers and a high 27 or 81. Right now in Windsor, it's 14. That's 57 Fahrenheit. 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
0: Good morning, everyone, and happy Sunday. Although it's pretty gloomy out there, I hope you can still enjoy the day. You are tuned in to Real Talk with Maria, and I am your host, Maria DeRubis, and I am so grateful to have you here this morning, spending the next hour together. And so the way the topic for today came about is that I was thinking about this for a while, and I've had quite a few clients coming in over the last month or so. And, you know, when you have something on your mind and it keeps coming back, it just tells me that I need to talk about it. And so here we are. And what we're going to talk about today is, what does it mean to fall in love with someone's potential? And I want to start by saying at first that this doesn't sound like a problem, I'm sure. It sounds romantic, and that's because we're seeing the best in someone, believing in who they could become. And we celebrate that, and we make movies about it. So in essence, it does sound somewhat romantic. However, we're going to take the other side of that story this morning, because for every person who stands by someone and watches them bloom, there are so many more who stand by someone and wait, and they wait, and they wait. And somewhere along the way, they stop asking whether the waiting is worth it. And that's because the waiting has just become a way of life for them. And so I think about a woman, you know, I'll name her Sarah, and she had come to see me after about 7 years in a relationship. And she was with a man that she described was absolutely fantastic, emotionally intelligent, naturally gifted, and all that. And so, you know, I have no reason not to believe what she's saying about him. And I believed her because she was so positive about the relationship. However, there was another side of him. He just wasn't reliable. He was emotionally unavailable for long stretches. He was unable to commit to anything concrete about their future together. And Sarah had spent 7 years telling herself, you know what? I'm going to give it more time. Just a little bit more time, because you see, he did have the potential. And, you know, her rationale was that no one ever believed in him before. And nobody really knew who he really was, and that is what kind of stuck out the most for Sarah. She was one of the most self-aware people I had worked with, and she could articulate exactly what was happening. She just couldn't stop doing it. And that was because the love she felt for this man was real, and the connection was real, and the hope was real too. But there's a difference between loving someone and loving the idea of who they could become. And those two things can feel absolutely identical, especially when the chemistry is real. When there are moments that take your breath away and make you think, yes, this is the person for me. But then what happens is the patterns start to show themselves, and they say they are going to change. And for a little time, it does look hopeful. And for a little time, you know, they do mean it. But then things drift back, and you find yourself in that same conversation that you've had a dozen times before. And instead of stepping back and asking, is this relationship actually working for me? We turn it inward, and we start asking, what am I doing wrong? Am I not patient enough? Maybe if I love them better or differently, they'll finally become the person who I know they can be. And although this impulse comes from a good place, and it happens over time, you just start carrying something that was never yours to carry. And so you become responsible for someone else's growth. And I'm wondering, as you're listening this morning to this topic, you know, does it resonate with you? And if so, call or text the show at 519-792-2559. We are live, and I would love to hear from you. And so what is the cost of waiting? What is the cost of waiting for someone to reach their potential? I'm not talking about, you know, waiting, for example, for a bus or a phone call. I'm talking about waiting in a relationship. I had a client once who, when they finally mapped out the timeline of her relationship, she realized she had spent 4 out of the 6 years waiting for something to change. That's 4 years. Some people wait longer than 4 years, but for this particular person, it was 4 years. And she said, when you say it like that, because I pointed that out to her, she was just surprised. The waiting costs time. It costs energy, and it can cost you your relationship with yourself. Because when you spend years focused outward, years being the one who holds the vision, you can quietly lose touch with your own wants.

0: years, and she really struggled with emotional availability for him. And she knew this, and she talked about it openly, and she wanted to be different. But those patterns were so hard to break. And Daniel stayed, in large part because of his exact fear. He was afraid that if he left, she would become that emotionally available person to someone else. You know, I remember him once saying to me, I've got too much invested in this. And again, his fear, what if she finally does the work and some other guy gets the version of her that I've been waiting for? And so we sat with that for a while. And it wasn't a foolish fear. It's a real fear. It's a human fear. Have you felt that fear? However, what I want to say is what I've learned to understand is that when someone changes after a relationship ends, it's almost never because the previous partner wasn't enough. It's often because the dynamic that relationship created without either person meaning it to made that growth even harder. When someone knows they will be loved no matter what, when there are no real consequences to staying stuck, the motivation to change can actually decrease. Not because they're a bad person, but because comfort and growth are often in tension. They go hand in hand. When comfort is guaranteed, growth tends to wait. So sometimes when someone finally changes after a relationship ends, the ending itself created the conditions that made change possible. And this is what I see time and time again. Sometimes, though, even though that relationship ends, they don't change. They don't change for anyone else. The next relationship looks a lot like yours did, because that work that needed to happen was always internal work. And that's what we tend to forget, is a person has to do their own internal work. So instead of, will they change for someone else? What if we asked ourselves, what is staying costing me right now, today? We'll continue this conversation after the break. 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
2: And now the forecast from the AM 800 Weather Center. Cloudy with a 40% chance of showers late this afternoon with risk of a thunderstorm. Up to 23 for the high, the humidex 28 or 82. This evening, risk of a thunderstorm early on with a few showers ending near midnight, then fog patches expected to develop down to 14 or 57. And for tomorrow, fog lifting in the morning, then a clearing sky in the afternoon, and a high 26 and feeling like 29 or 84.
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0: And we are back to Real Talk on AM 800, and I'm your host, Maria Derubis. And we are talking about loving their potential and is it worth it? And so prior to break, I had asked a question, you know, instead of asking ourselves, you know, will they change for someone else? We ask, what is staying costing me right now today? And I want people to really take a moment to reflect on that question. What version of yourself have you set aside while you wait? How long have you been telling yourself that things are going to be different once they finally get there? And these are questions worth sitting with, because we need to understand that we're not supporting a character in someone else's growth story. You are the main character in your story. I've got some questions coming up, and one of them is, let me get here. What happens when you know your partner was traumatized in life previous to your relationship and you hope their healing path will include better relationship skills or fewer relationship issues? Let's see, I know my partner's a good person, but there are so many things I need to improve that it becomes a painful experience. And I feel responsible for making sure I don't destroy my partner by leaving. So I stay even to my own detriment. You know, I get that question, and that's a really, really important question. And basically, you know, I've had, you know, people come into my office with this exact scenario. And although we can understand and show compassion and empathy towards our partners because they've had some trauma in their life, you know, I admire that. I admire that we can have compassion. But we need to... even though we understand the root of someone's behavior, it doesn't mean you have to absorb the impact of it. Those are two different things. You can have enormous compassion for your partner in terms of what they've been through. But if you start feeling like, you know, you're their therapist or their mother and you need to take care of their feelings, then you need to ask yourself, how much time do I want to give this? What is it that I need to see in this relationship before I can actually make that decision to leave? And to this texter, you know, have you had these conversations with your partner? Maybe it's time to explore some couples therapy, someone that can help the two of you navigate not only the relationship, but also provide maybe some recommendations to your partner to do some individual therapy. And so, you know, when you're in love with someone's potential, you are not fully seeing them. You're seeing a projection, a hope. And while that comes from a loving place, it can be quietly unfair to both of you. I remember sitting with a couple that was together for about 8 years. And at one point, the husband said to his wife, "I always feel like you're waiting for me to become someone else." And initially, she was starting to defend that, but then realized that it was true. She was waiting for him to become someone else. And he had felt like this for years. People can feel when they're not being seen, when the love they're receiving is really about who they might become. Real love, the kind that sustains something over time, sees the whole person, their strengths and their limitations. And they make a conscious, eyes-open decision and choice to be there. And so as we continue this conversation, what resonates with you? 519-792-2559. Would love to hear from you. You can call or text. And so what we don't talk about is when we love someone's potential, when we're so focused on who they might become that we don't notice what starts to happen within ourselves until we're too deep into it. And that is we start to abandon ourselves. I cannot begin to tell you how many people have come through my doors and shared that with me. They have lost who they were. They have lost themselves in that relationship. And if that's happening to you, then you really need to step back and just, you know, reflect on it and have those conversations. Self-abandonment can sound like something that only happens in unhealthy relationships, but this version is much more subtle. And this is what it will look like. You just stop bringing up the things that bother you because you've learned that it leads to either a conversation that goes nowhere, or there's an argument that takes place, or they become defensive. And so what happens is you start to keep that to yourself. You stop sharing. You manage your own feelings quietly and alone, just so that you can keep the peace. And I know I say this to my clients, and I believe I've said it on the show before. When we keep that external peace, we are also battling an internal war. You start making excuses for them, to your friends, to your family, to yourself. You become their defense attorney, even when part of you is the one who's been hurt. So you shrink your expectations, not all at once, just little by little, slowly over time. Things that you once considered basic, being made to feel like a priority or having your needs acknowledged, wanting to feel to be truly seen, it just starts to feel like it's too much to ask. And then a shift happens and you just stop and you sit in a very painful place. I worked with a woman, I'll call her Lynn. She came to me after 12 years of marriage. And when I asked her what she was needing from her husband, she really couldn't answer that. She had told me that it had been so long that she really stopped keeping track of what she needed. She had adjusted herself so many times for so long that she had genuinely lost touch with what she wanted, what she needed, what she deserved. And she said it without any anger, which was honestly the part that got to me most. And now, I do need to preface here that this happens for men as well. You know, there are many men that wait and wait in their relationship, hoping that the woman in their life reaches that potential. And I've had men come into my office and also share that, you know, they've lost who they are. They don't recognize themselves anymore. And so I want to ask you to reflect on this next question is, am I loved by who this person is right now? Not who they might be, but who they are today. Not who they are in their best moments, but who they are right now on an ordinary day, in the moments when you need something and you reach for them. Do they reach back? And if they do reach back, are they engaged in that conversation? And are they responsive? Because that's who you need to be with. Someone that is there for you today, not in the future. And when we talk about this, it's not that we're giving up on anyone. It's an act of love to have these conversations with each other. It's not fair to either one of you to, you know, be in a relationship where you're not loving each other for who you are today. So does this resonate with you? Perhaps it does, or perhaps it doesn't. I would love to hear from you. 519-792-2559. I had someone ask me that they were with their boyfriend for 4 years and they've been waiting for them to want the same things that they want, you know, family, children. And although he tells her all this, she's not seeing the action. Words and movement are two different things. Someone can say all the right things, Yes, I want marriage. I want children. I want a family. And they might mean it right in that moment. But if you're not seeing the movement, that is going to speak volumes. You can love someone who means well and still find yourself at year 4, 6, year 8, having that same conversation over and over and over again. We do need to take a break at the moment. When we return, we will continue our conversation. 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

0: 800. And if you're just joining us, we are talking about loving their potential and whether it is worth it. And so if you're the person who's been struggling with this scenario and you feel guilty because your partner's a good person, there's no obvious reason to leave. And so every time you feel that pull, that quiet sense that something is missing, you push it down and you talk yourself back into staying. I had a client named Joanna who used to come in every few weeks having talked herself out of her own feelings again and again, session after session. She'd say, I know I was upset last time, but he really is a good man. I just think I expect too much. And we worked slowly on helping her see that expecting to feel loved and chosen and seen really wasn't expecting too much. That's basically the bare minimum. You don't need to have a villain in your life in order to leave. A relationship can be non-abusive and still not be right for you. Not enough is a real reason. And so, you know, if you're in this scenario, you're not asking for too much. You're asking for what every human being deserves, and that is to be seen and to be heard. And so as I was preparing for the show, you know, I've had a lot of questions that were coming in, and I know that many of you that are listening even right now, you might be living it yourself. And I don't want to leave you with something that sounds good but doesn't actually help. So here's a few things I'd like to share. One is recognizing that you've been loving someone's potential does not make you foolish. It means you're a person who loves deeply and hopes generously. Those are not flaws. Those are just some of the most beautiful things a human being can be. But those qualities deserve to be met. Your depth of love is not the problem. The problem is when it gets poured into a container that can't hold it. Secondly, hope is not the enemy. I'm not asking you to stop hoping, but hope has to have a partner, and that partner is honesty. You can hope that this person grows and be honest about what they are offering you right now. You can love them and acknowledge that what's happening between you isn't enough. Holding both at the same time, that's really not about giving up. That's really about being awake. And third, you don't need a villain in your story to deserve more, as I said earlier. Sometimes a relationship is simply not enough. Sometimes someone is a good person who cannot give you what you need, at least not right now, without doing work they haven't committed to doing. If they've committed to doing it and they're actively pursuing, then yes, that is great hope. I worked once with a man who stayed in relationship for 3 years past the point that he should have left. And when I asked him why, he said, because she's a good person and I couldn't justify leaving someone who hadn't done anything wrong. And so we spent a lot of time working through that. Because somewhere along the way, this gentleman learned that he needed permission to leave, that there had been a clear wrongdoing before his own unhappiness counted as a reason. But his unhappiness was a reason. His unmet needs were a reason. The quiet, persistent knowledge that something essential was missing, that was a reason. He didn't need anything more than that. And what comes after that? Some people stay longer than they want to because they've lost touch who they are outside of that relationship. They spent so long being the patient, devoted, believing partner that they've stopped knowing what they want and what they need and who they are. And that takes so much time to work through. But as you know, that person is in there. That version of you that has your own dreams, your own needs, your own sense of what a good life looks like, it didn't disappear. It just went underground. And so many times when people come into therapy, I'm their guide. I'm their guide to help rediscover who they really are, where that person that they were went. And so that is a bulk of our work. The love you've been saving for someone's future self, you deserve to receive that right now from someone who has already arrived. And so be honest with yourself. If you are, you know, in a similar situation and you have been feeling guilty about leaving because there's not a real reason to leave, the fact that you're unhappy is reason enough. But I do want to say that, you know, I don't want anyone to walk away thinking that I'm saying people cannot change, because if I really believed that, I wouldn't be doing the work that I do. People can change. They can grow. Growth is real. I've seen it happen time and time again. But there's a distinction worth exploring. There's a difference between someone who is actively growing and doing the work, stumbling but coming back to the commitment, and someone who talks about growing. Are they just talking about growing, or are they doing? And so if the belief is there, if the commitment is there, and they're willing to do the work, then growth is possible. I once worked with a couple where the wife had been saying for quite a few years that she was going to start therapy and deal with her anxiety and show up differently in her relationship. And she meant that every time, but she never went to therapy. And her husband, to his credit, finally said gently, but not cruelly, "I believe you want to, but wanting to and doing it are two different things. And I can't keep waiting on the wanting." And that was one of the most honest, loving things that he was able to share in that room with his wife. If you've been in this long enough, you know the difference between someone who's really in it and someone who's just talking about it. When I was preparing for the show, I came across a list of the type of person that you may want to consider being with. And the first one is someone that apologizes sincerely and changes their behavior. Words mean little without action. Real maturity is not just admitting mistakes, it's making effort not to repeat them. Another thing that you might want to look at when entering a relationship is the person prioritizes you and protects the relationship. Love grows where there's effort, consistency, and reassurance. I've talked about this before. And we need that emotional presence. The third is that your partner gets genuinely excited about your dreams, about your goals, about your visions of life. The right person is not going to compete against you or feel threatened by your growth. They will encourage it. The fourth thing in a relationship is that your partner stays curious about who you are. Healthy love keeps learning even after you've been together for years and years. They still want to understand you. They want to understand your mind, your feelings, your fears, and your heart. The fifth thing that we want to look at is that they show empathy during difficult moments. A good partner does not dismiss your emotions or make you feel weak for feeling deeply or for sharing your emotions. The sixth is that they remember the little things that matter to you. The small details people remember often reveal the depth of their care for you. 7, truly enjoy spending time with you, not because they are obligated to, but because your presence genuinely brings them peace, comfort, and happiness. And the 8th stimulates you emotionally and intellectually. The right relationship nourishes not only attraction, but also conversations and growth, understanding, laughter, and emotional connection. A wise relationship is not built only on chemistry. It is built on respect, emotional safety, effort, patience, honesty, and two people choosing each other consistently even during those difficult seasons. Be with the person who feels like they're bringing peace to your nervous system and not confusion in your mind. That is so important. We're going to break, and when we come back, we're going to continue with our conversation and answer some questions that have come to me through the last few weeks. 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
9: And now the forecast from the AM 800 Weather Center. High 23 with the Humidex 28 or 82 under a cloudy sky today. A 40% chance of showers late this afternoon with risk of a thunderstorm. That thunderstorm risk continues early this evening with a few showers ending near midnight. Then fog patches expected to develop down to 14 or 57. Fog lifts tomorrow morning, then a clearing sky in the afternoon and a high 26, feeling like 29 or 84.
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0: We are back to Real Talk, and I'm your host, Maria DeRubis, and we are talking about loving someone's potential and whether or not it's worth it. And I want to give you an opportunity to call or text the show at 519-792-2559. I had someone share that they were in love with a young woman that had a troubled past, and she wasn't able to open up in their relationship. And this gentleman that's writing in tried to reach her, but to no avail. And after 5 years, he decided to move on and still wonders how she's doing even to this day, and learned, you know, that, you know, she was able to open up a little bit in her next relationship and admitted to always loving this person that wrote in. And unfortunately, you know what? She just was not able to do it to the point where it was enough to stay in that relationship. And so when we look at loving their potential, you know, people ask, you know, when do you know that enough is enough? And honestly, I believe that you do know when you need to leave. And oftentimes we know long before we're actually ready. The knowing and the accepting, those are two different things. And so sometimes we stay longer for, you know, various reasons, the children, fear of the unknown that keeps us stuck. Love is not supposed to hurt this consistently. It's supposed to feel like home, not perfect, but safe. And if you're more anxious than at peace in your relationship, that's worth paying attention to. Home is a safe place. You want to go home. You don't want to avoid home. And I often will say to people, you know, hope is beautiful, but hope without change is just waiting. And waiting is not a relationship strategy. And if you brought up this conversation in your relationship and maybe suggested therapy and they are unwilling to participate in that, don't stop there. Pursue your own individual therapy. That may help you on your journey. And one thing that I often will say is you cannot pour from an empty cup. You cannot love someone into becoming who they're not ready to be. And so we have to keep that in mind. It is not your responsibility to ensure that someone else grows. You could be there, you could support them, but you cannot make them do it. It has to come from within. Growth takes two people who are both willing. One person carrying the vision for the whole relationship, that is not a partnership. And that's loneliness with company. You know that feeling when you're both sitting in that living room on opposite sides of the couch, scrolling through your phones. It's a lonely place, even though there's another person sitting right there. And I don't know about you, but I would rather be alone than feel lonely in a relationship. It's a horrible feeling. I've been there, and many of you have been there. And many of you continue to be there. And be gentle with yourself today. Whatever you're carrying, you didn't get here overnight. And this is what I tell couples that come in to see me. They will often call in crisis. They want to come in and see me right away. And oftentimes, couples wait 6 years longer than they should before they seek therapy. And that was an interesting stat. Because even today, there's a lot of stigma attached to therapy, and that people don't want to come in because, you know, there's something wrong with them. That's not the case. It just means that you need some support and guidance along the way. You know, I had a gentleman not too long ago tell me that, how am I going to fix things for him? And I said to him, I am not that person. I am not going to fix anything. That is your job. I will guide you, support you, walk alongside you, but I'm not going to do the work. I'm not able to do the work. When you come into my office, you must do the work. And the first step to that is making that call. The second step is actually walking into the office. And I'm really honored when, you know, people continue to come back. Question is, you know, how long, how do you know when you've been, when you're being patient and supportive versus when you're just in denial? And that is a really good question. And I don't think there's really a clean, clear-cut answer. Patience and support look like this. The other person is actively doing something. That means they're in it. They're going to therapy. They're having those hard conversations. They're showing up differently. And that will work. You're not doing the work for them. You're walking alongside them, just as I said earlier. Denial looks a little different. Denial is when the evidence in front of you says one thing and you keep finding reasons to read it the other way. It's when your friends gently raise concerns and you have an explanation ready before they finish their sentence. It's when you catch yourself thinking things will be different when he deals with this, when he deals with that, or when she deals with this, or she deals with that. We're always waiting. And so take away who they might become. Look at who they are right now today and ask yourself, is this enough? If the answer is yes, you're not in denial. If the answer is only yes, when you add in the future version of them, that's worth paying attention to. Someone had sent a question in that they left a relationship a few years ago and they still feel guilty. They feel like they gave up on them and wonder, will this guilt ever go away? And yes, a lot of people experience guilt when they walk away. It is very common and it does make sense because you're a caring person, and caring people feel the weight of the impact their decisions have on others. But I want you to reframe this. Leaving isn't the same as giving up. Giving up implies you had a responsibility to stay, that staying was always the right thing, and that leaving was a failure. And none of that is true. And we need to recognize that. Recognizing that a relationship isn't working for you or for them, for both of you, and choosing to stop is not giving up. It's clarity, and clarity, even when it's painful, is an act of integrity. And that is so, so important. And so as we come to the end of the show, before I go, I just want to say this one more time. The capacity you have to love someone through difficulty, to believe in them, to hold hope for them, that is not a weakness. That is a profound strength. But strength can be misdirected, and when it is, the person who suffers most is usually the one doing the loving. You deserve to have that love returned, not someday, not once they get there, now, today, from someone who is already here, already choosing you, already doing the work to be worthy of what you bring. Don't let anyone convince you that that's too much to ask. It really isn't. And remember that you can reach me via my website, www.mariaderubis.com. You can call or text my work cell, 519-808-4571, or follow me on Facebook and Instagram. Thank you for spending this hour with me. Until next time, take care of yourselves and each other. This has been Real Talk with Maria on AM 800. Have a fantastic week.
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3: It's 9 o'clock. 14 degrees in Windsor, Essex. Cloudy today with a chance of showers and risk of a thunderstorm late this afternoon. The high reaching 23. The humidex 28 or 82 Fahrenheit. I'm Dustin Kaufman, AM 800 News. Coming up, University of Windsor and Green Shield Canada working to expand healthcare access. But first, six investigators with the Ontario Special Investigations Unit on scene yesterday of a fatal officer-involved shooting on Roseville Garden Drive. The shooting happened Friday night after an incident involving a man with a knife. A conducted energy weapon was deployed before officers discharged their firearms. The 35-year-old man was taken to hospital where he died. One resident named Mike says the East Windsor neighborhood doesn't have a reputation for crime.
4: I've been living here, I don't know, 5-6 years, and I've never seen anything quite this violent. I've never seen anything like this.
3: The SIU continues to ask anyone with information that could be helpful to come forward. A post-mortem exam is expected to be completed today. Windsor police have seized multiple guns in an arrest of an alleged motorcycle club member. Earlier this month, an investigation was launched looking into a 41-year-old man said to be affiliated with Satan's Choice Motorcycle Club. A 40-year-old woman was also suspected of having illegal guns. Early Friday, a search warrant executed at a home in the 100 block of Amy Croft Drive in Tecumseh, where the pair were arrested. The man and woman were both charged with numerous gun-related offenses. Windsor police say intimate partner violence cases are down 20% so far this year compared to 2025. However, breaches of release conditions are up 15%. Acting Deputy Chief Ken Cribley says many of those breaches are being caught through proactive work by the Bail Compliance Unit.
5: Other times it's as simple as a complainant calls the police to say, you know, this person's not welcome here. They were just arrested, say, yesterday. And it would just be our patrol officers going, doing a report, and arresting the person.
3: Police say partnerships with groups like Hiatus House and expanding bail monitoring are helping support victims in real time and hold offenders accountable. The University of Windsor and Green Shield Canada are working to expand access to care, including a planned nurse-led clinic for people without family doctors. Green Shield CEO Zahid Salman says they are currently working on an application for clinic funding.
6: The clinic, when it's ready, so hopefully in the next year or so, it'll be ready. So now a lot of people in West Windsor, to start, who don't have family doctors, will now be able to access care, right? So that's going to be very, very important. And it's a big part of the Ontario government's goal to have 100% of everyone in the province with access to family doc. This could be a big enabler of that.
3: As part of the partnership, the University of Windsor has renamed Windsor Hall to Green Shield Hall. Salman says the partnership is in place for 3 years. AM 800 news time is 9:03. Now the forecast from the AM 800 Weather Center. Cloudy with a 40% chance of showers late this afternoon with risk of a thunderstorm, up to 23 for the high, the humidex 28 or 82 Fahrenheit. For this evening, risk of a thunderstorm continues early on with a few showers ending near midnight, then fog patches expected to develop down to 14 or 57. Right now in the city, it is 15, that's 59 Fahrenheit. I'm Dustin Kaufman, AM 800 News.
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morning of a rainy weekend. My goodness, yesterday definitely an indoor day for many of us, even those who intended to go to the Bruno Mars concert. No. Canceled yesterday. It's going to be made up later. Luckily for the Jays, there is a roof. Thankfully, with the dome, or that whole series would have been wiped out. It is, however, though, a perfect Sunday morning to stay inside, cuddle on up, grab yourself a warm beverage, and hang out here and listen to me on Sunday morning trivia. And because we, oh boy, prizes today, one in particular I asked for. I saw it listed, and I was like, can we get this on the show? The listeners would love it. And it happened. So very happy, very excited to be giving stuff away today. I'll tell you about all the prizes in just a hot sec. But first of all, so I mentioned the Bruno Mars concert there. And I gotta say, Toronto, you've done it again. Metrolinx, you've done it again. This week in the city, let's review the weekend. This weekend in the city, Blue Jays homestand against the Pirates. In particular, yesterday, Paul Skene's pitching. Kind of a draw. Kind of a draw for Blue Jays / baseball fans. Also, huge concert. Bruno Mars. This guy's great. At Rogers Stadium, a stadium that was put in place, temporary stadium, going to be there for 5 years or whatever. And we've all been told, hey, don't drive to Rogers Stadium. Don't do that. Can't drive there. Nowhere to park. Take transit. And this weekend, dear Metrolinx, we have closed down the Lakeshore West Line. And also, Downsview Park GO Station, you know, the one that's close to Rogers Stadium, it's not open. We're going to close it down this weekend. I know there's a lot of things going on in Toronto every weekend, but is it just me? Or does it seem like every weekend the Blue Jays have a homestand, we've decided to close things down? It's mind-boggling. Mind-boggling, this city. Luckily last night there was no Bruno Mars concert. No, that's not lucky. It's been rescheduled. A whole bunch of rain. And I think that anyone going to that would be like, as much as you want to see Bruno in concert, because he's fantastic. He's incredible. I even looked up tickets for this, but they are pricey. Even though he's playing five or six days here in Toronto. I think five. They are pricey. So I didn't buy in yet. Just saying, sometimes pick up the last minute tickets. It can't be last minute because apparently I have to hike to Rogers Stadium in order to get in. You wouldn't want to sit outside for it, right? For those of us of a certain vintage, it would probably just be a reminder of the CNE grandstand. When the weather wasn't nice, it wasn't a nice place to see a concert or anything going on there, or a Jays game when it snowed. But I guess Sky Dome was full. Rogers Center was full. So we went to the other Rogers place, where undoubtedly people are still getting confused. But this weekend, you can't get to either one of them on the GO train. Good stuff. Okay, cool. Blue Jays, crazy yesterday. Absolutely insane that Patrick Corbin, the guy the Jays picked up off the scrap heap, for $1 million for the season. I know that sounds like a lot to all of us, but in sports, it's really not much. That Max Scherzer just said, hey, you know, my buddy, he's unemployed. Can you give him a job? And the Jays said, we got a lot of injuries. All right. Patrick Corbin outpitches perhaps the greatest pitcher in baseball at the current time. Unbelievable showing yesterday from Patrick Corbin and the Jays, hitting Paul Skene's up for the most hits he's ever allowed, in a game. So dare I say there's a hot streak complete with Springer, smashing that home run to lead the game. I guess he's over the broken toe, which is nice. So good stuff, on the Jays and their winning ways. Hopefully it continues this afternoon with, good old Dylan Cease taking to the mound. Get ready for some strikeouts because I don't think the Pirates, they just don't like the ball. They don't like to hit the ball. Let's get into what we're giving away here on Sunday morning trivia. All right. So here's what we got. We got some gift cards. 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
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Of course, many of us, I don't know how long African Lion Safari has been open, but I went there as a kid. And it's fun to see the monkeys in the cars. Do not let them in your car. And windshield wipers might be gone by the time, you leave the park, from what I remember when I was a kid. And finally, the prize I requested. I said, hey, prize guys, can you get me this? The listeners would love it. Pairs of tickets to see Diana Ross. Diana in Motion, Friday, August 14th at Casinorama. Diana Ross is a radiant icon, former leader of the Supremes, and the ultimate entertainer who has blazed a trail of glory across decades. Her unparalleled vocal artistry, genre-defining style, onstage glamour, and unstoppable creative force continue to rewrite popular culture. And she is coming to Casinorama on August 14th. You could be going to see her. I'm so happy we got these tickets. I'm going to make you work for them, though. Diana Ross tickets today available in two pairs, available in tournaments. We'll also give you a pair in a tricky montage, and we will give you a pair in the riddle as well. So that is how you can go see Diana Ross. Really, really, I mean, go see the legends while you can, right? I got to see Frankie Valli, Barry Manilow. I know they're both still with us, but you know, they're getting older when they're in that age bracket and they can still go see them. I love this. First things first, though, we're going to give you a pair of tickets to Falls View Food Con. I have got a montage here. It's a movie montage.

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1: Yes, well, I expected a meat patty.
0: Dude, a meat patty is something. You said nothing. Fizz, is a meat patty something or nothing?
2: Something?
0: I win.
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13: 1-877-518-5151. 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
4: And now the forecast from the AM 800 Weather Center. Cloudy with a 40% chance of showers late this afternoon with risk of a thunderstorm. Up to 23 for the high. The Humidex 28 or 82. This evening, risk of a thunderstorm early on with a few showers ending near midnight. Then fog patches expected to develop down to 14 or 57. And for tomorrow, fog lifting in the morning, then a clearing sky in the afternoon and a high 26 and feeling like 29 or 84.
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0: It's coming up in this first tournament. We will get into it in just a hot sec. Welcome back. It's Sunday morning trivia. Dreary out there. Pleasant in here. Here we go. We're going to do the montage first. I am Fastest Fingers Jessica in Hamilton on the line. Hi, Jessica.
1: Hi, Jason.
0: Jessica, we're going to play it again for you, and then you need 4 out of 5 of these, and then we'll send you to Niagara, so just kind of down the street there, to go to the Fallsview Food Con. So here is your movie montage.
2: I started on cleanup just like you guys, but now, see, I'm washing lettuce. Soon I'll be on fries, then the grill. A year or two, I make assistant manager.
3: But you said you wanted nothing on it.
4: Yes, well, I expected a meat patty.
3: Dude, a meat patty is something. You said nothing. Fizz, is a meat patty something or nothing?
4: Something?
3: I win.
5: So hurry up and order and get out of here so we can make fun of you.
6: Oh, I don't know if you're in a position to make fun of anyone anymore, Graves. 32 and you're flipping burgers? Before that, I'd heard it was the quick stop. For what, like 10 years?
7: I want 30 sliders, 5 french fries, and 4 large cherry cokes.
8: I want the same, except make mine diet cokes. Chuck.
9: Wow. Well, that comes to $46.75.
10: This might be the best hamburger I've ever had in my life.
11: Well, we aim to please. Mac McDonald.
9: Ray Kroc.
12: The multi-mixer fella.
13: I spoke with my brother Dick.
14: I did, yeah.
12: What are you doing way out here?
15: I'm in Los Angeles. Business meeting.
0: Oh. Here we go, Jessica. What is number one?
1: Coming to America.
0: Number two?
1: Is Good Burger.
0: Number three?
1: Clerks number three.
0: Number four?
1: Harold and Kumar Go to White Castle.
0: Number five?
1: The Founder.
0: Well, it is a 4 out of 5 for you. You had Clerks, but it was the sequel.
1: Two?
0: Yeah, it's Clerks 2, not 3. Regardless, though, you got all the other ones. Congrats. You're going to go eat some food at Fallsview.
1: Awesome. That was the one that I was going to say to you. I think I've got 4 out of 5 because I couldn't remember if that was Clerks 2 or Clerks 3.
0: Yeah, it's kind of difficult when you get into the View Askew universe with Kevin Smith there. All the voices are the same because they make cameos in each other's movies. So you did well, Jessica. Hold on the line. David is on the other side of the glass this morning. So he will get you set up with your ticket. So take it easy on him, everyone. David does the show here and there. So be gentle when you're calling on in.
16: I'm trying.
0: Be gentle to Dave. Be nice to David. David, we're going to do the Instagram bonus here. Today it's everybody's favorite bonus game. Why don't you just meet me in the middle? See, he hit that cue. Perfect. All right. So, the Meet Me in the Middle game is what we're going to be playing. I'll give you another pair of tickets to go to the Fallsview Food Con with the answer to this. You're going to be sending in your answer at Sunday Morning Trivia. For those of you that are new to the program, first of all, where have you been? Second of all, happy to have you. Third, you should be following along at Sunday Morning Trivia on Instagram. It is your chance to win prizes there. Plus, I let you know what prizes we're giving away. I post up in the middle of the week as to what our prize slate is. For this game, you're playing online. You're sending in a DM. The seventh DM will work. The game works like this. I give you a clue like Deep Purple provides the theme for a nautical Cheech and Chong sequel. Okay, Deep Purple, their signature song is Smoke on the Water, Cheech and Chong. They have a movie called Up in Smoke. Put them together. Up in Smoke on the Water would be your answer that you would send to me. Second example here, REM writes the theme for a sequel to the 2016 Academy Award winning film. Well, the 2016 Academy Award winning film was Moonlight. REM has a song called Man on the Moon. Put it together. Man on the Moonlight. That's how it works. It's meeting in the middle. Your answers meet in the middle. So send along your answer to this to at Sunday Morning Trivia. Your question is, the Coen brothers direct an Academy Award winning film about McDonald's origin story. The Coen brothers direct an Academy Award winning film about the McDonald's origin story. I mean, you kind of got to get one step further into this. This is a hard one, actually. I really didn't expect. I forgot that I put this one first. Yeah, so think about a McDonald's origin and then figure out the Coen Brothers Academy Award winning film. Seventh correct answer. It's tough, so if we don't get 7... we'll do the first answer. To send in your answers to at Sunday Morning Trivia on the Instagram. All right, let's get into our first tournament. The way we're going to do this today, first tournament, your grand prize is going to be Diana Ross tickets. Second tournament, we'll give you African Lion Safari Family Pass. Third tournament, back to Diana Ross. Then fourth tournament, we go to African Lion Safari. Yeah, I have four tournaments on today's show. We're making up here because we haven't done really any of the May this month in history because we had Mother's Day and we played The Choice Is Yours last week. So we're going to get into this month and what happened in the history of this month. All right, here we go. Our first tournament player, Yozo, is on the line from Shelburne. Hey. Yozo, how
13: Good
0: are
13: morning.
0: You?
13: Jason, I'd be better if it was sunny, but congratulations on getting married.
0: Oh, yeah, it was that thing that happened, yeah.
13: Yeah, and it's going to be tough to listen to you at the end of the show, early start to the Jays game.
0: Go I Jay. Know! Don't worry, there's 15 minutes in between, sir. You got 15 minutes. I hear you. Yeah. Early start to the Jays game today. It's like a 12:15 start or something like that. It's bizarre. Karina is your opponent. Karina's calling from Pickering. Hi, Karina.
14: Good morning, Jason. How are you? I was just going to say congratulations on your nuptials as well.
0: Okay. Thank you, everyone.
14: I saw your photos. They're beautiful.
0: Thank you. Yeah, we found that photographer, a local Vegas photographer, and they did. She did a lovely job. All right. Yozo and Karina, here we go. We have the two of you on the line this month in history. Yozo, over to you. On May 6, 2004, more than 52 million people tuned in to watch the final episode of what sitcom?
13: What year was it?
0: 2004, sir.
13: 2004. I'm going to go with Friends.
0: Friends is correct. Very good. Karina, to you, May 6, 1994, comedian Bobcat Goldthwait appeared on a late-night talk show and set the host's chair on fire. Who was the host?
14: David Letterman?
0: It was not. It was the other guy at that time, Jay Leno. It was on the Tonight Show.
14: Leno.
0: Yeah, you
14: okay.
0: had almost a 50-50 shot in 94. Yozo, here we go. May 7th, 2004, the filmmaker Morgan Spurlock released which fast food documentary?
13: I'm going to go with Super Size Me.
0: That's correct. Very good. Karina, to you, on May 8th, 1886, what John S. Pemberton invented beverage was first introduced as an esteemed brain tonic and intellectual beverage?
14: Oh, my goodness.
0: Yes.
14: Esteemed what, sorry?
0: Esteemed brain tonic and intellectual beverage, 1886.
14: Oh. I don't know. I'm going to say Coca-Cola.
0: That's correct. Yes, Coca-Cola. Oh, very good. Yozo, to you. May 8th, 1970, the Beatles released their final album as a band. Please name it.
13: Oh, God, I'm not a Beatles fan. Got to guess, though. Is there a band, an album called Sgt. Pepper?
0: There is a...
13: The Lonely Hearts?
0: Well, yes, Sgt. Pepper did have Lonely Hearts. That is an album. Not this one, though. So the answer is Let It Be. Now, it turns out, my fact checker threw in here, Joe, Abbey Road was the last album recorded. The release of Let It Be was delayed due to production issues. Karina, let's get this one in before the break. May 8th, 1978, David Berkowitz pled guilty to killing six people in New York. He is better known by what nickname?
14: Oh, my gosh.
13: I know this one.
14: Jack the Ripper?
0: It is not Jack the Ripper. That was a little older than this. A Son of Sam was the correct answer, as Yozo continues to declare when he knows his opponent's answer.
13: Oh,
0: Yozo, I can hear you, bud. Hold on the line, both of you. Now I can't hear you. It's like he's taunting Karina. I know this one. We're going to take a break. We're going to come on back, and we're going to continue. Yozo and Karina, 2-1 for Yozo right now. And we will get into this, and eventually we're going to give away a Diana Ross pair of tickets for Casinorama coming right up.
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12: It's the Diana Ross edition of Sunday Morning Trivia. We'll get to Diana Ross trivia, Diana Ross montage, a Diana Ross riddle. Why? Because we have tickets to give away to see Diana Ross, Diana in Motion, Friday, August 14th at Casino Rama. We have four players on the line that are in a tournament for those tickets right now. The next tournament will be for African Lion Safari, the Family Passes. You can start calling in now for that at 1-877-518-5151. Also, we have no winner right now for the Meet Me in the Middle game. So I'll read it again. The Meet Me in the Middle game is the Coen brothers direct an Academy Award-winning film about McDonald's origin story. I'm going to let you know, it was said in the montage, it involves the first McDonald's location. The first McDonald's location is what it involves. And once again, the Coen brothers direct an Academy Award-winning film about McDonald's origin story. It involves the first location of McDonald's. You can still send in your answer to @SundayMorningTrivia on Instagram if you want to take a stab. People have been trying. I've answered everyone with nope. Just quick. Got to get through everyone saying nope. Hopefully eventually somebody gets it. If not, I'll reveal it after the next commercial break. Okay, Yozo's on the line taunting people. He's playing against Karina from Pickering. Yozo, you're up 2-1. Let's go back to our This Month in History. And your question is next, sir. On May 8th, 1980, the World Health Assembly declared what disease obsolete, making it the first time a disease was eradicated by man?
2: The only one I can guess is polio.
12: Smallpox is the answer there.
2: Oh.
12: Karina, to you, on May 8th, 1999, actress Dana Plato passed away due to a drug overdose. She was best known for playing Kimberly Drummond on which TV sitcom?
13: Different Strokes.
12: Different Strokes is correct to tie the game. Yozo, on May 9th, 1950, the book Dianetics, The Modern Science of Mental Health, was published. Who was the author?
2: Sigmund Freud.
12: L. Ron Hubbard. Karina, for the comeback victory, Dianetics would go on to become the foundational text of what religion?
13: Can you repeat that question? I'm sorry.
12: Dianetics would go on to become the foundation text of what religion?
13: Oh, my gosh. Jewish?
12: No.
13: I don't know.
12: Jewish religion has been around a little longer than that. Scientology is the correct answer for that.
13: Oh, okay.
12: It's one of the OGs as far as religion goes. Okay, here we go. We've got to go into a tiebreaker, a numerical tiebreaker for this, because there currently is a tie, 2-2. Karina, you're going to go first. Yozo, you're going to go second here. And it's closest to without going over unless you both go over. How many episodes of Friends did Maggie Wheeler play Chandler's on-again, off-again girlfriend Janice appear in?
13: Episodes or hours?
12: Episodes. How many episodes did she appear in?
13: I'm going to say 20.
12: 20. All right, Yozo.
2: I'm going to go with 19.
12: 19. And you went because it was under. The answer is 19. Yozo,
2: whoa,
12: you hit it dead on.
2: I can win because I got it right on.
12: Yeah, well, Yozo, I feel Karina led you there. Karina, that was...
2: I should just get the ticket.
12: Get out of here, you. I wanted to hang up on him, but I won't. He goes to the finals. Hey, Karina, that was a really good guess on the answer there. Unfortunately, Yozo just picked under and got it dead on. I thought he was going to pick over.
13: He's taunting me, and now he stole my answer.
12: I know. Well, you know, that's... We'll see. Maybe he'll get his in the finals, right? Root for the other person. Karina, thank you for playing the game. Yozo, quickly making a heel turn here on Sunday Morning Trivia. Let's get into the other two players in this tournament. And they are going to be, we have Doug's on the line from Toronto. Hi there, Doug.
14: Hi, how are you?
12: Good, Doug. You're playing against Jessica, this Jessica from Mississauga. Hi, Jessica.
15: Good morning.
12: Good morning. Doug versus Jessica. Here we go. This month in history continues. Five questions each. Whoever does better goes on to be taunted by Yozo. Doug, to you. May 10th, 1994, Nelson Mandela was inaugurated as the first ever black president of what country?
14: Rhodesia.
12: South Africa is the correct answer there. Jessica, to you, on May 10th, 1996, what Helen Hunt, Bill Paxton disaster movie was released?
14: That was Twister.
15: It was Twister. Very good. Doug, to you, on May 11th, 1997, a supercomputer designed by IBM beat chess champion Garry Kasparov. What was the name of the computer?
2: Motion.
15: Deep Blue, the answer. Jessica, on May 11th, 2020, Jerry Stiller passed away. Please give me the full name of the character he played on Seinfeld.
14: Oh, that was, Jerry Stiller? Oh, that was his real name. Oh, gosh. Frank Costanza.
15: Yeah. Frank Costanza, the correct answer there. Doug, to you, after Seinfeld, Stiller would go on to play Arthur Spooner for nine seasons on which sitcom, Doug?
2: Family Ties.
15: King of Queens, the answer. Jessica, May 12th, 63, there was a young musician that walked off the set of the Ed Sullivan Show after the lyrics of a song were changed. The song Talkin' John's Birch Paranoid Blues. Who is that musician?
14: Bob Dylan.
15: Bob Dylan is the correct answer. Yep. All right, Jessica's got the win. You hold on, Jessica. Doug, sorry, but got to say goodbye to you. We will go to the finals. Yozo and Jessica will play this game. We'll play some Diana Ross trivia here. Yozo, you'll remain as player one. And Jessica, you will slide into the player two slot here. It's five questions each, so let's see how we do. Yozo, to you. Diana Ross first rose to fame as a trio of singers called the Supremes. Name another original member of the Supremes.
2: Oh, I'm good. Beyonce, I don't know.
15: Different generation, but you know, you always throw out a guess. Mary Wilson and Florence Ballard were the two other original Supremes, and that's what I was looking for there. Jessica, what record label did the Supremes sign with in 61?
14: Gosh, I don't know. Apple, it probably wasn't.
15: Motown is what they signed with, yeah. Yozo, Diana Ross received an Academy Award nomination for which 1972 film?
2: 1972 film, Diana Ross. I was going to guess a black exploitation movie.
15: It wasn't.
2: Blackula?
15: We should probably stop. No, sorry. Lady Sings the Blues. It was a blue exploitation movie is what it was. Jessica, in that film, what legendary singer does Ross play?
14: I don't know.
15: Billie Holiday is the answer there. Yozo, Diana Ross played Dorothy in what musical film adaptation?
2: It's got to be Wizard of Oz.
15: That's incorrect. The film was called The Wiz. Jessica, who played the wizard in The Wiz?
14: Oh, my gosh. Richard Pryor, was it?
15: Richard Pryor is the correct answer, yes. Yozo, what 1980 Diana Ross song became an anthem for the LGBTQ community?
2: Is it Respect?
15: That's Aretha Franklin, Joe Yozo.
2: Oh,
15: I'm Coming Out. For the win, Jessica, which Diana Ross number one hit single features the lyric and bracketed title, Do You Know Where You're Going To?
14: Oh, I love that song. It's Mahogany, like the theme from Mahogany.
15: Theme from Mahogany. Jessica, congrats. You're going to see Diana Ross. Yozo, I don't know if you know who Diana Ross is.
2: Go, Jay.
15: Get out of here. All right. We're going to take a break. We'll come back. The riddle is next. And we continue on with Sunday morning trivia right across the iHeartRadio Talk Network.
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35: And now the forecast from the AM 800 Weather Center. High 23 with the Humidex 28 or 82 under a cloudy sky today. A 40% chance of showers late this afternoon with risk of a thunderstorm. That thunderstorm risk continues early this evening with a few showers ending near midnight. Then fog patches expected to develop down to 14 or 57. Fog lifts tomorrow morning, then a clearing sky in the afternoon and a high 26, feeling like 29 or 84.
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0: And it's all just a little bit of history repeating. Well, this has been the most difficult meet me in the middle I've ever done here on the show. I made you think one extra step. Only two people got it. Two people, and I gave it to the first person in. Congratulations, Michael. Second place, Bobby and Christina. I know they're playing. We'll talk about them in a sec, because I know that that is one of our champs from the Tuesday night shows that we do. But here was the meet me in the middle. The Coen brothers direct an Academy Award-winning film about McDonald's origin story. And then I gave you the clue of the first location. The Coen brothers won an Academy Award for No Country for Old Men. The first McDonald's location was in San Bernardino. San Bernardino, country for old men. Oh, it was tough. Congratulations, Michael. You're going to Fallsview, to the food, Fallsview food, con, Fallsview food con, Saturday, June 2nd at Fallsview Casino. So you got those tickets. Bobby and Christina, you will be competing again on Tuesday. I believe you're coming on down. You are coming on down. Tuesday is when we have our next trivia night at Second City. Sold out. Once again, so much so, people have been contacting me about it because they're like, I can't make a reservation. That's because there aren't any available. Sorry. This thing is going crazy now. We are consistently selling out every month. I will tell you that the next one after this, do them monthly. Keep them special, like the old-timey UFC pay-per-views where they used to be an event once a month. So Tuesday, the 30th of June. Oh, that's a perfect day. That's going to be a great day. You know why? Everybody has the next day off. Canada Day is the next day. The awkward Canada Day sitting on a Wednesday this week. But everybody can come on down, play some trivia, drink all the drinks with me, and have a nice time. We'll stay up late that day. It'll be great. You can already make your reservations. The way to do that is go to jasonagnew.com/trivia and then just click on the event date that is there. And the link is there to take you to the Second City website, where you can make that reservation for June 30th, 7:30 p.m. Undoubtedly, that one will sell out. That one will for 100%. I say sell out. It's a free trivia night. There's no tickets. You just do have to make a reservation for it. And there are no reservations available for this Tuesday's event. I got some fun stuff planned. And Bobby and Christina play on Citation Needed. That was a regular championship team that was uprooted last month and ended up in fourth place. So they are out for revenge this Tuesday. Okay, so let's do a riddle, because we can't forget about this, David. We got to do the riddle here. The riddle is another chance to win the Diana Ross tickets. So here is your riddle. Riddle, of course, is a pop culture puzzle. I give you three things. You must tell me what those three things have in common. We do that once each hour. At the end of the show, you have to tell me each of your three answers, and along with that, what your three answers have in common as well. So here is your first of today's three riddles. What do these three things have in common? Kermit the Frog, LeVar Burton, Mariah Carey. What do those three things have in common? Kermit the Frog, LeVar Burton, Mariah Carey. What do they have in common? Mariah Carey, LeVar Burton, Kermit the Frog. Work your way on through, figure it out, and in the second hour, we will do another a riddle. Right now, though, we're moving on to our second game. The second game is going to be for a family pack of tickets to go to African Lion Safari. I'm trying to hold myself back from singing because it's so ingrained in me. The next tournament, we'll go back to giving away the Diana Ross tickets. So here we go. Raj is on the line because apparently, Raj, you want to go see lions and tigers. I don't think they have bears, but oh my.
1: Hi, Raj. You know what? I've never actually been, and it's been, like, I've always seen it on TV, but yeah. Even as a kid, but I've never actually been, so I thought maybe I'll try for it.
0: Okay, well, you're in the mix for it. You're playing against Kevin from Brampton. Hey there, Kevin.
2: Good morning, Jason.
0: Trying to go see some wildlife?
2: I'd love to go to an African lion safari.
3: All right, let's see if we can send one of you two. We'll have the chance to go there. You're in the first round, so let's get to it. This month in history, Raj, is where we start with you. On May 12, 2017, Harry Styles released his self-titled solo album. He was previously a member of which band?
1: One Direction?
3: One Direction is correct. Boy band. Kevin, on May 13th, 1983, baseball's Mr. October became the first player to strike out 2,000 times. Name him.
1: Nolan Ryan?
3: No, this is on the other end of the Ryan strikeouts. Mr. October is Reggie Jackson. Raj, to you, on May 13th, 1993, the spinoff of Dallas aired its 334th and final show. Please name this spinoff of Dallas.
1: I don't know that one, sorry.
3: That is Knott's Landing. The spinoff was Gary Ewing, who went over to be on Knott's Landing. Kevin, to you, May 13th, 2018, what actress, known for her roles in Amityville Horror and Superman, passed away at the age of 69?
2: Oh, what is her name? I have her in my mind. Lois Lane.
3: Yeah, that's what she played in the original Superman, but I needed Margot Kidder. Not the original Superman, but the Christopher Reeve Superman. Hey, Raj, here's a bit more on Margot Kidder, which you probably don't want to hear. If Margot Kidder was alive today, she would be the sister-in-law of which Canadian political figure?
1: Pierre Trudeau? Pierre Elliott Trudeau?
3: That is incorrect. Elizabeth May. Elizabeth May. In 2019, Elizabeth May married John Kidder, Margot's brother. Kevin, to you, on May 13th, 1994, The Crow was released. This was a notable film as what young star died in an accident while filming the movie?
2: Keith Ledger?
3: No, that's Heath Ledger you're thinking of, but no, Brandon Lee is the correct answer here, Bruce Lee's son. Raj, over to you. Also on May 13th, 1994, what Soundgarden Celestial signature song was released?
1: I don't know.
3: Black Hole Sun is the answer to that one. Won't you come and wash away the rain? All right, Kevin, to you. May 13th, 2021. Oh, yes. What series starring Gene Smart as a stand-up comedian debuted on HBO Max?
2: Oh, HBO Max.
3: It's on Crave here in Canada.
2: Yeah, I don't have neither. Hacks.
3: Hacks is correct, Kevin.
2: Yes.
3: Very good. It's an excellent series. All right, Raj. Hacks co-star Hannah Einbinder is what SNL alumnus is Hannah's mom? So Hacks co-stars Hannah Einbinder. What SNL alumnus is Hannah's mom?
2: Einbinder. I don't know.
3: Lorraine Newman is Hannah's mom. And finally, Kevin, Hacks, especially the first season, draws huge inspiration from the life of what female stand-up comedian turned late-night talk show host?
2: I'm going to guess Joan Rivers.
3: Joan Rivers, Kevin, gets you the win, sir.
2: Get
3: you hold on the line. You're going to the next round. Raj, thanks for playing the game. I want to talk more about Hacks when we come back because, my goodness, is this a great series. We'll do that and keep playing here on Sunday Morning Trivia.
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6: It's 10 o'clock.
35: 15 degrees in Windsor Essex. Cloudy today, a chance of showers and risk of a thunderstorm late this afternoon. The high reaching 23, the Humidex 28 or 82 Fahrenheit. I'm Dustin Kaufman, AM 800 News. Coming up, an armed man shot and killed outside the White House. But first, Ontario's police watchdog spending yesterday investigating an officer-involved shooting that killed a 35-year-old man. Six investigators for the Ontario Special Investigations Unit piecing together the scene on Roseville Garden Drive. The shooting happened Friday night after an incident involving a man with a knife. A conducted energy weapon was deployed before officers discharged their firearms. The man was taken to hospital where he died. Residents in the East Windsor neighborhood say the tragic events are shocking. One resident named Mike says they unfolded so quickly he didn't realize what was happening.
6: I heard three pops, and I thought, given the time of year, it's just fireworks. Turns out that was the shooting, or part of it anyway.
35: A postmortem exam is expected to be completed today. The SIU continues to ask anyone with information that could be helpful to come forward. Multiple guns have been seized in an arrest of an alleged motorcycle club member. Earlier this month, Windsor police launched an investigation looking into a 41-year-old man said to be affiliated with Satan's Choice Motorcycle Club. A 40-year-old woman was also suspected of having illegal guns. A search warrant was executed at a home in the 100 block of Amycroft Drive in Tecumseh early Friday, where the pair were arrested. They were both charged with numerous gun-related offenses. The Windsor Police Service is seeing a double-digit decrease in intimate partner violence cases. Acting Deputy Chief Ken Cribley says IPV assaults are down 20%, but release condition breaches are up 15%.
7: These are people in our community that have been arrested for initially an IPV offense. They've been released by either an officer in charge by the courts with very specific conditions, and then what happens is they don't abide by those conditions, and that is resulting in new arrests and new charges.
35: The service is working with Hiatus House and community partners to address IPV by connecting victims in real time to crisis support, safety planning, and shelter options. Stateside now, where an armed man was shot and killed outside the White House at a checkpoint yesterday evening. ABC's Allison Kosick was reporting on scene when it happened.
8: We immediately took cover and heard people yelling for us to sprint to the White House briefing room just steps away.
9: We have to evacuate shooting. We have to evacuate shooting. We have to evacuate shooting.
8: Our camera crew telling the network we needed to get inside. President Trump was in the White House, and senior administration officials say he's fine.
35: Sources tell ABC News the alleged suspect is 21 years old and was known to the Secret Service. AM 800 News time is 10:03. Now the forecast. Clouds today, 40% chance of showers late this afternoon with risk of a thunderstorm. Up to 23 for the high with the Humidex. It's going to feel like 28 or 82 Fahrenheit. Right now in Windsor, it is 15. That's 59 Fahrenheit. I'm Dustin Kaufman, AM 800 News.

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1: Well, we need another player here. During the break, our second player. No, what happened? Where did all of our players go? What's gone on here? Did the phones just blank out? Kevin from Brampton needs to call back in. I don't know what happened to your phone line. He's gone. We got Brad from Tottenham on the line. He's going to be playing next. So, Kevin, please call back in. And you're going to play the winner of Brian versus Brad as we continue on in our tournament here. But, yeah, I don't know what happened during the break. Welcome back. Hour two of Sunday Morning Trivia. Leaning on the rails. We're not off them yet. I'll review what we are giving away today while David sorts out what's happening. Be nice to David when you call in. Mark's away for a couple weeks. We have on the show today, we're going to get to the SO gift cards and the AnyCard gift cards when we play Child's Play. That'll be after our tournaments today. We're giving away pairs of tickets to Falls View Food Con, Saturday, June 6th at Falls View Casino. This is hosted by John Cattucci, the host of former host of You Gotta Eat Here on the Food Network. A delightful human being. Great guy. Family pass, two adults, two children to African Lion Safari. So we'll send you away into the jungle if you're playing our tournaments today. Along with that, we have tickets to Diana Ross, Diana in Motion, Friday, August 14th at Casino Rama. That will be our next tournament after we get through this one. We just need, I don't know what has happened here. So, Kevin, I don't know where you are, but you did win. You defeated Raj. So, Kevin, call back in and get on the line, and you're going to play the winner here. If not, I have extras, so I'll do a couple first-round mashups. But you deserve the right. You've won the right to play in our finals today. We're going to keep going here. Hacks, by the way. Oh, Kevin's back. Okay, well, that's good news. Kevin, get a good phone line. Hacks, if you're looking for something new to watch, and if you have Crave, check out Hacks. This is just a series that starts great and I think we're four seasons deep, and it's just great all the way through. Yes, originally had a lot of Joan Rivers. And it pulled, like, not direct, not like a biography or anything like that. Aspects of her life are pulled for this. But when it kept getting renewed, they kind of had to make up their own storyline. And honestly, they're better for it. But Jean Smart is so wonderful in this role. And Hannah Einbinder is, I hadn't seen her before this, even though, yes, she is the daughter of Lorraine Newman, who was one of the originals on SNL. She's great. The whole cast is great. The whole cast is wonderful. It's beautifully written. There's so many twists and turns. I may be slightly biased just because, yeah, I've worked in the world of comedy and such before, but this is just a great series. All the way through. They're on the second last episode right now. The finale of the series is coming out this week, and it's still so darn strong. It is great. Jean Smart is hilarious. Okay, Kevin is going to be in our finals, but let's find an opponent for him. As I said, Brad from Tottenham is going to play. He is going to play against... So what do we got? I don't know what's happening, David. So you got one on tournament two, like... Brian from Whitby's playing this? Any of them? It's okay. So Brian from Whitby, hello?
2: Hello, Jason.
1: All right. So Brian, you're in on this one?
2: Okay.
1: Okay, good. Okay. So Brian, you're going to be player two because Brad called in first. So he is going to be player one. Brad versus Brian, B&B we got going on here. So Brad, hello.
2: I hate to break it to you, Jason. This is not Brad. This is Dan from Barrie.
1: Okay. So I think all the lines went dead. Yeah, I think all the lines went dead. Okay. So that explains how we lost everybody. Okay. That's fine. So Dan from Barrie, you're going to play. Did you even talk? You didn't even talk to anyone, right? You just ended up on the line somehow?
2: Correct. Yes. Okay. I've been on hold for a bit, but no, I'm here, ready to go.
1: Okay, so Dan from Barrie is going to play Brian from Whitby. Once again, a Bell Media radio station. We invented phones. Dan, first question for you. On May 14th, 1989, Family Ties aired its final episode. What is the surname of the family on the show?
2: Keaton
1: is the correct answer. Brian, to you, on May 14th, 1973, the first U.S. space station was launched by NASA. Name it.
2: Skylab
1: is correct. Dan, on May 14th, 1997, the plastic anthem Barbie Girl was released by which band?
2: Aqua.
1: Aqua is correct. And boy, fans of Aqua, so sad, they've recently announced their breakup after just over 30 years. Brian, to you, on May 14th, 1998, the final episode of Seinfeld aired. The show is the brainchild of Jerry Seinfeld and what co-creator?
2: Larry David.
1: Larry David, of course. Yes, Dan. On May 15th, 1973, Nolan Ryan dished out the first of seven no-hitters he would throw in his career. So this was in 1973. What team was he playing on when he did this?
2: Houston Astros?
1: It was the California Angels. Great guess, though, Dan. That was an intelligent guess. Brian, to you, on May 15th, 1982, what Paul McCartney and Stevie Wonder duet would hit number one and remain there for an amazing 7 weeks?
2: Ebony and Ivory.
1: That is correct, Ebony and Ivory. Dan, on May 15th, 1987, one of Hollywood's most well-known film flops was released, starring Dustin Hoffman and Warren Beatty. Please name it.
2: The Graduate?
1: Ishtar is the answer to that. That means, Brian, if you get this, you win. On May 15th, 2002, what Michael Moore anti-gun documentary debuted at the Cannes Film Festival?
2: Did he call that Bowling for Columbine?
1: He did call it Bowling for Columbine. And we're going to bowl you into our finals, Brian. Hold on the line. We'll get you set up. Dan, thank you for squeezing on in and just picking up where the phone line dropped off. Okay, so here we go. We got Brian on the line, and we got Kevin on the line. Kevin remains as player one here. It's African Lion Safari, our prize. So, Kevin, to you. Brian, you will be player two here. And we continue on. We're talking. Well, you're going to see all these animals. So what we're going to do is talk about the animated versions of a jungle. The Lion King, our topic. Kevin, to you for this first one. The Lion King story features African wildlife, but the story is modeled primarily on which Shakespearean stage play?
3: Stage play? I'm just going to go with Stratford.
1: No, Hamlet.
3: Right.
1: Hamlet is the answer, yeah. Brian, to you, after its 1994 release, Lion King would become the highest-grossing animated film of all time until it was surpassed by what 2003 Disney Pixar offering?
2: Toy Story?
1: Finding Nemo, the answer there. Kevin, the original Lion King, that is, who voiced the young version of Simba?
3: James Earl, the young one, Matthew Broderick.
1: Ah, the young version of Simba was Jonathan Taylor Thomas. Brian, to you, what actor voices the adult version of Simba?
2: James Earl Jones.
1: No, Matthew Broderick was the answer to that. We'll get to the other one later. Kevin, to you, what community star provided the voice of Simba in the 2019 live-action Lion King film?
3: It's not Matthew Broderick, it's not James Earl Jones.
1: It is,
3: I don't know.
1: Donald Glover. This is the live-action film. Yes, Childish Gambino himself. Brian, to you, what is the name of Simba's childhood best friend and future love interest?
2: Sorry, don't know.
1: Nala is the answer to that. Kevin, comedic relief in the film is provided by Timon and Pumbaa. What animal is Timon?
3: Timon would, I'm going to guess, snake.
1: Timon is a meerkat. Pumbaa is a warthog. Brian, in the original film, who voices Timon?
2: Sorry, I don't know. I've never seen this movie.
1: Nathan Lane. Kevin, what Canadian voiced Pumbaa in the 2019 live-action film?
3: What's his

0: I didn't call for the buzzer. So Swahili is the correct answer. We're going to let you have it. Brian, congratulations. A 1-0 win is what we got. And we're not going to have that go on any further. Lion King is where we're sending you. Kevin, thank you very much for playing the game. Lion King, good movie. So go check it on out. All right, we're going to get back. Our next tournament is going to be for the Diana Ross tickets. And we need one more player for this. If you'd like to go see Diana Ross, she is playing Friday, August 14th at Casinorama. Diana in Motion is the name of the tour. So call in if you would like to go see her. 1-877-518-5151 is the number to call. When we come back, looks like we got Stacy, Stu, Rob, and maybe you to play the tournament. 1-877-518-5151.
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1: And now the forecast from the AM 800 Weather Center. High 23 with the Humidex 28 or 82 under a cloudy sky today. A 40% chance of showers late this afternoon with risk of a thunderstorm. That thunderstorm risk continues early this evening with a few showers ending near midnight. Then fog patches expected to develop down to 14 or 57. Fog lifts tomorrow morning, then a clearing sky in the afternoon and a high 26, feeling like 29 or 84.
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0: little Supremes action right there. We'll get into more trivia about that. We've also got a Diana Ross montage that's on the tougher side. When we get to that, that'll be for another pair of tickets. A riddle is also for a pair of tickets today. So lots of Diana Ross to be given away on today's show. Right now, we are going to get into our next tournament. Looks like we got Stacey, Rick, Dwayne, and Carol on the line to play this. This is for Diana Ross tickets. First round, once again, this month in history, second round. Diana Ross, know a bit about her, and then go see her. All right, Stacey from Toronto, our first player here. Good morning, Stacey.
1: Good day, sir. How are you?
0: Good. You are playing against Rick from Windsor. Hello, Rick.
2: Hello, Jason.
0: All right, Stacey versus Rick. Here we go, Stacey. May 16th, 1966, what musical masterpiece of an album did the Beach Boys release?
1: California Girls, California Dreaming.
0: Pet Sounds is the answer. Rick, on May 16th, 1986, Top Gun was released in theaters. What song won the Oscar for Best Original Song?
2: No, it's not coming through.
0: It is Take My Breath Away by Berlin. Stacey, May 16th, 1987, U2 scored their first number one hit single entitled With or Without You. It was off what album named after a national park in the American Southwest?
1: Joshua Tree.
0: Yeah, Joshua Tree is correct. It was actually named after the plant that happens to be in the national park, but you got it anyway. Rick, over to you. On May 16th, 2014, Barbara Walters signed off from her regular hosting duties on which program?
2: Was it Good Morning America?
0: It was The View. Stacey, on May 17th, 1875, the very first running of what annual race took place at Churchill Downs?
1: Oh, Kentucky Derby?
0: Kentucky Derby is correct. Rick, on May 17th, 1954, lawyer Thurgood Marshall scored a landmark victory as the U.S. Supreme Court unanimously ruled in Brown versus the Board of Education of Topeka. It determined what practice in public schools was unconstitutional.
2: Segregation?
0: That's correct. Racial segregation. Stacey, on May 17th, 1983, what NHL team won their fourth straight Stanley Cup? 83, their fourth straight Stanley Cup.
1: Would it be the LA Kings?
0: It would not be the LA Kings. It would be the New York Islanders.
1: Okay.
0: Rick, on May 17th, 1991, the film What About Bob was released. Who played Bob?
2: Bill Murray.
0: Bill Murray is correct. You have tied the game. Stacey, May 17th, 2000, Donna and David said their vows, and Kelly and Dylan reunited in the final episode of the original version of what TV series?
1: I just finished binge-watching it. Beverly Hills 90210.
0: Beverly Hills 90210. That's something to binge right there. Really took you back, huh?
1: 36 episodes a season.
0: Oh, my goodness. That's a lot. You got a lot of time on your hands, Stacey. That's a tough one. Rick, over to you. It's 3-2 right now. You need this to tie it. She worked hard for the money, but on May 17th, 2012, after a battle with cancer, the woman known as the Queen of Disco passed away. Please name her.
2: I saw her in concert, Donna Summer.
0: Donna Summer's correct. We go to a tiebreaker. Rick will go first. Stacey will go second. And here we go, Rick. If you were listening to Pet Sounds and Joshua Tree back to back, how many minutes would you be listening?
2: Uh, 101.
0: Stacey.
1: I'm going to say...
0: Yes.
1: 100?
0: 100, you've gone lower. Pet Sounds, great album, only 36 minutes and 12 seconds. Joshua Tree, 50 minutes and 11 seconds, 86 minutes and 23 seconds. Stacey, you will continue on into the next round. Rick, thank you for playing the game. All right. We move along into our next round. We're going to find a competitor for Stacey, and it will be either Dwayne from Mississauga, who's on the line. Good morning, Dwayne.
3: Good morning.
0: You are playing against Carol from Port Hope. Hi, Carol.
4: Hi.
0: All right, Dwayne versus Carol. Here we go. Dwayne, May 17th, 2015, Taylor Swift released what song that was highly speculated to be about her fallen friendship with Katy Perry?
3: I'm going to guess Bad Blood.
0: It was Bad Blood. That is correct. They made up, though. Don't worry about those two crazy kids. Carol, on May 18th, 1980, what volcanic peak in southwestern Washington state suffered a massive eruption, killing 57 people?
4: Kilimanjaro?
0: Mount St. Helens. Dwayne, on May 18th, 1992, the character of Murphy Brown gave birth. The next day, what politician would openly criticize the moral values of her character?
3: What year was this?
0: 1992.
3: Dan Quayle.
0: Dan Quayle's the correct answer, yes. Carol, on May 18th, 1995, Mel Gibson hit theaters with Braveheart. What is the name of the character he played?
4: I don't know.
0: William Wallace is the answer to that one.
4: That's right.
0: Dwayne, over to you. May 18th, 2001, DreamWorks Studio was struggling. It all turned around with the release of what animated film that would go on to win the inaugural Best Animated Feature Academy Award?
3: I'm going to guess Shrek.
0: Shrek is the correct answer. Carol, you need everything from here on in. Who was originally recorded to be the voice of Shrek?
4: That is Mike Myers.
0: Originally, Shrek was supposed to be Chris Farley. Chris Farley recorded about 80% or 85% of all the vocals. He then passed away. They thought about having his brother finish it because he sounds a lot like him, but then flipped over. Mike Myers came in. Mike Myers tried to do it in his own voice, didn't jive, hence the Scottish accent that he threw in, and that became the Shrek we now know. Carol, thank you for playing the game. Dwayne, you're going to go into our finals. That's why the character of Shrek... Think about how it looks. It's got a bit of a Chris Farley vibe to it as far as the stature of Shrek goes. That is the reason for it. It's supposed to be Chris Farley, but he passed it far, far too young an age. Dwayne, congratulations. You will play Stacy in our finals round. One of you will be going to see Diana Ross. Here we go, though, David. Let's do our second riddle of today's show. Our second riddle of today's show is another way for you to win Diana Ross tickets. And yes, there's a montage coming up in this hour to do so as well. But the riddle, we've given you the first one. Hopefully you've solved that already. This should help lock it in for you as far as what it could be. By the way, if you're calling now for a tournament, call in. The next tournament this month in history, and then African Lion Safari is what you're playing for at 1-877-518-5151. But back to the riddle at hand. What do these three things have in common? And you're going to hold on to this answer till the end of today's show. Eddie Murphy, Nick Offerman, David Alan Greer. What do those three people, I guess, have in common? Eddie Murphy, Nick Offerman, David Alan Greer. So once again, David Alan Greer, Nick Offerman, Eddie Murphy. What do those three people have in common? You are going to keep that tight. Keep that tight. Keep it in your brain. See what you can do with number one and number two, and get ready. Number three is coming in the third hour. Then at the end of today's show, I'll ask you for all three of your answers and the link for all of your answers when you call on in to play that game. When we come back, Stacy will play Dwayne. Then I believe we're going to toss out the montage. We'll also get into our next tournament. That tournament, once again, four players will be needed, and you'll be playing for the family four-pack to African Lion Safari.
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0: Stacey or Dwayne will be hearing this live, providing she plays it. It's the Diana Ross edition of Sunday Morning Trivia, and these two are in the finals of our second tournament, the second chance to win these tickets. So let's get
2: down to it. Stacy will be player one. Dwayne will be player two. Let's learn a little more about Diana Ross. Stacy, the Supremes were Motown's most commercially successful act of the 1960s. Who's the founder of Motown Records?
1: I don't know.
2: That is Berry Gordy. Dwayne, what was the first Billboard number one hit for the Supremes?
3: Wow, there's so many to choose from. I'm just going to go with Stop in the Name of Love.
2: I would have gone with that, too. Turns out, Where Did Our Love Go? Managed to hit number one first. A great guess, though, Dwayne. Stacy, to you, what was Diana Ross's first Billboard number one solo hit single?
1: Ain't No Mountain High Enough.
2: Boom! That is the correct answer. Well done. Dwayne, in 1973, Ross told us that she liked to be touched. When?
3: Oh, my goodness. I'm just going to say at night.
2: No, the song title. I mean, listen, Dwayne. I'm sure she did. But in this particular case, I was referencing the song title of Touch Me in the Morning, which she revealed to all. Okay, Stacy, over to you. In 1966, the Supremes told us, we can't do what with love?
1: I don't know.
2: You can't hurry love. Song title. Hey, Dwayne, in 1982, that song, You Can't Hurry Love, would hit the charts once again, covered by which UK artist?
3: That was Phil Collins.
2: It was Phil Collins. That's correct. Dwayne is currently up 2-1 on Stacy. Stacy, you can even it here. The song Endless Love was originally released off the soundtrack of which 1981 film?
1: Lionel Richie and Diana Ross.
2: You're buzzed out on that
1: I
2: one.
1: Know.
2: The correct answer, it's a bit of a trick question. It's Endless Love is the name of the movie as well. Joe, my fact checker, was like, you can't put that in. That's too easy, Jason. I'm like, Joe. Come on, I'm playing with them. And Stacey, I gotcha.
1: Don't think I'm stupid.
2: Hey, no. It was a tricky question, and it's not a great movie. It did, however, feature the big screen debut of Tom Cruise. That's his first movie. Dwayne, over to you. Stacey, you said things. Dwayne, who was Ross's duet partner on the hit song Endless Love?
3: Thank you, Stacey. That would be Lionel Richie.
2: Lionel Richie is the correct answer. And Stacey, that is it. He's got you mathematically. It is a 3-1 game. You only have one.
1: Does he need a date?
2: You want to go together?
3: I'll have to ask my wife first.
2: Well, yeah, that's probably not a good idea, Stacy. All right. Thank you for playing the game, Stacy. Dwayne, congratulations. Let's put you on hold. You are going to see Diana Ross as we almost turned into a dating show, here on Sunday Morning Trivia. I'd be all into that. Just an old school style dating show. I mean, think about it. You get, everyone's all the swipey all over the place right now. But, with this, it's totally like a blind date thing. You just go by a first name and you can talk on the air and get to know one another. You make your pitches and stuff. No visuals though, huh? No visuals. Real blind date experience. Program director Robert Turner. There's my pitch. Right there. Okay, let's get back to it here. We have got our next four participants on the line. We're going to do another tournament. Coming up, hopefully before the next break, I'm going to play that montage. But first, to this. Tom's on the line from Trenton, and he's going to be our next player, African Lion Safari, the prize here. Hi, Tom.
21: Good morning.
2: Tom, you're playing against Diana. She's in Gore's Landing. Where did Gore land, Diana?
21: It's on Rice Lake, not too far from Trenton.
2: Yeah, okay. I know the Rice Lake. Okay, great. Tom, here we go. You're player one. Diana, you're player two. Tom, on May 19th, 1973, Paul Simon released what single named after a 35mm film?
21: Kodachrome
2: is correct. Very good. Diana, on May 19th, 1979, Supertramp topped the album charts with what morning meal of an album?
21: Morning meal?
2: Yes.
21: I love Supertramp. Supertramp is a bad breakfast in America.
2: Oh, you're on the buzzer and you got there. That is correct. Yes. Tom, over to you. On May 19th, 1989, what Patrick Swayze played the character James Dalton with the release of what film?
4: Roadhouse.
2: Roadhouse is correct, Tom. Very good. Hey, Diana, who starred as Dalton in the 2024 remake of Roadhouse?
21: Oh, it couldn't be. It wasn't Patrick Swayze, was it?
2: Oh, if it was, that, I mean, CGI does wonders nowadays, and AI does wonders, but no, he's passed on. Jake Gyllenhaal was the answer to that.
21: Yeah, he was the original. Okay, yeah.
2: Tom, over to you. On May 19th, 2009, Glee debuted on Fox. It was the brainchild of what now prolific TV producer?
4: I have no idea.
2: That is Ryan Murphy.
4: Okay.
2: Diana, to you on May 20th, 1506. What famous Italian explorer passed away in Spain at the age of 55?
21: May 20th, 1506?
2: Yep.
21: Could that be Columbus, wouldn't it?
2: You're on the buzzer. We'll give it to you. Columbus is the correct answer, yeah. I mean, he sailed 1492. Columbus sailed the ocean blue 1506. His life was nix. I don't know. I can come up with a better rhyme, but, you know, he died. Tom, over to you. On May 20th, 1873, San Francisco businessman Levi Strauss and Reno, Nevada tailor Jacob Davis were granted a patent for, quote, improvement in fastening pocket openings, end quote, which would eventually become what product?
4: Blue jeans?
2: That's correct. Blue jeans. It is 3-2. Diana, to you. On May 20th, 1927, Charles Lindbergh would take off for the world's first ever nonstop flight between New York and Paris. He flew a monoplane. What was the name of it?
21: The Spirit?
2: Cannot give you that. It is the Spirit of St. Louis. 3-2 for Tom. Tom, if you get this, it's the win. 5 years later, on May 20th, 1932, who became the first female aviator to make a solo flight across the Atlantic Ocean?
4: Amelia Earhart.
2: Amelia Earhart for the win. Congratulations. Diana, thank you for playing the game. Tom, you hold on. You're going to our finals. You'll play either Greg or Matt, but right now. Okay, so it is time for our second montage of the show. This will be our Diana Ross montage. There will be five songs here. If you can name all five of the songs, I'm making you do it because, boy, is it tough, and it's for Diana Ross tickets. Five songs you've got to name in order, and it's for Diana Ross tickets. I'll play it a few times because here it is. Yep, that's it. I'll play it again. I'll play it a few times. So here we go. So there are five songs in here. So this is like what, you know, the hit radio does on the FM. Okay, so here we go. There's five songs. Put them together. You got to name the one to five in order. And here is your montage. Oh, yeah. I really enjoyed putting this together. Really, you know, sometimes people say, oh, the montages are too easy. People are using things or they're, you know, they're using the AI. I don't know if AI could do this, at least not this quick. Here we go. Once again, David. 1-877-518-5151. You're calling in. If you want to try that montage on, you need all five and you need them in order. They're Diana Ross hits. I will tell you that. So call in to win now.
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35: And now the forecast from the AM 800 Weather Center. Cloudy with a 40% chance of showers late this afternoon with risk of a thunderstorm. Up to 23 for the high, the humidex 28 or 82. This evening, risk of a thunderstorm early on with a few showers ending near midnight, then fog patches expected to develop down to 14 or 57. And for tomorrow, fog lifting in the morning, then a clearing sky in the afternoon and a high 26 and feeling like 29 or 84.
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2: So apparently, I've made it too difficult. No one's called in for the montage. It's too hard. The top 40 style is not working here on the AM radio. Welcome back. It's Sunday morning trivia. Okay, so there's this montage here that I put on out. People calling on in. And you got to get all five of these Diana Ross songs if you want to play the montage. And it's super short. So here's what's going to happen. I'm going to change it. I'll make it 4 out of 5. I can't lengthen the montage. I've already made it. I'm not going to make David do that. So 4 out of 5 songs. You know they're all Diana Ross. You need the song titles. It's very fast. I'll play it again. Here it is. I mean, there's some that are very obvious in there, and then you got to fill in the blanks and hope for the best on the other ones. So call in if you'd like to play that montage, or give it a try. It's 1-877-518-5151. They're pretty notable tunes, to say the least. Also, great traction coming in for the new Blind Date Radio. A lot of people writing in. So someone's saying, am I just pitching Love is Blind on the radio? I don't know. Maybe. I'll be Nick Lachey, except a lot less pretty because I'm only on the radio. Oh, I guess I'm on the Instagram. Sorry. Gotta look at me over there. So there's that. And a lot of people now pitching a singles night for my trivia night. A singles trivia night people are pitching now as well. Listen, come on down. You never know who you're going to meet. June 30th, you don't got to go to work the next day. Maybe you have a few drinks. Maybe you start chatting trivia with someone. And maybe you wake up on Canada Day with someone that you didn't know the day before. Who knows the magic that can happen at the Second City during my trivia nights. All right. We are collecting montage players, but as we do that, we're going to put Greg from Ajax on the line. Good morning, Greg.
0: Good morning, Jason.
2: You're going to be playing against Matt from Georgetown. Hello, Matt.
0: How are you, sir?
2: Good, good. All right, Greg versus Matt. This month in history, we continue on with here. One of you will go on to the finals. That'll play Tom from Trenton for the African Lion Safari Passes. Greg, May 20th, 1954, the hit single Rock Around the Clock was released by what artist?
0: Buddy Holly.
2: Incorrect. Bill Haley and the Comets. Matt, to you, on May 20th, 1969, it was hard for what Chicago-born musician to say he was sorry because he got into a brawl at Dodger Stadium and had his jaw broken by 4 Marines, forcing him to spend 2 days in the ICU.
0: I can't even guess. I don't know.
2: Hard to say I'm sorry was the clue. It was Peter Cetera. Greg, to you, on May 20th, 1979, the final Avco Cup was awarded. It was the championship from what league?
0: The Western Hockey League?
2: No, it was the WHA is the answer, which is, I believe, the World Hockey Association. Now, Matt, what franchise that still exists today in a different city won that final championship?
0: Oh. Chicago?
2: No. So the Winnipeg Jets won. They still exist because they are now the Utah Mammoth by way of Phoenix. Greg, on May 20th, 1988, what Val Kilmer and Warwick Davis fantasy film was released?
0: Willow.
2: Willow is correct. Matt, to you, on May 20th, 2007, what rainy Rihanna song featuring Jay-Z started a 10-week run at number one on the UK singles chart?
0: Umbrella.
2: Umbrella, Ella, Ella, correct. Greg, on May 20th, 2011, after suffering a heart attack and driving into a tree, Randy Poffo passed away. This made the news everywhere as he was better known by what showbiz name?
0: Oh, yeah, the Macho Man.
2: That's correct, Greg. And I've used that question before, but thank you for being the first person to answer as the Macho Man, an impression that every wrestling fan has. Matt, over to you. On May 20th, 2013, Ray Manzarek passed away. He is best known as the keyboardist for what band?
0: Rush?
2: No, the Doors. And Greg, for the win, on May 21st, 1881, Clara Barton founded what nonprofit humanitarian organization that provides emergency assistance and disaster relief?
0: The Red Cross?
2: Red Cross is correct. Very good. All right, that is three. He's got you, Matt. Thank you for playing the game, sir. Greg, hold on the line. You will play Tom from Trenton. We're going to take our first two players. Well, at least one of the first two players, if this person happens to be a winner here. It's the Diana Ross montage. I'm wearing a WKRP shirt this morning, and my fact checker, Joe, actually sent me, if you remember, there's an episode where they play the impossible trivia game for like $5,000, which was a lot back at that time. And it's this crazy montage that no one's supposed to be able to get, and that's how they designed it. And sure as anything, someone does get it. And someone will get this. Four out of five is what you need, in order, of course. So here we go. And we have got Pam on the line giving this a shot. Hi, Pam.
1: Hi.
2: Okay, Pam, we'll play it one more time, and then we're going to run through it together. Here is the montage. And Pam, what's number one?
1: The first one is I'm Coming Out.
2: Number two.
1: Upside Down.
2: Number three.
1: Touch Me in the Morning.
2: Number four.
1: MacArthur Park.
2: That is incorrect. Got to say goodbye, Pam. Not quite. All right. And couldn't recover even though I asked for number five. That means we go to our next competitor. That is Jennifer. Hi, Jennifer.
3: Hi there.
2: Okay, Jennifer, what's number one?
3: I'm Coming Out.
2: Number two.
3: Okay, I'm not sure about the order. Just keep going with me.
2: Okay.
3: Let's go Endless Love.
2: Okay.
3: Touch Me in the Morning.
2: Okay.
3: Those are my guesses. Upside Down, Ain't No Mountain High Enough.
2: So run through that again with me.
3: I'm Coming Out.
2: Okay.
3: My two that I'm not sure of are Touch Me in the Morning and Endless Love, then Upside Down and Ain't No Mountain High Enough.
2: You've actually technically done it because you said four that were in order.
3: Thank you.
2: And you've got it. Congratulations. The order actually is I'm Coming Out, then Touch Me in the Morning, then Upside Down, then Ain't No Mountain High Enough. You threw one in there in between the first two, but it doesn't matter because you've managed to get them correctly in order, even though you added one in a spot where it wasn't.
3: Yay.
2: You're
3: awesome.
2: Going, Jennifer!
3: Thank you so much.
2: Congratulations.
3: Oh, I really wanted this. Thank you.
2: Diana Ross, have you seen her live before?
3: Thank you, Joey, for sending me to this.
2: Thank you, Zoe, for sending you to this?
3: No, Joey, my friend Joey told me, like, hey, you've got the tickets that I want so desperately, so yay.
2: Oh, well, thanks, Joey, for sending along a new listener. Now, are you going to take Joey?
3: No.
2: Wait a minute.
3: My actual husband. He's more like my work husband.
2: So your actual husband would have a problem if you were taking your work husband?
3: Probably.
2: Yeah, I understand. Yeah. I understand.
3: Yeah,
2: that's tough. All right, you got it. Congratulations, Jennifer. Hold on the line. When we come back, we're going to play the answers to this. We don't have time to do that right now. We'll also do a Instagram bonus game if you wish to play along with that. It'll involve one of the song titles that we just gave away. We'll play the finals. That will involve Tom and Greg, and then we're going to move along in the next hour to Child's Play. It'll be from the 1984 game of Trivial Pursuit. Yep, we're going to go way back in the past and do that. That'll be for some gift cards, and they'll also going to be a few other prizes that we will throw into the mix depending on what we have left over and we have not given away yet this morning on Sunday Morning Trivia.
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6: It's 11 o'clock.
35: 13 degrees in Windsor, Essex. Make that 15 degrees. Clouds today with a chance of showers and risk of a thunderstorm late this afternoon. The high reaching 23, the humidex 28 or 82 Fahrenheit. I'm Dustin Kaufman, AM 800 News. Coming up, the Windsor and Green Shield continuing partnership. But first, six investigators with the Ontario Special Investigations Unit spent yesterday on scene of a fatal officer-involved shooting on Roseville Garden Drive. The shooting happened Friday night after an incident involving a man with a knife. A conducted energy weapon was deployed before officers discharged their firearms. The 35-year-old man taken to hospital where he died. One resident named Mike says the East Windsor neighborhood doesn't have a reputation for crime.
5: I've been living here, I don't know, 5-6 years. And I've never seen anything quite this violent. I've never seen anything like this.
35: The SIU continues to ask anyone with information that could be helpful to come forward. A post-mortem exam is expected to be completed today. Windsor police have seized multiple guns in an arrest of an alleged motorcycle club member. Earlier this month, an investigation was launched looking into a 41-year-old man said to be affiliated with Satan's Choice Motorcycle Club. A 40-year-old woman was also suspected of having illegal guns. Early Friday, a search warrant was executed at a home in the 100 block of Amy Croft Drive in Tecumseh where the pair were arrested. The man and woman were both charged with numerous gun-related offenses. Windsor police say intimate partner violence cases are down 20% so far this year compared to 2025. However, breaches of release conditions in those cases are up 15%. Acting Deputy Chief Ken Cribley says many of those breaches are being caught through proactive work by the Bail Compliance Unit.
6: Other times it's as simple as a complainant calls the police to say, you know, this person's not welcome here. They were just arrested, say, yesterday. And it would just be our patrol officers going, doing a report, and arresting the person.
35: Police say partnerships with groups like Hiatus House and Expanded Bail Monitoring are helping support victims in real time and hold offenders accountable. The University of Windsor and Green Shield Canada are working to expand access to care, including a planned nurse-led clinic for people without family doctors. Green Shield CEO Zahid Salman says they're currently working on an application for clinic funding.
7: The clinic, when it's ready, so hopefully in the next year or so, it'll be ready. So now a lot of people in West Windsor, to start, who don't have family doctors, will now be able to access care. Right. So that's going to be very, very important. And it's a big part of the Ontario government's goal to have 100% of everyone in the province with access to family doc. This could be a big enabler of that.
35: As part of the partnership, the university has renamed Windsor Hall to Green Shield Hall. Salman says the partnership is in place for 3 years. AM 800 News time is 11:03. Now the forecast. Clouds today, 40% chance of showers late this afternoon with risk of a thunderstorm. The high reaching 23, the humidex 28 or 82 Fahrenheit. Right now in Windsor, it's 16 or 61 Fahrenheit. I'm Dustin Kaufman, AM 800 News.
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10: The final hour of Sunday Morning Trivia. We're giving away tickets to Diana Ross. Diana Ross playing the Diana in Motion Tour Friday, August 14th at Casino Rama. CasinoRama.com for details about that show. If you wish to purchase tickets, we do have another pair to be given away in our riddle today. We also have family passes to African Lion Safari. We're about to give away a pair of those in our finals of the tournament. Greg and Tom are waiting to play that. Pairs of tickets to the Falls View Food Con, Saturday, June 6th at Falls View Casino, and we also have a series of gift cards to give away as well. Any card gift cards and SO gift cards up for grabs. Okay, so here is what we have going on here. I wanted to reveal the Diana Ross montage. So you heard the 4-second clip of the 5 songs I played. The answers to that are actually this. Play it, David. I'm Coming Out was number 1. It is When She Likes to Be Touched, Touch Me in the Morning at number 2. Upside Down, number 3. Love Hangover is number 4. Love Hangover, like people could have July 1st.
2: basically come down to that trivia night that could turn into a singles night. Hey, Ain't No Mountain High Enough. Her first number one single as a solo artist, as we learned earlier, and that is number 5. That is the Diana Ross montage. Congratulations to our winner. Let's give away another pair of tickets to, we're going to send you to Falls View, the Falls View Food Con, Saturday, June the 6th. We'll play another Meet Me in the Middle. Why don't you just meet me in the middle? Yeah, the Meet Me in the Middle, it's a little easier than the last one. You're sending in your answer to at Sunday Morning Trivia on Instagram. Your Meet Me in the Middle is as follows. A Diana Ross Men at Work mashup. A Diana Ross Men at Work mashup, and you're pulling from the montage. One of the song titles there factors in here. Diana Ross Men at Work mashup. Send it on in to at Sunday Morning Trivia on Instagram. The 7th correct answer with these two hits involved gets themselves the pair of tickets to head to Niagara Falls, Falls View Food Con, Saturday, June 6th at Falls View Casino. Go make a donation to the blackjack table while you're there. Love me some blackjack. Okay, so we have got our finals here, and it's going to be Tom, who's been waiting patiently from Trenton. Tom, you are, of course, player 1. Greg from Ajax, you are player 2. And once again, we're talking the Lion King, so let's see what you guys know. Tom, to you, the most famous Lion King scene, which is often parodied by people and their pets or children, is Simba being held high in the air. What character holds Simba in the air?
9: Mufasa.
2: Rafiki does that.
9: Sure.
2: Greg, to you, the Lion King had 3 songs nominated for the Academy Award for Best Original Song, but which one won?
9: I don't remember.
2: Can You Feel the Love Tonight won. It beats Circle of Life, and even Hakuna Matata got a nomination. Tom, that is, over to you. Who was the only voice actor to reprise their 1994 Lion King role in the 2019 live-action feature film?
9: James Earl Jones.
2: That's correct, Tom. You can't replace James Earl Jones. Mufasa is, of course, the character that he played in both of those films. Now, we know that Simba's father, Greg, was Mufasa, but what is the name of his mother?
9: I can't remember.
2: Sarabi is the name of his mother. Tom, in the original animated film, James Earl Jones, who voiced Mufasa, was joined by Madge Sinclair as the voice of Sarabi. These two had previously starred as a married couple in what 1988 comedy?
9: I do not know.
2: They were in Coming to America together. The Eddie Murphy movie. They played the king and queen in that. Greg, to you, Mufasa dies when he falls into a gorge and is then trampled by what type of animal?
9: Elephants?
2: Wildebeest. Tom, to you, what's the name of Mufasa's jealous younger brother that is trying to take over the kingdom?
9: Scar
2: is correct. Very good. That means, Greg, you need this. When Scar is first seen on camera, he is taunting what type of animal he's about to eat?
9: A rat or a mouse?
2: A mouse is correct, Greg. You're still in the game. Very good. Tom, what Mr. Bean actor voices Mufasa's hornbill advisor, Zazu?
9: Rowan Atkinson.
2: Rowan Atkinson for the win. Congratulations, Tom. You've got the win. Hold on the line. You're going to the African Lion Safari. Greg from Ajax, thank you for playing the game. That one went much better than the first one of our Lion King trivia did on today's show, which was a 1-0 win. All right, we are going to get into our next game on the show. Now, keep in mind, in this hour, there is also going to be another chance to win tickets to African Lion Safari, and that is going to happen in the montage. And that'll be coming on up. We'll do another Meet Me in the Middle. The Meet Me in the Middle is going to be for the Falls View Food Con tickets. But we're going to play the Child's Play. We're going to go back to 1984 for this. If you win once, you get a $25 gift card. It's of your choice. You can pick the AnyCard gift card or you can pick the Esso gift card. If you opt to bonus on up, you can double down to get yourself 50. Now, do we have an African lion safari that'll be in the mix here? Yes? Okay, so or you can take an African lion safari, or you can take a Falls View Food Con in the second one. So it's up to you. You can take the $50 of gift cards, or you can take either one of those. But that's only if you make it to the second round here. So it's you got to get through the first one. First things first. The first round is what we're going to talk about. We're going to talk about that first round with Kyle from Barrie. Hi, Kyle.
11: Hey, how you doing, Jason?
2: I'm all right, Kyle. How are you?
11: I'm doing all right.
2: All right, so here we go, Kyle. So it's six questions. They're from 1984. The card is always right. That is key with these. So, because the Moops rule is in high effect here. So here we go. Let's see how you do. What is a French policeman called?
11: I don't know.
2: A gendarme.
11: Yeah.
2: Next, what's the world's busiest man-made tourist attraction? Canada's Wonderland, Disneyland, or Walt Disney World?
11: Disney World
2: is correct. Florida, yes. What health organization is known by the initials WHO?
11: World Health Organization.
2: That's correct. World Health Organization for 2 points. Very good. How many pigs' houses does the wolf huff, puff, and blow down?
11: Three.
2: Two. Remember, the last one's made of brick.
11: Oh, it's,
2: the wolf is unsuccessful with the huffing and the puffing. What hot drink is made from the dried leaves of a shrub?
11: Tea.
2: Tea is correct. Very good. And your final question, what kind of race has one team member on his feet and the other on his hands? Buzzed out. That is a wheelbarrow race, Kyle. Did you ever partake in a wheelbarrow race as a kid?
11: Of course.
2: Yeah. All right. A great way to smash your face into the ground and damage your neck. But, you know, we did reckless things as children. Kyle, I don't recommend it as an adult. Kyle, you have three. So let's see what your opponent is going to get. Your opponent is Marla from Windsor. Hi, Marla.
12: Hi, Jason.
2: So, Marla, here we go. You need to beat three. You can also tie. We'll go to a tiebreaker if you do that. But here are your questions. What three colors are found on Australia's flag?
12: Red, white, and blue?
2: That's correct, yes. Who says Nanu Nanu on TV?
12: Mork.
2: Mork does for two. Is Mars said to be red, white, or blue?
12: Red.
2: Red for three. You're on a streak. One more and you win. What's the better known name of Vlad the Impaler?
12: Oh, my God. Can you repeat it, please?
2: What's the better known name of Vlad the Impaler?
12: I don't know.
2: That is Dracula is the better known name. All right. Big decision here. 50-50 shot. Is an avocado a fruit or a vegetable?
12: Fruit
2: for Marla, and the win for Marla. Congratulations.
12: Thank you.
2: You've got a $25 gift card of your choice. Marla, did you want to take that and run, or do you want to try to double down?
12: I will take it and run, Jason.
2: $25 for Marla from Windsor. It's Esso or it's any card. Marla is going to take it and run. All right, with about a minute here. Oh, with a minute here, let's do our next riddle. Young David, our next riddle.
13: Riddle me this, riddle me that.
2: So you can work on it. You can round things on out and figure it out.

0: Definitely. See how they sound different? All right. Here is your third and final riddle of today's show. You'll give me your answer at the end of today's show, but it's Jeffrey Wright, Sterling K. Brown, Adam Brody. Jeffrey Wright, Sterling K. Brown, Adam Brody. So once again, Adam Brody, Sterling K. Brown, Jeffrey Wright. That is your third and final riddle of today's show. Hold on to it like the precious brain cargo that it is. And call in at the end of the show with all your answers.
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15: And now the forecast from the AM 800 Weather Center. High 23 with the Humidex 28 or 82 under a cloudy sky today. A 40% chance of showers late this afternoon with risk of a thunderstorm. That thunderstorm risk continues early this evening with a few showers ending near midnight. Then fog patches expected to develop down to 14 or 57. Fog lifts tomorrow morning, then a clearing sky in the afternoon and a high 26, feeling like 29 or 84.
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0: 1985. A little Boiling for Soup bringing us back here. 1985, 1984, mid-80s is where we're existing for the Child's Play game. Right from that light blue box of Trivial Pursuit. But first, before we get back into that game and continue on to see if someone dares to take the double down, congratulations go to Judy. Judy was lucky number 7 as far as the many, many, many, many, many of you that messaged in for the Meet Me in the Middle game. This one was clearly much easier than the first one. A Diana Ross Men at Work mashup. Give you Upside Down in the montage, and Down Under is, of course, the signature song of Men at Work. Upside Down Under is the answer that I was looking for. Judy was number 7. I'm trying to reply to all of you right now, but there are many of you that are writing on in. All right, we are continuing on here, and we are going to get back into our Double Down game, and our next player is going to be Lenka. Lenka's calling from Markham. Hello, Lenka.
1: Good morning, Jason. What's going on?
0: Lenka, well, what's going on is you on the air and 6 questions. So let's get into it here. Card's always right. So 1984 is where we're ducking back to. What are Canada's 3 prairie provinces?
1: That would be Manitoba, Saskatchewan, Alberta.
0: That is correct. Give you that point. Next up, what kind of chocolate bar makes you wonder how they got the caramel inside?
1: That would be caramel.
0: Caramel is correct. Very good. How many quarts would you have if you had 16 fluid ounces and 1 pint? So how many quarts would you have if you had 16 fluid ounces and 1 pint?
1: 6 quarts. How many quarts would you have? 1 quart?
0: You would have 1 quart. That is correct. Yeah. What a weird system, that the standard system there. Who appears when Aladdin rubs the lamp?
1: That would be a genie.
0: Genie is correct, yes. What allergy is caused by ragweed pollen?
1: Hay fever?
0: Hay fever for 5 for the perfect score. What's the name for a skateboard that curves up at both ends?
1: Sorry, what was that?
0: What's the name of a skateboard that curves up at both ends?
1: Ooh. No, don't know that one.
0: That's apparently it's a double kick. I also did not know that. I am not a skateboarder, nor was I ever. Balance is very questionable for me. Lenka, hold on the line. You have 5. It's a tough go for whomever is on the line next here. And unfortunately, I say unfortunately because they got to get a perfect score, or at least 5 to tie here. And that means it's not going to be a great week for Rada from Northumberland. I'm sorry, Rada.
2: Hey, I was going to hang up, but I figured I'll give it a go.
0: Well, you know, yeah, give it a go here. You never know what you're going to manage.
2: Oh, my gosh.
0: So here we go, Rada.
2: Mission impossible. Okay.
0: You got a 1 out of 3 chance, okay?
2: All right.
0: What country's people consider barfi a taste treat? B-A-R-F-I. What country's people consider barfi a taste treat? China's, India's, or Thailand's?
2: India.
0: That's correct. It's fudge. Did you know that or did you just guess?
2: I just guessed.
0: Okay, well, good guess. Is Mr. Clean bald?
2: Yes.
0: Yes, he is. You got 2. What number on a telephone should be dialed to reach the operator?
2: 0.
0: Yes, that's also correct. Very. Remember, the cards are for kids, so they're sometimes the questions are really easy. Sometimes they're not. Who does Dorothy call the great and terrible humbug?
2: Dorothy called the great and terrible humbug.
0: Yep. Guess?
2: Oz.
0: Yes, Wizard of Oz is correct. What's the number one cause of forest fires in Canada?
2: The number one cause
0: of forest fires in Canada.
2: And this was in the 80s, you said 80s?
0: You bet it is.
2: Okay, people.
0: Incorrect. Lightning.
2: Oh,
0: lightning.
2: Aye.
0: Okay, so you can still tie.
2: Okay.
0: What Olympic event features athletes competing in 10 different disciplines?
2: Oh, my God, I can't. can't be a triathlon, a decathlon. Oh, my God. Marathon?
0: No, it is a decathlon.
2: Oh, deck. I knew there was
0: yeah,
2: a
0: you
2: deck
0: got
2: in there.
0: Close. You got close, but not quite there. Rada, great game this time around. Unfortunately, you did have a strong opponent. So we say goodbye to you. We bring Lenka back on the line for a choice of what Lenka would like to do. Hey, Lenka, so $25 gift card. Your choice here. You can either double down, which means you can double your prize, or we could send you to African Lion Safari or the Falls View Food Con. What would you like to do? Or, yeah, take your prize and run. That's an option as well.
1: If I try and double down, can I double down on the gift cards?
0: Yes.
1: Or no?
0: Yes,
1: oh,
0: you can. Yes, you can.
1: Oh, okay. You know what? I'm going to take the risk.
0: You're going to take the risk. All right, Lenka is taking the risk. So here we go. Another card to you, and then we're going to put your opponent on the line and see how they do. Your opponent this time is going to be Shar from Toronto. So, Shar, get prepared. And, Lenka, here is your card. What percentage of the world's population lives in Africa? About 5, 10, or 20%?
1: 20%?
0: It says 10% on the card. What singer became popular in North America in 1973 with Let Me Be There?
1: Oh. I don't know, before my time. I'm going to go Cher.
0: It was Olivia Newton-John. Had the bases in Australia first and then broke through with that hit. How many million years ago did man make stone tools? Was it 2, 4, or 6 million years ago for stone tools?
1: 2, 4, or 6. I'm going to go with 4.
0: 2 million years ago.
1: Oh, my God.
0: You got a lot of multiple choice here, but they're not working out for you. Should have asked Rada for help. She was pretty good at the multiple choice. All right. What's the better known identity of the legendary hero, the Earl of Huntingdon? The Earl of Huntingdon.
1: Robin Hood.
0: Yes, it's Robin Hood, Lenka. You're on the board with one. Good stuff. What's the call of the Eastern Phoebe bird? What's the call of the Eastern Phoebe bird?
1: Phoebe.
0: Yes, that's good. You got two. And finally, what game makes a player guess the opponent's hidden pattern of colored pegs?
1: Hidden pattern of colored pegs. Ooh, I'm going to... Mastermind.
0: You're buzzed out before you got Mastermind. Oh. The buzzer hit there. Sorry, Lenka, just a little too long for Mastermind. You'd already cleared the buzzer. So two is where you're sitting at. Now, you do have Champion's Advantage, okay? So that is, I forgot to bring that up, but Champion's Advantage always exists in our double down game. So that brings about a pretty good chance for Shar in Toronto. But what we're going to do before we get to Shar is I want to throw out another montage here, and then Shar will come back with you on the other side. But our last montage of today's show is going to be to send you to African Lion Safari so you too can hear the call of the wild. We need 4 out of 5 songs and artists in order. Here we go.
3: Let's do it.
4: Ah.
0: I even kept that one short this week, didn't I? But the call of the wild is what you'll be hearing at African Lion Safari. We got a family pass for you, 2 adults, 2 children, send you on in for an adventure, a summertime adventure. Call in now if you think you can get 4 out of 5 songs and artists. It's 1-877-518-5151. That is the number to call. We got a line open at this point, and then once we get through with Lenka and Shar, we will have a second line open as well. We're going to do that after the break. Lenka and Shar, that is. And then we will get to the montage. And we'll continue on with our Child's Play game, the 1984 Youth Edition of Trivial Pursuit, which is, there's been some stumpers this morning on Sunday Morning Trivia.
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0: Currently in the midst of our Child's Play game. We're going to play this one on out between Lanka and his opponent, Shar. Then we have Barb from Aurelia on the line to play the montage. We'll welcome another montage caller should we need one. But we only had one line free when I put that montage out. Shar from Toronto. Hey, Shar, you're in a pretty decent spot here. You need to get three, so three out of six, you just need to pass. Was that your goal in school?
1: I try to do more than pass, okay. but a pass would be fine with me.
0: Okay, a pass would be fine with you. Okay, so let's try to pass this test together. All right, Shar, here we go. Okay. You need three correct. What escape artist died in 1926 after being hit in the stomach by a college student?
1: Houdini
0: is correct. Harry Houdini. What female comic book pig is named for a flower? Petunia is the answer to that one. What's another name for the Celsius scale on a thermometer?
1: Another name for the Celsius scale?
0: Yep.
1: Temperature?
0: Centigrade is the answer to that. My grandparents always used to call it centigrade. Okay, next up. You're too young to know, Shar. Think about it that way. How many different zodiac signs are there?
1: 12
0: is the correct answer. You've got two. You've tied. That doesn't help you, though, because Lanka has champion's advantage. You need one more. I feel good about this. What parts of a tree make the oxygen that people need to live?
1: Leaves?
0: The leaves is the correct answer. Very good, Shar. That's three. You passed the test. Well done. All right. So it's your choice now, Shar. Do you want to take your $25 gift card and run, or do you want to try another card? You'd play again. We put a new opponent against you. You would now have champion's advantage. You can double down for another gift card, or you could go to the Falls View Food Con or take African Lion Safari.
1: Oh, I think I have to run.
0: All right, $25 for you. Hold on the line, and we will get you set up with that. Okay, so at the moment, we have Barb from Aurelia on the line, and Barb is going to play our final montage of today's show and see if she has is going to answer the call of the wild. Hi, Barb.
1: Hi.
0: Barb, we're going to play it for you one more time, then you need four out of five songs and artists in order, okay?
1: Alrighty.
0: Here's the call of the wild.
2: Let's do it.
3: Ah. This is getting good now. Ooh.
0: Barb, we're going to go through it together here. What's number one?
1: Tone Loc, Wild Thing.
0: Number two?
1: Wild Child, The Doors.
0: Number three?
1: Wildest Dreams, Taylor Swift.
0: Number four?
1: Wild Ones, Flo Rida featuring Sia.
0: Number five.
1: Real Wild Child, Wild Ones, Iggy Pop.
0: You got it. Congratulations. You have answered the call of the wild. You're going to African Lion Safari.
1: Yay!
0: Very good. Hold on the line. We'll get you set up with that family pass. And for those of you that don't know the answers, we've got them for you. Let's hit them answers for our call of the wild montage.

0: Taylor Swift. Wild Ones, Flo Rida. And Real Wild Child, Iggy Pop. There we have it, and that is the Call of the Wild montage. We do have one more bonus question for you, though, with our Meet Me in the Middle. Why don't you just meet me in the middle? You got it, and you know how the game is played. This as well, we gotta get rid of these Fallsview tickets because the event is coming up very soon, and we know you need to plan your weekends in the summer. And this is happening on Saturday, June the 6th at Fallsview Casino. Pair of tickets to the Fallsview Food Con. Say hi to my friend John Cattucci when you are there. And your Meet Me in the Middle question is... well, it's another mashup question, actually. A Steppenwolf Tone Loc signature song mashup. Send in your answer to @SundayMorningTrivia on Instagram. The seventh correct answer wins. A Steppenwolf Tone Loc signature song mashup. Send it on in. And we will now go back to the phones and we will continue to play on out our double down game. And away we go to, well, we're going to go to Pedro from Scarborough, who's on the line. Hi, Pedro.
1: Hi, Jason. How's it going?
0: Good. How are you?
1: Good. Thanks.
0: Good. Pedro, here we go with your questions. There are six of them, as you know. Which of the Great Lakes is farthest west?
1: Superior.
0: That's correct. Superior. How many nickels did it take to buy a McDonald's hamburger in 1967?
1: One.
0: Three nickels. What laboratory equipment was named for Robert Willem Bunsen?
1: The Bunsen burner.
0: Of course it was the Bunsen burner. Very good, sir. What darling detective duo lives in Bayport?
1: Darling... Donna, Reed, darling.
0: No, the Hardy Boys is the answer to that one. Which cardinal is almost entirely bright red? Is it the male or the female?
1: The male.
0: The male is bright red. Very good. And finally, what is Montreal's Big O? What does it stand for? The Big O.
1: Oh, that's the Stade Olympique. Or the Olympic Stadium.
0: Which one is it?
1: The Olympic Stadium.
0: The Olympic Stadium is correct. What did you say the first one?
1: Stade Olympique. Sorry, that's the French name.
0: Oh, the French name for it. Yeah, that's okay. Yeah, well, I mean, I'm not... if John Moore was here, he'd be like, of course. And he'd reply to you in French, and then we wouldn't know what to do. Okay, Pedro, congratulations. You got four. Hold on the line. It's a pretty good score. You are playing against Martin from Whitby. Martin, hello.
2: Good morning.
0: So, Martin, you got to beat four here, or at least tie, and we would take you to a tiebreaker. Let's see how you do. What Métis led a rebellion at the Canadian West in 1885?
2: Louis Riel.
0: Yeah, Louis Riel is the correct answer to that. What TV show features undercover policeman Mick Belker?
2: Hawaii Five-O.
0: It was Hill Street Blues with that great theme. What does PA stand for in PA system?
2: Public address.
0: Public address for two. Very good. What does Little Pig Robinson have at the end of his nose?
2: A ring.
0: More specific.
2: A nose ring?
0: Yeah, I don't know why. It says a silver ring here on the card.
2: Yeah.
0: What causes a tidal wave? A large ship sinking, a strong wind, or an underwater earthquake?
2: Underwater earthquake.
0: Underwater earthquake is correct. And for the tie, what's the maximum number of letters a player can have on the rack in an upwards game?
2: Oh, my goodness. Eight.
0: You missed it by one. It's lucky seven. Martin, just got you by one there. I mean, a persnickety card thing with the silver ring. So I got to go with Pedro. Pedro, congratulations. Pedro, you've got the win. You want to take and run? You want to double down?
1: Let's double down.
0: Double down. Pedro's a risk taker. We're going to come back, and Pedro is going to double down. I will also reveal to you the answer of, I'll answer all of your messages here, and I'll give you the answer for the montage, for the Meet Me in the Middle. And as far as the riddle goes, well, you know, it's in the next segment. We'll get to it, but you can't call in for it yet. We probably got at least one more round. We'll play out the double down, and then we shall get into the good old riddle and give away our final pair of tickets to Diana Ross. And that is happening next on Sunday Morning Trivia.
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20: And now the forecast from the AM 800 Weather Center. Cloudy with a 40% chance of showers late this afternoon with risk of a thunderstorm. Up to 23 for the high. The Humidex 28 or 82. This evening, risk of a thunderstorm early on with a few showers ending near midnight. Then fog patches expected to develop down to 14 or 57. And for tomorrow, fog lifting in the morning, then a clearing sky in the afternoon, and a high 26 and feeling like 29 or 84.
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0: Well, we got to get to it. It's our final segment here of Sunday Morning Trivia. Appreciate you being with us once again on today's show. We have Pedro, who's going for a double down, and Pedro's opponent will be Paul from Ancaster. If something happens, Mia is on as a backup. So the double down, let's see if this is going to be a triumphant end to the show today for you, Pedro, all right?
1: All right. Thanks.
0: What Canadian province has the trillium as its floral emblem?
1: Ontario.
0: Ontario is correct. What group does Boy George front?
1: Culture Club.
0: Culture Club is correct. What does AC mean to an electrician?
1: Alternating current.
0: Alternating current is correct as well. What Spanish artist is famed for paintings of melting watches?
1: Salvador Dali.
0: Salvador Dali is correct. How many calories are there in an egg? 880 or 280?
1: 280.
0: 80. What's the leader of a Boy Scout troop called?
1: Scoutmaster.
0: Oh, Scoutmaster is the answer. So close. Hey, Pedro, you got four. All right, that's pretty good because, you know, you also have champion's advantage here. So I'm going to put you on hold, and let's see if the double down comes through. It's Paul from Ancaster. So, Paul, you're in tough here. You got to get five for the win, okay?
22: Hi, Jason.
0: All right, Paul, here we go. What southern U.S. city hosted the 1982 World's Fair?
22: New Orleans.
0: Knoxville, Tennessee. What role did Herbert Lom play in the Inspector Clouseau movies?
22: I don't know.
0: That's tough. My goodness, you got a heck of a card pulled here. The answer is Inspector Dreyfus. And with that, you can only
22: Yeah,
0: you can only tie, Paul. I mean, that's great news for Pedro from Scarborough. Pedro, congratulations.
1: Thank you.
0: You made that easy work. So it is your choice, sir. We've got a gift card for you. You can double down with another gift card to any card or Esso, or you can trade that in to take African Lion Safari or the Falls View Food Con. What would you like?
1: I'll take the gift cards.
0: Gift cards it is. Hold on the line. A rare occasion where we do the absolute gift card double down. Let's see. Did I put what we're giving away next week? I did. No, I didn't. I should have been talking about this the whole show. This just got to us this week. I just learned of this. On next week's show, we have tickets to give away to Mumford and Sons. Mumford and Sons next week on Sunday Morning Trivia. I'm excited about this. We also have Allison Krauss and Union Station. They're playing Falls View. So those tickets, we've got five pairs of them. They also come with $100 dining vouchers. That's fantastic. And we have a couple pairs of Josh Groban tickets to give away next week as well. Next week's show is loaded with prizes. So we had Groban. I knew we had a couple of those that we were saving, and we had Krauss and Union Station, and then Mumford and Sons people came to us and said, can you do this too? And we said, oh my goodness, what a show it's going to be. That is next Sunday morning at 9 a.m., all of those prizes. So tune in to win. But right now, it's time for our riddle. So let's give away these Diana Ross tickets in our final riddle of today's show. David? We've been so good. There he is. Right at the climax of the show, David. Yeah, he's booing himself. David booing himself. The self-deprecating David on the other side. That'll be your new nickname. Mia, thank you for calling in, but we got to say goodbye to you. Let's open the phone lines, 1-877-518-5151. You have got to give me all three of the riddle answers today, and you've got to give me the link between those three answers. I felt like the first riddle was like, what's this? And then once you got number two, you should have probably locked it on in. I feel good about even the first person getting this today. I didn't think it was that tricky, so let's hit it. Sunday morning trivia, good morning. Who's this?
2: Victor.
0: Victor, is it going to be lucky for you, Victor? What's number one?
2: Rainbow.
0: What's number two?
2: Candy Cane Lane.
0: Number three?
2: American Fiction.
0: And how do they go together?
2: Tracy Ellis Ross.
0: There you go, Victor. Congratulations. That is an absolute correct answer. Rainbow, Candy Cane Lane, American Fiction leads you to Tracy Ellis Ross. Victor, you're going to see Diana Ross, which is, of course, Tracy Ellis Ross's mom. And that's why I threw it all together. That is the link. Let me throw it back to you here in case you weren't listening the entire show. The first riddle, Kermit the Frog, LeVar Burton, Mariah Carey. The answer to that was Rainbow. The reason why those link is Rainbow is Kermit sang Rainbow Connection. LeVar Burton was the longtime host of Reading Rainbow. And Mariah Carey's 1999 album was called Rainbow. So Rainbow is your answer. The second one, I tried to do more with this. I tried to link up like girlfriends or something, but I couldn't figure it out. So I just went straight to the point here. Eddie Murphy, Nick Offerman, and David Alan Grier, all three of those gentlemen star or co-star in a movie from a few years back around the holidays called Candy Cane Lane. And it's very average. Actually, Candy Cane Lane, I was looking forward to. I like Eddie Murphy, obviously. I think Tracy Ellis Ross is hilarious when given the spotlight. On Blackish, she played Rainbow Johnson, Dr. Rainbow Johnson. She was great. In Candy Cane Lane, it's like she's there as a bit player. Did not take advantage of her comedic value. And finally, Jeffrey Wright, Sterling K. Brown, and Adam Brody, all three of those gentlemen starred in American Fiction. So, as mentioned, Rainbow, Candy Cane Lane, American Fiction takes you to Tracy Ellis Ross because, as I said, played Dr. Rainbow Johnson in Blackish, also in Mixed-ish and Grown-ish, that whole, I think it was Kenya Barris, that was the creator of all of those, and they were, I watched all the series, actually. I really liked Blackish. I thought it was a very, very good series. It had an ability to combine a good comedy with a serious side as well. Candy Cane Lane co-starred, and she also co-starred in American Fiction. So there you have it. So that rounds out today's Sunday morning trivia. I look forward to seeing many of you this Tuesday at Second City. It is going to be a great time. I'm working on writing this thing now. We always do a Name That Tune game. We're going to play some Meet Me in the Middle. We are going to add a brand new final Jeopardy round this week. It's the first time we've ever done it. It's a risk and reward question at the end of the night, much like Final Jeopardy, but I'm calling it Jeopardy because it's a fun pun with my name. So we're going to do that. That night is sold out. The next one is going to be a real big one, and it is happening on Tuesday, June the 30th, the day before everybody has a day off for Canada Day. So you can book in for that at jasonagnew.com/trivia. Just click on the links there for the June 30th date. Take you to the Second City website, and you can book in your reservations. Bring your friends on down. It is a great time, and it is nice to meet all of you listeners that come on down. Next week here on this show, Mumford & Sons tickets, Allison Krauss and Union Station at Fallsview tickets with dining vouchers, and a couple pairs of Josh Groban as well. I'll get to work on that. You guys have a great week. Thank you to David on the other side of the glass. He's also back next week. And to Joe, my fact checker, thank you for correcting my mistakes. We'll talk to you next Sunday morning at 9 a.m. Don't you dare miss it.
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20: 16 degrees in Windsor Essex, cloudy today with a slight chance of showers and risk of a thunderstorm late this afternoon. The high reaching 23, the humidex 28 or 82 Fahrenheit. I'm Dustin Kaufman, AM 800 News. Coming up, an armed man shot and killed outside of the White House. But first, Ontario's police watchdog spending yesterday investigating an officer-involved shooting that killed a 35-year-old man. Six investigators for the Ontario Special Investigations Unit piecing together the scene on Roseville Garden Drive. The shooting happened Friday night after an incident involving a man with a knife. A conducted energy weapon was deployed before officers discharged their firearms. The man taken to hospital where he died. Residents in the East Windsor neighborhood say the tragic events are shocking. One resident named Mike says they unfolded so quickly he didn't realize what was happening.
23: I heard three pops, and I thought, given the time of year it is, it's just fireworks. Turns out that was the shooting, or part of it anyway.
20: A post-mortem exam is expected to be completed today. The SIU continues to ask anyone with information that could be helpful to come forward. Multiple guns have been seized in an arrest of an alleged motorcycle club member. Earlier this month, Windsor police launched an investigation looking into a 41-year-old man said to be affiliated with Satan's Choice Motorcycle Club. A 40-year-old woman was also suspected of having illegal guns. A search warrant was executed at a home in the 100 block of Amy Croft Drive in Tecumseh early Friday. The two were both charged with numerous gun-related offenses. The Windsor Police Service is seeing a double-digit decrease in intimate partner violence cases. Acting Deputy Chief Ken Cribley says IPV assaults are down 20%. But release condition breaches are up 15%.
24: These are people in our community that have been arrested for initially an IPV offense. They've been released by either an officer in charge by the courts with very specific conditions. And then what happens is they don't abide by those conditions. And that is resulting in new arrests and new charges.
20: The service is working with Hiatus House and community partners to address IPV by connecting victims in real time to crisis support, safety planning, and shelter options. LaSalle says its new skate trail drew strong crowds in its first season with about 18,000 visits over 103 days from November to March. Mayor Krista Melosh says the town is happy with how it turned out.
25: It's great to know that so many people came out to use it. And I've heard many of our local residents who said they were out there several times a week and their kids loved being able just to go and pop by whenever they wanted. So I think it was a success for us. I think it did what we were hoping to do.
20: More than 1,600 people borrowed skates over the winter through the skate loan program that was offered on the weekends. Stateside now, where an armed man was shot and killed outside the White House at a checkpoint yesterday evening. ABC's Allison Kosick was reporting on scene when it happened.
26: We immediately took cover and heard people yelling for us to sprint to the White House briefing room just steps away.
27: We have to evacuate shooting.
26: Our camera crew telling the network we needed to get inside. President Trump was in the White House and senior administration officials say he's fine.
20: Sources tell ABC News the alleged suspect is 21 years old and was known to the Secret Service. Court records show he was ordered to stay away from the White House last July. AM 800 News Time is 12:04. Your forecast is next.
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20: Now the forecast from the AM 800 Weather Center. Cloudy with a 40% chance of showers late this afternoon with risk of a thunderstorm, up to 23 for the high, the humidex 28 or 82 Fahrenheit. Risk of a thunderstorm continues early on this evening with a few showers ending near midnight. Fog patches expected to develop down to 14 or 57 for the low. Fog lifting in the morning tomorrow, then a clearing sky in the afternoon, up to 26 for the high, feeling like 29 or 84. Cloudy periods tomorrow evening, down to 15 or 59. And a mix of sun and cloud Tuesday with a 30% chance of showers and a high 27 or 81. Right now in Windsor, it's 18 or 64 Fahrenheit. I'm Dustin Kaufman, AM 800 News.
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11: All right, everyone. Great to have you with us along for this Sunday afternoon. I am Dan Jemis, Kathy Talbot, and Heather Marantet in studio with me once again today. Hello to both of you.
12: Hello again.
13: Hello there.
11: Hello. So we got a great show coming up. You know what? We had so much fun with our fun question yesterday. And if you were joining us, it's what's something you miss from the good old days? And we couldn't get to anywhere near the amount of responses. So I came up with a different question for today.
12: Okay.
11: What's something that instantly makes you feel old? We're going to stay on the same track because it was so hot yesterday. What's something that makes you instantly feel old? So we'll talk about that later on. We'll have our segment with Chris Gibb from Gibb Insurance Brokers. He's always got some great tips for us, and we'll have some listener questions as well. So I know you're both trying to like really think of something now, aren't you? Yeah. So some great stuff there. But before we get too far, some listings to mention. Of course, you can always find all of our listings on our website, danjemus.com, danjemus.com. You find videos and photos and Matterport tours, 3D walkthroughs. Everything is right there. And you can also find our sold map. So you'll see everywhere, every neighborhood that Dan Jemis' team has sold, helps with buyers and sellers. And if you zoom in to a neighborhood and you make sure that both the buyers and sellers are clicked off, because it only starts with one of them clicked off.
12: Oh, right.
11: Then it's pretty insane that we've pretty much sold tons of homes in every single neighborhood across Windsor Essex.
12: It's a really cool map, and it's a statement. It's such a bold statement when you open it up.
11: Yes. So there you have it. Okay, so Kath, some listings you want to mention?
12: Yes, I would like to mention my two-story in Stony Point because it's awesome. Backs on two open fields, beautiful saltwater in-ground pool, hardwood floors everywhere, big bonus room over the garage, new kitchen. Oh, it's pretty as a picture. Right across from the lake, 1787 St. Clair Road.
11: Fantastic.
12: So take a drive by and see that. And on the total opposite coast and opposite size, I have a really cute little bungalow in Harrow with two bedrooms and a full basement. It's all brick, new front porch, updated furnace and central air and roof. And just what a great little starter or retiree place.
11: There are so many listings that we have right, like, just about to hit the market.
12: Yeah.
11: If you're in, you know, looking for something specific, reach out to us, and we'll definitely keep you updated. And you get first dibs on stuff that we have coming up before it hits the market. So make sure you reach out to us. But yeah, lots of great stuff. There's definitely been a shift in the mood of buyers. They're getting back out there, aren't they?
4: The weather helps. The weather encourages people to get out there, and it gets people moving again. Yes. I think.
12: Yeah, it does. People are happy. The sun comes out. Everybody comes out. That's what I find.
11: What have we felt with the shift in inventory? I'm sure, like, obviously buyers are happy. Sellers, I would think, are happy as well, because they've got the ability to find something, don't they?
4: Oh, for, like, you're talking about, like, if they're looking to move as well?
11: Yeah.
4: Yeah, no, it's definitely, it gives everybody more options, whether you're buying or selling and buying. So when you feel like you don't have a lot of choices, yeah, it starts to get, feel a little bit discouraging. But as the spring market opens up and we see more houses hitting, people feel like they have that opportunity to not feel like they have to just choose something for the sake of it, right? They can actually go out and take a look at what's right for them. So it's great.
11: Yeah, 100%.
12: Yeah, I've got three actually who have been holding off.
11: Yes.
12: Because they don't want to list until they find something. But now I'm actually showing them places. Like they're out looking now. So they've got.
4: And you were a little stuck for a while, not having many to show.
12: We were stuck for a while. Yeah. So that's a good feeling too. And it makes them more positive and ready to get the house going. And yeah.
11: It's the ebbs and flows of the market, right?
12: It's
11: like,
12: full circle.
11: If you go back 20 years, I've been at this for 17 years now. Kathy been longer than me. Heather, you're about the same as me, a little shorter, but
4: yeah, I think
11: you're
4: a little
11: up there.
4: Less,
11: yeah. Like we've been through multiple markets. And we've seen those ebbs and flows, and they're quite, you know, like I started in 2009 when the market was, you know, at the bottom, and Kath, you saw, you know, the market pre-'08-'09.
12: Oh, for sure. Lots of ups and downs.
11: Yeah. So, you know, when I started, there was tons of power of sales all over the place.
12: Yes.
11: Then it kind of disappeared.
12: Don't see that now.
11: Yeah. You don't see that. And even with the market having, you know, shifted the way it has, you don't see any power of sales, which is,
4: there's a few here and there, but it's not the majority. It's not a ton.
11: So ultimately, from a buyer perspective, lots to see, which is great. And so buyers have the ability to basically sleep on something, think about it, and go back if they're interested again.
12: That's right.
11: Which is great news. Or again, do their proper inspections and their financing conditions.
4: Go in for that second viewing.
11: Yeah. Yeah. I think back to, you know, 22, 23. When the market was just haywire and buyers didn't have time to think, didn't have time to make decisions. They were writing offer after offer after offer, losing out after, you know.
4: And on almost any home that they saw, because they were just trying to land something. Right, in their price point. Whereas now they can be choosier, and that's great. It's a good thing.
11: I can't imagine having been in that market as a first-time buyer.
12: Yeah.
11: And
12: there were a lot of them.
11: Oh, there was tons of them. And just being, you know, just... You feel beat up, right? Because you can't.
4: Oh yeah.
11: You can't make a decision. You can't win, and you're just at the point like, you know what? It's got three bedrooms. Fine, whatever. Put an offer in. $100,000 over asking.
12: It's got a roof and a furnace. We'll
11: yeah.
12: Take it.
11: You still lose, right? You're competing with whatever. Yeah. It's tough, right? And so, and not to mention the inspections or lack thereof, because they couldn't, because they were competing with 30 people, and they were tired of spending money on inspection after inspection after inspection, only to lose the offer over and over and over again. So they got mom or dad or Uncle Joe coming in to see a house with them again. And so now, again, they finally have the opportunity to get out there and do their proper checks, and which is good for everybody.
12: Yeah.
11: Right?
4: Oh, absolutely. It makes everybody feel more comfortable, right? I love that my buyers can do that.
11: Yep.
4: They can take the time, feel more protected, feel more confident moving forward, and that's good for everybody.
11: No doubt. 100%. So again, if you are looking to make a move, the Dan Gemma's team is always happy to help, and we'll come out there and give you a free home market evaluation. We'll tell you what your home is worth in today's market, not in tomorrow's market, not in yesterday's market. And again, buyers that are shopping today don't care about what your house might be worth 10 years from now. They don't care about what it would have sold for in 22 at the peak of the market.
4: Right. What your neighbor sold for back then.
11: They're
4: not looking at that.
11: Not to mention the amount of times, we've talked about this before, that a neighbor across the street will sell. And they will tell the neighbor, they'll tell you that, oh, by the way, yeah, we were listed for $700, we sold for $800. Come to find out when we show up there with comparables, like, actually, no, they sold for $680. Like, no, they told us they sold for over asking. Mm-hmm. They lied.
12: What? I know, that's discouraging.
11: It happens all the time.
12: Yeah.
11: And so, I don't know why people do that. They just, you know, so odd. Well, again.
4: But it does happen.
11: It happens all the time.
4: Yeah,
11: it happens all the time. So, but again, you have to make decisions based on proper information, and the latest information. So you can't really compare with sales from 6 months ago. You got to compare from, you know, the last month, 2 months. Whatever there is available, right? If it's a unique property, it's one thing. But if it's in the middle of a neighborhood and there's tons of houses all over the place that are selling, then you got to go with the last sale from last week. That's what's going to make a difference.
4: Yeah.
12: Yeah. The stats don't lie.
11: Nope.
12: It's right there in black and white. It's not something we make up or pretend or whatever.
11: Exactly. Yeah. So, listen, we're going to take a break. We're going to come back. And our fun question today, what's something that instantly makes you feel old? What's something that instantly makes you feel old? Okay, so we'll talk about that. You can share your answers with us, 519-792-2559. We'll share as many as we can on the air here. And, of course, we'll have a gift card giveaway for the Richmond Popcorn Company as well coming up later on.

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4: And now the forecast from the AM 800 Weather Center. Cloudy with a 40% chance of showers late this afternoon with risk of a thunderstorm. Up to 23 for the high. The Humidex 28 or 82. This evening, risk of a thunderstorm early on with a few showers ending near midnight. Then fog patches expected to develop down to 14 or 57. And for tomorrow, fog lifting in the morning, then a clearing sky in the afternoon and a high 26 and feeling like 29 or 84.
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17: Okay, everyone, we're back here for our fun question of the day. And we had quite the question yesterday where people were just literally bombarding us with texts and responses. What's something you miss from the good old days? That was yesterday's question, and it went haywire. So we're sticking on the same kind of line today. We're going with what's one thing that instantly makes you feel old? So these are the questions that it really shows our audience's age. Because when we see the responses, like, you know what? Okay, this is the age group they're in. So yep. It's fun to see that.

0: demographic listening to the show. But Heather Maritet, Kathy Talbot, both in studio with me today and all weekend this weekend. Of course, we're with you every Saturday and Sunday. It's great to be with you for going on 12 years.
1: Wow.
0: So wild.
1: I love that it's been that long. That's
0: it's
1: great.
0: It's been that long. Yeah. Oh, my goodness. I'll tell you, we much more appreciate the midday shows than the early Sundays and late Tuesday nights. So
1: yep.
0: That's where we started, 7 a.m. Sunday morning and 7 p.m. Tuesday night after they added their second show. And then during COVID, we came here to middays, Saturdays and Sundays, which definitely better for life and for, you know.
1: Yeah, I didn't have to do the early shows with you guys for too long
0: when
1: I joined the team. So because I was around
0: What year was that?
1: 2019. It was right before COVID.
0: Okay.
1: It was like October, November of 2019.
0: Yep.
1: So I did have to do some of those early morning shows.
0: My
1: but then,
0: goodness.
1: It stopped for COVID. We changed
0: like seven
1: it up.
0: 7 years almost. That's crazy.
1: Mm-hmm.
0: Man, the years go by fast, don't they?
2: Oh, do they ever.
0: Oh, my goodness. Noelle's how old now, Heather?
1: She's eight.
0: She's eight years old.
1: Wow.
0: Oh, my goodness.
1: I know.
0: She's doing piano right now?
1: She is. So she actually just did... like a little, they call it like a festival, like a piano festival
0: okay.
1: that they did with her school and another piano school. And in her category, she got first place in her,
0: nice.
1: Like she competed or that she performed with like four other children, I believe, four or five, and she got first place.
0: Wow.
1: And then we got an email over the weekend that she actually got first in her entire like, age category
0: wow.
1: for
0: cool
1: that whole
0: is
1: thing
0: that.
1: And they gave her a little like $50 bursary scholarship for it.
2: Isn't
0: wow.
2: it?
1: We were so excited. I was so proud to hear that. I was like, oh, I didn't even know they did that, but we're so proud of her.
2: Excellent.
1: So she loves piano and gonna try to balance it with dance next year to do all of it, but we'll see how we do.
0: So if keep switching between ukulele and voice lessons. So she did ukulele for
1: that.
0: A while, then she changed her voice. Now she's going back to ukulele. So she's loving it.
1: Mm-hmm.
0: That's great.
1: That's
0: she won't,
1: awesome.
0: She won't play for anybody, but she's loving it.
1: She loves it.
0: Oh, yeah. It's all that matters. Okay, so what's one thing that instantly makes you feel old? Anything coming to mind, ladies, before we get to listener questions? It's tough, right?
1: I did have something that popped into my mind. And to me, it's like going to the mall and shopping sometimes and seeing the revival of all of the fashion and the styles that I wore when I was young, right?
0: What's
1: I feel like
0: old is new
1: everybody
0: again.
1: Always says that, right? Fashion recycles over and over. But a lot of this like Y2K stuff is really trending right now.
0: Y2K stuff?
1: Yeah, like and anything from like the early
0: 2000s, gotcha.
1: That kind of stuff. So anything in that like trending category is really like it's trendy right now with the younger generation. I'm like, wow, I used to wear that exact style when I was young. And it makes me feel old seeing it starting to recycle again.
0: The kids make fun of me because I wear Skechers shoes. I wear like the slip-on Skechers.
2: That's
0: just
2: what
0: like,
2: I wear. I love them.
0: I love my Skechers.
1: You don't have
0: and
1: to
0: my...
1: bend down to put them on. What's
0: no.
1: to make fun of for that?
0: And Grandpa has the same Skechers shoes as Dad has.
2: Oh,
0: and I'm like, you know
2: why.
0: What? I don't care. I love them.
1: Yeah.
0: I don't care if they're old or not. But the kids, make fun of me for that. But,
2: well, especially going in and out of houses. I always tease my buyers when they've got to stand at the door for 10 minutes and tie up their shoes and all of that.
1: Oh,
2: and I'll
1: go,
2: you didn't wear your look at the houses shoes.
1: Yeah. Oh, I always have something that can go off and on very easily.
0: We have to in our business for sure.
1: Yep.
0: Something else that I'll never forget, selling a first house to somebody born in 2000.
1: Oh.
0: And that is what, like, it's been years now, but that's what really made me feel old. I'm thinking, oh my gosh, you were born in 2000.
1: Yeah. Are you sure you can buy this?
0: Yes.
1: Are you sure?
0: Yes.
2: You know, that's funny. That's true because when we take ID now, we have to take ID, right? And I get their driver's licenses and I go, oh my good God. Are you kidding?
0: Oh
2: yep,
0: gosh.
2: That's funny. Or you have to put in. You have to put in your date of birth and you got to scroll on the calendar to go back. I'm going, okay, that's enough of that.
1: Yeah. It's got to still be in here, right?
0: 1800, what?
2: I just did that the other day. That's what made me think of it.
0: Oh my gosh, that's awesome. Let's get to some of our listener responses here. What's one thing that instantly makes you feel old? Someone says, getting excited about a new vacuum.
2: Yeah.
0: Doesn't take much. When cashiers call me sir, you know, it's never bothered me much. If someone says sir, no. It doesn't bother me.
1: I feel like sir isn't bad, but I feel like ma'am is more offensive.
2: Ma'am sounds older.
1: I don't like being ma'amed. I remember when I was like, I was in my 20s and I went back to my high school for something. I don't know what it was. And there was a kid who mammed me and I was like, I am not much older than you.
0: Oh.
1: And ever since then, I was like, I don't like ma'am.
0: Oh, that's funny.
2: That's funny. Yeah.
0: Someone says hearing songs from high school on the classic rock station.
2: Oh, yeah.
0: Oh my gosh. Let's see here. Teenagers calling the 90s the late 1900s. Oh my gosh. Seeing people born in 2005 driving. Oh yeah, they'd be 16 years old to drive, so you could be like born in 2010.
2: Yeah.
0: Technically, right? Yeah. 2009, yeah. 2010 driving for sure. going to bed excited.
2: Yeah. Yep, feels good bedtime. Yay.
0: Yep.
1: That's love amazing. That. Just lay down in your nice cozy sheets.
0: Every year since 30, I feel like that's what it's been like. My knees predicting the weather, someone says.
1: Oh, yeah. The body aches. That does it for sure.
0: Yes. Oh, my gosh. Young coworkers asking what a cassette tape is.
2: Oh, God.
0: Oh, my gosh.
1: I just had to explain to Noelle what rewind was. Because something about like, oh, you would have to rewind it. And she's like, what is that?
2: Oh, good boy.
1: Yeah, because they don't have to rewind.
0: Anything.
1: Although,
0: yeah.
1: They back up, but you don't call it rewind. No, I don't know. It's just like you like
0: reverse,
1: back it up,
0: back
1: right?
0: It up, yeah.
1: You're just backing it up to something. But yeah, I don't know. That one hit me.
0: Oh, a listener says watching kids struggle with cursive writing. You know what? We obviously grew up in cursive writing, but I don't cursive write anymore.
2: Who the heck can tell when they look at your writing what you're doing?
0: Well, so I'm a doctor.
1: We don't know what kind of writing you're doing.
2: Not printing, cursive. I don't know how your teachers marked anything. Oh, this is Dan's. Just give it a 95.
1: It's like he's writing a prescription.
0: Okay. You know what? I feel like the older I've gotten, the worse it's gotten because you don't write anymore, right? You barely write anymore.
2: Yeah, yeah.
0: So you don't really practice it.
2: And don't you find it seems to take so much time?
0: Yes.
2: To write out something?
0: Yes. Yes. But I see kids today because we employ young teenagers and kids, whatever. And we have some. And they're all in the age group that they stopped learning cursive writing. And I find a lot of them can barely write like legibly, but differently than when we were kids. Like the guys just couldn't write nicely, but it's like almost, it's like a fifth grade writing.
1: Because it was only printing. So you're saying that was the generation where they took out cursive writing in school, right?
0: Yes.
1: So all they did was printing. So you don't, so even if you're like not formally cursive, if you had learned it, it's sort of like a mix where you've got this nicer handwriting now. It's more of like a block printing style.
0: More like a block printing style. Yeah.
2: Why did they take it away anyway?
0: I don't know.
1: It's back though.
0: It's back now.
2: Yeah. Yes, I knew that it was back. Yeah.
0: Like common sense, folks. But I don't know. But really, think about your everyday life. Okay. Mm-hmm. We as realters, obviously, we write a bit more because we'll take notes and that kind of thing. But many positions, many jobs, no longer write at all or very, very little.
1: No.
0: A post-it note or something.
2: Yeah.
0: But everything else is on electronics. Mm-hmm. On computers, tablets, computers, phones.
2: Absolutely.
0: You know, whatever it is. So I understand it. It's just...
2: It took me a long time to give up my... I had a... I don't know what you'd call it. Remember my
1: calligraphy
2: my
1: set?
2: My binder that I had, and I had all my calendars in there and my notes and my showings and all of that. And it took me a while to put that aside and do everything on my phone. And now I can't even imagine.
0: Oh, jeez.
2: Yeah, I can't even imagine.
0: My goodness.
2: But where I get my hair done, she writes everything. She has a written calendar on her desk, and she writes in every appointment in pencil and flips the pages and
0: for the longest time, like for the show, I have a book that I write everything in. You could not see understand the writing, I'm sure, if you're looking at it.
2: Yeah, you're right.
0: But for the longest while, for years, I had the same same type of book for my whole schedule, everything.
2: Yes, I remember.
0: But then I got busier and busier and busier and busier, and I couldn't fit it all in the book properly. So now it's all in calendars online, but for the longest time, it was everything in books.
2: Mm-hmm. Well, yeah, because that's what we did.
0: No, yeah, right? and I still have those books. I love having the books, keeping the books, and going back through them eventually.
2: Oh,
0: And it was a calendar. It wasn't a journal of any sort. It was just my day to day, what's happening, and notes. But we have time for one more, Heather. This is just like you seeing fashion trends from my teenage years coming back.
1: Yep.
0: Yep. Heather said it. Yeah, it makes sense for sure. So again, tons more responses. We're going to just keep coming in. We'll share more, after our segment with Chris Gibb here on the show. So there you go. We'll take a break. Heather Marantette, Kathy Talbot in the studio with me. Chris Gibb when we come back, and then we'll get back to some of our fun questions. What's one thing that instantly makes you feel old? Here on the Dan Jemis Real Estate Show.
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0: Okay, welcome back to the show, everyone. It is Sunday afternoon here on AM 800. I am Dan Jemis, and it's time for our segment with Chris Gibb from Gibb Insurance Brokers. Hey, Chris, how are you?
17: I am absolutely fantastic, Dan. How about yourself?
0: Well, doing great in this spring, which has finally come this last couple weeks, which is fantastic. So we're loving that.
17: Yes.
0: So listen, where do we start? Today's topic is all about maintenance and insurance.
17: Yeah, you know, I always like to bring it up every time the seasons change. You know, there's different things we should take a look at around our house.
0: Yes.
17: Just to make sure we, you know, we spend so much money on insurance, but we never want to use it. So
0: no, we don't. No. It's true. Yeah, you want to avoid using it as much as possible, obviously.
17: Well,
0: right?
17: Exactly, right? It's just one of those things, and sometimes just some small, you know, small preemptive maintenance ideas can save you from big headaches down the road.
0: Well, what ideas do you have here?
17: Well, you know, this just happened to me the other day. I was barbecuing and it started to rain pretty heavy, and then my eaves trough started overflowing onto me and the barbecue.
0: Oh,
17: and
0: no.
17: I thought, yes, check those eaves troughs. Do all the leaves from the winter. Make sure they're not clogging your downspouts.
0: Yeah. That's a good point. Every year, of course, if you have trees around, if you're like us, you're lucky. Our trees are all a distance from the house. So
17: yeah.
0: We're not too worried about that just yet, but eventually.
17: Well, you know what? And it's not just trees. There's, you know, you can get leaves in there. The kids are running around. Shingle debris, kids are playing with tennis balls, and that can get stuck in there.
0: Of course.
17: All kinds of stuff. And when that water comes straight down, you know, it overflows the eaves trough and comes straight down, then it's right against the foundation of your house, and it can seep through.
0: Be bad for sure.
17: Yeah, yeah. So it's an easy one just to check. You know, another one is, the downspouts. You know how those downspouts,
0: yeah,
17: they go into your weeping tile? If you can, don't have them go into the weeping tile. Have them go directed out into the lawn.
0: I know a lot of people, and there are municipalities, some around here that do not allow them to go into, the sewers, right? So you have to definitely be careful there, and yeah, discharge them out into the yard away from the foundation, obviously.
17: Away from the foundation, exactly. The more you do to prevent that kind of stuff, the better. Every change of season, I always remind everybody, go into your crawl space, move all that stuff that you've been chucking in there, and you said you were gonna keep it neat and tidy, but you go into the crawl space and check to make sure that your sump pump is working.
0: Yeah, that's huge. And not just that. You know, I think I've told this story before, Chris, but in our last home, it was built, and the builder was missed by the electrician. The plug, mm-hmm, that our sump pump was plugged into was not active. And so,
17: oh, yes, you did tell me that.
0: Yeah, we caught it early on, so the basement hadn't flooded, but it was about to. About a month into our living there. So we caught it early, thank goodness, but it could have been a disaster.
17: Exactly. And, you know, let's hear it for the mighty sump pump, the unsung hero of your home. You know, those poor things, they sit down in the basement, everybody ignores them,
0: yes,
17: until they don't work, and then you give them attention. And I'll tell you a little story that happened at our house. I think I told you this before. One time, I went in the crawl space to get something. I don't know what it was. And it was really, really humid in there, like noticeably, you know, humid and damp. And I thought, why would that be? And I was kind of searching around to see what was going on, and the sump pump was running. And I went down there, and the float had gotten stuck.
0: Wow.
17: I don't know how long it was running.
0: Shoot.
17: But the water sitting at the bottom of the sump pump was actually warm to the touch.
0: Oh, yeah, because the motor was hot. Yeah, for sure.
17: Yeah. And that's another thing. You know, how old is your sump pump?
0: Yeah,
17: once it gets to be around that 10 years old mark, call a plumber, or if you're not like Dan and I. You can you could change it yourself.
0: Yeah, but, no, don't do that. Hire a professional.
17: Hire a professional.
0: We'll break something.
17: But, yeah, exactly. I will make it worse. I guarantee.
0: And you know what? With a sump pump, you don't want to fool around with that either. You don't want to YouTube. To me, you want to get that done professionally and not fool around.
17: Exactly. Exactly. Because it's one of those things, you don't need it until you need it, and then it's an emergency. And
0: we can't forget to mention a backup sump pump either.
17: No, you know what? That's another one. Put in those backup sump pumps. It's all around Essex County. The power flickers when does it go off? At the worst possible time. So get those backups installed. They can help you in that emergency situation where the power's out and it just keeps everything running.
0: We've pretty much always had a backup, and I'll tell you, at every house, we've used it at some point or another, because the main pump, just got old, like you said, and just conked out or whatnot. So it's important to have, and there's various different types of backups. There's the battery backup. There's the water flow backup. We've had luck with the water flow backup, so you basically uses the water pressure. It doesn't discharge as much as the battery backups, but still.
17: Well, that's the, you know what? That's the highlight of the water backup is it'll run theoretically forever.
0: Yes, literally.
17: Where the battery backup, you're only going to get a few hours out of that. So there's pros and cons of both. But whatever backup system you use, make sure that it's pushing the water out into your yard and not into the same pipe as your regular sump pump.
0: Yeah, no, that would not be good.
17: No. So yeah, it's just, you know, small tips like that. Another one is, you know, we're starting to get into gardening season. Make sure all your bushes and hedges are trimmed, because when they're all overgrown and they're covering those basement windows, that's just an invite to thieves to kind of, it's a place to hide while they try to break in a basement window. So make sure that stuff is trimmed back. People can see your house from the road so that, you know, there's less places to hide. There's less places for somebody to kind of hide out. while they're, they could jump out and scare you, but you know, that it's a place to hide when they're getting ready to break in.
0: No, for sure.
17: So, you know, it's small tips like that, things that you've been noticing, you know, oh, my basement's kind of damp. Get it looked at. Get it dealt with before the big problem happens.
0: Now, a little off topic, Chris, but with regards to claims, at what point is it worth making a claim on an insurance policy, whether it's the auto or if it's a house? Like, obviously you have your deductible. So whether it's
17: right.
0: $500 or $1,000 or $2,500, whatever it is. Is it worth, you know, if say your deductible is $1,000 and the issue is worth a couple thousand dollars, is it worth putting a claim on your insurance, or would you suggest in those cases not doing that?
17: That's a really good question, Dan. And that's a tough one, because everybody has a different, let's say a different threshold for where they're willing to put up their own money. You know, there's people who I've seen that, you know, they can't afford, their deductible's $1,000 and the claim is $5,000 and they just can't afford to come up with the $4,000 difference. So they have to put in a claim. Other people, you know, they're in different circumstances and they think about it. You know, and then even other people are, they just don't want to have a claim at all and they'll handle it themselves. It's really an individual decision, and it's something to talk with your insurance broker. You know, something else that might affect that decision is this the second claim in 3 years or 5 years? You know, you might have put that first one in, and now the second one comes along, and you got to think about it differently.
0: Can you expect a price increase the moment that you have even your first claim? Is that always a given, or is it not always the case?
17: It's not always the case. It's, you know, it's every insurance company is unique. Everyone has different rating algorithms that they come up with. I would say it's less about the premium increase. It's more about you're stuck with whatever insurance company you're with. You're generally going to be stuck with them for 3 to 5 years, because most insurance companies aren't going to accept you if you've had a claim in the last 3 to 5 years.
0: Okay. Okay.
17: So, you know, there might be, you might not get an increase, but you don't have that flexibility of moving insurance companies. So it's a bigger decision than just about the money.
0: Interesting. Interesting. Okay. Now what happens?
17: You have the ability to make insurance interesting, Dan. You're good.
0: Listen, I've had a lot of situations in my life. So, I can always bring them back to give examples. But, and now with that being said, Chris, what happens if it does it treat you differently if the issue is not caused by you yourself? For example, if there is a vehicle accident, but you are not at fault, would that be looked at differently from the insurance company?
17: Absolutely, yes. Okay. If it's a not at fault accident, you're stopped at a stoplight and somebody comes and hits you from behind and you're 100% not at fault, then no, legally they cannot charge you more money for that.
0: Okay. Okay.
17: If it's a comprehensive type claim, like a broken windshield or something, they won't generally charge you more for that. But if you have a series of them, if you have three or four of them in the course of 2 or 3 years, then they may adjust deductibles or things from there.
0: And in all cases, your insurance company would cover your costs, but would technically go after the at-fault, customer through their insurance company to recoup those costs, correct?
17: That's a common misconception. Oh. So in Ontario, we have what's called no-fault insurance. And what that means is it doesn't matter who's at fault in an accident. You always recover from your own insurance company.
0: Right.
17: And you would think, that seems to be that doesn't seem to make sense. But when we used to have what they call a tort system or a system where, if you cause damage to my car, my insurance would go after your insurance. Then you had the insurance companies fighting for 3 or 4 months and nothing's getting done. So it actually saves money to have a no fault system because it makes the system much, much more efficient.
0: So do they not go after the other insurance company?
17: No, not really? For auto insurance. Yeah. Yeah. Not for auto insurance. That's what a no fault system is.
0: So everyone just takes care of their own problems and it basically washes out at the end.
17: Once you look at the big numbers, it all washes out.
0: Interesting.
17: It actually is more efficient because then the insurance companies aren't arguing with each other all the time.
0: I guess it makes sense. Yeah, okay. It makes sense. But that would not be the case in larger, home fires or whatnot, bigger issues.
17: Well, yeah, like the home insurance is different. So if I am liable for damage to your property, then your insurance company will, the word we use is subrogate, but your insurance company will go after me.
0: Okay.
17: So let's say I was barbecuing in my backyard and I left the barbecue unattended and it started a fire and, burned part of my house and burned part of your house.
0: Yeah.
17: If I was found liable, then your insurance would pay to fix your house, but they would come after
0: me okay.
17: for the damage.
0: That makes sense. That makes sense.
17: Yeah.
0: Well,
17: yeah.
0: Listen, some great tips there, Chris. Now, I'm excited for next week's show. You're going to come back on with us next Saturday, and we're going to touch base on a recent case. Well, not really a case, but a viral story that happened in Amherstburg where a couple of dogs got loose and went after a young girl walking her dog down the street. So that's an interesting case that I want to kind of bring up with you next week if you're up for it.
17: Absolutely. 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So yeah, we'll definitely talk about that one next week.
0: I love it. If someone has questions, Chris, what's the best way to reach out to you?
17: Best way to reach out to us is just shoot me an email, chris@gibinsurance.ca. Or if you like, you can call the office, 519-736-8228.
0: Fantastic. And before I let you go, I always ask anything happening in the municipal land. So obviously your deputy mayor of the town of Amherstburg, anything happening recently that we should know about?
17: Well, I mean, with everything right now, it's all about an upcoming municipal election in October. That's kind of got everybody's attention right now.
0: And you haven't changed your mind. You're still running for mayor.
17: I have not changed my mind yet. No,
0: yet.
17: I
0: All right.
17: Yeah, I think they cashed my deposit check, so I
0: too late now. Yeah.
17: I can't go back.
0: Awesome. Well, listen, Chris, thanks for the information. Looking forward to chatting again next week.
17: You got it, Dan. Thanks so much.
0: You're welcome. That's Chris Gibb with Gibb Insurance Brokers. Always some great tips there. Reach out to him if you have any questions along with his team. So back with more right after this, right here on the Dan Gemmis Real Estate Show.
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22: And now the forecast from the AM 800 Weather Center. High 23 with the Humidex 28 or 82 under a cloudy sky today. A 40% chance of showers late this afternoon with risk of a thunderstorm. That thunderstorm risk continues early this evening with a few showers ending near midnight. Then fog patches expected to develop down to 14 or 57. Fog lifts tomorrow morning, then a clearing sky in the afternoon and a high 26, feeling like 29 or 84.
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4: I've got a lovely bunch of coconuts, doodly-doo. Yep. All of them are sitting in a row. Dun,
5: dun, oh, wow.
4: Big ones, small ones, some as big as your head.
6: There you go.
4: Where's that from?
5: I don't know. I've never heard the whole thing.
6: All right.
5: That was excellent.
6: Now, Heather doesn't realize we're on the air right now.
4: No, we're not.
6: So, if you're listening, what
5: talk
6: is that?
5: About making you feel old.
6: What is that from? Of course. Thank you, Heather. It's great. Great radio.
4: No, we are not.
6: We are, too. Why not? It's great. So.
4: Oh, you got my face all right now.
6: Whoopsies. Now she's all nervous.
4: You're welcome, everybody.
5: You have a beautiful
6: nervous
5: voice.
6: Oh, fantastic. I'm usually the one singing, but today it was Heather. Fantastic. So, listen, welcome back to the show. Bunch of lovely coconuts.
5: That was our surprise guest.
4: Wait, yep. What was that from? Does anybody
6: I don't
4: know?
6: It's driving me crazy.
4: Oh my gosh, you guys.
6: We've only got a couple minutes, so please text
4: now
6: if you know.
4: I'm sweating. I did it. I was singing it for you guys.
6: Oh, stop. It's makes for good radio. You know, it's all good. So listen, before Heather's singing and before commercial break, we were talking about with Chris Gibb. But before the half hour break, our fun question today was one thing that instantly makes you feel old. What's one thing that instantly makes you feel old? And Heather's songs are one of them. But,
4: oh, man.
6: What is that from? Seriously.
4: I know. I'm going to have, okay, you guys
6: Google
4: talk.
6: That.
4: I'm going to Google it.
6: Yeah, please. Because it's going to drive me nuts.
4: Now I have to tell everybody.
6: Yeah. Oh, the magic of radio. When the doctor looks like he's 14 or she's 14. Oh, my God.
5: That's everybody for me now. The police officers.
6: Oh my God. Oh my gosh. Remembering when a gas was under a dollar. I feel like it wasn't even that long ago.
5: No, that doesn't make me feel old.
6: No?
5: It just makes me mad.
6: Do you remember what the cheapest gas is? No, you don't remember what?
5: Nope.
6: I feel like I remember like 80, 90 cents, but I don't remember if that's just. Like,
5: probably. Under a dollar, for sure.
6: I remember working here at the radio station because I worked here for almost 8 years before getting into real estate, almost 9 years. And I remember the big giant blackout. I believe that was 2008.
5: Yes.
4: Yeah.
6: And the pumps, all the pumps went off, obviously. And there was a big giant, like, I wouldn't say a big giant panic, but people were definitely getting nervous and were lined up at gas stations. And I recall the gas prices going up quite a bit at the time. I don't remember what they were. Back when that began, but I'm sure you could find that online probably somewhere.
4: How old was I? Okay. Yeah. So yeah, I don't really remember. Yeah.
6: Like 18 years ago. Yeah. So it would have been,
4: I was trying to think, was I driving back?
6: Yeah. You were driving for sure. Did you figure it out, Heather?
4: It's from The Lion King. Zazu sings it in The Lion King.
6: Really?
4: Apparently. I don't know. That's what Google told me.
6: Interesting.
4: It's obviously locked somewhere in the depths of my brain.
6: Interesting.
4: And I apologize if I didn't get the lyrics right, but that's what's locked in my
6: head.
4: That's
6: the best part. I guarantee you all of our listeners are going to be singing along with you, so it's all good. All right, so what else do we have here? We have a couple of minutes. Our fun question, what's one thing that instantly makes you feel old? Facebook reminding me of posts from 15 years ago.
4: Oh my gosh. When the memories come up. Yes. And you're like, but you also think, oh my gosh, I can't believe I posted that.
6: To me, it seemed like photos, same thing, like whether it's in your phone reminders or on social media. And you think to yourself, man, I don't feel like I changed that much. But look back at photos like, oh no, I've definitely changed.
4: I guess I've got some changes.
6: For sure. Oh my boy. The fact that Friends debuted over 30 years ago.
4: Oh, still my favorite.
6: I never watched Friends.
5: What? Me neither.
6: I know.
5: I'm glad I found somebody that never watched Friends.
6: No, I never watched
4: Friends. I'm a bit shocked. Yeah. I don't know how to move forward.
6: How does that song go?
4: No.
6: come
5: on. And that was from The Lion King? I don't remember that being from The Lion King.
4: It's apparently, it's a very old song.
5: Yes, it is.
4: One of the characters sang it in The Lion King.
5: Oh, okay.
4: Yeah.
6: Okay. I'm gonna go back and watch The Lion King with Sophie now. Realizing Home Alone is over 30 years old. That gets me every Christmas.
5: Really?
6: Every Christmas
5: still?
6: You watch Home Alone, yeah. And I think to myself,
5: I've seen
6: wow.
5: it enough.
6: Oh, I could watch it over and over again.
4: I love it.
6: That's
4: it's
6: one of
4: a
6: the
4: classic
6: classics.
4: To me. Mm-hmm.
6: That one and National Lampoon's.
5: Oh, well,
6: like,
5: of course,
6: just you
5: yeah,
6: can watch
5: yeah.
6: it over and over and over again. But listen, we're out of time.
5: Oh.
6: It's been a crazy show, a crazy weekend with a couple of fun questions. hot topics. And thank you all for getting involved. And to Heather and Kath for being here with me. Popcorn. Thank you, Kath. My goodness. Both shows
4: again.
6: You've forgotten. 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
5: Thank you, Dan.
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10: From the National Newsroom of the Canadian Press, I'm Don Mitchell. With just 18 days left until the FIFA World Cup kicks off in North America, Prime Minister Mark Carney welcomed FIFA President Gianni Infantino to Ottawa today. The visit, a part of the tournament's trophy tour, Carney took time to express his excitement over Canadian soccer achievements in recent years, ever since the men's first World Cup appearance in 1986.
11: Our women's team winning gold at the Tokyo Olympics in 2021. Our captain, Christine Sinclair, breaking the all-time international goal-scoring record. A record she still holds. Our men's team, qualifying for the World Cup in Qatar.
10: Carney added that the government is putting $755 million over the next 5 years into developing soccer at all levels in Canada. Meanwhile, Canada will host China's foreign minister next week. It's been a decade since the last time a Chinese foreign minister has visited the country.
12: Wang Yi is set to visit Ottawa between May 28th and 30th to meet his Canadian counterpart, Anita Anand. The visit comes after Prime Minister Mark Carney visited Beijing with Anand in January, marking the first visit to China by a Canadian prime minister since 2017. That's when Canada and China reached a preliminary deal. China agreed to lower tariffs on Canadian canola seed and eliminate tariffs on canola meal, peas, and seafood. In exchange, Canada agreed to reduce tariffs and set import limits on Chinese electric vehicles. The foreign affairs ministers are expected to discuss the recently updated Canada-China strategic partnership when they meet next weekend. Naira Ahmed, The Canadian Press.
10: In the Middle East, details of a potential deal between the U.S. and Iran appear to be in the works this weekend. In a social media post, President Donald Trump said a negotiated agreement to end the war and reopen the Strait of Hormuz is emerging. Allegedly, the agreement would see Iran give up its stockpile of highly enriched uranium. The U.S. blockade on Iranian ports is still active today. On a four-day visit to India, U.S. Secretary of State Marco Rubio gave his assessment of the negotiations with Iran. He was cautious.
13: Suffice it to say that some progress has been made, significant progress, although not final progress has been made.
10: In a statement, Iran's president tried to reassure the world that they are not after a nuclear weapon. And finally, roughly 50,000 residents in Southern California are now under orders to evacuate as emergency crews continue to try to quell a leak in a chemical tank at an aerospace company. It has the potential to explode in an Orange County neighborhood. Firefighters have been spraying the outside of the tank with water hoses in an effort to cool the chemicals heating up inside and preventing an explosion. In a recent CNN interview, the head of the U.S. Environmental Protection Agency, Lee Zeldin, said the most likely scenario is a low-volume release where officials will be able to monitor, neutralize, and contain the threat. No injuries have been reported, and air monitoring tests so far have found that air pollution around the evacuation zone is within normal limits. This is the Canadian Press. In sports, just over an hour from now, Canada taking to the ice against Slovakia in preliminary round play at the Men's Ice Hockey World Championship in Switzerland. The Canadiens, led by stars Macklin Celerini and Sidney Crosby, are undefeated through five games so far and lead Group A with 14 points. In the Stanley Cup playoffs, the Colorado Avalanche will be looking to close a two-game gap against the Vegas Golden Knights tonight. The Avs are down 0-2 in the best-of-seven Western Conference final. In tennis, Gabriel Diallo is out of the French Open. The Montreal native fell 6-3, 4-1 to Australia's James Duckworth due to a walkover, having to retire due to injury in the opening round action at the Tennis Grand Slam event. In Major League Baseball, the Toronto Blue Jays this afternoon are hosting the Pittsburgh Pirates for the finale of a three-game series this weekend. And in the NBA, Shea Gilgeous-Alexander and the Oklahoma City Thunder look to take a 3-1 series lead when they play the Spurs in San Antonio tonight in the Western Conference Final. From the Canadian Press, I'm Don Mitchell.
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0: East and West Asian artists. 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

0: Yes, indeed. Toot, toot. Here we go. It is another edition of On the Ledge, your Ontario politics podcast, recording the morning of May the 21st. So it'll be hard to know what might change between now and the time you listen to this, but, you know, there is that possibility. So a few things to get to. We will want to talk about the airport, the latest developments, or the long dragging story around the airport in Toronto, Billy Bishop. I do want to get into the questions of what's going on in Niagara region. Heard some interesting intel in terms of the appointment of the regional chair down there. So it'll be good to have a larger conversation about that. But first, let's just get around the table. John Wright is here. He is the CEO of Canada Pulse Insights. Tim Hudak is the former leader of the PC party here in Ontario at Council Public Affairs. Heath Leslie joining us from his lair in Antigonish, Nova Scotia. He's a frequent reporter on CHTV and a commentator at Queen's Park. And the Honorable Kathleen Wynne, former Premier of Ontario. And it's your birthday, I hear.
1: It is. It's my birthday.
2: Happy birthday.
0: Well, there we go. And you, so you got up very early for us. You are, you're in, Calgary today. So it's a very early start for you. So thanks for doing that.
1: For you guys, anything.
0: Well, you know,
3: it's on your birthday, no less.
0: I was going to say, you know, I can't imagine who was second on your list to share your birthday with if we were first on your list.
1: Well, all my kids have called. So there you go.
0: Well, as they should. Very nice. I do want to get to some of those topics I listed off the top, but I'm just curious, you know, before we came on, Kathleen, you were talking about the, your experience on the ground in Calgary. It's one thing to sort of watch it from afar here at the center of the universe and just, you know, take the media read on these things. There's lots going on there, whether it's the pipeline discussion, whether it's the climate questions around the carbon taxes, et cetera, the separation, the Indigenous communities in First Nations in Alberta, all of that coming to play. And then the, you know, even last week where the Premier decided that the question around the referendum petition was, you know, she didn't like the ruling from the government, or sorry, from the court, so they're going to appeal that, et cetera. There's a whole lot of worms in the can there. What's the vibe and the read on the ground from where you sit?
1: So I'm out here for a democracy summit, Vote Canada, and it's a collaboration between the Walrus and TMU, Toronto Metropolitan University. And so there were a lot of academics and politicos at this event. And so there were a couple of things that people are talking about a lot. One is the lack of a position from Danielle Smith. So people are convinced that in the next few days she's going to announce that she's going to put a question on the ballot about separation. And there are, you know, many people who feel that she is not being at all clear enough about her position, that she's not stepping up in terms of, you know, taking the position for the country. And the other thing that people talked, well, a couple of things. They asked me how we saw all this from Ontario. And I said, you know, we're hearing that. We're hearing the issue around the Premier not taking a clear position. But also what we hear is that, you know, there's a minority and it's not going to happen. And, it's a loud, vocal, kind of group, but that it's not going to happen. And I have to tell you guys, I feel more worried about the situation now than I did when I came out here, because that is what we hear in Ontario. That's kind of the in the air, you know, that it's not going to happen. But I worry, and there was explicit talk about this yesterday, that you could slip into something, that it could be a Brexit scenario, that there are a whole lot of people who, you know, want to send a message to Ottawa and that they may vote to separate because of that without complete information. So I think it's a really worrisome, dangerous situation. And I also have a cousin out here, and I sat with him and a couple of friends, and you know, they don't want at all, they don't want to separate. They are Federalists, but they hear a lot of talk in their circles as well. My cousin's a construction worker. He's a general contractor. And so his clients and people are angry. You know, there's a real kind of, resurgence of the Western alienation mantra. And so I'm very worried, and I hope that something, you know, something really bad for the country and for Albertans doesn't happen inadvertently. That's my concern.
0: John, the whole question of the separation question on the referendum is, you know, separate and apart from the fact that there are already, I think, eight or nine different questions on this referendum vote. So there are a lot of things going on that could otherwise be a distraction in terms of what's happening in Alberta on that referendum date. But my question for you is, you know, the degree to which we should be paying more attention to it or share Kathleen's concern. On the other hand, the danger of sort of glossing it over, sort of taking the central Canada view that, yeah, well, you know, it's a minority of people and, you know, we're not really going to worry that much about it.
2: Well, let's deal with the public opinion polling on it because it's very consistent. So, and you even have to go to Janet Brown, who is very respected out in the Western region, and her read on this would be about, you know, 3 in 10 who would flirt with the idea of separation, of which about 1 in 10 in Alberta are very, very strongly in favor of it. So that mirrors pretty much where the polling that I've done out there, which shows that it's 23% to 25% on a regular basis who say that they would consider it, but there's a hard core of about 13%. So, I mean, in terms of a province, that's a fairly large group of people, and it's far from a 51% majority that you would need. But I think there's a few things to reflect on. First of all, we don't know what the question is. When I took a look at the question that I asked out there, I juxtaposed it with the Alberta question, and the Alberta question was biased. It was flawed. The one that is being proposed, the federal one, was much more straightforward. So the question itself and how it is referenced is going to be important, as it always is. Number two is the political underpinning of Danielle Smith, because she's being driven by a portion of her party, which in fact is separatist in its drive. And the federal voices have not come to bear yet, although Mark Carney is polling very well in Alberta, especially nowadays. And Jason Kenney is now urging others to get involved in the debate. So that's not had much of an influence yet. The third thing is, though, that regardless of whether it is put on a ballot or not, it's a destabilizing circumstance in the country. And we are going to be looking over our shoulder for some period of time. I mean, there's one side that says, let's just get this over with. Let's put it on and get it behind us. It's not going to solve a whole lot of issues, although Mark Carney doing what he's doing with the pipeline may, you know, put a damper on some of those things. But there is this view of, you know, let's get on with this and let's show that it's not going to happen. The reality, though, is, and I put it back to the panel, is that even if a majority in a province vote to separate from this country, constitutionally you can't do it. I mean, numerically there's a whole process beyond that, so it's not a one and done. What it does, though, is offer up instability in terms of our own national growth and what our expectations are. I think Premier Wynne is right. It's there. You could feel it on the ground. It's you know, between a quarter and 3 in 10 Albertans who feel this way. But in terms of its strength right now, it's only about, you know, 1 in 10 who are really driving this. Putting it on a ballot may be an option because it's being driven behind the scenes by a constituency that the Premier needs for her own well-being inside the party.
0: Yeah. Tim, it was interesting. I was looked it up, and with the premier in Alberta, you know, playing this game. This is really, you know, local domestic politics for her.

0: consecutive elections. So, you know, I don't think we can underestimate the willingness of Albertans to toss the current party out of power and, you know, bring in a new group. So there's a lot of provincial politics, grassroots politics that's going on here. But again, I'm not sure that we should be ignoring that sentiment. We do so at our peril, don't we?
1: Yes. Yeah, it's a good point. I was just thinking through about reelecting premiers, and certainly the Conservative party, under whatever name it's had, right, has a history, a recent history of changing its leaders internally. Their system does allow that. And did Ralph Klein actually end up losing a confidence vote at the end of his career? That's my recollection, or it was pretty close anyway. So here's a couple things, and Premier Wynne would have had this experience at a premier level. I always found it interesting work as a minister at our interprovincial meetings, you know, to try to learn a little bit about the different motivations of the other provinces. And Alberta and Quebec were usually sort of my go-to allies to push against the federal government. And now in my new capacity, Council of Public Affairs as partner, do some work in Western Canada. It never would be the lead because I don't pretend to know the intricacies of the political dynamic. I guess I've learned not to try to think we know too much in Central Canada how other regions may feel. So before I pass judgment, I'd like to hear, you know, more evidence, and maybe we could bring in a guest that give us a bit better perspective on what would drive, you know, Daniel Smith's decision making. Look, the bottom line is they should have a vote, right? If they reach the level that was required for the petition, seems to me, then get it out of your system, have that vote, no matter what our trepidation may be. And certainly if you have a judge come in, when one of the driving factors behind Alberta separation is that too much is controlled by Central Canada, suspicion of Supreme Court decisions, you know, no Pipelines Act, all that kind of stuff. And I don't think the judge made the right decision here in Alberta either to intervene so early in the pipeline of the process. So this will actually add to the flames. Have the vote, have a fair question. I'd love to actually dig on the motivation.
0: Time for a break. We'll be right back. It's On the Ledge, your Ontario Politics Podcast.
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2: And now the forecast from the AM 800 Weather Center. Cloudy with a 40% chance of showers late this afternoon with risk.

0: risk of a thunderstorm, up to 23 for the high. The Humidex, 28 or 82. This evening, risk of a thunderstorm early on with a few showers ending near midnight, then fog patches expected to develop, down to 14 or 57. And for tomorrow, fog lifting in the morning, then a clearing sky in the afternoon, and a high 26 and feeling like 29 or 84.
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2: And welcome in. I'm Dave Trafford. Let's get back to the roundtable. Keith, when we look at this, and it occurs to me, and John makes the point, just because they vote in favor of separation doesn't mean it's a done deal. But what it does do is it plants a flag for a separatist movement foundationally in Alberta. So to me, it kind of is reflexive of what happened in Quebec with Lucien Bouchard, who was, you know, part of the Mulroney government. And all of a sudden, when he didn't get his way, he decides to hell with you. I'm going to set up a separatist party in Quebec. And, you know, now that they can kind of hold the government to account. Specifically, what I can see that happening in Alberta, where they would have their own federal party that's just Alberta driven, and they're just going to be a thorn in the side of whatever government of the day happens to be sitting in Ottawa.
3: I suppose they could go down that road, but it's pretty risky, especially for a province that relies so heavily on outside investment. The instability you're creating by having this referendum in the first place. No matter, you know, if it's 25-30%, that's a big signal to the outside world that, geez, Alberta's not that stable. We better be careful with our money for coming in there. There's a lot of people really, really angry with their federal government. I agree with Tim and the other speakers that we should not ignore the concerns that have been raised in Western Canada and Alberta specifically. But I was really quite stunned when Premier Smith didn't take the gift that was handed to her by the courts and say, shit, it's out of my hands. I mean, you know, most premiers in that position would have just gladly said, well, you know, the court has ruled, and, you know, to announce that her government was going to appeal the court ruling setting aside the referendum, I thought was a move that was unnecessary on her part. As I say, she had an escape clause there. Clearly, she's doing more than playing footsie with these separatists. She's really trying to make sure that she does not upset them in any way, shape, or form. Tim's point is valid about, you know, they don't like the court rulings. They don't like all sorts of stuff. Nonetheless, we still have rulings by court that are impactful and lawful in this country, and we have to respect them. So, as I say, I was really surprised to see her appeal, mainly because this, as you talk about planting the flag, we go back to the whole Brexit thing. It does seem to be some parallels here. And remember, just before Brexit, they had the vote on the new British fighter ship, and they come up with Bodie McBoatface. Because people were sending a clear signal, we've had enough of your shit. We just don't care about anything you're coming. We want out of everything, basically. And I think there's still some of that sentiment, especially in Alberta. Some of them would go back to the National Energy Program or even before that. That anger has just been, is still generational in some people, and they're not going to let go of that. But overall, Canada needs to make a better case, I think. And Carney's doing a good job of it, of convincing Alberta that, you know, your best case overall, economically and every other way, is within Canada.
2: John, we keep hearing the comparison to Brexit, and we know that didn't work out very well for the Brits at the time. But again, a different mechanism in terms of, you know, the country leaving the EU versus Alberta going its own way from the rest of Canada. But look down the road here. There's a huge difference as well in terms of the separatist tone and movement that we're seeing in Quebec. And it's very likely that we'll have a separatist government in the province again. So, you know, one way or the other, that is back on the front burner, again. So overall, I mean, where should we be sort of steering the larger ship here to make sure that we can navigate the separatist movement in Alberta, the separatist movement in Quebec?
4: Well, yeah, they're two very different beasts, if you want to put it that way. And we see the CAC is coming back because they have a new premier and the numbers are better. Even numbers that have been out in the last 24 hours show that it's getting more competitive. So, I mean, that cat hasn't had a dead bounce yet, but let's wait and see where we are. I mean, Alberta is a concern. And we should be, concerned about, as I said, the ongoing stability of the country. Mark Carney and Tim Hodgson are doing deals. The lone person out at the moment is David Eby, who, you know, is standing on the sidelines saying, me too, you know, you can't get through me yet to go to the coast to do what you want to do, and you're not returning my phone call. So, I mean, the prime minister has, in the last 24 or 48 hours, tried to bridge that gap, but that's the next hurdle that we're going to have. Look, I'm a little more specific on the fact that if you have a conservative movement that is right of center, and I mean strongly right of center, that Jason Kenney couldn't be in the room with, and they are supporting the current premier, and she wants to hold on to power, and they happen to be, you know, a significant degree within your own caucus and within the party. I mean, how can she escape that? I mean, to merely suggest that she's going to, you know, acquiesce to the federal, to a judge who says rightly that there should be some consultation with First Nations before you go. But I mean, the whole point is moot if you don't have the national mechanism in the Constitution to actually separate. Look, the thing is that Danielle Smith, when we saw her at her convention, the voices from the floor were very, very strong against her if she was going to pull the plug on this thing. So she's battling an internal circumstance. And so I think this is going to go its full 9 yards. I think that there will be some kind of a referendum which is put to the test. It's going to be nasty because it will also be linked to the United States, especially with the exposure of the voting list and where it's gone. It's going to be nasty. But I think, you know, again, if it's going to be an inevitable circumstance, then I think we have to get prepared for it. And the question is whether or not those who are in Ontario should or would have a voice in it. I don't think they should or would. But really it's a matter of an internal provincial issue, and the Federalist forces backed by, you know, subtly by Mark Carney is going to have to make the case that they are right to stay in power. So I think David Eby had when he talked about this, he said, we don't want to just make deals with provinces who have troubles. Referring, of course, as you know, you don't want to make deals just with Alberta because they want to separate. But that's what's in the air at the moment. And I think, you know, for Premier Ford, I think he keeps his powder dry, let it run its course, let the West kind of handle this, and we'll see. But I think a lot of this is internally driven by the caucus and the Alberta Party, which is very, very obstinate at the moment.
5: And Ralph Klein, I just looked that up, got 55% on his review, and that wasn't enough to stay on. So even though he technically won, he stepped down as Ed Stelmach, as I remember, that replaced him as leader. So I think John's right that Daniel Smith, who came into leadership of the UCP this way, worries about being ushered out if she doesn't move forward. Look, Jason Kenney, Dave, would be a great interview for you. I think he'd have a lot of perspective on this. I actually saw him at the Canada Strong and Free Network and CARDIS conventions. One thing he brought up, you know, in our private conversation was around the risks of Section 33 being reviewed, the notwithstanding clause, and how that could be explosive on this issue, depending on the way, you know, the outcome of the Supreme Court.
2: Kathleen, how does this play at Queen's Park, if at all?
6: Well, I think John is right in terms of it's an Alberta, it's an internal Alberta issue. And, you know, if the issue is that there's this feeling about the East, which I know it is, that's what it is, then the worst thing we can do in Ontario is pick up a banner and say, you know, we've got the answer for you guys. Like that, that for sure will mean that there will be a yes vote on the separation, right? So we have to be very careful, but we can still be concerned. And John, I hope you're right about the polls. You know, one of the academics who I was sitting with from, University of Calgary, asked me if I knew what the number one question was the day after the Brexit vote. And I don't know if you guys know this, but, according to him, the number one question that people had the day after Brexit was, what's the EU? Like, you know, so the level of information that people have, I really hope that, you know, whatever the campaign is that evolves in terms of, you know, let's not do this, guys. I hope there's good information that people have so that they're voting with their heads and their hearts, but not just their hearts, because that's where it gets dangerous.
2: All right, we got to take a break. And just a reminder, as we do that, I would encourage you to subscribe to On the Ledge, your Ontario politics podcast. 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
13: Welcome back. I'm Dave Trafford here at the roundtable with John Wright, Keith Leslie, Tim Hudak, and Kathleen Wynne. Keith, I just think it's interesting that
14: you know, the tone of voice among the conservatives, even there, you know, does that suggest a split within the provincial conservative movement in Alberta if this thing doesn't kind of solve itself?
15: For sure.
16: Well, I think absolutely that's going to be inevitable because there's, as we discussed, there's a core group in that United Conservative Party of Premier Smith that is wholeheartedly behind this idea of Alberta separation. There's some of them, you know, they're meeting with American officials to discuss ways of funding this sort of thing. I mean, which to some Canadians is treasonous behavior. So I think we need to dial back that kind of rhetoric. As Kathleen says, let's not be telling them what to do and how to do it, but let's let them know that we want them to stay. More than anything, that's the best we can do from, central Canada, or as we like to refer to the Maritimes, Eastern Canada. I know everybody in the West, we call it East, they mean Ontario. Or Central Canada or Upper Canada, as we like to call it. But nonetheless, this is really an Alberta situation that we can best look at from the outside and advise, only in the sense of we just have benefits for you. We're not telling them how to do it or what to do, but how we can basically, reach out for them. Whether this splits the Conservative Party in Alberta, I just don't have the knowledge to know that, but I would think, as you say, Jason Kenney can't sit in the room with some of these people. So, and he seems to be wanting to be very politically active again in Alberta. So I think, you know, he would be ready to lead a party, if it came to that. Does that mean there's an opening for Nenshi and the NDP to come back in? I mean, who knows at this point? Again, Alberta politics is not my area of expertise, but it's certainly very interesting. But the outcome of the referendum, I agree, there has to be a vote. But the outcome hopefully will be as such that it just, you know, settles it down for a while and they'll always be that hardcore. But if it gets up to 25% and 30%, there's going to be some serious concerns, I think, and rightly so.
14: Okay. Well, we were talking about, you know, voting in or out of Canada. Let's just go quick on yeses or nos. Kathleen Wynne, should there be a referendum on the ballot in Toronto on Billy Bishop Airport?
15: I don't think it's the right way to resolve the issue. I don't think that's a good process in terms of, the issue. I think people need more information. I think it needs to, the business case needs to be made clearly. I don't think it has been. I don't think it's a good municipal election issue.
14: Tim, I know the councillors who are pushing for this are actually testing the mayor on it. If she's really against this, then she'll actually put her, you know, plant a flag for the referendum vote and let Torontonians have their say on the Billy Bishop expansion.
17: I think she should say no to referendum. I think that's a distraction and it's been a misrepresentation, right? The city doesn't have authority to enact that ballot initiative in the first place. So why direct energies towards that and take them off the focus of other important municipal election issues to be decided citywide and on a council by council ward basis. Look, so I'll say yes to the one in Alberta where I have no jurisdiction whatsoever because they can get out of the system. I'll say no. And in Toronto, and if there were one, because I can cast a ballot here, right, with property in the city of Toronto, I would say no. I see Billy Bishop as provincial infrastructure. I think it's matured to that level of provincial consequence. I'd like to see it expand. I think it's been a wonderful part of our city and province. So if there is one, I vote yay, and I vote no to keep Alberta within Confederation.
14: John, this is all performative. I mean, even though the councillors who were talking about, putting this forward agree or understand that, you know, having it get to the finish line is next to zero in terms of possibilities. However, what it is doing is it's actually beginning a conversation at a more grassroots level and to get more people talking about it, you know, as we move into the election period.
18: Yeah. And actually it's smart politics for Olivia Chow to make it an issue. The last time it was an issue was in the 2014 election campaign for the city. John Tory was cautious, surprise. Doug Ford was very supportive. And then, Olivia Chow was against it. There's lots of reasons to vote against Olivia Chow right now if you don't like her. Because of the way the city is run, the taxes, all those sort of things. But if you make this the major ballot question, then it will pass. She'll campaign for it, to block it, and it becomes the essence of her campaign, and all the issues that Brad Bradford has been putting on the table just evaporate. or mainly go to the sidelines. They'll try and make it something else, but if she decides to do it, that, you know, there's evidence that it would be successful saying that, it should be stopped. I guess a bigger issue to me,
15: if you take in Etobicoke and Scarborough and North York, like, have you run the numbers on that? Would it pass?
18: Yeah, the polls here have not been supportive of it. So, I mean, there's always the hardcore downtown and then there's the softer on the outside, but it's not, if you say, well, what's a win? 51%, that's not gonna, it won't pass. So, it's probably, about a 70% against. And again, it all comes down to the question and all those sort of things. I guess there's two things that I think about. Number one is, I don't know how linked these things are, but the fact that there was only a month between somebody saying, I think we should buy a jet and I think we should expand a runway. I mean, just seems a bit interesting to me. So that's one thing. And then the second thing really is, you know, the effect that it's going to have. And I know that the premier has all kinds of broad powers now, given the legislation that's being passed. But the impact that that jet runway is going to have on the height and density restrictions it will bring and a whole series of other things. It's not just about the island talking about the noise that it might bring. It's a really substantial issue. And it's been thrown out this week that it's going to create $5 billion worth of potential investment. So that's nonsense. I mean, really. And that's like saying that FIFA is going to increase our tourism after the fact. So, I mean, the reality is that there's not a whole lot of disclosure on what the benefits are going to be. But if Olivia Chow is heading into this fall election and she's already got, you know, significant gain over Brad Bradford, there's nothing to stop her from sticking to her record and saying, yeah, we're going to make this the ballot question and the referendum.
14: Yeah, Keith, it doesn't have to be a referendum even for Olivia Chow to win on this. She can just run against the airport and against Doug Ford and maybe not even mention Bradford's name in some cases.
16: Well, that's exactly what I was just going to say, Dave. You just took it right out of my mouth. Doug Ford is a perfect opponent for a mayor of Toronto to run against. And this issue sort of fits right into her bailiwick because, you know, he's championing it so much without any real documentation or proper support for it. It just seems another one of, you know, Ford's back of the envelope ideas, but it's a big idea that impacts the city tremendously. The referendum, I mean, John's probably right. It probably would be able to, have most city residents vote against expanding the airport. I think it's all being rushed a bit too much. As Kathleen pointed out, we haven't seen the business case yet. One thing I did notice in the reporting, though, was that there was only 1.7 million passengers a year right now at Billy Bishop. Before the pandemic, it was 2.7. So they're short a million passengers. A third of their passengers haven't come back since the pandemic. Let's address that. Let's get that going and get all those people back and see what sort of traffic congestion and stuff we're dealing with when we get a million more people coming out of that tiny little airport area. So, I mean, Bathurst south of the lakeshore is just a crazy place to have to drive around. If they put jets in there and bring in so many more flights, what are they talking, 50 million passengers a year? So it just seems too much for that little airport, I think, and the landfill and all that. And again, we've heard the government, the province repeatedly saying, Pearson is at its limit. It's at its capacity. And Pearson says, no, we're not. Or they're revamping now, but they're not at capacity. So there's lots more flights can come in to Pearson. And the people in Scarborough and many other parts of the province or the parts of the GTA are happy to fly in and out of Pearson. Downtown is very convenient for Billy Bishop, but not everybody wants to fly in and out of there. And I don't think the jets in the long run are necessary, but at least let's see a business case for it. Let's see the improvements that would come with it. And also the impact on the traffic and the residents in the area. But we haven't seen anything like that to support it yet.
14: One more break before we get to the final segment of On the Ledge, your Ontario politics podcast.
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31: And now the forecast from the AM 800 Weather Center. High 23 with the Humidex 28 or 82 under a cloudy sky today. A 40% chance of showers late this afternoon with risk of a thunderstorm. That thunderstorm risk continues early this evening with a few showers ending near midnight, then fog patches expected to develop down to 14 or 57. Fog lifts tomorrow morning, then a clearing sky in the afternoon and a high 26, feeling like 29 or 84.
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14: And here we go, the final segment of On the Ledge, your Ontario Politics podcast. I'm Dave Trafford. And just a reminder, if you've just joined us now, you've missed most of the show, you can always listen on demand. Find us wherever you find your podcast. Tim, is Niagara going to benefit from its, let's go back to the Ferris wheel, the idea of, and I think the point of this is to say, okay, it needs that kind of boost in terms of, tourism. And I think we underestimate how much tourism the falls actually attract in this country because they're, you know, so close by. We sort of take them for granted. But is there a need here to actually get down and develop that kind of parkland the way they're talking about?
17: No. I'll come back on detail. Appreciate you asking this. And this one I was ready for. on the air rights stuff, when I was opposition leader, radio always looked for contracts and to then do the dotted lines about whose friend or donors benefit. And I would have gone to town and that's what you do as opposition leader. Then the government has to defend it. And certainly if you don't give a clear defense, you're going to be vulnerable to that. But having known, Premier Ford since 1995 when his dad was elected, like I just don't believe in any shape or form there'd be political interference to say that pay this person off or give them benefit either from the premier himself, certainly not staff. Like just doesn't pass muster to me. I think we just don't have full information and without an explanation by government, that's what opposition parties will do. Okay. Niagara Falls. So I'm actually really excited about the overall vision for Niagara here on the tourism side to take it to the next level. Investments in the airport by way of example, you know, really solid. I do like the idea of allowing multiple gaming establishments to be in the falls or the region and the private sector can decide if they can make a profit of it as opposed to locked in contracts and the heavy weight of the Ontario Lottery and Gaming Corporation, you know, over them. There's plans to turn the old Toronto Hydro. You may have seen it when you're in the falls. There's this building right on the river's edge that was a generator and it's been mothballed for a long time to turn that into, you know, high-end luxury hotel and entertainment space. That's fantastic as well. Transit along, you know, the parks and such as well to move from site to site. There's an old OP generating station that's no longer used at the bottom of the falls. So we're going to RFP on what could be from a tourism perspective. Like, this is all very grand and exciting. And now with the closure of Marineland, there's also, you know, expressing interest in bringing some brand new tourism attraction, you know, could be like a Six Flags, Mattel, Lego. These are some of the things in the ointment. Long list, all exciting. We already have a Ferris wheel there and Deb and I and the girls have been on it pretty regularly. What's interesting here, a couple things, Dave. It's about 180 feet tall. The proposal for the provincial one done in the Niagara Parks land is over 500. It's what they call a mega wheel. So if you're standing, picture yourself standing there at the base, right, where you're at falls levels, it could go up as high as the Skyline Tower. Like that's massive compared to where we are today. And you have all those hotel properties that are there, and you're going to have this massive wheel now potentially obscuring the view, you know, of the falls. And historically, the parkland itself was developed in a different way than the American side, where it's more industrial. They try to keep a park-like feel. So they try to make sure that any tourism attractions fit in largely with the overall park-like feel from Fort Erie through the falls and Niagara Lake. And this is in the opposite direction. So this is the one piece of the pie that I don't think makes sense. And it's not an instant win either, right? Well, we think of the one in London that did very well. Others are marginal in places like New York City was one. I would have my notes here. Melbourne, Australia went into bankruptcy because these are awfully expensive to build. So there's a long story there. The rest of it, all great. Big new Ferris wheel that could obscure views, not so hot.
16: Could it go up on the escarpment, Tim? Could they put the Ferris wheel up so it's not blocking the views of all the hotels?
17: Yeah, so that's the traditional way, right? Like, so the Clifton Hill area, it's above the escarpment. It's not on the parkland, and that's, you know, like Vegas for kids and teenagers. So there is a Ferris wheel there. As you know, it's not a mega one. You could expand that. But putting it on the park itself, that massive piece of infrastructure that really runs against the grain of what we've done along the parkway the last 140 years.
18: Well, we could develop where Isaac Brock is pointing, you know, out into the start. I mean, Niagara, sure. I mean, and the last thing you want to do is make Niagara Falls kind of seem tacky by putting this in. I mean, Niagara Falls at the end of the day is, never mind, is another joke there. But again, this was...
17: You keep crying that too.
18: It's the second biggest disappointment. The issue really is, you know, again, it comes down to this thing is Doug Ford was making a whole series of ballot questions around him. Is this the legacy? Is this it? I mean, this is the third term, and it's, again, it's embroiled in municipal infrastructure. And the question in my mind is whether or not, to your point, Tim, I mean, there's lots of good stuff that could be happening down there. This is a redundancy, and really seems folly more than anything else.
16: It's something he can talk about. It's something he's passionate about, as opposed to that air rights issue, because, again, he was pressed. Why won't you tell us how much Metrolinx had to pay of taxpayers' dollars in this settlement for these air rights? And he won't tell you. He said, I don't get involved in private business. This isn't private business. The government was sued, and successfully, apparently, they settled. Well, Metrolinx, the government agency, settled. And he can't just brush it off like that. He's been able to because the House wasn't sitting. The House will be back next week, and I think he's going to face some tough questions on this because, again, it's the appearance of someone who he's appointed to chair the LCBO, chair Ontario Place, and he sat at, with the premier at the premier's daughter's wedding. This is someone with pretty darn close ties to the government who managed to sue the government agency Metrolinx for air rights that his company did not own. That raises just a whole whack of questions, and the premier can't just brush it off like he has done so far.
14: Well, Kathleen, he can brush it off because we're talking about the Ferris wheel. And
15: well,
14: as much
15: exactly.
14: as we've got these distractions, right?
15: He can brush that off. We're talking about the Ferris wheel. We're not talking about the fact that the Minister of Education is not allowing the boards under supervision to stream their committee meetings or the special education meetings. Like, that's the stuff that is undermining our institutions, hurting kids, hurting families, and we're not talking about it. So when you sent out the list of topics and the Ferris wheel was on it, when I was making my notes, I just put beside it, don't care. I don't care about the Ferris wheel. You know, Tim, I'm glad I kind of care about the airport because I think it's going to wreck the waterfront. You care about the Ferris wheel because it's going to wreck the view of the falls. But this is the stuff he wants us to be talking about, not the fact that our education system is disarray, healthcare, you know. It makes me a bit wild, I have to say.
14: Still, though, distractions in and of itself around Niagara, Tim, there's a lot of question about what the regional chair is going to, who the regional chair might be, how the appointment's going to happen, what's the criteria, all of that sort of thing. That seems to be front burner. But I was talking to our friends at CKTB this week. I was on with Gene Belitis, and we were talking about the Niagara chair, and he's hearing on the ground that the appointment may come after, well after, the fall election.
17: Well, I think that's likely. Yeah, I think that's likely. Here's why. The last one's a train wreck, right? Like, there's just a public relations disaster for the government, set Niagara back in terms of organizing anything. So I think the logical move is to quiet things down. Under the Regional Niagara Act, there are acting regional chairs. They sort of rotated among elected councillors. So you just go quiet through the municipal election, and then they'll do the appointment after that. I think that's a likely path. I think the likely path, too, is to be a bit more transparent, a lot more transparent and thoughtful about it. Current plan looks to be application-based, so talk about your experience in governance. Have you been on municipal council? You've served provincially, you know, federally. Have you been a business success? You've been an active community leader. And look at those criteria. The new formulation is a combination of the strong mayor powers and an appointed chair. This creature does not exist, right? It gives that him or her a lot of authority. And so if you're going to do that, at the very least, have a very transparent, open application process and invite the best to qualify, not who went to a fundraiser or whose buddy was whose.
14: All right, that'll do it for us this week. Thanks to Kathleen Wynn, Tim Hudak, Keith Leslie, John Wright, and particularly... thanks to you for listening. I'm Dave Trafford. It's On the Ledge, your Ontario politics podcast.
0: When it comes to your money, clarity matters. And guesswork isn't a strategy. 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
3: From the National Newsroom of the Canadian Press, I'm Brenda Molina-Navidev.
2: Six activists detained by Israel while on a flotilla bound for Gaza last week are expected back on Canadian soil today.
3: They are set to arrive in Toronto and Vancouver as two other Canadian activists landed in Toronto and Montreal on Saturday. One activist still remains in Turkey and two Canadians are on their way to other destinations. The total 12 Canadians were deported to Turkey after suffering reported appalling abuse while in Israeli custody. Israel denies those allegations. The Canadians were among 420 people on 41 boats intercepted and detained by Israel as they attempted to bring a symbolic amount of aid to Gaza amid Israel's almost 20-year blockade. Naira Ahmed, The Canadian Press.
2: Regional officials say the U.S. is close to reaching a deal with Iran that would end the war, reopen the Strait of Hormuz, and see Iran give up its stockpile of highly enriched uranium. Selena Wang reports.
4: We know that a key sticking point has been Iran's enriched uranium, what is going to happen to the future of the nuclear program. The big question hanging is this all just going to lead to a longer pause, or will it lead to a permanent end to the conflict? Now, Secretary of State Marco Rubio indicated there could be some announcements and breakthroughs made in the next few hours, but he said significant progress has been made, not final progress.
2: Officials say details and timelines would be worked out later. A Canadian immigration lawyer says a new U.S. policy requiring most foreigners to apply for green cards from their home countries could cause delays and complications for Canadians in the U.S.
5: U.S. immigration officials say foreigners living in the country on temporary visas, including students, workers, and visitors, must now apply for green cards through consular services in their home countries, with some exceptions. A Toronto immigration lawyer says the policy came out of left field and warns the U.S. consulate in Montreal, the only one in Canada processing green card applications, could face major backlogs and wait times stretching months or even years. Joel Guberman says several of his clients are already affected, and he expects more Canadians living in the U.S. to seek legal advice in the coming days. David Augustine, The Canadian Press.
2: China's foreign minister will visit Canada this week to meet with his Canadian counterpart, a first visit by a Chinese foreign minister in 10 years. The Ottawa visit will take place Thursday to Saturday. Prime Minister Mark Carney has welcomed the FIFA president to Ottawa ahead of the 2026 World Cup as part of the tournament's trophy tour. Carney says the government is putting millions of dollars over the next 5 years into developing soccer at all levels in Canada.
6: $750 million of funding for the podium, for excellence, but also for the playground. Full participation. Because this is the beautiful game, and we want the beautiful game played everywhere by everyone.
2: Canada, the U.S., and Mexico are co-hosting the tournament this year. This is the Canadian Press. In sports, the Toronto Blue Jays are hosting the Pittsburgh Pirates for the finale of their three-game series. The Jays are riding a four-game winning streak. In NHL action, the Colorado Avalanche will look to stop the bleeding when they visit the Vegas Golden Knights, down 0-2 in their best-of-seven Western Conference final series. Colorado was the league's best team in the regular season, but hasn't been able to figure it out offensively against Vegas. The Montreal Canadiens are heading home tied 1-1 in the Eastern Conference Final after last night's 3-2 overtime loss to the Carolina Hurricanes. Montreal is just 2-4 at the Bell Center in the playoffs entering tomorrow's Game 3. Canadiens goaltender Jakub Dobis described what it's like to step onto the team's home.
7: It doesn't feel real, but it's great. Every time we step on the ice, it's a privilege, and we need to be better at home, and we talk about it, and we'll try our best.
2: Montreal is 7-3 on the road in these playoffs. From the Canadian Press, I'm Brenda Molina Navidad.
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13: Good morning and welcome to the 1015th edition of House Calls for May the 24th, 2026. I'm Dr. Barry Dworkin. I'm broadcasting live from the studios of News Talk 580 CFRA here in Ottawa. Taking your call shortly at 521-TALK, 521-8255, star 580 on Bell Mobility, 1-800-580-2372 is our long distance and message board number. Now, last week I talked about some of the pitfalls of AI and public perception that a lot of the information that they're getting is not trustworthy, and went through some of the websites that were available for people to use to get information that is credible and based on the evidence that we have out there. So I'm not going to deal with that aspect of today, but I did mention that there was another article. This is written by Dr. Joe Schwartz from the McGill Office of Science and Society. He looked at medical history and also the effect of what AI technologies will bring to medicine, so sort of the positive aspects to things. And what was interesting is that he covered some of the history of development of various technologies that we take for granted now, but in the past were really quite astounding in moving things forward. So, for example, in the 17th century, Antony van Leeuwenhoek produced the microscope. So he saw objects that were never seen before. Bacteria, he called them animalcules. He said they were frolicking in water and saliva. And those were later bacteria, and Louis Pasteur later on formulated the germ theory of disease. Moving to 1816, French physician René Laennec, and sometimes these stories are humorous, but also shows the practicality of developing these instruments. He needed to listen to a patient's heart, and in those days it was done by placing your ear on the patient's chest. But in this case, the female patient's physical attributes, so to speak, made that impossible. So, recalling that he had seen two boys talking to each other through a hollow log, he rolled up a piece of paper, and he put that paper into a tight cylinder, and he placed one end on the patient's chest and the other to his ear, and thus inventing the stethoscope. That was in 1816. Then X-rays were discovered by Wilhelm Röntgen in 1895, which led to X-rays and evaluating our skeletal system. In 1886, Scipione Riva Ricci invented the inflatable arm cuff to measure blood pressure. In 1902, Dutch physiologist Wilhelm Einthoven developed the electrocardiogram. But at that time, you know how they put electrodes on your chest now to get an electrocardiogram or EEG? Well, back then, what you had to do was put your arms and legs into buckets of salt water in order to pick up the electrical conduction. So progress made in that area. Then you had MRI and CT scans that have been introduced. CT scans introduced in the 1970s. MRIs followed thereafter. And that was, you're able to see the insides of people's bodies. And then there's other things. X-ray crystallography allows you to see DNA, the electron microscope, nuclear magnetic resonance, mass spectroscopy. Again, all looking at molecular structures of the various biochemicals in our body and the proteins, protein science and proteomics and genomics, and you can see how on and on it goes. So our human intelligence really produced all this stuff and put together an understanding of how the body works. But as you note, there is increasing levels of complexity. Our bodies have hundreds of thousands of different chemical compounds, each reacting with each other. And you end up with a very non-linear type of system, meaning that you can't just go from A to B. You go A to X to W to back down to B, then over to F. It just goes all over the place. So how do you synthesize all this information and provide a more clear-cut understanding of what's going on in the human body? Well, with artificial intelligence and AI systems and large language models, when provided with all this information, because it's all data-driven, you provide the data, it can discover patterns that people just can't see and can also make predictions based on that data. For example, if you have machine learning where you allow computers to detect spam emails, right? It learns that how you yourself are detecting those spam emails, learns how you're recognizing them, amalgamates that with everybody else that's doing the same thing, and it's able to recognize very accurately what spam mail is and put it into folders. Now, there's always errors, but you train it. You say, no, this wasn't a spam email, and it knows for the next time not to do that. In the United Kingdom, there is something known as the biobank, and a lot of studies come out of the biobank, and where they recruited 500,000 people between 2006 and 2010 who were asked to give blood samples and provide information about their diet, exercise, and smoking habits. And over the past two decades, their health status has been monitored, and their original blood samples, now that we have the technology, has been subjected to proteomics. So that's a study of proteins in a living organism. And it's very complex, this technology. Proteins have very specific three-dimensional structures. They will bind to specific receptors. They'll interact with other proteins. They'll send signals. So there's a lot of things that go on with how proteins work in our body. And then the computer then is told which patients eventually suffered from a specific disease, and it's instructed then to look for patterns of proteins in those blood samples that are linked with each disease. The computer then remembers the patterns and then can identify them in the blood sample taken from a person who may not even have the disease yet and can predict whether they're likely to develop the disease later. And because we're not dealing, as I said, we're from A to B, we're dealing with multiple variables at the same time, interacting with multiple other variables, leading to hundreds of thousands, if not millions or billions of different permutations or combinations that would far exceed a person's ability or even a group of people, even if you had a hive mind, a group of people to be able to pick out all these different combinations. In fact, you know, there've been developments of treatment-resistant bacteria where they looked at various chemical compounds, hundreds of thousands of them, and they gave it into this model to look at and say, which ones would you think, or what combination would you think would be able to knock off these bacteria that antibiotics just don't work against anymore? And it came back with a couple of models, chemical models. They produced these in the lab, and lo and behold, they found that it actually destroyed those particular bacteria. So it is really interesting to see how data is being used in a good way to help understand how these processes work. Another area are x-rays, for example, mammograms, feeding millions of x-rays and scans from people who've been diagnosed with a particular disease, allows, again, the computer to recognize these patterns and associate the images with that particular condition. And you have millions of people with millions of different types of presentations, even if they have the same medical illness. And in so doing, you have an experience built up. It's like working for 20 or 30 or 40 years at your craft and developing a level of expertise because you've seen the gamut of different presentations, devices that you need to fix, medical procedures, surgical procedures, engineering issues. I mean, whatever profession or area a person is working within, they can recognize these things because they have the experience. Well, in this case, you're dealing with something that would far exceed the person's own lifetime of experience. generations of information that could be synthesized very quickly, and detecting patterns that, in this case for x-rays, that the human eye would never have detected, and it's more likely to make a correct diagnosis. So the same thing in the future with regards to protein chemistry or proteomics or genomics, which is the study of genes and how they interact in your body. It may even be used to determine whether a patient will respond to a specific therapy. And feeding more of this information in will lead to also other discoveries and help with specific studies and hopefully move things forward. So I'm very bullish on AI being used in medicine. I use this now pretty much compared to even just two years ago. Wasn't using it at all. And now I'm using it as an adjunct, as a tool, not as a replacement, but as a tool for helping diagnose and determining workups. A great example is I had a patient. He's 30 years old. He lost 30 pounds in several months. And when that happens, you're worried about cancer. You're worried about severe disease. Did entire workups, blood tests, all kinds of things, all negative. I took all that data, anonymized it, and fed it into a website that I told you about, openevidence.com, gave me a couple of other things.

0: pounds. That's not the typical presentation for celiac. You want to rule out other serious diseases. But nevertheless, it was very helpful in discerning the problem and provided me with some extra information. And that's happening every day. And that's the positive thing, is that you have a tool that's helping you help people when you're sometimes stumped. So I see this as a very positive development on this aspect. You know, there are other things where it may not be so positive, but for medical treatment and management as a tool, I think it is going to become and is now becoming an invaluable adjunct to provide care to people and to provide information that is factual and helpful for those that wish to have that kind of information. I'm Dr. Barry Dworkin. 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Back in just a couple of minutes with your calls and questions.
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7: And now the forecast from the AM 800 Weather Center. Cloudy with a 40% chance of showers late this afternoon with risk of a thunderstorm. Up to 23 for the high. The Humidex 28 or 82. This evening, risk of a thunderstorm early on with a few showers ending near midnight. Then fog patches expected to develop down to 14 or 57. And for tomorrow, fog lifting in the morning, then a clearing sky in the afternoon and a high 26 and feeling like 29 or 84.
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10: So just that you know, for those that are listening live, there's no agenda to the music today. So if you're looking for a specific political commentary that I like to inject in with the music, there isn't. In fact, I'm just going to spill the beans what the music is today, and you have to listen live. Those that are listening to a recorded version of House Calls, we can't play that music on recorded versions, so live is perfectly fine. So the

0: And I know I'm going to get a whole bunch of messages now about what should be included in this list. This is a series of music that have guitar riffs that are readily recognizable. And yes, I know there are hundreds and everybody has their own favorites. And it took me a while to actually go through all of this because I kept changing them as I heard, oh, this one is the next one. Oh no, this, so I finally had to just leave it as it is. There are many others. If your favorite one is not in there, I apologize. It's just, there are only 8 songs we can play in the hour. So that's what this is today, is just recognizable guitar riffs, with the only caveat being that it has to start at the beginning of the song. You can't have a lead up to the guitar riff. So it starts off with the guitar riff. Just thought I'd let you know if you're wondering. A lot of people comment about songs and such. So that's what it's all about. If you have particular music you would like to hear or things that are your favorite, you can send me email at barry.dworkin@bellmedia.ca. If you're so inclined, get that music included. I'm happy to do that. For those of you that love chocolate, I have some not so great news. There is a recall by the Canadian Food Inspection Agency that came last week, and people are advised not to, quote, consume, use, sell, serve, or distribute products from Ghirardelli Chocolate Company. Yes, I know it's great chocolate, but they have been advised. They're advising consumers to throw out the recalled items or return them to the retailer where they were purchased. United Utensils Incorporated is recalling the products. They were distributed online in Ontario and potentially other provinces and territories. And the Canadian Food Inspection Agency is conducting a food safety investigations. Why is this happening? Salmonella, that affected Ghirardelli products. One is called Premium Hot Cocoa Mix. If you go to the CTV News website, ctv.ca, they have a list of the UPC numbers and the product codes to check and see if you have this at home, not to consume them. But it's Premium Hot Cocoa Mix, Perfectly Premium Frappe Mix, Vanilla, Premium Frappe Mix, Mocha, and Premium Frappe Mix, Frozen Hot Cocoa. And those are the brands of Ghirardelli chocolate that have been recalled because of possible salmonella. Salmonella is can contaminate food. It's a foodborne illness. It may not have any smell to it at all if it's contaminating the food. And short-term symptoms, nausea, vomiting, diarrhea, abdominal cramps, dehydration if it's smaller children, or older individuals on medications, diuretics and such that can cause dehydration. So it was recalled because of a recall in another country. So that's what's going on with chocolate, as much as it pains me to say so. The other is another recall. David's Tea is recalling its 50-gram organic Sneeze Ease herbal infusion tea over concerns it could pose a risk to people with almond allergies or sensitivities. Again, as the Canadian Food Inspection Agency said Tuesday, it's being recalled. The CFRA says that the affected product is being recalled from the marketplace because it may contain almond, which is not declared on the label. They're saying do not consume recalled products to which you are allergic or sensitive, as they may cause serious or life-threatening reactions. So if you have allergies and nut allergies, this David's Tea Organic Sneeze Ease Herbal Infusion 50-gram tea has been recalled, and you should avoid that. If you don't have allergies, it's not going to cause you any harm. But if you have people in the home that have allergies, something to avoid. Going to take a small break and come back with your calls and questions. I'm Dr. Barry Dworkin. You're listening to House Calls. Back in just a couple of minutes.
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0: A couple of things. One is, as you know, there's been a change to colorectal cancer screening. I talked about this a few weeks ago. Starting on July 1st of this year, the starting age for screening will be reduced from age 50 to 45 for the routine, what's called fecal immunochemical testing. So this is the home testing. Whereas colonoscopies will still be done if there's a significant family history, first-degree relatives, parents, siblings of colon cancer, early-onset colon cancer. Colonoscopies will usually be done. But the question was, why are the rates going up? What's so different now that didn't happen before? Well, what's interesting is that colon cancer rates have declined in adults over the age of 50, but risen in those under 50, and this is seen especially in men. So it's creating a birth control cohort or a group of people born after 1960 to 1970 to look at. And so early onset cases under the age of 50 now make up 1 in 10 diagnoses of colon cancer, and they often present with symptoms like abdominal pain, bloody stools, and tend to be diagnosed at advanced stages, hence reducing the age now for screening down to 45. They tried to find risk factors for it, and it is difficult, and this goes back to what I was talking about right at the beginning of the show. There's so many different variables that can contribute to colon cancer that it's hard to discern if there's one or two, or if it's a conglomeration or a meshment of all these things together. And possible risk factors can include changes in your diet, where there's more red or processed meat, more sugar consumption, less fiber, obesity, lack of exercise, sedentary lifestyle, the use of antibiotics, alcohol consumption, changes in the bacterial environment in the gut or the gut microbiome shifts. But again, the evidence is inconsistent and it's mixed because there's likely a combination of all these things together that are contributing to it. Scientists are emphasizing that there's slow research that's going on about this, but there's no single cause that's been identified. So screening is now starting at 45. I encourage everybody to take advantage of the new screening guidelines beginning in July. And, I've had patients early 50s. You know, you remember these stories because of I've been, again, in practice now. It's coming up to year number, 36, 37. And one gentleman, 52 years old, at 50, I advised him to get screened. And unfortunately, he did not. And at 52, he came in with weight loss and bleeding, rectal bleeding, found to have stage 4 colorectal cancer. But thankfully, after surgery and medications, it's now 10 years later, and he is doing fine. The cancer is in remission, but a lot of trauma to get through that, removing part of your colon, anastomosis afterwards where you join up the colon again. So it's not a small thing, but he did dodge that particular bullet, but it's completely preventable in terms of stage 4. This might have been caught, and actually it would have been caught at a much earlier stage, and much more easily treated because he likely 2 years earlier had colon cancer, right? Stage 4 takes time to develop. So there likely was colon cancer, and had we been able to screen at that time, it would have meant less trauma and easier management of the condition. We're going to go to line 1 and speak to Dave in Ottawa. Hi, Dave.
8: Yes, doctor. I wanted to talk about plantar fasciitis.
0: Yes.
8: I've tried the custom-made orthotics for my shoes.
0: Yeah.
8: Not giving me any very much relief at all. I've got other complications. I've got arthritis in my feet.
0: Right.
8: And the pain is sometimes unbearable. It just shoots right into the feet sometimes. And I don't know how to get relief. I don't know. Would massage therapy be satisfactory or chiropractic? Or what could I try that would help the symptoms? So, not the symptoms, so the causes.
0: So what is very helpful for our listening audience, plantar fasciitis is a tearing or stretching of a band of tissue that runs from your heel to the front of your foot on the undersurface of your foot or the plantar surface. It acts as a structural support for the bones of the foot so that the arch doesn't collapse. It holds things together. When it gets damaged, the arch collapses. It stretches it out even more. And because it's torn and you're putting all your body weight on your foot, it's extremely painful. It tends to be worse when you first get up in the morning as you take those first steps. It tends to become a little less troublesome throughout the day, but still can cause a lot of pain. And the idea being is to try to support the arch and prevent it from collapsing to avoid stretching that ligament, the plantar fascia. So there are a few things. One of the things that I do in my office is I show people how to tape their foot because there are very specific ways to provide good support. It's using an athletic cloth tape. It's difficult to explain over the air, but when I do that and tape up someone's foot when they come in and they're saying, look, it really hurts, without understating it, it significantly reduces the pain in the foot because it provides that extra support. And you can use that in conjunction with inserts or orthotics, but I find orthotics alone don't do the job.
8: Limited results from that.
0: Yeah.
8: And I don't want to take painkillers. I take, you know, when it's really, really bad, I take some extra Tylenol. I've got access to Tylenol 1s, and not all stores give you that. Some do and some don't.
0: Yeah, so what I would say is that if your family physician knows the technique to tape the foot, they should do that and show you how to do that because it's actually very straightforward. A very straightforward way to do it. There's nothing complicated. It's just difficult to explain without actually seeing it. If your family physician is not able to do that, they can certainly refer you either to a physiotherapist who does do the taping or a sports medicine physician who can also look at the foot and also make other recommendations regarding management. But ultimately, it's physical support of the foot that's really the only thing that can help for plantar fasciitis because the reason it's happening is that the plantar fascia, that band of tissue on the undersurface of the foot, is being stretched and experiencing tears. And unless that strain is taken off that structure, it's going to continually hurt.
8: With that kind of therapy, would that heal it somewhat?
0: So the support will usually provide you with a bit of the healing. The other thing that helps is, I don't know if you've seen them, they are little log rolls, firm, sort of plasticized, rubberized rolls that you put under your foot and you roll your foot over it. You don't put a lot of pressure on it, but that stretches things out safely and can help alleviate some of the discomfort when you're walking. But these conditions, plantar fasciitis, because it's not as if you can stop walking, there's always a two steps forward, one step back phenomenon. You're trying to let it heal, you're trying to stay off it and trying to support it, but you still have to walk. And so it can take sometimes up to 6 months for this to heal with treatment, right? With taping it every day and having proper foot supports. So it can take a long time, but ultimately the taping itself is the tape that's used, it's a cloth athletic tape. It can be bought in any store, but it's a very firm, tough linen type tape that wraps around from the ball. Think of the letter U, for example, and you're creating a U-shaped bandage. You start off, let's visualize the foot, and you're starting at the front of the foot.
8: Mm-hmm.
0: And you have the top of the foot and the bottom of the foot. You put one edge of the U on top of the foot, and then you pull it as tightly as you can underneath the foot over to the other side, and you then come back on top of the foot to wrap around. And you overlap this U-shaped bandage all the way from the front of the foot down to the back of the foot, and then you wrap a bandage around the back of the ankle, back of the heel, over the top of all those tops of the U on the top of the foot to hold all that tape down. And if you do that tightly enough, that bottom part of the U will be pushing up against the bottom of your foot because you've made it really tight, and it holds everything in place, and it holds it really well because you're using the top of the foot to support the bottom of the foot. And doing that provides a lot of relief, but it has to be quite tight, so you need usually somebody to help you, because when you're wrapping it around the foot, you're sticking it on the top, and then you're really pulling. You're pulling it around the bottom of the foot and then sticking it up on the other side, and it has to give you pressure that pushes up on the top of the foot.
8: And you said a sports medicine therapist?
0: A sports medicine physician can do that. Also, physiotherapists can do that too, but it has to be very firm and tight, and the tape has to be really resilient. It has to be very strong to be able to deal with the forces that are being placed on your foot when you're walking. And you're overlapping those strips of bandage, of tape. It's a sort of an athletic tape.
8: Okay, so it's not what we used to call an ACE bandage.
0: No, that won't work at all. ACE bandages will not work at all. They're too soft. This is a tough, tough, almost like a linen-type tape that you overlap. So it's about an inch in width, and you're putting it around the foot, and then you're overlapping each of those pieces of tape so that there's no spaces between the tape around the foot. So it creates a solid bandage on the undersurface of the foot.
8: Okay, I'll give that a try with my family doctor, and if he can't do it, I hope he'll recommend somebody
0: sure.
8: who will. It's extremely painful.
0: Oh, no, I know, Dave. I've had family members that have had it, and I taped their foot for them, and they had the roller that worked well for the foot, but it took about 6 months. But it does go away if it's taken care of and given the proper support. It just takes a long time.
8: Thank you so much, doctor.
0: You're very welcome, Dave.
8: Okay, bye-bye.
0: Bye-bye now. 521-TALK, 521-8255, *580 on Bell Mobility, 1-800-580-2372 is the long distance and message board number. We'll be back in just a couple of minutes.
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4: And now the forecast from the AM 800 Weather Center. High 23 with the Humidex 28 or 82 under a cloudy sky today. A 40% chance of showers late this afternoon with risk of a thunderstorm. That thunderstorm risk continues early this evening with a few showers ending near midnight, then fog patches expected to develop down to 14 or 57. Fog lifts tomorrow morning, then a clearing sky in the afternoon and a high 26, feeling like 29 or 84.
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0: So I'm going to talk about Japanese tree frogs. Why? Am I talking about Japanese tree frogs, known as Dryophytes japonicus? Researchers at the Japan Advanced Institute of Science and Technology, the JAIST, led by Professor Eliro Miyako, discovered that a naturally occurring bacterium found in these frogs called Ewingella americana, isolated from the intestines of these frogs, completely eradicates tumors in mice. Now, this is a mouse study. It is not a human study. It needs to be conducted in people to make this an interesting method of treatment. But nevertheless, it's interesting what you find in the natural world. So they did a single intravenous injection of these particular bacteria, and it selectively colonized. So it went just to the solid tumors. Why? These tumors really are devoid of oxygen. They don't really use oxygen very much in their metabolism. And because of that, these bacteria are called anaerobes, meaning that they also prefer to grow in a non-oxygen environment. So they tend to prefer going to this site. So they do that. They multiply within the tumor itself. And it triggered both direct cancer cell killing through toxins the bacteria produced to destroy the tumors, and also it stimulated the body to develop an immune response, anti-cancer responses involving various cells of our immune system, T cells, neutrophils, and B cells. And what was interesting about this is that it achieved, you know, you look at this and you go, this rarely happens. It achieved 100% complete response rate. It fully eliminated colorectal tumors in every mouse tested. And it outperformed the standard therapies that we use in people. So they said, okay, is this a one-off? Right? Does this also prevent cancer, or did it just treat the cancer? And they found that the treated mice showed long-term immune memory and complete rejection of any subsequent tumor challenge. So if they put tumor cells into these mice, their bodies destroyed the tumor cells. So it literally created an anti-colon cancer treatment, and in some cases, vaccine. Now, this is, again, a mouse model. It was published in the journal Gut Microbes as a potential for new bacteria-based cancer therapies. But again, human applications require further research and need to be able to ensure that if you're injecting bacteria into somebody, that it's safe, that it's effective, and it does translate from the mouse model. Otherwise, this is a nice bit of research in animal models, but it's not going to really do very much, not really going to do very much for people if it hurts you. So, but I found that interesting, right? You know, you wonder where people get things and why we study different things, why we look at sometimes very disparate or esoteric type of studies and wonder why this is happening or why they're doing this. And you go, what would you spend all that money on doing a study on Japanese tree frogs? Like, what is it that you're going to learn from that? Well, you never know where all these little things happen. These little pieces of the puzzle make a huge, huge difference. Other things, let me see here. I think that's all I'm going to do for that. And, you know, because we're running out of time. I think we're going to pretty much end it around there because, unfortunately, Ruth, we don't have time to cover your question about magnesium. But if you call next week, I'd be happy to answer that for you. My thanks to Stephen Ellsworth for producing House Calls and your calls and questions. Again, always appreciated.
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2: From the National Newsroom of the Canadian Press, I'm Brenda Molina-Navidad. Six activists recently detained by Israel while on a flotilla bound for Gaza are expected to arrive in Toronto and Vancouver today. Global Summit Flotilla says 12 Canadians had been detained last week and suffered what's being described as appalling abuse while in custody before they were sent to Turkey. American Palestinian activist Haytham Arafat told reporters what he saw.
3: There are thousands of people are being humiliated on a daily basis. We need to do something about it. We need to expose that.
2: Israeli prison officials deny abuse. Hundreds of activists who were part of the flotilla were trying to bring a symbolic amount of aid to the Gaza Strip amid Israel's restrictions. Regional officials say the U.S. is nearing a deal with Iran to end the war and reopen the Strait of Hormuz. James Longman reports.
4: It's still pretty unclear what exactly is in this deal. It might just be an extension of the ceasefire while moving to reopen the Strait of Hormuz. We know Iran's foreign minister has said there'll be a 30 to 60 day period during which the main issues will be discussed. They've been pushing to end the U.S. blockade on their ports, free up frozen assets, and end the war on all fronts, including Lebanon, while the U.S. wants Iran to give up its enriched uranium.
2: Iran's president says they're ready to assure the world they're not after a nuclear weapon. Congolese authorities have announced that suspected Ebola cases in the country's east have now climbed to over 900. Canada's top doctor has said the risk of the virus affecting people in this country remains low. For the first time in 10 years, China's foreign minister is visiting Canada.
5: Wang Yi is set to visit Ottawa between May 28th and 30th to meet his Canadian counterpart, Anita Anand. The visit comes after Prime Minister Mark Carney visited Beijing with Anand in January, marking the first visit to China by a Canadian prime minister since 2017. That's when Canada and China reached a preliminary deal. China agreed to lower tariffs on Canadian canola seed and eliminate tariffs on canola meal, peas, and seafood. In exchange, Canada agreed to reduce tariffs and set import limits on Chinese electric vehicles. The foreign affairs ministers are expected to discuss the recently updated Canada-China strategic partnership when they meet next weekend. Naira Ahmed, The Canadian Press.
2: Some experts say a provision in the federal government's proposed hate crime bill to create a standalone offense will make it easier to prosecute those crimes.
6: Bill C-9 passed the House of Commons in March and is now before the Senate Human Rights Committee. Former police officer Stephen Camp says hate crimes are happening across Canada. However, they are not being identified as such, as police often lack the necessary expertise. While Statistics Canada data suggests violent hate crimes lead to criminal charges about as often as violent crimes not motivated by hate, that's not the case when it comes to hate-motivated crimes that are nonviolent. Rob Westgate, The Canadian Press.
2: This is The Canadian Press. In sports, the Toronto Blue Jays are hosting the Pittsburgh Pirates for the finale of their three-game series. The Jays are riding a four-game winning streak. In NHL action, the Colorado Avalanche will look to stop the bleeding when they visit the Vegas Golden Knights, down 0-2 in their best-of-seven Western Conference final series. Colorado was the league's best team in the regular season, but hasn't been able to figure it out offensively against Vegas. The Montreal Canadiens are heading home tied 1-1 in the Eastern Conference Final after last night's 3-2 overtime loss to the Carolina Hurricanes. Montreal is just 2-4 at the Bell Centre in the playoffs entering tomorrow's Game 3. Canadiens goaltender Jakub Dobis described what it's like to step onto the team's home.
7: It doesn't feel real, but it's great. Every time we step on the ice, it's a privilege, and we need to be better at home, and we talk about it, and we'll try our best.
2: Montreal is 7-3 on the road in these playoffs. From the Canadian Press, I'm Brenda Molina-Navidad.
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17: And now the forecast from the AM 800 Weather Center. Cloudy with a 40% chance of showers late this afternoon with risk of a thunderstorm. Up to 23 for the high, the humidex 28 or 82. This evening, risk of a thunderstorm early on with a few showers ending near midnight, then fog patches expected to develop down to 14 or 57. And for tomorrow, fog lifting in the morning, then a clearing sky in the afternoon, and a high 26 and feeling like 29 or 84.
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19: And welcome to it, everyone. Yes, it is Mike Kaycook and Mike Jaworski here on Get Fit on AM 800. Thanks for joining us this morning as we talk about getting you in better shape and doing it the way, the right way, the way you can do it in the comfort of your own home. We all have busy lives and we have a lot of things to do. Sometimes you don't want to join a gym. You don't have time to go to the gym. You don't have time to go for a long walk, or maybe the weather conditions aren't that great. Well, why not get some great exercise equipment in the comfort of your own home? And that's what we're going to talk about over the next 30 minutes. Mike Jaworski, the owner of Finer Fitness, joining us this morning once again. Good morning, Mike.
20: Good morning, Mike.
19: Good to see you. And if people want to stop by and see you, Finer Fitness, Howard Avenue, three blocks north of the expressway, finerfitness.ca, and they can give a call to 966-9603. And I can't believe we've been doing this show for so long, giving out all this great advice, and I'm sure you've learned a lot and taught us a lot, but you've probably learned a lot over the years too from some of the listeners who are coming in asking you questions.
20: Yeah, it's crazy when we think about it. It's 11 years this show's been going on, and the feedback is always good. You know, I've never had any bad feedback off of the show. I think a lot of people appreciate that. You know, I really don't push one particular item. I just kind of explain to you the do's and don'ts when you're buying it from a professional's perspective of behind the scenes. That's, I think, the most honest way you could ever try and sell a product or explain a product or have someone get educated in a product is lay out all the facts of the exercise piece and fit it to their needs and then let them make an adult decision on it. So,
19: yeah, that's it, right? And that's the great thing about coming into Finer Fitness is that they can try all this stuff out. You know, it's not up on a shelf. It's not packed away in a box somewhere. You have a lot of equipment, a lot of space where people can come in and get on the treadmill or get on the elliptical to give it a try.
20: 100%. And it's a must. You should try it because they're all going to feel different. Ellipticals, particularly, a lot of people walk in, they're like, look, I just want an elliptical. And they believe that it's just the same piece right across the board. And it's not. A lot of people don't realize there's actually what we call different drives in an elliptical. So you have what's called a rear driven elliptical. And what that is the flywheel itself, Mike. And that's what creates all the inertia, the smoothness and the flow of the product. It will literally be determined in quality by weight. So a lot of times the heavier the flywheel, the more inertia that you get out of it, the more smoother feel, a lot more substance to the product. So a rear driven, it takes a lot of the, let's call it the thrust off of your forefoot. We're all used to walking in a, you know, forward position. So on the palm of your foot, you press off. On a rear driven elliptical, you actually press down more with your heel. So we find a lot of users gravitate, especially women, gravitate to this product a little bit more because they tend to pick up more of the feeling in the glutes, the hamstrings, the back of the legs and calves because you're thrusting off that heel. And the other big plus to this, what people don't realize, a lot of times your toes go numb on an elliptical. So in the forward position, your circulation in your toes will get pinched off. And then you find yourself shaking out your toes. You know, we call it numb toe. It's just, it's a kind of a
19: good name for it. Seems appropriate. Yeah.
20: I don't want to get it confused with the porn stigma thing that takes place out there. And we hear it all the time in the store. It's the cheesy joke that goes around. So, but the reality is here's the factor of that. The blood isn't getting to your feet. The better ellipticals will actually put an adjustment that allows your foot to become angled so there's proper blood flow. Why people gravitate to the forward, let's call it forward-driven elliptical, is because it's very normal for you to push off of the forefoot. That's how you walk. That's how you would run. So your stride automatically just genetically kicks in and you go that way. Not one is better than the other. It literally becomes a feel thing. And then we have what's called center drive. And center drive is the flywheels are on both sides of your feet. And where these really win is there's two reasons. One, a lot of the forward-driven ellipticals, you need about a 15-inch step up. So if you're going to put this down in your basement and you have a 7-foot ceiling and you're 6 feet, you're eating the ceiling tile. You're not going to be able to do this. The center-driven and the rear-driven type ellipticals, they have a lower step up. They're more around 6 or 8 inches. And also the center-driven sit a lot more compact. So if you're looking to save some real estate in your house, most ellipticals, no matter what, need a 20-inch stride. I wouldn't recommend anything under that. It just does not feel correct.
19: And is that something we can see in the stats or on the label or in the manual where we can figure out what kind of stride that is on that elliptical?
20: Most now label that pretty clearly, but I definitely would tell you to try them no matter what. You will feel that distinct difference between 20 inches and 18 inches just on the way your knees and your back operate. So as you get into more of that 18-inch stride, it becomes a lot more jarry, a lot more up and down. 2 inches makes all the difference in the world over a 30-minute use. So when you get that nice elongated oval that you're trying to get out of the ellipticals, which is in the 20-inch stride or plus, really you don't need much more than that. You'll get a lot more smoother feel out of it and a lot more ergonomic feel. But you need the length in the product. So let's call it 6 feet on your floor. A lot of people just find that to be a little bit big for where they want to put it. The center drive ellipticals in a relaxed state without you using it, they only take up about 4 feet. But as you kick the pedals out, they expand out to 6. So you still get the full stride. You just get it a lot more relaxed when it's not being used. So you're saving a few feet. And if it matters, it matters.
19: Yeah, know? Absolutely. I mean, you said if you put it in your basement, you know, it matters there. Maybe you're tight down there. But a lot of people will use a spare bedroom where you're looking at like maybe a 10 by 10 room, if that, to try to get one of those in there along with maybe some other equipment or whatever else you want to put in there. So that does play into it. And that's why they have to come see you for this kind of advice and listen to this show here on AM 800, Finer Fitness, Mike Jaworski and Get Fit on AM 800 for this kind of advice. Cause I don't think people think about that, do they? I think most of your customers think, well, one elliptical is the same as the other.
20: That's exactly what happens 85 to 90% of the time. Someone will walk into our shop and, you know, they've self-educated on the old Google machine, as you like to call it.
19: Google machine. The Google machine. Of course. Got to do your research, right?
20: And so, you know, they start to read things, or then they've get what I call branded. They'll see certain brands. And, you know, we've talked about this over and over throughout the years on this show, like NordiTrack, a company that's just a sticker. That's no NordiTrack company. It's been around. It's been out of business for 18 years. So they get really caught up, and then price becomes the issue. Not so much on the feel, the ergonomics, and how it's going to work for their family or even just themselves. So once they realize that and they come in the store and they start seeing all these, you know, pieces of advice and understanding of education towards the product, then you're going to buy something that'll last you, that'll have proper warranty, that won't give you any problems. If it's due, it's very rare. And you're happy. You know, you get on the thing. And even if you just stop using it, just completely stop using this elliptical, and you go, forget it. I'm going to go back to partying for a while. I'm going to have pizza and beer for as long as I want. All of a sudden, the pants don't fit. You get back on it. That elliptical will feel the exact same way that when you bought it. Mike, you know this. You got a Spirit from years ago.
19: Great machine, yeah.
20: Right? You get on it, and it still feels the exact same way from, I don't know, how long has that been now? Oh, Seven years, eight years?
19: At least that long. And not only that, but even, you know, you talk about even if you're not using it every single day, it'll stay in that shape. But it's also going to last a long time when you buy a quality machine like I did from Finer Fitness, or like you recommend, or when people come in, that the whole family's going to be able to use this thing and it's not going to break down.
20: And it fits people. Like, I believe Kelly's pretty tall, correct?
19: Yeah.
20: Yeah. Mm-hmm. So, you know, if Kelly walked in the store, she's definitely not under 5 feet. I believe she's a lot taller than that. She needs that 20-inch stride, and that's something I would size you into right away. And you want that, because without it, she's going to complain about her knees being hurt, and that's the average user that walks through the store. Like,
19: And she deals with me all day. She doesn't need another thing to complain about, right?
20: Another pain. You got it. So, you know, they work properly, and that's what you want out of a piece of fitness equipment. Most of our buyers realize this when they walk into Finer Fitness. You know, unfortunately, someone's probably made the big box mistake where they seen it up on a shelf, look like a great deal, save $1,000 or whatever the ongoing special is. They get it home after putting it together, all the clinging and clanging and crazy parts. They use it. It doesn't work right. A part of their body gets injured a lot of times because it just isn't ergonomically correct. So they realize either I hate this and they don't buy it again, which is sad, or they go out and they find a proper product. And once they feel something that has some quality behind it, they realize very quickly, look, this is going to work. And they're happy with the product. Well, that's the end result.
19: And you'd love to see that as the person selling them this stuff. We're talking to Mike Uwarski from Finer Fitness. You can find Finer Fitness on Howard Avenue, three blocks north of the expressway. And this is Get Fit on AM 800. Mike Kaycook with you here. And also, you can check out their website, finerfitness.ca, and give them a call, 519-966-9603. You know, you talk about injuries. You were mentioning that, not getting the proper machine or whatever. I talk to so many runners who run outdoors all the time and how injured they are all the time because they're running on hard concrete or they pulled this or did this. It seems like people that would go on a treadmill or an elliptical on a good piece of equipment would have less injuries. Is that true if you get the right piece of equipment?
20: I believe there's a huge factor to running outside versus running indoors. I mean, there's elements. There's always the danger of ice. In the wintertime, there's always the danger of your neighbor's dog getting loose. So there's factors, right? Traffic, all kinds of stuff, unstable surfaces. Yeah. And I believe as, you know, people age, they don't want wear and tear because it puts them down. So, you know, you get different worlds of fitness. We get the people that are fanatics and they just get that runner's high. That's a different type of workout. We get the person that's like, look, I'm just trying to keep beer and pizza at bay and my doctor is what he's recommending. That workout's completely different again. So where's the wear and tear on the body? Wear and tear comes in all kinds of different ways. A softer surface, yes, is definitely going to help. It's going to help tremendously. Mm-hmm. And lowering the risk of wiping out on the ice and eating the pavement or hitting a pothole or the neighbor's dog nipping at you, regardless of it, lowers that risk. So, you know, there's different age groups that walk in our store. We get someone in their, let's call it early 30s, they're invincible, just like we were, right, Mike? You get 50 plus, and they're starting to take it a little bit different. There's just a different mindset. Now, you might get that hardcore guy that walks in. He's like, look, I run Boston's. That guy's going to buy a whole different product, and it's going to be
19: and
20: designed.
19: And that guy's rare, too.
20: And that guy's rare. Yeah. That's the reality of it.
19: Most of us just want to keep, like you said, the beer and pizza at bay.
20: That guy's floating around in everyone's mind, but it's a bit of an ego thing, right?
19: Yeah.
20: So he kind of gets pushed off to the side once you're 50 minutes into the workout.
19: Yeah.
20: So there is literally that factor that we have to come to grips with. What are we trying to achieve? And, you know, without all that heroism that plays out in our mind of fitness, the reality is we're literally just trying to stay healthy. So we want to minimize hard surfaces. Yeah. We want to minimize the crazy instability. I believe some instability is nice to have because you need the function, right? But over instability, it's not like we're walking around on marbles all day. So you see like a lot of that go on too with products.

0: Canada's most gripping true crime stories are all in one place. 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
3: We monitor if it's the time your baby's down for a nap and you got to make sure. And just that sound sometimes that drives you nuts. I can't deal with this clicking sound. And a lot of people deal with that. I know I did. I bought an elliptical from a big box store and I got rid of it. And that's why I came to see you for my elliptical, because this thing was creaking and clicking and it drove me nuts. And it was so loud I couldn't even put on headphones and drown it out. So the mental aspect of being able to get in that zone to get your workout in, I think, is important too, right? Because, you know, if you're someone like me and you're not real motivated to get on that thing, any little thing will get you off and back on the couch. So you got to make sure, one, your equipment works.
4: You, Mike, that is so spot on. I think a lot of people really underrate the mental thing, because when you get anything that's new in your home, at first it's, I'm going to give it hell.
3: Yeah.
4: I'm going to fire down on this thing. And that's done. It becomes passé later on. Now where are you at? What are we going to do? We can't fill your whole house. So we got to find things on that equipment. And the good stuff is going to run problem-free. And then it allows you to use the programming that keeps you interested so that you're not just bored walking around this quarter-mile lap all the time. You know, you feel like a hamster on a treadmill. Park it in front of your TV. It should be quiet where you can literally binge out on Netflix or whatever you're going to do. Zone out. Get your workout done. And be very happy that just that's taken care of. It should be almost habitual as brushing your teeth.
3: Yeah.
4: That's the truth.
3: Mm-hmm.
4: So, you know, exercise is going to be needed somewhere down the pipe. We just don't get enough of it. And society's definitely showing you that, just on the obesity rates.
3: Yeah, certainly not anymore. Okay, Mike Jaworski, Finer Fitness, is here with us here on Get Fit on AM 800. Find out more, go to finerfitness.ca and stop by. They're on Howard Avenue, three blocks north of the expressway. I'm listening to the show right now, Mike, and I'm thinking, okay, what do I do? Do I want one of these ellipticals that I've heard so much about that my friends have, or I tried at the gym, or do I want a treadmill? How do you help people make that decision? Because I would think those are the two big pieces of cardio equipment that people decide on, along with a few other things. But are those the two main sellers that you have in your store?
4: For cardio equipment, 100%. They're the two main ones that people walk in for. Bikes come up, you know, kind of in the last, and rowers have actually taken off again throughout the years. But yet, you have to try them. And you have to figure out if it's going to feel proper for your body. Is it something you can see yourself doing? Because 30 seconds in the store and 30 minutes at home, it's a different ballgame. So 30 seconds in our showroom and you get on there and you're like, yeah, you know what? I really feel this. I think I could see myself doing this. Doesn't mean you're necessarily going to like it. Some people get on an elliptical and they love the factor that you can go backwards. You have some arm motion in these. And it really kind of takes away the monotony of just kind of walking in one place, or for that matter, you're almost like bicycling standing up. Whereas a treadmill, you know, yeah, you got walking and running, but they do have an elevated incline, so you can change it up the pitch to make it feel like you're walking uphill. Some of them are starting to come out now with a decline factor where you can almost run it like on a downhill mode. So you're seeing more and more changes. If you like to walk, stay to walking. If that bores you, get on an elliptical. That's what I tell people. Because you know the age-old story, right, Mike? We've said this 1,000 times. People say, what's the best piece of cardio in your store? And you know my answer. I can sell you an $8 jump rope. It's fantastic for $8. But are you going to jump around your living room? Probably not.
3: And it is hard to do. I remember you had me try that out. And you think it's easy because, you know, you think of jumping rope and I think of like little 6-year-old, 5-year-old girls in the playground, or then I think of boxers doing it and how fast they can go. And you realize if you try jumping rope for, I don't know, 30, 40 seconds, you'll realize how tough that is of a workout.
4: It's extremely tough, you know, and that's going like actually speaking of that for the 30 seconds, a lot of new training pieces have come out in the market, let's, you know, over the years. And one of the big

0: things is what they call the HIIT style training, where it's a high intensity interval training. And a lot of times it's 30 seconds on, 90 seconds off, or 30 seconds on, 30 seconds off, 30 seconds on, 60 seconds off. It changes up. A lot of these products now have incorporated that into the programming so that, you know, it's really showing some good results, especially for males over 50, because the testosterone increase really kicks in. So you'll see bikes and rowers and treadmills, ellipticals, all have this HIIT style workout being built into them, which is a nice feature. Look, they're all going to advertise something new to get your attention. They're all Bluetooth hookup now. I still have not seen one that works really well where you can like walk in France. I'm not going to kid you. We've had them in a store and you get frozen in, you know, on some roadway in front of a cheese cafe.
1: Yeah, the technology's...
0: it's like, it still looks like Max Headroom back in the day, you know, just kind of
1: stuck
0: there.
1: So the technology's really not maybe there quite yet. You just want to focus, and I'm sure you tell people this when they come in, focus on the machine and what you need it to do, and then get a few bells and whistles. But, you know, you'll tell people when something doesn't work that great.
0: Yeah, I don't want to hear it, you know what I mean? Because for us to try and get you... unstuck where you're walking in Italy's hills, it's just not going to happen. A lot of times it's internet connection, it's flow. There's a whole bunch of variables that come into play. But what does work good, if you want to use this for, let's call it the app generation, it will track you up to 2 years, which I think is really cool. And if you're using a heart rate monitor with this, it'll actually keep track of that heart rate monitor very precisely through that whole time. So I think that's a really good product going forward. Look, not everyone's savvy to hook up to their phones. Speaking of heart rate monitors on this, Mike, most of the heart rate monitors now, you can't even get one that's just a watch and a chest strap anymore. They all go to your phone. And it's becoming a real problem because I have a lot of clientele that walks in that's not going to want to hook that up.
1: Yeah.
0: They're just at that age. My mom won't do it.
1: No, or you know what they're going to be doing? Calling you.
0: They're going to call me.
1: To do it, and then it's going to stop working, and then you're going to have to go back and fix it again, and it's just, it's seems like it's not maybe worth the hassle most
0: of the
1: time.
0: With my mom's Irish temper, the phone
1: will
0: get destroyed.
1: Right?
0: So, yeah, you'll hear to hell with it, and then you'll hear a smash somewhere. So,
1: Something thrown across the room.
0: Yeah. No, the reality of this, I test drove in one of these things out for now for a good 6 months. I wanted to see how it performed. I hooked it up to my phone. It sits on my wrist, and it takes what is a pulse. It's not your heart rate from your heart, and there is an echo difference. And what I found is when I worked out, if I put my arms in different positions, like to rest it on the hip as if I'm catching my breath, my heart rate would drop, like down into like 76 beats, even though it should be up at 135 to 140 beats. So you really can't get what you'd like out of it. Now, look, I'm not saying they all do that, but I find the bulk of them that I've tried, 60 to 70% of them all kind of have that problem.
1: So it might not be worth your money to get something like that. And if you got a lot of money, maybe if you buy the top of the line, it might work for you. But all in all, you might want
0: to
1: stay away from that.
0: Yeah, even the top of the line, though, you're still hooking up to a phone.
1: Yeah, that's true. And, you know, not only that, but I always think about when I'm hooking more and more things up to my phone, well, how much am I draining my battery? I need to go out later. I need my phone while I'm here. And now my battery's draining because it's connected to a Bluetooth. So
0: we brought some Asionic product in, as I like to call it. The problem is you're chewing through batteries.
1: Yeah.
0: Like every third day you're popping in a lithium. It's ridiculous. You're eating them like Tic Tacs at one point. You know what I mean? It's just, you shouldn't be going through your batteries that much. So I just don't even sell them at this point. Until they bring in a good model again, I've kind of laid off of them, and you can get a pulse rate monitor, and that's all you're going to end up getting.
1: Yeah, and that'll work for you. This is Get Fit here on AM 800. Mike Kaycook from The Morning Drive visiting this hour with Mike Yaworsky from Finer Fitness, and you can check out all the information about the exercise equipment and location and hours at finerfitness.ca. They're on Howard Avenue, three blocks north of the expressway, and Mike, you've been doing this a long time now and been at that location in the spot for a long time. How much has the business changed, fitness business changed, as far as what your customers are coming in and asking for? Do you see the different trends? Is there a certain amount of time where it changes? And I would think at this point here in, I don't even know what year it is, what is it, 2019?
0: Yeah.
1: That trends are more plentiful than ever because people read something on the internet. They hear something here. They read something on Reddit or Facebook, and they would come in and say, Mike, find me this. Please give me this thing.
0: You're definitely correct on that. They do that. But what's strange is demographically, that's where you see that difference. So the 30-somethings and millennials definitely come in from PC advice, is what I like to call it. Believe it or not, the male Generation X and boomers are coming in with men's health and fitness stuff.
1: Oh, okay.
0: They're still warm and cozy to a paper product, right? Just like they like that warmth and they read through the pages. So a lot of people will walk in, they're like, look, I read an article, I found that they're saying that, you know, rowing, for example. The problem is, unfortunately, Mike, is there's a lot of salesmanship behind those articles. They got to pitch you, right?
1: Yeah, we think we're reading an article from a health expert in men's health, and meanwhile, it's like all bought and paid for. It's an advertisement. We get fooled by it, and then maybe it's not the best machine we want. But I think that's why it's extra important to come to Finder Fitness. People show you that page. Here, this is what I want. And you can tell them, listen, that's junk. You don't want that. As opposed to if I'm going down to a big box store and, you know, some kid who works out of the other department in automotive is coming down to help me with my elliptical trainer. He doesn't know that thing's junk, or he doesn't know one thing about it. He knows I want that off the shelf and he's going to load it in my car. And that's about it after that.
0: His job's done.
1: Yeah. Where that's you it. Know this. This is your business. This is the only thing you do.
0: And there's a lot of things that take place in products that we see reoccurring. Rowers are a really good example of this. So the whole rowing explosion took place this last few years. And one of the biggest problems with rowing machines, they were mostly a chain that would connect that you would pull against some sort of fanning mechanism. Well, with the whole CrossFit kind of that high pace type workout, the chains would jump off the sprockets on a regular basis. They weren't really even designed for that kind of use. So we're seeing this constant problem. Now, you know, some of the brands have actually put a chain guard to stop this.
1: Oh, because, really?
0: Well, because they couldn't, they had to figure something out. They couldn't keep repairing it. So this was their solution. And now we've watched, you know, the evolvement where we're getting rowers that are on Kevlar belts. They're quieter, nickel plated chains. So they're way smoother. Like we're seeing all this stuff kind of right down to water rowers. I mean, I have one of these in my own home. Smooth, quiet, the sound's very soothing, other than maybe making you want to go to the bathroom after about 30 minutes. It's just constant swooshing.
1: Yeah.
0: But it's a great product. And real easy to use, real easy to store. That all stemmed from those articles. Because there was no one buying rowers off me, Mike, in 2005, 6, and 7. It all kind of exploded, let's call it 9, 10, and it really peaks out in this last little while.
1: Interesting.
0: Yeah.
1: And why would a rower be good for me? If I'm thinking, okay, I want one piece of cardio equipment, who should be buying a rower? Is there a certain person that either sex or weight or the shape they're in that would be benefiting from getting a rower?
0: It's a good overall workout. Like a lot of people are very fond on using multiple body parts, right? You're pulling with your arms, pushing with your legs. They believe the core is being worked. So people get very sensitive is what I like to say, because if you touch the rower or talk bad about the rower, that's their go-to. And I get it. Mike, I can't stand my rower. I use it to warm up on. This is just my personal thing. Now, that doesn't mean you don't like it. You might love it. You might hate the elliptical. You might hate, you, like you said, jump rope. So you got to find what works for you. But why is they find there's more caloric burn because they've got more body parts kicking around? That's not always a good thing to over fry yourself on a piece of equipment either. Sometimes you want to pace it out depending on where you're at with your levels on a different basis. You don't want to be dead. You know, it just doesn't work that way. It's not brokenness, right? You want to stay fit. You don't want to be all messed up because you went and did something. So rowers can be a tough workout. Nothing wrong with them. They're good. But you got to adapt and make sure you're happy with what you're planning to do with your regime.
1: Yeah, and you're right. What fits you, what interests you, and what feels good. And maybe, you know, taking in consideration everybody in your family. A lot of times this is a piece of equipment that we can afford in our homes, but I'm not the only one who's going to use it. So, you know, we talked about it earlier that you encourage people to come in with their running shoes, their workout gear on, and get on that elliptical or the treadmill. And hey, why not bring the whole family? And you can all try it and kind of make a decision on what works best for all of you.
0: You have to, or it's not going to size in if the, you know, let's say your wife is X height and the husband's 6'5", right? Let's say 6'2". That's an average height. That rower might not feel right to his wife or to his children. Maybe the grips are just even too thick for someone even to hold on to. Maybe it doesn't have enough tension. And that's a big thing we see. Like, people are looking for more resistance. You will not get it out of certain rowers. They're basically built on air, so you have to pump really fast with your arms and legs to get any type of resistance. Whereas the electromagnetic rowers, you can instantly add that right away. Now becomes a quality issue. If the front end starts lifting on this rower because it's not made so well, it'll just annoy the heck out of it. The front end keeps lifting, tapping. It's not going to feel stable or safe.
1: All right, that's all the time we have for this week. Mike Yaworsky, Finer Fitness, thanks very much. Get fit here on AM 800. We are here every week talking about fitness equipment. Now, if you want to start getting fit, go down to Finer Fitness on Howard Avenue, 3 blocks north of the expressway, and you can find out more on their website, finerfitness.ca.

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2: You might have seen this on social media. It gained a lot of attention. And the video posted to a Facebook group called Spotted in Windsor, it shows a man placing wheel boots on vehicles in a parking lot on Wyandotte Street East. Well, the Windsor property owner says these viral videos showing the wheel boots being placed on vehicles in his plaza parking lot, well, they're missing some key context. And while police say questions around private parking enforcement can depend on the specific circumstances of each case. So the footage, it was captured in first person view using smart glasses, and it shows drivers expressing some disdain over the boots before being told they must pay to have them immediately unlocked. In one video, a driver is told to pay $40 to have the boot released or deal with either a tow truck or deal with the police. And the videos have sparked this widespread reaction online, with many commenters questioning whether a private operator has the authority to immobilize vehicles and then demand money to release them. And CTV's Sanjay Maru, he covered this last night. Here's a bit of an explainer.
3: You're gonna break your wheel.
4: Parked illegally,
5: we're
4: sorry.
5: Take it off. No, it's not legal. Look.
4: No.
5: Look, there is.
3: No, it's private property.
4: It's a plaza only. It's a plaza only.
6: The owner of this lot on Wyandotte Street East says this video that was posted to social media late last week was actually filmed 2 months ago, after alleging the driver illegally parked in his lot while attending a business outside of it. The man is told to pay $40 for the boot to be released, or he'll have to deal with a tow truck.
5: You want $40?
3: Yeah.
5: Okay, take 40.
2: So, CTV spoke with that lot owner, Mohammed Shams, who said that the videos, as you heard there in Sanjay's report, the videos were filmed about 2 months ago, and they just kind of resurfaced online again. But he said the lot is private property, and it's meant for tenants and their customers only. And he said there's a lot of people that are visiting the plaza outside, and not using the plaza, but they are using it just for parking. Here's what parking lot owner Mohammed Shams, he has said to CTV. He says the boot is the best option for him to look out for his tenant spot.
7: It's not about charging or booting a vehicle. It's more about protecting the tenant's rights. The tenants have the right to enjoy what they've leased as they are secured these parking spots. So we've exhausted all means over the 18 years.
6: Those means, he says, have included everything from asking people to move their vehicles to calling for tows. But Cham says tow trucks can take up to 2 hours to arrive, and by then many drivers are already gone. It's why he points to a wheel boot that can be immediately unlocked upon payment as an easier option.
7: The signs say clearly zero tolerance. I was actually thinking I was doing a kind gesture. You're booted, but I had a rule. The rule is the minute it's paid, it's unbooted and that guy is released or the person is released.
6: When asked about the legality of placing a boot on someone's car at the request of a private property owner, Windsor police say it's a bit of a gray area.
8: Questions regarding property management practices or private parking enforcement arrangements may involve factors that are beyond police enforcement.
6: Back in April, officers issued a provincial offenses notice to an individual accused of placing boots on vehicles, alleging he was acting as a security guard without a proper license. But police add whether an offense has occurred in cases like this depends on the specific circumstances.
8: Every business owner is going to have their own set of rules, so that's why it's always better to check with the business before you park your vehicle. Check for time restraints.
6: Following the videos going viral, Cham says he's been facing death threats, arguing public backlash has been fueled by confusion over a process he says the city has not clearly regulated.
7: I need the police to come out with a statement saying what was done that day is a gray area and he was within his right.
2: All right, so there's the story there, and he does go on, the lot owner, to say that towing is a 2 hour time frame. So he's arguing that drivers know they can park, leave the property for a certain amount of time, return before a tow truck or a parking officer even arrives. And that was one of the reasons that, you know, led him to issuing and using these boots. But I want to know from our listeners, what do you think about this? Are you thinking, well, you know what? It's not fair to the tenants, and if you park in a spot that you shouldn't be parked in, well, you're going to face the consequences. Or do you think that this is too much? You know, that you think that perhaps this is unfair, you know, to come back to your car, even though you've parked it in a spot that you shouldn't, and there's a boot on it, and that you might be asked to pay some money to get the boot removed. What are your thoughts on this? Where do you fall on this issue? As was mentioned in the report, it looks like this is a gray area, and the city of Windsor's bylaw states no person shall park or leave a vehicle on private property without the consent of the owner or occupant. But the bylaw does not appear to, you know, specifically address private wheel boots. That is not something that is indicated in the bylaw there. And, the police saying whether, you know, the police are basically, they provided kind of a blanket answer. Whether an offense has occurred depends on the specific circumstance of each incident. That's what Constable Bianca Jackson said. So what are your thoughts on this? Especially if you have, you know, if you've seen the video online, let me know. So we were just talking about a story where there's videos that have gone viral on a Facebook page that show a man placing wheel boots on vehicles in a parking lot on Wyandotte Street East. And the owner has said that, you know, he's done a lot of things before to make sure that people who aren't using the plaza don't park there. You know, he's tried a number of different tactics. He started with the boot. This was a little while ago. These videos are resurfacing. Now, there's a number of things that people are commenting on. There was a fee. It was originally $40 to get the boot off, but the owner said he later increased it to $125, and that's because he said the charge came after some drivers treated the $40 fee as a cheaper alternative to being towed, and the higher fee quickly changed behaviors in the lot, he said. But a lot of people chiming in on this on social media, and I'm wondering what our listeners think. We've got Marie on the line this morning. Marie, what are your thoughts on using this boot?
4: Oh, I 100% agree with it. Absolutely. You know, if that's not your spot, you don't park there. It belongs to someone else. It's like having a person pulling up onto a handicapped spot that doesn't have a handicap sticker.
2: Yeah.
4: They don't belong there.
2: So, and I'm wondering too, you know, I know there's people that are kind of taking concern with the fact that there's a fee to get the boot off, and they're wondering, you know, where does that money go? Do you have any issues with that?
4: Nope, not at all. It could go to redoing the parking lot for all I care. You could donate it to a charity. No, it's not their spot. They don't belong there.
2: All right. Well, thank you so much for the call this morning. Next up, we've got Pat on the line. What are your thoughts on this?
9: Hello.
2: Good morning, Pat. What are your thoughts,
9: Megan,
2: on the boot?
9: How are you? Well, you know, I just did a chat GPT, and, you know, it says if the person has posted, your vehicle can be booted or towed. It says there that they're within their legal right to do it.
2: Okay, so you think that there's no problems with this?
9: Well, it says as long as it's posted, there's no problem with it. So, I mean, you know what? Guy's got to do what he's got to do for it, and, you know, the police have probably never had to deal with it before, but, I mean, if it's posted, because if it's not posted about the boot being there and then they do it, they could end up having some civil litigation matters.
2: Absolutely. All right. Thank you so much for that call, Pat. And, you know, we are hearing there is signage at the lot. There is signage about, you know, you can only park there if you are going into the businesses. Lori is on the line. Good morning, Lori. Your thoughts on this?
10: I love this. Imagine actions have consequences. How crazy is that? He's specifically telling you not to park there, telling you why it's for businesses, and you don't like what happens when you don't follow the rules? I have no pity for them.
2: Yeah.
10: I think he's genius.
2: All right. Well, thank you so much for the call, Lori. Really appreciate it. We're getting lots of messages on the text board as well. And messages saying, I agree with the property owner. It's cheaper than paying for towing charges. I don't live in Windsor, and I don't have a business in Windsor either, but I go to Windsor almost weekly. Sometimes it's a pain to find parking space, but I still go with the owner. Another message here, what is the sense of entitlement? It's a private lot. Don't park where you're not supposed to park. Good for the owner to hold the public accountable, doing what he needs to do reasonably. There should be consequences for illegal actions. There's a message here saying the question is the money he is collecting, cash, or does he have a legit business for this booting process with insurance? So Lots to consider here, and you can read more at CTV Windsor.
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1: It was so good the first time. It's worth another listen. It's the best of Mornings with Mike and Meg on AM 800.
2: Well, parents are becoming increasingly concerned about the impacts of social media on their children, and it's prompted a local woman, Amanda Pettit, to take some action. She got involved in Unplug Canada, and she's brought the organization to this area with a new Windsor chapter. And I caught up with her earlier and asked her what Unplugged Canada was all about.
29: Unplugged Canada is a nonprofit. It's grassroots. It's volunteer-led. And it's basically an organization of mostly passionate moms, but any sort of caregiver, parent who is looking to keep their children off of social media, and they are doing it through actual action. So Unplug Canada right now has about 20 chapters across Canada, and we're basically looking for people to join us to raise the social age for social media to 16. So we've got national advocacy happening at the legislative level, and then we're looking to have parents sign an online pledge to vow to keep their children smartphone free until at least the age of 14.
2: Okay, so tell me a little bit about why you wanted to get involved, and you have, you know, brought now Unplugged Canada, there's a Windsor chapter. Why was it so important to you to get this down here to our region?
29: Yeah, so I was inspired by a book called The Anxious Generation by Jonathan Haidt, which has gotten a lot of press lately. And I read that a couple years ago during my pregnancy, during my mat leave. So I've got a 2-year-old at home, and it spoke to me. It just lit a fire in me. A lot of people, I think, have seen in their lives the evidence that we have a mental health crisis in youth, but Jonathan Haidt's book just lays out the data, lays out the research, and backs up what most parents and most people are kind of witnessing in youth. And it just has a call to action at the end, and it spoke to me, and I thought, okay, I've got to do something. And I've been looking around for a community that has these same ideals, these same principles, and I found that in Unplugged. And when I went to see how I could get involved at a local level, I found out that we didn't have a chapter. And I thought, wow, somebody should really start that. And I sat back and thought, well, I guess that's me. So that's what brings it to Windsor.
2: Okay. And obviously, I mean, this must stem from the fact, as you mentioned, you have a 2-year-old, and I'm sure mm-hmm. you are thinking about their involvement on social media as they get a little bit older. And it sounds like, I mean, you have real concerns.
29: Yeah, it's a little frightening. It's almost like looking at a burning building, knowing that I'm going to send my child in there in a couple years. It just feels like, the school systems, the children at school on their phones, bringing them into classrooms. You've got teachers who are trying to police this, and you just need kids to learn and teachers to teach. But the addiction is just so strong in kids that they're, you know, sneaking the cell phones, and classrooms when they're not supposed to have them. And then there's all the time at home with them. And we know that these devices are no good for our kids. And yet you just kind of see all these kids walking around like zombies. And it is a little frightening as a new parent, just thinking, oh gosh, okay, so is this the world that my son is going to be living in? And, you know, it just kind of makes you want to try to change something from a community level. And in all honesty, social media has kind of created this collective problem, and parents have to come together for a collective solution. And that is exactly what Unplugged is doing. So it's one thing just to, you know, stand with a megaphone and say, oh, social media bad, you know, but, oh, well, I guess the cat's out of the bag. There's nothing we can do. But there is something we can do. And it starts with the online pledge that we've got on Unplugged. And what's really fantastic is that if someone completely free, you were to go online, sign up to pledge that, you know, you're going to keep the smartphone away from your children until at least the age of 14. Once 5 families do that from any given school, you are then connected to those families, and you get to know that you're not alone. Because the number one pushback for this in the conversation that almost every parent is having at the dinner table is, oh, but the whole class has one. Yeah. So therefore I have. So it's just, you know, this sort of collective solution that we've got going on for parents at a community level is really going to help kind of ease that conversation, because then the answer wouldn't be, oh, everybody has one in your classroom. You would know as a parent, no, actually only half the kids in your class have one. It's going to make these conversations a little bit easier.
2: Oh, absolutely. Because I can imagine that this is a fight, and, you know, there really is power in numbers. And if you can look at your kid and say, hey, no, listen, your best friend isn't doing that, your cousins aren't doing that, you know, you are able to kind of maybe maintain the power, perhaps, until they are old enough to understand the consequences of social media, because there are plenty.
29: Oh my gosh, yes. I mean, there's obviously, you know, there's the obvious impacts on mental health when, you know, Facebook goes in, introduces the like button. You've got this competition for views. You've got, attention fragmentation. Kids are only watching 5-second clips of videos. If they don't like what they see, they're quickly scrolling. So they're having a harder time concentrating in class. Besides the fact that these apps are absolutely deliberately designed to hack your vulnerability, designed to be addictive. And then there's the more serious harms, right? Your cyberbullying, your sextortion. It's a scary landscape.
0: Absolutely. So you had kind of mentioned, so community members, if they want to get involved, do they just go on to the Unplug Canada Windsor chapter website?
29: Absolutely they can. But so what I'm going to be doing over the course of the summer is, because this is brand new to Windsor, I'm definitely trying to grow the chapter. If this is a collective, if this is a community, I can't do it alone. So I'm definitely looking for other passionate parents, passionate caregivers, anyone, if this resonates with you, this messaging, you could contact me directly at unpluggedcanadawindsor@gmail.com. But there's also links to be able to connect with me. Or if you're listening to this from just slightly outside of our area, you could absolutely go on to unpluggedcanada.com and be connected with a local chapter near you.
0: Amanda, you must be finding passionate parents, you know, parents that really are concerned about this and care about this.
29: I have. I would say that it's been less than 48 hours since I've gone public with this, and my inbox was full this morning of all sorts of different places with like underprivileged youth communities, people looking just to increase their digital literacy and looking for partners in the space. So this is absolutely something that is needed in our community. I'm surprised it hasn't come here sooner, but Unplugged is only 2 years old and we are just getting started. And I have to announce, we had a major breakthrough today. We hit 10,000 pledges officially tonight. 10,000 pledges.
0: Wow, that's incredible. And I guess, you know, I think you're totally right in the sense that parents need to take some accountability. I mean, it is your child and you are the ones that make the decisions and rules for them up until a certain age, of course. But, you know, in terms of government involvement in this, and the role that you feel like they should be playing, what do you think that the government, what direction do you think that they should be going?
29: Well, we know that they're in talks right now. I mean, it was voted on not that long ago that there will be something coming down the pipeline for some sort of rules and regulations. But the beautiful thing about Unplugged is that no matter what direction legislature goes in, and we hope that they get it right, we hope that it's something that parents can really hang on to and that they can definitely pick it up. But if that doesn't work, if there's holes in it, if people decide that they don't want the government telling them how they should conduct their lives, this is where the Unplugged community comes into play, because it really doesn't, it doesn't matter what direction they go in. If parents are deciding amongst themselves that collectively this is a thing that we're just not going to do right now, that's where the power lies. That's what's going to speak volumes, because we can't depend just on the government. We certainly can't depend on just the social media companies to actually enforce their own age restrictions. If they're not doing the work, it has to come down to us. And this is one way to do it, with tools and resources and a collective community to actually make social change. This is how we have to do it. We can't leave it up to anybody else.
0: All right. That was Amanda Pettit. Thank you so much for your time. And, if you want to check it out, Unplugged Canada, New Windsor Chapter.

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3: From the National Newsroom of the Canadian Press, I'm Brenda Molina Navidad. Six activists detained by Israel while on a flotilla bound for Gaza last week are expected back on Canadian soil today.
4: They are said to arrive in Toronto and Vancouver as two other Canadian activists landed in Toronto and Montreal on Saturday. One activist still remains in Turkey and two Canadians are on their way to other destinations. The total 12 Canadians were deported to Turkey after suffering reported appalling abuse while in Israeli custody. Israel denies those allegations. The Canadians were among 420 people on 41 boats intercepted and detained by Israel as they attempted to bring a symbolic amount of aid to Gaza amid Israel's almost 20-year blockade. Naira Ahmed, The Canadian Press.
3: The U.S. is reportedly close to reaching a deal with Iran that would end the war. Alex Fresha reports.
5: Iran's foreign ministry saying the two sides are in the final stages of drafting a framework that would give 30 to 60 days to hash out a broader agreement.
6: They want to settle so badly. We have the greatest military.
5: What's unclear is if this agreement includes a deal on uranium enrichment, missiles, or nuclear dust. It's been 2 months since Trump vowed to obliterate Iran's power plants within 48 hours if Iran didn't fully open the Strait of Hormuz.
3: Iran has not publicly committed to giving up its uranium. Authorities say suspected cases of Ebola in eastern Congo have now passed 900. Canada's top doctor says the risk of the virus affecting people in this country remains low. A new poll has found 47% of Canadians believe the country is heading in the right direction. The poll from Abacus Data also found 39% of the more than 1,900 people surveyed this month say the country is on the wrong track. Prime Minister Mark Carney is going to New York City on Wednesday and Thursday to meet with business leaders and try to court more investment. The announcement comes just one day before Parliament reconvenes. China's foreign minister will visit Canada next week to meet with his Canadian counterpart, marking the first visit by a Chinese foreign minister in 10 years. Wang Yi and Anita Anand will discuss the recently updated Canada-China strategic partnership, including trade and investment in global security. But the visit has also sent shockwaves through the community, as Edmund Lung of the Vancouver Society in Support of Democratic Movement says Canadian officials can't bend our values to have business deals with China.
7: So this is very concerning and disturbing to me. And this is not how, you know, democracy works. This is not how Canadians work, right? Like our values. These are not aligned with our values.
3: Wang will be in New York ahead of the Ottawa visit for the UN Security Council meeting on Tuesday. This is the Canadian Press. In sports, the Toronto Blue Jays' four-game winning streak in the MLB has come to an end. They lost 4-1 to the Pittsburgh Pirates today for the finale of their three-game series. Toronto plays the Miami Marlins tomorrow night. In NHL action, the Colorado Avalanche will look to stop the bleeding when they visit the Vegas Golden Knights, down 0-2 in their best-of-seven Western Conference final series. Prime Minister Mark Carney has welcomed the FIFA president to Ottawa ahead of the 2026 World Cup as part of the tournament's trophy tour. Carney says the government is putting millions of dollars over the next 5 years into developing soccer at all levels in Canada.
8: $750 million of funding for the podium, for excellence, but also for the playground. Full participation. Because this is the beautiful game, and we want the beautiful game played everywhere by everyone.
3: Canada, the U.S., and Mexico are co-hosting the tournament this year. From the Canadian Press, I'm Brenda Molina Navidad.
0: It's a culinary competition of global proportions. 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
3: Good to have you along and good to join the TikTok former traffic cop, Sean Shapiro at askatrafficcop.ca. Good morning.
4: Good morning.
3: Let's start with this text right off the top. Can you explain to me the legality about U-turns? There appears to be an increasing prevalence of people coming to intersections and performing U-turns. And in fact, I've seen some people not even at intersections attempt to do this maneuver. I always thought that was illegal.
4: It's funny. There's so much confusion about U-turns. They're legal except in certain locations, unless there's signs prohibiting, unless it's dangerous. Well, that gives a lot of room for, discussion. So obviously, if it's dangerous, and I think U-turns are generally dangerous, although legal in many situations. So if it causes a collision, obviously, you're going to be the one at fault. You're part of a turning movement. You're in trouble. If you're at an intersection and it's red, it means you can't make a U-turn there at that moment, but you might be able to make a U-turn there once it's green. I don't know where people get off thinking it's okay to make a U-turn at a red. I see it all the time. Not legal. If you are in front of a bridge, a viaduct, a tunnel, a railway crossing, a crest of grade where there's no visibility, or a curve where there's no visibility, and that visibility is for 150 meters, you can't do it. It's totally prohibited. So there's a bunch of places, and of course, if there's a sign saying no U-turns, you have 150 meters past that sign, you can't make a U-turn. But we've seen a lot of bad stuff happen, and we've seen police officers and members of the public die as a result of those U-turns, whether it's them doing it and they're hit by someone who didn't see them, or they cause someone who's going faster and they cut them off in that U-turn. They didn't see them, they didn't know, and kaboom. You're much safer turning into a private drive and turning around another street and making a block, around a block decision. You save a minute or two by a U-turn, unless you end up in a collision, you don't get to where you're going at all.
3: All right, here's what I do. I want to see if this is legal, and I do this probably several times a week at 5:30 in the morning, and I'm headed along the Queensway, and I'm headed toward Islington. I need to make a left turn on Islington in order to get on the Gardner, okay? But as I approach the left turn lane, or the left turn light, rather, ends. So I can't turn left. I could sit there and wait for the whole cycle to go through. But the green light is still there for me to go through the intersection. So I go through the intersection on Queensway. I proceed a little ways down that road. And then, generally, at the, there's not much traffic that time in the morning on the Queensway. I do a U-turn on Queensway and come back to the intersection and take a right turn, and away I go.
4: Nothing wrong with that as long as there's no sign prohibiting it and right. It's not unsafe. So you sound like you're doing it all right. In fact, I very often tell motorcyclists to make the right turn on a red that isn't reacting to them, even though they want to go straight or make a left, but the light system isn't responding. I tell them to make a right turn, then make a legal U-turn where it's safe to do so, and then proceed through the turn. So instead of going left, they're making a right, a U-turn, and straight through. You got to work within the system, and as long as it's not prohibited, you're okay, but be very careful.
3: Yeah. Here's a question sent in by text at 416-872-1010. Is it legal to wear headphones or earbuds while you drive?
4: It's so funny. And the answer is it depends. Some jurisdictions prohibit you from wearing two headphones. Generally speaking, I think everywhere across North America allows at least one when you consider a Bluetooth headset as being acceptable. Even motorcycle helmet, some of them have earpieces for CBs, walkie-talkies, and whatnot. In the States, they may be limited to having only one ear covered. But in Ontario, you are legally permitted to have earphones, earbuds, headsets on both ears. And a funny thing that really seems to confuse people is it's not illegal to drive without hearing. It's a benefit. It's a plus. But if you have your ears covered or you don't have functioning ears, you are still legally permitted to drive. Now, is it, a benefit to be able to hear screeching tires of a vehicle that's lost control or is accelerating towards you? Sure, I want that heads up. But here's the amazing piece of news. If you have your stereo turned up all the way or you have headphones in your ears, it's the same thing. You're not going to hear it.
3: Okay, if you have vision problems, you may not have a driver's license, but if you're stone cold deaf, that's not prohibitive to having a driver's license.
4: Absolutely not. And there's lots of people in the deaf community. They're fantastic drivers. They may be more alert than you and I who rely on our senses, differently. They know what they're dealing with and they act accordingly.
3: They don't hear the emergency vehicles coming.
4: They're looking for the lights.
3: Okay. Here's a person who writes, red light camera intersections have a sign posted in all four directions, but doesn't the red light camera only pick up the rear of a car in one of the four intersections, or does it pick up traffic moving away and toward the camera in all four directions? How does it work?
4: Red light cameras will capture you as you cross into the intersection from behind. There may be more than one camera at an intersection, though, but the camera that's going to catch you is going to be catching you from the rear. And that is to ensure that all vehicles have a rear plate, and that's why they're going to go there. Technology in other jurisdictions may be different, but here in Toronto and in Ontario, it's rear plate.
3: Well, here's a question we've never had before, but you are well suited to answer this. Okay, if I have a trigger lock on, can I carry my shotgun with me on the front seat as long as it's not loaded?
4: Oh, that gets into some hairy stuff. So, you're talking about an unrestricted firearm. Generally speaking, they can be transported in your vehicle. I will not suggest that it be on your front seat. There's a number of issues. Like, technically having it on the rifle rack in the pickup truck behind your head, not illegal. But when it causes the general public to have an issue and respond, it could result into investigations and possibly charges if it's seen to be done to cause fear. But it's one of those things. And as much as I am a firearms user myself, I've never gone down the rabbit hole of, can I carry my shotgun in my lap when I drive? I wouldn't do it as a police officer. I don't do it as a civilian. Now, if you, again, looking at a police officer perspective, they have rifles and shotguns in between their seats, but they're secured for security reasons. They're stowed. I would not want to pull up on someone as a police officer, trigger lock or not, and look inside and see a firearm sitting there.
3: You and I went to a shooting range recently, and we used your guns. You had a number of them, and I appreciate that, by the way. But I seem to recall you pulled up and you went around and took those guns out of the back of your car.
4: I always store firearms away from me. I want those heavy things that may, in the event of a collision, become projectiles themselves, being, you know, thrown forward in a collision. I don't want that hitting me in the back of the head. So I want to store them behind, either lodged between the back seat on the floor or in the actual trunk.
3: We're getting some interesting questions this morning. Can someone drive a car with red and blue lights and a siren installed on it, obviously turned off? It was installed for use on private property.
4: Well, actually, the siren is something you cannot install in Ontario on your private vehicle. It's actually an offense under the law to have it installed, even if you are not using it. So it gets into some sticky stuff. How do I know you have it? If I become aware of the fact that you have it, are you guilty of an offense? Technically, yes. But red and blue lights, you should have them shrouded if they're, for a movie car, for instance.
3: Yeah.
4: It should be shrouded as saying it's not a police vehicle. Now, you can have amber lights, but the red and blue, I believe, having them simply installed is an issue.
3: Okay. By the way, on the gun thing, way back in the day when I was a teenager, I acquired this jalopy. That's the only way I could describe it. And it didn't even have a roof. It wasn't a convertible. It was just a car with no roof. And my friend Wade kept it going. So we kind of co-owned the car. He was an incredible mechanic. And his father was a gun collector. And his father had a 50 caliber weapon from World War II. And one time, they lived out in the country. One time when his father was away, we mounted the 50 cal on the thing. And we drove around in the countryside with him driving and me manning the 50 cal. And you know what? People went past us, and their only reaction around Gilbert Plains, Manitoba, way back then was, what are those idiots doing?
4: Well, I've seen a lot of videos in the United States where people do this with military vehicles, active or non-active, I don't know. But, you know, there they probably get thumbs up for being a historic vehicle. Here people would likely panic, and that's not so good.
3: No.
4: Yeah. Oh, by the way, I looked up the have a siren on the vehicle. It's Highway Traffic Act 75 sub 6. It's a $110 fine. No vehicle other than an ambulance, fire, or police department vehicle, public utility, emergency vehicle, or vehicle operated by a ministry shall be equipped with a siren or a device producing a sound which so nearly resembles that produced by siren horn as to deceive okay. or confuse.
3: All right. And we'll end with this one. How do I provide my 16-year-old daughter snow/skid control lessons in a private parking lot without being at risk of stunt driving charges?
4: You know, it's funny. When the law first came in saying that that this was all stunt driving, I had a similar response. And I've worked it out. And as a police officer, if I am watching you drive to the limit where you're driving and you're turning and it causes a skid and you recover, and you don't take it for the double loop-de-loop ride, to me, that's learning how to drive. If you are simply hitting the gas and putting it into a drift or a spin, you are no longer learning how to control your vehicle. You're having too much fun, and that's apparently illegal. But there is a designation or a difference. And of course, when officers are investigating, they're looking at that. What are you doing? Are you just turning, putting it into a short slide, stopping, recovering? Is it going to be A or B in terms of which column it falls into? And more often than not, we're seeing people just having too much fun illegally. In addition, you can also take courses on private property or race car or race courses, which are safe environments that you can actually learn on.
3: Well, if you can't have illegal fun in the company of your daughter, what is life worth living for?
4: Truly.
3: Thank you very much. Sean Shapiro, the TikTok former traffic cop, askatrafficcop.ca. Thanks very much.
4: Always a pleasure. Take care.
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7: And now the forecast from the AM 800 Weather Center. This evening, risk of a thunderstorm early on with a few showers ending near midnight. Then fog patches are expected to develop with a low of 14 or 57. Tomorrow, fog lifts in the morning, then a clearing sky in the afternoon. High 26, feeling like 29 or 84. For tomorrow evening, cloudy periods down to 15 or 59. And Tuesday, a mix of sun and cloud, slight chance of showers and a high 27 or 81.
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9: All right, I want to assure you here that I am live this morning, Thursday, May 21st, 2026, 10:05 a.m. I'm saying that because the latest story on FIFA forces me to talk about it again, and everything I told you over the past couple of years is what everyone else is finally catching up to. This is going to sound like a rebroadcast here. We are told now that it will cost, for the 13 games split between Vancouver and Toronto, $1 billion taxpayer dollars. We are now over $80 million per game. That is the very definition of hemorrhaging money. There's no way we will ever get that money back. As I said, people are starting to catch on. This morning on a panel, John Moore took on the argument that the games are a great advertisement for Toronto, a world city, and future tourism.
10: You know what? I've watched the fireworks on New Year's Eve every single year for about 50 years from the Opera House in Sydney, and I still haven't gone to Australia.
9: Okay, John's guest, Adil Shamji, made this great point.
11: I think the bigger issue for me here isn't the billion-dollar price tag. It is, are we getting the benefits that we were promised? Are we seeing the soccer profile of our country being raised around the world? Are we seeing the infrastructure improvements we were promised? Is tourism and hospitality going to go up? You know, and I'm not necessarily seeing that this time. Let's also not forget that FIFA is not just happening in Toronto. It is happening in multiple cities across North America simultaneously. And so the spotlight isn't exclusively on our city. It's across the entire continent. And that is going to dilute the benefits that we see as well.
9: Yeah, I agree with that. And I would add that it is likely that someone watching in Italy, for example, a game broadcast from Toronto, they spend the next morning talking to friends about the soccer game with no idea what city hosted. Why would they care? They were watching a soccer game, not a city advertisement. Where were the last two Super Bowls held? Any idea? You don't know? You didn't book vacations immediately? Come on, people. John Torrey, who is the man who brought FIFA to Toronto, was on with Moore this morning, and he said,
12: I think the number has been higher than anybody expected, certainly at the very beginning, when we bid on this. And look, I agree with the fact that I bid enthusiastically to get these games to Toronto and still believe it's going to be a great thing for the city. And I believe that in the context of one of the quotes you played there, one of the clips you played there, which is that in the end, this kind of exposure for the city of Toronto to literally billions of people around the world multiple times is going to lead to a showcase for Toronto that we would have been hard-pressed.

0: to buy or achieve in any other way.
1: Okay, higher than expected? He says that as if it turns out we were spending maybe a couple of dollars more, but hey, that happens. I thought the Big Mac was going to cost me $5.99, but it turns out it was $7. He sort of delivered it that way, I thought. He told us that maximum $50 million was what it was going to cost. That was the high end of the estimates run when it was first announced that FIFA would be coming to Toronto. Toronto is now admitting to $380 million, and keep in mind, we're not done yet. Almost 10 times the figure used to sell this thing to us. And then Tory brought up the point I hate the most.
0: And that's not to mention the fact that I think the people of Toronto are going to have a really good time in this. I think if ever, and I don't know whether that's what Tom Mihalik was talking about in his presentation this morning, but if there's ever anything where we took the long view and sort of said, let's, you know, celebrate what Toronto is, which is a world city. I think the slogan for the World Cup here is the world in a city. And every community, as you know, no matter what team is playing, is going to have a community here that supports it. So, you know, yes, it's a lot of money, and maybe it's more than it should have been in the end, but that happens with lots of different things. I'm not excusing it. I'm just saying it's the reality. I think it's going to be a great thing, and it's going to be good for the city.
1: I never said it wouldn't be fun. You know what would be fun? Everybody gets a Lamborghini for the weekend. How much will that cost? Well, who cares? It's fun. You know what would be fun? A month-long trip to Europe in fancy hotels and restaurants. How much will it cost? Who cares? It's fun. You know what else would be fun? If I stopped broadcasting live right now and played you a comment I made on this radio station January 7th of this year. 12 of the last 14 World Cups hosted since 1966 have resulted in financial losses for host countries, with losses ranging from hundreds of millions to billions of dollars. The last three World Cups have an average return on investment of negative 31%. Meanwhile, how excited are Canadians? This comes from Angus Reid. You don't like these numbers? Call Angus Reid. Angus Reid polled Canadians, and it turns out that less than 10% of Canadians care about soccer at all. Not a big deal in this country, apparently. I was surprised by that number. All right, back live now here. But what you just heard there was broadcast January 7th of this year. I could go back to January of 2025 and find clips of me telling you what a financial disaster this would be. And I am not pointing out, and I told you so, because I'm really actually not that proud of it. And this is the point. It is factually, historically obvious that we would be where we are now. And thanks to the media people who are finally this week catching up. But here we are. Dr. Thaisha Redden, assistant professor, Faculty of Arts and Science, Department of Geography and Planning at U of T, said this morning,
2: Canada is estimated to receive about $4 billion in estimated revenues, right? But FIFA's going to make $10 billion up front. It's just not the sort of deal that's often worth it for these localities when they have to foot the upfront costs for it, right? Like, organizations like FIFA and even to a very similar extent, the IOC who runs the Olympics, they're not like other event organizers, right? Another event organizer would come to a place, pay all of its expenditures, right? All the costs of hosting its event, make its money, leave, right? But we are essentially paying for the privilege of hosting the World Cup. And the more that cities are enthusiastic about hosting it, the more power is in the hands of these organizations like FIFA and the IOC.
1: The games are almost upon us. They will be disruptive, but I'm sure a lot of fun for many people. But social housing in Toronto will still be falling apart, and we won't have the money to fix the buildings up to code. And here's a very relevant text message. You can call or text the show at 416-872-1010, 416-872-1010, or toll-free, 877-518-5151. But somebody writes, hey, Jerry, I'm listening from southern Alberta. Ask me how excited I am that two provinces decided to host FIFA, and now I'm on the hook to pay. I don't think even two provinces decided. Two cities decided. And one of the many screw-ups in all of this is there was an assumption on the part of City Hall in Toronto, that they were going to get all kinds of money from the other two levels of government. And they did, but not to the extent that they were hoping for, and that's what puts the city more on the hook. And if you're listening in southern Alberta, and thanks for doing so, or Sudbury, Ontario, you'll never have a chance to go to the games. Most people will never have a chance to go to the games, but you're paying. And paying. Because there is no way this thing is going to make any money. In fact, I was looking at the budget this morning, and there was a link to it in the Toronto Star, and I was looking at the budget this morning for something specifically I thought would happen. One of the things they're going to claim as income when they lie to us after the event about the economic benefit is the amount of money coming in from the hotel tax they put in place for 14 months in order to raise money for the games. But here's why I don't count that money. Nobody renting a hotel for 14 months before the games is renting that hotel because of the games. They're renting the hotel for whatever reason people had to come to Toronto and rent a hotel over the past 14 months, and they paid the tax because they didn't have any choice. Had nothing to do with FIFA. If you want to keep jacking the hotel taxes to pay for city business, I guess we could have that conversation and you can do it. Frank, I'm running out of time, but go ahead.
3: Hi, how you doing, Mr. Moore?
1: Well, this is Mr. Agar, but go ahead.
3: So I was driving the Brazilian soccer players when they came in for that Living Legends, and this city is not ready. Liberty Village is going to be chaotic. Unless they put police officers on every single street corner to direct traffic, we're not going anywhere with this thing. We're going to lose so much money. I went to World Cup in 1994 in California.
1: Okay, your phone is cutting out on me. I'm certainly not arguing with you.
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1: A couple of stories I'm going to put together here that have to do with crime and punishment. And if you're about to say to yourself, here he goes again. No, I'm going to tell you a story that is completely different than what I normally talk about. Story number two is along the lines of what we usually talk about. But this was reported on blacklocks.ca this morning. Holly Doan is one of the great writers there at Blacklocks. And here's what she tells us. Buried in the files of Ontario District Court is an unsettling case. The accused, a Sudanese man, age 25, we don't have his name, already on probation for common assault, was charged with savagely pushing an 82-year-old grandmother down a flight of stairs at Dufferin Mall. Two eyewitnesses saw everything. The vicious attack, the bleeding victim, the thin blue line of criminal justice that separates civilized society from public disorder. The woman said, he grabbed my arm and threw me down the stairs. The suspect spent 7 months in jail awaiting trial until this case came before Judge Melvin Green, former co-president of the Association in Defense of the Wrongfully Convicted. Here's the thing. You might suspect at this point, oh, I see, so he let the guy go. No, the judge did what needed to be done. He pulled mall security tapes and examined them frame by frame and wrote, I feel compelled to note that absent the closed-circuit television evidence, the result may have been tragically different. What did the court see on the video from Dufferin Mall? They saw the suspect, who did have probation for common assault, seemed like, you know, one of the usual suspects. But in this instance, he was just minding his business, drinking a Coke, when the elderly woman approached the stairs, struggling with her cane, purse, and shopping bag. The Somalian gently reached out to offer assistance when she physically recoiled, which caused her to tumble down the stairs. He rushed forward and knelt to comfort the woman. And the video showed neither eyewitness saw anything. They saw the aftermath and then said they saw everything. One was on an escalator facing in the opposite direction. And the judge said it is of profound concern that justice could so easily have miscarried, but for the good fortune that the very physical exchange at issue was preserved on videotape. Now, oftentimes when I talk about getting tough on crime, tough on violent crime, I get people who say, well, what about the wrongly convicted? Well, there's no question that happens. Could have happened in this particular case. It does happen. As far as I'm concerned, that's a separate issue. And if there is any way we can figure out that somebody was wrongly convicted, then I would hope that happens and they are released and maybe they are due compensation of some type for their loss of freedom. But we can't let that stop us from convicting people. Actually, what happened here is the court got it right, it would seem. The video exonerated the man. And I don't think that this court case could possibly have taken place without that video. The thing that I would say is it's too bad that it took 7 months for that to happen. Why was that video not brought forth 24 hours after the charge was filed? When the police showed up to say what happened here, did they not look up and say, hey, there's video cameras here. Let's go down to the security office and get a look at the security camera. They would have looked at it and said, he didn't push her. She pulled away from him, and tragically, she went down the stairs as a result. I think we're done here. That's what should have happened. Because unfortunately, without the videotape, we would have heard that a guy on probation for common assault savagely, for no reason, pushed an 82-year-old grandmother down a flight of stairs. By the way, I have mentioned this before, but it had such a huge impact on me. Twice in my career, I had the opportunity to have in my studio, eyeball to eyeball, two different individuals, two different stories. They had nothing to do with one another. Each one of them had been convicted of rape and murder. And it was the advent of DNA that brought about their exoneration. They didn't do it. But they had been on death row in the United States, not just convicted of rape and murder, but on death row awaiting that final outcome. And then the DNA proved they didn't do it. But the thing that sits with me the most is that in both cases, those individuals sitting in my radio studio telling me and the listeners their story, volunteered, I didn't ask, even in the second case, I didn't ask. They said, here's what I want people to know. Don't lead the kind of life where you are one of the usual suspects. Because when some evidence seemed to point to me, is basically what they said, everybody went, well, yeah, he's a guy who would do that. Do you remember a while ago when Steve Paikin was accused of sexual impropriety regarding his show, his television show? He was accused by a former mayoral candidate. She said that he said she could get on the show if she had sex with him. Nobody believed her. It was just nobody believed that Steve Paikin would do that. And the whole thing went away because it's just played ridiculous to everybody. Well, the accuser was a bit unbalanced as well. So, you know, there's all of that. So it's good that that tape was there. And I don't know if we'll ever be able to achieve a situation where no one ever goes to prison accused and convicted of a crime they didn't commit, but I hope we work hard at it, and that's the whole idea of innocent until proven guilty. That's the idea behind it. Now, when I talk about how we're soft on violent crime, I think we don't keep people in jail long enough once they have had a fair case and been convicted of a violent crime. Is it possible we could get tougher on violent crime in the way I would like to see, and some innocent person would spend the rest of his or her life in prison? It is possible. But but I also think that the vast majority of those people we're going to lock up in those circumstances belong there. And that brings me to the second case, which I'm spending far less time on it because it is very much what I regularly talk about, but I want to pass this on to you. The Toronto Sun reports it. The Parole Board of Canada has assessed a Cape Breton man who brutally beat a homeless man with a wrench as a high risk for reoffending. Now, the offense took place some time ago, and Kyle William Nickel has just completed an 11-year sentence for leading a violent attack on Sean Curtis Jack, who was living with his dog in a wooded area near the North Sydney Mall. A group of people showed up, lured him out of his tent, and then beat him with a broken torque wrench and a machinist hammer. He was severely damaged, has some mental damage ongoing from this. But the problem here is that a proper conviction was achieved. He did 11 years, which seems low for me anyway. But they're going to let him out, even though they say that during his 11 years in prison, he has shown no remorse, no understanding, really, of how heinous his crime was, and therefore is a risk to offend. Oh, they've put provisions on him, okay? He has to return to his residential facility nightly, reporting all sexual and non-sexual relationships with females, not possessing, consuming, or purchasing alcohol or drugs, and not associating with anyone involved in criminal activity. It just seems like parole boards put that out there, and then they go, well, that'll fix him. But he's a risk to reoffend. Would that mean he's a high risk to not follow any of those conditions? I would say yes. So we've got a long way to go.
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8: And now the forecast from the AM 800 Weather Center. Risk of a thunderstorm early in the evening with a few showers ending near midnight. Fog patches expected to develop after that down to 14 or 57. Fog lifts tomorrow morning, then a clearing sky in the afternoon, high 26, feeling like 29 or 84. Cloudy periods tomorrow evening down to 15 or 59, then a mix of sun and cloud on Tuesday with a 30% chance of showers and a high 27 or 81.
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1: Here's how it's reported by CTV. The U.S. Undersecretary of Defense said Monday the United States is pausing a long-standing military board, claiming Canada has failed to make credible progress in its defense commitments. In a post on social media, Eldridge Colby said his department is pausing the permanent joint board on defense to reassess how this forum benefits shared North American defense. Joining me, Oral Braun, professor of political science and international relations at the University of Toronto and an associate at Harvard University's Davis Center. Oral Braun, good morning.
12: Good morning.
1: I'm super glad you're here because I don't have any idea what this story's about.
12: It is a sign of the frustration in the United States. It is not just something that is coming from Donald Trump. It is a decision that seems to be made by the Undersecretary of Defense for Policy, Eldridge Colby, who's very influential, who has pushed very strongly for increases in NATO spending, as well as a focus on China. And basically what he's saying is that Canada is not stepping up sufficiently. Now, we seem to be in some shocks, at least some people. How could this happen when our Prime Minister, Mark Carney, has promised all these great increases in defense spending, and we now have met this year, finally, the 2% minimum that was agreed upon back in 2014. The reality is, unfortunately, that what we have from Mr. Carney, who is a very clever politician and has managed to finagle a majority and is going to be in power for a number of years, are promises, promises, promises. And what Mr. Colby is saying is there has to be a reality check, that those promises are not sufficient, that what we have are real threats in the international system, that we have a heavily militarized Arctic. Russia has massively increased its military spending and posture in the Arctic, and China now has become a near-Arctic state, cooperating with Russia and increasingly involved in the Arctic. So the promises that we have made are not sufficient to be a deterrent. Promises are politically expedient, but strategically inadequate.
1: All right, so what has happened here is the United States has said they are pausing the Permanent Joint Board on Defense. Oral Braun, can you tell us what is the Permanent Joint Board on Defense?
12: It is a cooperative body where we have senior people, both from the United States and Canada, where we talk about key issues on defense, and it is something that is symbolically important. It is not something that is decisive necessarily in making strategic decisions, but it is a reflection of the closeness between the United States and Canada. Now, when Mr. Carney talked about a rupture in the world, and a diversification away from the United States, naturally there would be some reaction from the United States against that, but this is much more than that. This is basically someone who is a very highly educated individual on defense, Mr. Colby, who's very tough and very knowledgeable. In fact, this is not someone who's just engaging in bluster like Donald Trump, who's saying, look, we're not buying these promises. You're not doing enough. Last year, we finally met the 2%, which was actually in the rear view mirror of most other members of NATO, the 2%. And to reach the new mark of 3.5%, we are saying we're going to meet that by 2035. But even the way we met that defense, the 2%, part of it came from this $9.3 billion increase in spending. Most of that went to pensions. It went to salary increases. Our armed forces richly deserved that, but that didn't increase military capacity. We also counted into this 2% the spending on Coast Guard. So in a sense, it was an accounting maneuver, not really the huge increase that Mr. Carney has claimed.
1: All right, the U.S. Undersecretary of Defense, his name is Eldridge Colby, said his department is pausing the Permanent Joint Board on Defense. Donald Trump seems to just fly off in all directions all at the same time and is accused, probably rightly, of surrounding him with people who don't know what's going on. But you're saying Eldridge Colby isn't one of those people.
12: No, he isn't. We may not like what he decides. We may not be happy with his advice that other countries should spend more than they have in the past, that we need to focus much more strongly on North American defense, on defense in the Pacific and China. But this is not someone who is just sitting in a bar making comments. This is someone who has spent a great many years thinking and acquiring a tremendous amount of knowledge about defense. He is viewed as someone who is very tough but measured. And what he's revealing is the huge gap between promises and reality. It is a reality check. That, for example, when we talk about Canada buying a vast submarine fleet and that this will be very expensive, and indeed it will be, perhaps as much as $100 billion, we haven't signed a contract. And what we are saying is that we would be getting submarines that can operate under ice, which would be essential in the Arctic. We would get those submarines perhaps as early as 2035. And that is not exactly something that will deter Russia and its increasingly aggressive actions in the Arctic. We are down to two competitors for signing those submarine, the submarine deal. And the Canadian submarines that we have are ancient. We have four submarines, two of which are not really functional, and the others are in not the greatest shape. There is urgency. So it's not as if we can afford to just wait years and years and just have these grand promises, and those promises to be mistaken for policy. There's a conflict in the Middle East. There is a China that is extremely aggressive in the South China Sea. There is Vladimir Putin, who is trying to control as much of the Arctic as he can. And Canada is reaching out to Nordic states, which is great, but what are we bringing to the table? So Mr. Carney talked about, well, if you're not on, at the table, you are on the menu. Well, when you come to the table, you should bring something that is credible.
1: All right. Oral Braun is professor of political science and international relations at the University of Toronto and associate at Harvard University's Davis Center. I appreciate your time and expertise here. Thanks very much.
12: Thank you.
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4: From the National Newsroom of the Canadian Press, I'm Brenda Molina Navidev. Six Canadian activists who were part of a flotilla trying to break Israel's naval blockade of the Gaza Strip are returning to Canada today. Global Summit Flotilla says 12 Canadians were among the hundreds of activists detained and reportedly abused last week. Regional officials say the U.S. is close to reaching a deal with Iran that would end the war, reopen the Strait of Hormuz, and see Iran give up its stockpile of highly enriched uranium. Selena Wang reports.
5: We know that a key sticking point has been Iran's enriched uranium. What is going to happen to the future of the nuclear program? The big question hanging is this all just going to lead to a longer pause, or will it lead to a permanent end to the conflict? Now, Secretary of State Marco Rubio indicated there could be some announcements and breakthroughs made in the next few hours, but he said significant progress has been made, not final progress.
4: Officials say details and timelines would be worked out later. Political scientists in Canada say Indigenous treaty rights are a major legal hurdle for separatists in Alberta. They say a judge's decision to quash a separatist petition looking to force a vote on whether Alberta should leave Canada has brought the secession process into uncharted territory. The judge said the petition shouldn't have been greenlighted because Premier Daniel Smith's government neglected its duty to consult First Nations. For the first time in 10 years, China's foreign minister is visiting Canada.
6: Wang Yi is set to visit Ottawa between May 28th and 30th to meet his Canadian counterpart Anita Anand. The visit comes after Prime Minister Mark Carney visited Beijing with Anand in January, marking the first visit to China by a Canadian Prime Minister since 2017. That's when Canada and China reached a preliminary deal. China agreed to lower tariffs on Canadian canola seed and eliminate tariffs on canola meal, peas, and seafood. In exchange, Canada agreed to reduce tariffs and set import limits on Chinese electric vehicles. Naira Ahmed, The Canadian Press.
4: A jury in Western Newfoundland has found Dean Penny guilty of first-degree murder in the disappearance of his estranged wife. Jennifer Hillier Penny disappeared in November of 2016, and her remains still have not been found. The union in Nova Scotia, representing about 3,500 striking long-term care workers, has rejected the province's claim negotiators refused to return to the bargaining table.
7: This weekend, Seniors Minister Barbara Adams released an open letter saying that the government had asked the union to resume negotiations, but she said QP decided to wait until next week. But the union fired back, saying that's completely false, adding it had been in talks with the government about returning to the table last week, including the possibility of meeting over the weekend. In a statement, QP says when the minister's letter was posted, they were awaiting confirmation that all parties were available Monday afternoon. They add the union members of the bargaining committee live and work across Nova Scotia, and that takes time to bring both sides together. Don Mitchell, The Canadian Press.
4: This is the Canadian Press. In sports, the Toronto Blue Jays' four-game winning streak in the MLB has come to an end. They lost 4-1 to the Pittsburgh Pirates today for the finale of their three-game series. Toronto plays the Miami Marlins tomorrow night. In NHL action, the Colorado Avalanche will look to stop the bleeding when they visit the Vegas Golden Knights, down 0-2 in their best-of-seven Western Conference final series. Prime Minister Mark Carney has welcomed the FIFA president to Ottawa ahead of the 2026 World Cup as part of the tournament's trophy tour. Carney says the government is putting millions of dollars over the next 5 years into developing soccer at all levels in Canada.
8: $750 million of funding for the podium, for excellence, but also for the playground. Full participation. Because this is the beautiful game, and we want the beautiful game played everywhere by everyone.
4: Canada, the U.S., and Mexico are co-hosting the tournament this year. From the Canadian Press, I'm Brenda Molina Navidad.
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11: This is Tech Talk with Mark Saltzman. Over the next hour, Mark will break down geek speak into street speak so you know what's hot, what's not, and why.
13: Hey everyone, welcome to Tech Talk. This show is powered by Chevrolet Canada and its new 2027 Bolt, an electric vehicle with more than 400 kilometers of range and won't break the bank. In fact, it's eligible for the EV tax credit as well, but I'll tell you more about that shortly. I hope you're having an awesome day this May so far. My favorite month, maybe because my birthday is coming up in a few days, and then I fly to Taipei a day later, a 16-hour direct flight. That part I'm not looking forward to, but it's for the annual Computex show in Taiwan on all the latest in computers and, to a lesser extent, robotics and smart home innovations and so on. Last year, I got to shake hands with the CEO of NVIDIA, Jensen Huang, who has an estimated net worth of about $200 billion, ranking him among the top 10 richest people in the world. Most of his fortune stems from his 3-4% personal stake in NVIDIA, which is now a $5 trillion company, the most valuable company on the planet. And with the AI boom, which needs NVIDIA's chips, I don't see this changing anytime soon. All right, I'll report from Taipei and the Computex show on Tech Talk over the next couple of episodes for sure. Now, on today's show, we're going to learn about Clix off the top in a couple of minutes from now. It's a company based in the Kitchener-Waterloo area of southwestern Ontario, the KW. Clix has a popular physical keyboard attachment for your iPhone or Android, adding that comfortable QWERTY keyboard feeling under your thumbs. Plus, they also have a minimalist phone coming out in 2026 for those who don't want distractions. You know, all the notifications that we get going off every minute and social media posts and all that. We're going to catch up with Jeff Gadway at Clix, who previously worked at BlackBerry, which may not be much of a surprise there. Speaking of Ontario, and please don't roll your eyes if you're listening to Tech Talk in another province or in another country, please let me know of your local tech. But this episode happens to just focus on a couple of Ontario-based innovations. So, yep. We're also going to head over to the Canadian Technical Center, or CTC for short. It's owned and operated by General Motors of Canada. It's three different locations, but this interview takes place at the Markham facility, which is just northeast of Toronto, to sit down with Regan Dixon. We're going to talk about Super Cruise, hands-free technology, and other work that's being done at the CTC, not just for all of Canada, but the rest of the world. So it's a really good CanCon story, some proud Canadian technology that we're going to hear about. We're also going to catch up with a theatrical company in Barrie, Ontario, about an hour or so north of Toronto, called Talkus Free Theater. They're leveraging augmented reality glasses that lets the audience see real-time captions to the performances in one of 40-odd languages. How smart is that? Or if you're hard of hearing or deaf, these glasses can be ideal for you as well, of course. And they're free to borrow when you're at one of their performances. I wanted to show you what's possible with live theater and technology like these glasses, which, by the way, are called ARIA. It stands for Augmented Reality for Immersive Accessibility, or ARIA for short. Love that. So you'll have to tell me what you think of this interview coming up. And so without further ado, let's officially kick off our first interview with Jeff Gadway from Clix on a new Tech Talk. Two of the products I wrote about unveiled at the Consumer Electronics Show, or CES, back in January, were from a company called Clix, co-founded by Jeff Gadway, a former BlackBerry employee, and so its product lineup may seem like a bit of deja vu. But I'll let Jeff tell you all about it as we've got him on the line. Clix Chief Marketing Officer and co-founder Jeff Gadway with us to chat for a bit. Hey, Jeff, good to talk to you. Thanks for your time.
15: Yeah, thank you, Mark. Really good to chat with you again.
13: Yeah, awesome. Now, before we start, I just wanted to mention that my youngest son just finished up at Laurier University as an undergrad. That's your alma mater.
15: Go Hawks.
13: There you go. Go Hawks. Yeah. Well, my daughter who's at Guelph in grad school may say something about that. Griffins for her. But yeah, go Hawks. So yeah, he had a great time at Wilfrid Laurier. Still is living in Waterloo for the summer. And speaking of that area, BlackBerry, of course, is an iconic brand, to say the least. So before we talk about what you're up to at Clix, tell us about your previous experience at BlackBerry.
15: Yeah, happy to, Mark. You know, Laurier is kind of where it all started. I was part of the co-op program, and one of my co-op terms was with a company called Research in Motion. And when I joined as a co-op student in 2005, you know, it was the must-have product. You know, everyone was wanting one. And so I got an opportunity to join RIM, you know, later BlackBerry, and was there for the better part of 10 years. And I joke with people that I was part of kind of the rise, the rain, the fall, and the rebirth. And so while I was there, I worked on a number of the popular smartphones. I was involved in BlackBerry Messenger, BBM, everyone loved.
13: That was so big. You had to be part of the club. That was a big deal.
15: Yeah, yeah.
13: BBM, that was the bomb back in the day. Everybody had to be on it, and if you weren't, you really felt left out. And then you co-founded Clix, so you're chief marketing officer. Now, obviously, BlackBerry best known for its keyboard-based smartphones. So now, is it fair to say you've brought that to all other phones today? Tell us about the Clix family of keyboards.
15: Yeah, we started Clix in 2023 and launched our first products in 2024 with keyboard cases that add buttons to whatever phone it is that you own, whether it's an iPhone or a Razer or a Pixel. You slide your phone in and it gives you your screen back. You get to use physical tactile buttons that are more satisfying and more accurate. And we saw such a great response from a lot of people who used to use keyboard phones, but also this entirely new generation of younger folks who were typing on buttons for the first time that wanted something more tactile, more analog. And that's what led us to ultimately launched two new products that we introduced this year, Power Keys and Communicator, that I'm sure we'll talk about. But it all started with the keyboard case and trying to bring the benefit of buttons onto our modern phones with all of the great things that they allow us to do, like apps and content.
13: So that's a good point. I mentioned in my introduction that it was deja vu. So that's assuming the listeners right now grew up with BlackBerry and they maybe have a nostalgic leaning towards the brand and that feeling, that tactile feeling of typing on a physical QWERTY keyboard. But you brought up the fact that a lot of your customers may be, I don't know, Gen Z or millennials, and they never had a physical keyboard on a smartphone, and they've discovered that. And as you said, more comfortable, more satisfying, more accurate. I know I was kicking and screaming into the iPhone era because I didn't think I would get to know. And I still use my voice more than my thumbs because I do find it faster and more accurate with my fat thumbs. So you've got products for both iPhone and Android, different models. And one of the ones that I wrote about from CES was the Clix Power Keyboard. So tell us about that.
15: Yeah, Power Keyboard is a power bank and slide out keyboard in one. So picture a power bank that connects to the back of your phone with MagSafe or wireless connectivity for those Android users. Mm-hmm. And then there's a keyboard that slides out from the bottom. And the whole idea, Mark, is that we were seeing interest in the Clix keyboard case, but there are so many phones on the market. Android phones, iPhones, other brands of phones that I know you've talked about in the past. And it was really challenging for us to bring keyboard cases to all of those different phone models. So the Clix Power Keyboard is a universal two-in-one power bank and slide-out keyboard. And because it connects over Bluetooth, you can actually use it as a Bluetooth keyboard for all of your other smart stuff, like your tablet, your smart TV, even an AR or VR headset, if that's your kind of thing.
13: All right. So yeah, so it doesn't have to just work with a phone, but anything that has a Bluetooth input. When it comes to the form factor, I understand that it slides out. And I think if I'm not mistaken, you can use it both vertically and horizontally. But what does it do to the weight of the phone? Like, let's say you use it in vertical or portrait orientation on, say, an iPhone or, I don't know, Samsung device, and it extends it upwards. Does it not get too heavy? Now got the keyboard underneath and you're kind of balancing the phone while trying to type at the same time. You know what I mean?
15: Yeah, really thoughtful question. We've added multiple slider stops that accommodate different size phones to help with that very goal of achieving balance. But if you picture where the phone connects to power keys, it kind of sits in the middle of the back of the phone where your wireless charging coil is. And so even when it slid out, it's not like the entire weight of the phone is over the end of power keys. It's sort of cantilevered in the middle. So there's this really nice balance point. And then if you use the different slider positions, or as you put, Mark, you know, turn it horizontally, kind of like the old LG Wings or some of those landscape phones, it really does help to put it in the right position to make it feel balanced.
13: More with Jeff Gadway, CMO of Qlix, based in the Kitchener-Waterloo area. We're going to continue talking about the communicator for those who want a phone with less distractions. Then after the Qlix chat, we're going to shift gears and head over to the CTC, the Canadian Technical Center, owned by General Motors of Canada, to learn about Super Cruise hands-free driving assistance technology and the role that Canadian engineers play in the global deployment of this and other technologies under the hood, or it could be the infotainment center. Going back to Super Cruise, though, we've talked about it on this show before. This is where, if your vehicle supports it, and about 23 different models do, it will drive for you. So you press a button on the steering column, and if you're on one of the many compatible highways, or in the US, freeways, the vehicle will drive for you. It'll steer, it'll gas, it'll brake, all that kind of stuff, lane change. And yeah, so whether you're in a Cadillac or a Chevrolet, Buick or GMC, we're going to talk about Super Cruise and all the different ways that it can help you feel more refreshed when you reach your destination. And there's a big milestone coming next week as well, which I'll talk about on the program next weekend. But yeah, after we wrap up with Qlix, we're going to go to the CTC Markham, Ontario location with Regan Dixon from GM Canada. And then after that on the program, we're going to chat with Talk Is Free Theater, which has an upcoming production in June that will hand out glasses to those who want it that shows you subtitles of the play in real time. How cool is that? So whether English isn't your mother tongue, or you are hard of hearing or deaf, so you can enjoy the performance in, again, your mother tongue, or if you just prefer to have some subtitles while you're watching the show from your seat. Really cool example of technology enhancing and enriching even things like Canada's theater scene. And yeah, this may roll out to other theaters as well. So lots more tech talk to get to. We are going to continue with Qlix, based in the Kitchener-Waterloo area, and what's new from them, an ex-BlackBerry guy, Jeff Gadway, and a lot more coming up on Tech Talk.
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8: And now the forecast from the AM 800 Weather Center. This evening, risk of a thunderstorm early on with a few showers ending near midnight. Then fog patches are expected to develop with a low of 14 or 57. Tomorrow, fog lifts in the morning, then a clearing sky in the afternoon. High 26, feeling like 29 or 84. For tomorrow evening, cloudy periods down to 15 or 59. And Tuesday, a mix of sun and cloud, slight chance of showers and a high 27 or 81.
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10: 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We're chatting with Jeff Gadway, CMO at Qlix. We're learning about the aptly named Qlix Power Keyboard, a two-in-one device that not only slides out to a full QWERTY keyboard for comfortable and responsive typing on iPhones and Android devices via Bluetooth, but it's also a power bank that can juice up your phone via MagSafe for iPhone or Qi 2 wireless charging on Android. And then I'd love to shift gears then and talk about another big product coming in 2026. It's the Qlix Communicator. This got a lot of press at CES. Tell us about it.
11: So Qlix Communicator is a new type of smartphone that's really designed around helping you to communicate and separate the signal from the noise. And it really stems from what we're hearing in the market, that people want more purposeful technology, more intentional technology. They're tired of picking up their phone to do something and ending up on a side quest and getting pulled into all sorts of distractions and doom scrolling. And so Communicator, while it gives you all of the functionality that you would expect from a typical phone today in terms of apps and content, it's really been optimized around a couple of things, which is helping you understand what's most important, giving you the right tool for the task from an input perspective. You mentioned you use voice as much as thumbs. So, you know, we support both of those. And then there's a lot of customization and control that we're trying to bring back to the smartphone that we feel has kind of been lost as, you know, a lot of smartphones try to build something that is, you know, kind of at the lowest common denominator for the most broadest group of people. We're trying to really empower people who need to take action on the go.
10: Is it fair to say that this is a companion device to your existing smartphone that you may leave in your jacket pocket or a purse, and it communicates wirelessly to your phone for your cell phone access? Or can you actually leave your smartphone at home if you're, say, going for a walk and you just want something to stay connected, but you don't want all the apps and all the bells and whistles?
11: Well, Communicator is a standalone smartphone with its own 5G connectivity.

0: And what we've heard is that a lot of people are excited to use it as their kind of one and only phone, or maybe an evening or weekend phone.
1: Right.
0: Bring up a really good point, Mark. And we think that, you know, today we use a lot of complementary devices. You know, many people carry a tablet and an e-reader because an e-reader is just better for reading.
1: Yeah. Outdoors anyways.
0: Yeah. Yeah, exactly. And so what we're trying to do here is build something that is really optimized for communications and staying on top of all of your messaging. And so we think a lot of people might use it alongside a more traditional all-touch phone that's really geared towards consumption and content creation. So that's what's been really exciting, Mark, since we introduced the product in January, is just hearing how different people see Communicator fitting into their lives.
1: Because this is radio or podcast, can you explain what it looks like? Like a small smartphone with a physical QWERTY keyboard at the bottom?
0: Yeah, happy to do my best to paint a picture here. Envision something that is maybe 80% the height of a traditional iPhone, a little bit wider, with a squarish screen on the top that's, you know, about 4 inches, and a really large, comfortable keyboard towards the bottom. The back has a really nicely contoured design to it that fits nicely in your hand, and the back covers are all interchangeable. So you can bring some personality with different colors or even different materials, from things like a textured resin or a leather back. And then we've also added a couple of neat features. We're bringing back the 3.5 millimeter headphone jack for people who
1: yeah.
0: audio.
1: Mm-hmm.
0: And there's we're calling it the signal light on the side, which is a notification LED that'll light up when VIPs, people that you know, kind of have identified as being important, the light will shine. You know, maybe it's blue for Mark, or it's green for my wife, Liz. And so that way I know that something that is really important is trying to get my attention.
1: Yeah, love that. There's expandable storage as well on the Communicator.
0: Yeah, Communicator offers expandable storage up to 2 terabytes through a micro SD card. So we're bringing it back.
1: I missed the old micro SD slot. Amazing. And before we wrap up, Jeff, for the products that are available now, so I'm assuming it's the non-power-based keyboard accessories for phones, how have they done? Could you quantify how well they've performed, either in units sold or, you know, any other measurement? And what country has purchased the most, just out of curiosity?
0: Yeah, happy to share. On the Clix keyboard case side of the house, over the last couple of years, we've sold over 150,000 units around the world. We're in over 100 countries around the world.
1: Great.
0: The new products are available for pre-order, and we've already did our 6-month target in the first 20 days, which I think is a testament to people really seeing the value in having something more purposeful, more intentional. And so we're really thrilled with the response to those. In terms of countries, the US is our number one market with about 60% of our total sales. And then rounding out the top five, you've got the UK, Canada, where I am, Japan, and Germany. But we really have customers all over the world, from Singapore to Malaysia to South Korea and beyond.
1: Wow. Congrats. That's great. And yeah, big things to come for the products that aren't available yet, but as you said, available for pre-order. Where can we learn more?
0: Everything you need to know is at clix.tech. So that's Clix spelt the normal way, CLIX.tech.
1: All right. Jeff, thank you so much for your time. It was great to chat with you once again. Congrats on your successes at Clix to date, and look forward to seeing what's next over the next 6 to 12 months as well. All the best.
0: Thank you, Mark. I really appreciate it.
1: Well, as I mentioned off the top of the show, I'm here at General Motors of Canada's Canadian Technical Center, or CTC for short, at the Markham location. And I'm joined by Regan Dixon. She's senior manager for CTC, to discuss, among other things, how the engineers at GM Canada have built the invisible infrastructure behind Super Cruise, the hands-free driver assistance technology. Thanks for your time, Regan. Good to meet you.
2: Good to meet you too.
1: Awesome. And thanks for the presentation here. Please tell us about the Canadian Technical Centers and what you do here exactly.
2: Yes, awesome. Thank you. Well, we're excited to have more than 1,100 engineers that work at our center, and they work on technology that goes on millions of vehicles globally across the GM lineup. We can say there's 4 different areas of focus for our center. So the first one we call vehicle software and electronics engineering. So this covers everything from, say, steering and suspension systems, lighting, to how we look at thermal systems, whether that's how a customer heats or cools their cabin, but also how we heat and cool the battery or any of the power electronics that are in our electric vehicles.
1: Mm-hmm.
2: So that is the area called vehicle software and electronics engineering. engineering. Another large area, and an area you're going to dig in today with our subject matter experts, is our automated driving and active safety team. So they work on a number of software components that contribute to Super Cruise, of course, something we'll talk a little bit more about today. And their technologies would be things like keeping the vehicle centered in the lane, or assisting automatic lane changes, or Super Cruise trailering, like we've talked about before. So the third area that we have is the digital vehicle experience team. So think about touching that center console and connecting your phone.
1: The infotainment center.
2: The infotainment center, exactly. So there's a large team here at our Canadian Technical Center that does the software development and testing for a number of the applications on that, so that your phone connectivity or the Dolby Atmos Cadillac audio system, in which they have done the software for all that integration. So hopefully you'll have a chance to experience that in a future vehicle. And then finally, our data engineering team. This is the team that develops the pipeline to connect data from the vehicle so we can improve all of our features and functions as the vehicle is experienced by our customers.
1: Right. Well, so as a Cadillac owner, and my wife has a GMC Yukon,
2: nice.
1: I like getting a message, like an email push that says, you know, your front right tire is a little bit low.
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1: Or you need oil change. Or like, just getting a push notification is super handy. And all the My Vehicle apps. 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
3: 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We are chatting with Regan Dixon. She's Senior Manager for the Canadian Technical Center. We're at the Markham location, but there's also two based in Oshawa, Ontario. All right, so there's a reason why it's called the Canadian Technical Center. So all that stuff under the hood, very important.
2: Yes.
3: And we will talk a bit more about Super Cruise. I want to make sure our audience knows how amazing this technology is and super cool that there's a Canadian angle as well. So there's two locations here, Oshawa and Markham?
2: Actually, there's three locations that comprise the Canadian Technical Center. So our primary location is here in Markham, where you're with us today. Mm-hmm. And this group does a lot of the software development and the lab sort of bench testing. So think of a bunch of components that we have before it gets in the vehicle. So a lot of that work is done, and we would be focused on software-defined vehicles, which is our next architecture. So a software-defined vehicle would be allowing us to do over-the-air updates that update functionality and features, so the customer does not have a static vehicle when they purchase it. They can mm-hmm. get updated features.
3: Right. Yeah, just like when you buy a laptop, you still update it, or a
2: exactly.
3: phone, or even a printer or a router.
2: Yep. Our second center would be the Oshawa Center, and this is where we take it from the bench and we do more vehicle development. We have a garage and a machine shop there, and so our engineers and technicians work with the vehicles there. And then finally, our McLaughlin Advanced Technology Track, we affectionately call it the MAT, which is 55-acre track that we can now take our code and put it on the road. Mm-hmm. So think about the centers as going from code to lab to road to customer.
3: Yeah, I like that. In other words, so you do the testing and the quality assurance work, which I know is part of that QA work, is part of the CTC.
2: Yep.
3: Then there's virtualization, where you simulate what the experience will be. And then there's the private test track, where it's safer, it's controlled. That's your McLaughlin test track, 55 acres. And then finally is public testing. Right?
2: Absolutely.
3: So that makes
2: absolutely.
3: All good sense to
2: all
3: me.
2: All of them.
3: I was
2: going to
3: ask you for an example or two of what our listeners who may own a GM vehicle have experienced that was developed or tested here in Markham. Any one thing?
2: Jeez, you asked me to narrow it down to one, which is a tough one to do. I think the Dolby Atmos system. So yeah. We're so incredibly proud of the digital vehicle experience team that did the software behind that system. And
3: right.
2: being able to have an audio experience that's like being in a studio is so amazing. And it's just so customer focused and detailed oriented that we just are so proud of that.
3: Well, after all, technology. Especially in Toronto, we're commuting a lot.
2: Exactly.
3: It's a long commute to and from the office. A lot of us have been mandated back to the office.
2: Correct.
3: You want to be entertained, right? You want to keep your eyes on the road, but you may be listening to music, podcasts, audiobooks, engage in a phone call. Audio is really important.
2: Agreed.
3: So I get that. And I think you have a partnership. Maybe it's just on the Cadillac side with AKG.
2: Yes.
3: Which is part of the Harman family.
1: And I love that you said that the work being tested or even developed here is rolled out globally. It's not just for Canadians, which is pretty cool. You've mentioned it earlier, Super Cruise, when the vehicle, and I think there's 23 of them that are supported across all four GM brands, that's where the vehicle will drive for you on compatible highways and freeways, right?
2: Absolutely. Super Cruise is our hands-free driver assistance technology for General Motors. In simple terms, it's the vehicle's going to brake, steer, accelerate for you, all hands free on compatible roads.
1: And even change lanes if you want.
2: Absolutely. You can do a lane change on demand where you signal it, but now even the system can do a lane change and maneuver it for you itself.
1: All right. So the difference there, just to break that down, is when you want to tell the vehicle which lane to go into, right? So you're coming up against a vehicle that may be driving slower than you on, say, the 401.
2: Yep.
1: If you put on your left signal, then it'll move into the left lane when it deems safe to do so. But the other option is to just let the vehicle choose left or right.
2: That is correct. Okay. So it'll make the decision about how we can get you safest and most effectively to your destination.
1: Super Cruise has been around for a while, almost 10 years, but it's getting better and better, adding things like lane changing, which is relatively new,
2: yep.
1: Trailering, which you hinted at. So
2: yes.
1: If you have a pickup truck, for example, like a Silverado EV, and you're trailering something behind you, you're pulling a load, it will actually Super Cruise while doing that because it has to account for that extra length and weight and possibly height. So that's pretty cool. That's relatively new as
2: well. It is. And we're super proud of that here at the Canadian Technical Center because it was an idea. There's some trailering expertise here. And the idea was how do we combine these two together? So the group worked on a lot of, you can imagine there's a lot of vehicle dynamics associated mm-hmm. with how a trailer is going to move a vehicle, like you mentioned, the
1: sure.
2: weight and height. And so the work was done on how we could make Super Cruise for trailering happen here.
1: Are you allowed to reveal how much was developed at CTC or tested?
2: There was quite a bit of development here. And when we talked about patents, there's certainly patents
1: oh, cool.
2: in this area from the Canadian side. So the Vehicle Motion Controls Group that you learned about.
1: Yeah, today I believe, Regan, your colleague Parisa said that about 100 patents come out of the CTC every year. That's pretty cool.
2: We're so proud of the innovation of this organization. So they're always looking at ways that we can improve technology. And one of the ways is to look for ways that we can patent the new idea for General Motors. So it's quite a part of the culture here to mm-hmm. think about how to innovate and make something better.
1: Maybe we can leave our listeners with something pretty exciting, which is the future of Super Cruise. The near future of Super Cruise, what could we expect next?
2: Of course, we're always looking to up our game from where we are. So I think our CEO has already announced that we're moving towards the eyes off so that you will be able to do other things in the vehicle and the vehicle will drive for you so that you no longer have to have your eyes on the road. So that's the next step in our technology journey. We'll be excited when we'll be able to announce that coming your way.
1: No doubt. Yeah. So Super Cruise was the first hands-off driving assistance technology system. Your hands could be off the wheel, but you need to be paying attention. You have to be looking ahead. There's a little camera on the steering wheel column that looks at you to make sure you're paying attention. That makes sense. But the technology is evolving so rapidly. So there's 1.6 billion kilometers of Super Cruise driving already. So you've got all that data. It's proven to be extremely safe. And then the next step, just to paraphrase, hands off the wheel remains, but now eyes off the road. So you could theoretically be reading a book, playing on your phone, looking at your friend or family member beside you, or even closing your eyes, possibly.
2: Yes.
1: How cool would that be to be able to have a little cat nap? If it's safe, naturally, that's the priority. That's pretty cool. And that's coming by 2028. Yeah, I was in New York for Mary Barra, General Motors CEO. Her talk last fall, she said it was the Cadillac Escalade IQ, the electric vehicle. In the year 2028 or so, it'll be the first to support hands off, eyes off. That's pretty wild.
2: Yes, it's exciting. I think that this technology is evolving really, really quickly. It takes a lot of work. And of course, we are working on, you comment that it's safe. It will be safe.
1: Yeah.
2: GM always does their due diligence on ensuring that every technology that we release is safe. Yeah, we're excited about that coming your way.
1: Yeah, well, as I mentioned, 30 years of OnStar, 10 years of Super Cruise. It's not being rushed. to market. That's a long time, especially in the tech world. So obviously you're doing it right. Congratulations on all the amazing work you do here at the CTC. Thank you for letting me in. Lots of security. I had to watch a video even before I came in here to know I knew all the safety protocols and everything like that. As we wrap up, Regan, what's the best website to learn more? Is it gm.ca?
2: I think you can find information on the Canadian Technical Center and General Motors Canada on gm.ca. If you want more information on Super Cruise, go to OnStar.ca. But I think the best thing you can do is go to a dealership and experience this for yourself. I think that you will be amazed at what you'll experience.
1: Pleasure to meet you. Thank you so much, Regan. All the best.
2: It's a pleasure to meet you too, and thanks for having us on.
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8: And now the forecast from the AM 800 Weather Center. Risk of a thunderstorm early in the evening with a few showers ending near midnight. Fog patches expected to develop after that down to 14 or 57. Fog lifts tomorrow morning, then a clearing sky in the afternoon, high 26, feeling like 29 or 84. Cloudy periods tomorrow evening down to 15 or 59, then a mix of sun and cloud on Tuesday with a 30% chance of showers and a high 27 or 81.
3: Welcome back to Tech Talk. I wanted to give a quick shout out to LG, the LG Probate Convection Sliding Range with air sous vide and air fry mode lets you prepare professional cooking results at home. This range has range. For air sous vide mode, this modern range uses controlled low oven temperatures and airflow, which consistently cooks proteins, veggies, and more in vacuum-sealed bags that lock in flavor and aroma. If you're craving a crispy dish without the guilt, use the air fry feature, which quickly circulates high heat to achieve crispy results. More on the LG ProBake convection slide-in range with air sous vide and air fry is at lg.ca. As a tech lover, I always find it fascinating how technology can transform other industries, and that includes the arts. Debuting at Barrie, Ontario's Talk is Free Theater, a technology called Aria Translation Glasses can be worn by audience members to see the performance with subtitles. Joining us to tell us more is Arkady Spivak, artistic producer at Talk is Free Theater. Thanks for your time, Arkady. Good to chat with you.
9: Thank you for having me.
3: Now, before we talk about ARIA, these glasses, which ARIA stands for Augmented Reality for Immersive Accessibility, love that, please tell us a bit about you and your work at Talk is Free Theater, or TIFT for short, another acronym.
9: We do love acronyms. Once you get older, you don't have much time left, so you don't need to shorten everything. So Talk is Free Theater, or TIFT, is a Barrie-based professional theater company. We are the only professional theater company in Central Ontario that operates a traditional season, which is basically from fall to late spring till about now. We do a lot of funky things. We do a lot of, you know, traditional work in our studio theater managed by the city of Barrie for us. But we also, because we didn't have facilities for many years, we learn how to produce theater pretty much anywhere, on a moving bus, on a rooftop, in a basement. My latest thing is talking to our supporters and evicting them from their own house because I needed their living room to do a play for a general audience. And people still have the misfortune of inviting me to show me their new house. And I'm thinking, you realize, and I have to now disclaim what it can lead to. And they absolutely say yes. And because we don't really need a very specific infrastructure to produce theater, we can actually get our work pretty much anywhere. We do love a good adventure, which is probably what leads us to the next topic.
3: That's a good segue to chat about ARIA and your next performance in June called Something Old by Kira Vu, which I believe is not on a moving bus or in a home. This is at a theater in Barrie, Ontario, which I might politely push back and not call it Central Ontario. As someone who lives north of Toronto myself, it's still Southern Ontario. It's a big province. Yeah, nonetheless, let's hear about these glasses. Again, the acronym is ARIA, Augmented Reality for Immersive Accessibility.
9: Yeah, because we do work that is staged in non-traditional spaces, which means the audience is all over the place. You know, they're not all looking in the same direction. Certain pieces that we do actually require, as part of the experience, audience participation. And, of course, Barrie, as much of Canada, is transforming very rapidly. Third, do not speak English as the first language, if not at all. So you sort of wonder, in the full accessibility or embracing of accessibility in Canadian professional theater, the one thing that never got solved was the language diversity, which is quite ironic for a country with two official languages and you know, indigenous tongues and multicultural identity and everything else. The English interpretation or the language interpretation into different languages is not new in theater. You would probably put them in surtitles. In theater, it's all about space management. You cannot, it's all about scene. It's all about how artists solve the space that you're in, where actors are configured in the scene. Why did Romeo turn away from Juliet and went under the balcony? All of this is important nuance that if you're looking at up, you will miss. Not to mention when the audience actually has to contribute to the narrative. So we wanted to do two things. We wanted to completely break a language barrier in immersive work. The glasses have been tried. Immersive interaction in non-traditional spaces is new, as well as the fact that it has capacity for both pre-translated scripts, projecting pre-translated scripts, as well as live spontaneous translation, which that component was new.
3: All right. So these glasses will translate the performance, which presumably is in English, Arkady, into, as I said off the top of the show, your mother tongue, if it's not English. How many different languages does it support?
9: It supports up to 48 languages in the same performance, of which one can be English for those who are deaf or hard of hearing or language learners.
3: Yeah, good point. So you may want to read it in English anyways, or if you have trouble with the accents. So that's a lot of languages. And it does work in real time, like unlike Netflix, where the show or the movie is already pre-produced and the timing is always the exact same whenever somebody watches it. With live performances, there could be a slight pause. It works in real time? Or do you have to now create your performances based on the fact that it's going to be an exact fixed time every performance?
9: Well, there is an operator, so they're actually a theater person. They know how to cue it before that happens. And that's a very good point that you bring up, because the length of, you know, the applause may be 3 seconds longer on Wednesday as it was on Tuesday. So all of this is factored into our thinking. Yes.
3: Right. That's really important. So there's an operator. It's not AI. There is somebody that's then, you know, rolling in the captioning.
9: Yes, absolutely. Just because of this very nature is because every performance is different based on what the audience gives, right? Some people may laugh, some people may not. Some people, you know, it changes all the time.
3: Yeah, for sure.
9: And so it's cute, yes.
3: I find this fascinating. We are chatting with Arkady Spivak. He's the artistic producer at Talk Is Free Theatre in Barrie, Ontario, just about an hour or so north of Canada's biggest city, where they have a performance coming up in June. We'll get the dates from you, Arkady, and where we can learn more in a moment. But it's called Something Old by Kira Vu is the name of the performance. But it supports these Aria translation glasses that can be worn by the audience to see the performance in the language of their choice, with dozens and dozens supported. Can you walk us through how it works? Do you rent them? Do you get them for free when you get there? And then how do you choose the language? All of that kind of stuff. Does it work with an app?
9: Well, we are actually launching a new box office system. So when you buy 2 tickets, it will ask you, do you wish a translation technology? Do you wish Aria? If so, what languages? How many units? Obviously, depending on how many tickets you buy. We ask, and you can still do that up to 24 hours before the performance, because it does require us to prepare the units, preload the translation. Of course, we can do it all at the moment, and we can do it at the last moment. But the problem is we don't want to delay performance. If we have 10 people showing up 3 minutes before curtain, and one once, you know, and finish, and the second one can continue, or whatever. So we do need to start the show on time. And for that reason, as much information as we have ahead of time is helpful, but not critical.
3: These Aria glasses are completely free to reserve in advance ahead of the performance, and you just hand them back afterwards. But yep, these are completely free to use. These glasses that you wear, was this built for the theater community? And I'm assuming, just because this is radio or podcast, I don't know what they look like. Are they lightweight glasses, or is it more of a big headset?
9: Absolutely. You have to believe me when I say they're the sexiest pair of glasses I've ever seen. They're very light, and they, yeah, thank you. And they can actually be worn outright or attached to prescription glasses, set of glasses that, that people already wear. It can do both things. We did create the software and build the hardware from scratch because of the uniqueness of the need.
3: Now, you're an artistic producer at Talk Is Free Theater, or TIFT, but are you an engineer too, or you just have this technical side to you, or business savoir-faire?
9: Yeah, not technical, semi-business. It just had a great idea. Fortunately, I have an old good friend who loves a hobby project, who works for Airbus in Munich by day. Mm-hmm. And in pandemic, he needed a hobby project. So I was more than happy to help.
3: Could other theaters use this, or is this proprietary to Talk Is Free?
9: Yes, so very good question. Thank you. We've tested it before. Automatically, it's now offered at every performance and better.
3: Okay.
9: Going forward. So we do need to budget for an extra operator, which is always a delight for a producer who is raising money. And it is entirely transferable. Obviously, we have only so many units for our work, and there is no reason why it can't work in other theaters.
3: Where can our listeners learn more about TIFT and the upcoming Something Old by Kira Vu performance?
9: Our website is www.tift.ca. There is information on the play. 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It runs from June 18th to the 27th, and this is our last production of the season. So we wanted to try something new for something called Something Old.
3: All right, tift.ca. Arkady, great to chat with you. Congrats on your work at Talk Is Free Theater and ARIA.
9: Thank you so much for having me, Mark.
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12: From the National Newsroom of the Canadian Press, I'm Brenda Molina Navidad. Six activists detained by Israel while on a flotilla bound for Gaza last week are expected back on Canadian soil today.
13: They are said to arrive in Toronto and Vancouver as two other Canadian activists landed in Toronto and Montreal on Saturday. One activist still remains in Turkey and two Canadians are on their way to other destinations. The total 12 Canadians were deported to Turkey after suffering reported appalling abuse while in Israeli custody. Israel denies those allegations. The Canadians were among 420 people on 41 boats intercepted and detained by Israel as they attempted to bring a symbolic amount of aid to Gaza amid Israel's almost 20-year blockade. Naira Ahmed, The Canadian Press.
12: Regional officials say the U.S. is close to reaching a deal with Iran that would end the war, reopen the Strait of Hormuz, and see Iran give up its stockpile of highly enriched uranium. Joe Fetterman reports.
14: In return, the U.S. is expected to end its blockade of Iran's ports and lift some sanctions against Iran. The deal does not appear to end Iran's support for proxy groups across the region or halt its ballistic missile program. That would fall short of the goals set out by Israel when it launched this war with the U.S. back in February.
12: A person familiar with the status of the negotiations says an agreement would not be signed today. A new poll finds the number of Canadians who believe the country is heading in the right direction has hit its highest percentage since 2017. The poll from Abacus Data says 47% of the more than 1,900 people surveyed this month believe Canada is heading in the right direction. 39% say the country is on the wrong track. The poll also suggests 76% of Canadians see the rest of the world as moving in the wrong direction. One pollster says this is reflected by respondents saying they see Canada as a stabilizing force in a turbulent world. Parliament reconvenes tomorrow. A day before, Prime Minister Mark Carney's office announced he's going to New York City midweek to meet with business leaders and try to court more investment. This comes just weeks before the Canada-US-Mexico Agreement on Free Trade enters its mandatory review period. Meanwhile, a large delegation from India will be in Canada from tomorrow to Wednesday to discuss trade and investment. And for the first time in 10 years, China's foreign minister is visiting Canada. It'll happen later this week. Coming up in business, Canada's biggest banks will report their latest quarterly results. The Bank of Canada will release its financial stability report, and Statistics Canada is set to release its latest figures for GDP when it publishes its report for March and the first quarter as a whole. In entertainment.
15: I'm looking for a hut.
16: Close for the night. Thank you.
12: Studio estimates show Star Wars, The Mandalorian, and Grogu made $82 million U.S. in ticket sales from 4,300 theaters in the United States and Canada. This is the Canadian Press. In sports, the Toronto Blue Jays' four-game winning streak in the MLB has come to an end. They lost 4-1 to the Pittsburgh Pirates today for the finale of their three-game series. Toronto plays the Miami Marlins tomorrow night. In NHL action, the Colorado Avalanche will look to stop the bleeding when they visit the Vegas Golden Knights, down 0-2 in their best-of-seven Western Conference final series. Prime Minister Mark Carney has welcomed the FIFA president to Ottawa ahead of the 2026 World Cup as part of the tournament's trophy tour. Carney says the government is putting millions of dollars over the next 5 years into developing soccer at all levels in Canada.
17: $750 million of funding for the podium, for excellence, but also for the playground. Full participation. Because this is the beautiful game, and we want the beautiful game played everywhere by everyone.
12: Canada, the U.S., and Mexico are co-hosting the tournament this year. From the Canadian Press, I'm Brenda Molina Navidad.
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23: Welcome to another edition of The Week That Was here on the iHeartRadio Network. I'm Aaron Rand, and this week we'll take a look at these stories. We talk so much about, you know, Canadians, what's going on here now with respect to Alberta, separation, what's going on in Quebec, but what's going on in America perhaps is even far more interesting because the story suggests a record number of Americans are choosing to leave the U.S., which maybe doesn't come as a huge surprise, but regardless, for the first time in at least 50 years, the United States is reporting it saw more people move out of the country than move in. And to deal with that, there are companies now offering workshops to help people who want to leave and help them streamline the process. One of those is a company called Expatsy. It's an organization that helps Americans learn how they can live abroad. Brett Andrews is a co-founder. He is on the line. Mr. Andrews, thank you for your time today. Let me begin by saying, you know, maybe people are surprised, maybe they're not. So this is a relatively new phenomenon. How long have you been actually providing information for Americans who've chosen to make this decision?
24: Sure. Thanks for having me. So my wife, Jenna, and I started Expatsy just over 4 years ago, back in 2022. We've seen a couple of spikes since we started. The first one, of course, was the outlawing of abortion nationwide back in summer of 2022 here in the U.S., and, of course, the 2024 election when Donald Trump was reelected to office. We've seen a couple of spikes. Those are a couple of spikes since we began.
23: So then you make a decision. I mean, your business is relatively new, so you're saying just within a couple of years. Are you seeing now a sudden surge in interest? I mean, Donald Trump's been president once before, and he's only a year into the second term. Are you seeing the numbers really start to scale?
24: Well, they start to scale over time just because it takes people a fairly long amount of time to actually get moved abroad. Some of our most eager movers, for example, the ones that were at our conference last weekend, even their timeline is roughly 18 to 24 months. For some people, it takes as long as 5 years or more, depending on different life circumstances.
23: So for the ones who've made a decision, I think you said most people want to leave within 2 years. So they show up at your, you call yours, you actually have a name for your event, right?
24: Yes, our event is called a Move Abroad Con. We just had our second one in San Diego.
23: Right, because everybody has to have a con. So you have a Move Abroad Con. And
24: that's what they tell us.
23: Yeah, for people who show up, what sort of information do you offer? What sort of questions do people typically have? And let's cover some of the countries that people are looking at, because I'm sure Canada's on that list.
24: Canada's certainly on that list. We had a session for Canada. Generally, people are asking things about, well, mainly, can I move to this country? What are the taxes look like there? What are my visa paths involved? Can I get citizenship by ancestry in certain places? I know Canada has really gotten a lot of attention in our community recently with their recent citizenship by ancestry expansion. And so people ask a lot of questions like that. Our most popular countries, I would say, would be Portugal, Spain, Costa Rica, Panama, Mexico, and leading into other places like France and Uruguay.
23: Okay, so if I can deal with Canada, because that's where we are, and you're right, a change recently, of course, allowing, depending on any ancestry you might have had who lived in this country, to make things easier, are you seeing more of a pickup for people who now know that's the law, or is this news to them?
24: News is spreading, I think, a bit slowly as in regards to the Canada ancestry option, but the people that are hearing about it are very interested. They're looking through their family trees and trying to find out if they have a path because, as you may or may not know, Canada is notoriously challenging to immigrate to. And so any available path that these people can find, especially to our closest neighbor, would be certainly a welcome benefit for them.
23: And with respect to people asking about Canada, what are the typical questions?
24: Typical questions are, can I move there? Do I have to speak French? Am I going to be taxed? Am I going to be double taxed on my income? Can I stay there permanently? Can my kids go to school there? Generally, they're asking questions like they want to know about what daily life looks like. Americans have been kind of discouraged culturally from moving abroad for much of our history. And so people are just now waking up to this idea that maybe life does look different, maybe even life could be better somewhere else. And so they want to know, can my daily life fit in there and can I find a place for myself and my family?
23: So you're an American living in America. When people ask these questions about Canada, who do you have from here answering those questions, or just someone from there answering basic questions? I mean, with your group, you have a spokesperson or you have an expert?
24: We've got an expat up in Canada. Her name is Amanda. She is something of our visa expert for the country. Mm-hmm. And so she talks to people a lot about the different visa paths they might have. And we also have a relocation partner for people that want to dive in further and look at things like the citizenship by ancestry, and they want to explore options for skilled worker visas and other paths like that.
23: Let me just ask kind of a general question. No, you brought up this idea they want to know if they have to speak French, not realizing, of course, that most of the country does not speak French. I mean, yes, it's a bilingual country, but how much do people actually know from what you're seeing about Canada?
24: Honestly, I am surprised as an American how little we actually know culturally about the world abroad. I find that much of the Western world in particular really appreciates American culture, but Americans know so little about what goes on outside of it. For example, they think, Canadian healthcare, because it's universal and freely available to everyone, they think, oh, it's going to take me 6, 7, 8 months to get a doctor. I'm going to die of sepsis because I broke my leg. And these kind of misconceptions are very prevalent. And so we do our best we can to kind of dispel them and put them in touch with people that can help them move forward with their immigration paths.
23: Okay. You don't have any suggesting it's winter here 12 months a year, do you?
24: No. Okay. Not quite. But they are concerned, especially people from the south of the U.S., such as myself. We come from Alabama, worried about the snow and could we handle it, and are we going to freeze to death if we walk outside in Toronto on a random January day?
23: Okay. Do they know the big – I mean, you say something really interesting. We have border states here, of course, where we are in Montreal, in Vermont, and in New York. So our neighbors there know a great deal about, I think, what goes on here. But I'm imagining for people in the South or people in the West or even Midwest don't have much of a clue. When you have people who want to come here, does it tend to be older people? You'd consider people, say, over the age of 50 who want to make this move? Do you get many young people who are fed up?
24: The majority of our audience is Gen X, so roughly 56 to early 60s,
23: okay.
24: Or 46 to early 60s. And so a lot of those people, especially on the older side of that, the 50 and up, they do want to retire to Canada because they've heard that, you know, Canada's very much like the U.S. In many ways. But they always find that there's not a retirement path to Canada. So Canada is more open to skilled workers and expanding in different industries where you might have a worker shortage. But retirement is very challenging for Americans, especially if they insist on going to a country where they already speak the official language. And so we have to direct them to some other options they might have that would work better for them above certain ages.
23: So let me just ask, as we get set to wrap up, with respect to someone in that stage, right, a Gen Xer now considering retirement down the road and not really having an idea of where they want to go, what do you suggest?
24: We tell everyone the first step you should always take is take the expatsy test. It's on our website, expatsy.com, E-X-P-A-T-S-I. And what our test does is it takes in your unique needs, your budget, the size of your family, what type of weather, what kind of health care and safety you're looking for. And our test gives you the top 10 countries that match those needs. We find statistically it's the best resource for determining what is going to be the right places for you, because only you know what you want, and the answer is going to change for every single person that ever takes it.
23: Right.
24: And it's taken over 400,000 times.
23: Right. That would include the budget you have, obviously, to make that move as well. I guess that's one of the keys.
24: Obviously, retirees in the U.S., they tend to have lower budgets. Canada can have a comparable cost of living to the U.S., if not a bit higher. And so retirees are often looking for a lower cost of living. So we direct them to places like Latin America and Western Europe for those kinds of things.
23: Wait a sec. Are you not telling them their American dollars worth at least 30% more in Canada? Did you forget to tell them that?
24: Well, I did forget to tell them that. I forgot to tell them about the currency conversions. But I think they'd find other challenges. That, the cold, at the very least, would scare away many people, as lovely as Canada is.
23: Mr. Andrews, I thank you so much for the time. I appreciate it. Thanks again.
24: Thank you so much for your time. Have a great day.
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8: And now the forecast from the AM 800 Weather Center. This evening, risk of a thunderstorm early on with a few showers ending near midnight. Then fog patches are expected to develop with a low of 14 or 57. Tomorrow, fog lifts in the morning, then a clearing sky in the afternoon. High 26, feeling like 29 or 84. For tomorrow evening, cloudy periods down to 15 or 59. And Tuesday, a mix of sun and cloud, slight chance of showers and a high 27 or 81.
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23: There's a new study of Quebecers' eating habits that just come out, and it paints a picture that is not necessarily a very pretty one. It collected information from nearly 7,000 participants and more than 26,000 meals, which were basically looked at here, making it the biggest project of its kind on nutrition and health I think ever carried out in Quebec. Benoit Lamarche is scientific director at the University of Laval's Nutris Center, which they do as a research center on nutrition, health, and society, and he is on the line. Mr. Lamarche, thanks for the time.
1: Thank you for having me.
23: Let me begin by asking, so the biggest study of its kind on Quebecers' nutrition habits, and as I said off the top, not really a pretty picture, so let's start with what you know you found here that stands out the most, and perhaps the most concerning.
1: Well, as you mentioned, this is a survey based on a lot of people throughout Quebec. So this is really unique data. And for the first time in a very long time, we have detailed analysis of what the Quebecers are eating. Vast majority of people, 80% plus, consume too much salt and saturated fat. About 64% don't meet the recommendation from fruits and vegetables, five per day. So it can be

0: The thing I heard was salt and sugar, and we know those are the two things, of course, we've been told to watch for. But it turns out here, it was a bit of a surprise to me, but maybe in a good way, the sugar not so much as concerned as it used to be, perhaps, but salt, that is your biggest finding here that is of concern, right?
1: Yes. So that's it's a very good point, because we do hear a lot about sugar. And so if you rank our challenges in terms of diet, salt is way above sugar. I was saying more than 80% exceed the recommended amount of salt. For sugar, it's 40%. So it's half the number of excess sodium intake. So that's a relatively good news, I would say. And then it like these kind of data enlighten us on where we should look to intervene or to have policies to help people achieve a healthier diet. And for sure, addressing the sodium issue should be a key factor here.
0: Yeah, I will tell you what really struck me here, and I wonder how many people will find this a bit interesting. One of the items on exceeding your sodium limits here, or the recommended, you know, limits, came in the way of bread.
1: Yes. So it's again, these data are just revealing things we kind of expected or knew, but not to that extent. So yeah, the top three foods that are in the place of Quebecers as we did our survey, contributing to sodium intake was the sauces, the condiments that we add to our recipes or to our foods, the breads and the cheese. And this accounted for 50% of the sodium intake in the plate of Quebecers. So yes, the bread is kind of a surprise, because you don't expect necessarily to that's a salty food, but there is a lot of salt in packaged breads. And because we eat a lot of bread, that becomes a significant source of sodium in our diet. So this is, okay, we identify this issue, this challenge, and therefore we have targets for intervention. And the magnifier that we see now on packaged foods, including packaged bread, help us identify the high salt bread. And there are some low salt bread, so people can actually choose the lower salt bread based on this information, and that's a good thing.
0: I would ask, though, when we put bread in sort of a general category, we're talking about, you know, you buy a packaged white bread in a supermarket, but there are, you know, bakeries baking breads fresh that you'd think are better. Is there a difference?
1: Actually, yes, we can generalize, of course, to every bakery and every bread and every, like I said, there's some packaged breads that have lower salt content, and you can identify those using the magnifiers on sodium. But yes, the bakery breads are generally lower in salt, and so, but they last, that's why there's salt in bread. They last less for a shorter period of time on the shelves. So you have to eat them more rapidly, but there's certainly lower salt in general in freshly baked bread, as opposed to full packaged breads on the shelves.
0: So I know, and I think most consumers seem to have gotten the message about sugar, and you should be paying attention to how much you take. I mean, to the point where you're looking at, you know, the dietary breakdown on the back of something you bought as a processed food to see how many grams of sugar it contains. I know I do that. What do you do? What's the sort of the guideline as far as sodium goes?
1: Well, sodium is a big problem. First, there's a lot of people exceeding the recommendation for sodium, and that's partly because sodium is everywhere. So it's really hard to keep track of what our sodium consumption is. There are some sodium in cereals as well, breakfast cereals. There's sodium, like I said, in sauces, cheese. It's a natural nutrient in cheese, so you can't really take it out of the cheese. And then there's, you know, so it's coming from so many different foods. And so it's really challenging for us as eaters, as consumers, to try to be aware of that. And we hope that strategies like identifying the foods that are high in sodium that exceed a particular cutoff for one serving using the magnifier on the packaged food will help the industry and kind of quote-unquote force the industry to reformulate products so that they are lower in sodium, sugar, and fat, saturated fat, so that they become healthier, quote-unquote, as well.
0: Yeah, and I would guess this is, again, one of those ideas, right, when we talk about healthier eating, whatever processed, ultra-processed foods, clearly the indication is stay away because they would contain even more sodium.
1: Yeah, I mean, we're currently doing this analysis. This is probably going to be the next report that you will see is the proportion of calories that come from ultra-processed food in Quebec. We know it's probably above

0: 40%. So it's a lot. And these foods, although they contain additives and are formulated in a special way for us to appreciate these foods, they're also major sources, if you combine them all together, of sodium, saturated fat, and sugar. So the idea is not to stay away at all from all these foods, but it's to be aware that we should limit consumption and leave more space for healthier foods in our plates, like whole grain foods or fruits and vegetables, for example.
1: Let's talk about that, because when it comes to fruits and vegetables, we've been hearing this message for a long time. We should eat more fruits and vegetables. It does not seem that message is getting through according to your study either, does it?
0: Well, it's we're certainly there's like I said, like 36% of the Quebecers achieving the five or more servings per day of fruits and vegetables. So that's on the low side. Because we don't have data before, it's hard to say whether it's moving up or down, but it's certainly on the low side. Eating fruits and vegetables is a challenge for a lot of people, considering the cost of these foods nowadays, availability in some areas, in remote areas. So because we're measuring the whole Quebec population, we capture some of these challenges. And there's also the question of culture. Thankfully, although we don't consume enough, some of the fruits and vegetables we consume are locally grown. Apple is prominent, small fruits like blueberries and strawberries, and then onions, tomatoes, and carrots. So that's a kind of a good news, because we're attached to local foods. We see them in the plates of Quebecers. And so we're not. If we want to increase the amount of fruits and vegetables in the plates of Quebecers, we can do that using these foods that are appreciated and that we already found in the plates of Quebecers.
1: So just as a final question, given all this information, this research, the size of the study itself, I mean, where do we go from here? What's the next step?
0: So we're initially funded by the government of Quebec. So our intent and our objective is to inform the policies and to measure the effect of interventions that are being implemented in communities and nationwide in the province. And so the idea is to be able to get the best data possible to see, okay, where should we look? What should we look for in terms of the next intervention? We see that sodium is a major problem as opposed perhaps to free sugar. So this is a good example where this would inform policies. And so let's try to hit the right nails and not try to shoot for everything. We're looking at questions like inequities in health and things like that. So this is really an informative project that will drive, hopefully, policy decisions in the coming years in Quebec.
1: We will leave it at that. Michel Lamarche, thanks so much for the time. Appreciate it.
0: Thank you for the invitation.
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1: Dr. Chris Labos, cardiologist with a degree in epidemiology, and you can hear him here, of course, every weekend on weekends or Sunday on weekends with Joanne Vrakas at 7:20 a.m. To talk about a study, and I just thought this was such a nice change, right? We talk about medicine and all kinds of different diagnoses, and here we have a story that basically says, you know what? Optimism. Right? You can't buy it, you can't eat it, but you can feel it. And optimism, it turns out, actually can affect heart health, which is great news. But the better news is, even if you're not an optimist, in other words, you don't have to be a natural optimist, you can still take advantage of this by changing things up. So Dr. Labos, let's deal with this. I think we've already known, or we've always known, there is a mind-heart-body connection, right?
15: Yes. Now, it depends how you want to sort of define that. I mean, there is a lot of interplay. I mean, you know, even in the most objective sense, there is a very high correlation with diagnoses like depression after people have a heart attack. That is actually a very frequent thing that happens. And we know that the presence of depression actually worsens the outcomes in people who have a heart attack. So that's a very clinical diagnosis. It's a little bit of a far cry from the concept of optimism. But you know, what happens inside your brain is going to have a impact on your overall health status, because the brain is part of your body. It does have a health implication. And so we tend to think of psychiatric, psychological conditions as being something separate from general medicine, but of course they're not. They are subject to the same biological processes that are going on in our body, and they have an impact, and they can often coexist with some of the other chronic diseases that we have, and they can often have common pathways. And so when it comes to cardiology, the presence of depression, the presence of other psychiatric and psychological problems does actually make things worse. And that is a, you know, pretty well-established fact in the medical literature.
1: So those things can make things worse. I get that. But if we're going to talk about what can make it better, and the thing that really stood out to me here is this idea that, you know what, a lot of people say, well, I'm not an optimist, you know, by nature, for example. And then what's in this article suggests, you know what, you can actually train yourself somehow to become, if you're not a natural optimist, to become that way.
15: Yeah, so what they were talking about in the article was about certain, not lifestyle factors, but certain things that you can do in terms of managing your stress, about, you know, being more positive, about, you know, not getting angry. And the idea there is that particularly with respect to stress management, that is going to have an impact on your cardiovascular health.
1: Right.
15: What is still unclear, though, is it directly affecting your heart because it's suppressing the stress hormones and the cortisol, which is lowering your blood pressure, or is it mediating your heart health via other risk factors? So, for example, if you're less stressed and happier, are you now more likely to go out and exercise? Are you less likely to, you know, eat an entire tub of ice cream because you're upset at how life turned out? So it's unclear if it's acting directly on your heart or if it's acting via the confounders that can also be present and also be risk factors for heart disease.
1: To which at the end, of course, it doesn't really matter. The idea is to just, we don't know why exactly, but if you can make yourself better this way, then clearly you want to. I think the other thing I took out of this is this idea that you could actually train yourself to do this. I mean, when you said, you know, I'd be less angry or, you know, whatever that feeling is going to be for you that kind of gets you in the wrong place. How do you teach yourself? Would you have to take a, I mean, are there courses that they give? How would you do something like that?
15: Well, so there's a few ways to do it. I mean, the formal sort of medical ways to do what's called cognitive behavioral therapy, CBT, and that is where you speak to a psychologist or a psychiatrist and you start sort of training your brain to react in a certain way. And this is typically done in people who have like chronic anxiety or other sort of behavioral issues. Now, even if you don't rise to that level where you need sort of a formal interaction, there's a lot of things that you can do, and these are, you know, fairly straightforward things, and some people are going to scoff at them, but it's basically, you know, slow down, meditate, you know, take time out of your day, you know, have a goal journal where you're setting achievable goals that you can achieve, and that'll give you sort of, you know, positive thinking to achieve the harder stuff. So it's really about not becoming overwhelmed by a life that is actually becoming increasingly complicated. So some of this stuff is fairly obvious, some of this stuff is fairly straightforward, but it does work. And the people who are, you know, happier and successful in life are usually because they have a structure, they have a way to deal with stress, and whether that's meditation or exercising or, you know, going for a massage or finding some way to unstress, that makes a difference. And so you have to find the thing that works for you. There's no exact science to this, but it's the overall process of dealing with the stress of everyday life.
1: But it is it's a method, right? If you're not going to be going to, as you described it, you know, a cognitive behavioral therapy, and you want to do this, you know, yourself, because you understand it's obviously a good thing to do. Maybe there are people around you who can help you with this, but I just kind of wonder if you're one of those people who's stressed out a lot, and there are plenty of people like that, short of going for therapy, right?
15: Yeah.
1: You can try all the stuff that's always been talked about, right? I know people kind of scoff at it sometimes, whether it be yoga or meditation, whatever. That stuff actually will have an effect.
15: Yeah, and I mean, even if you're not a yoga person, if you don't want to go to a yoga class, I mean, just go sit out in your backyard with a cup of tea and a good book. I mean, that, you know, fundamentally amounts to the same thing. Like, there was a time when unplugging, meditation, or just taking a moment to yourself, we all fundamentally mean the same thing. So even if you don't necessarily subscribe to the, you know, more granola aspects of the, of yoga and all the other stuff, you can do the same basic things on your own. And it's just a question of, you know, putting your phone aside, putting your tablets aside, unplugging from the world. And, you know, just being out in nature, and especially now the weather is getting nicer, go for a walk outside without your phone, not listening to music, just observe the world. You'd be surprised how calming and relaxing and rejuvenating even a 15, 20-minute walk can be.
1: I'm sorry, can I not listen to music as well on that walk?
15: You can if you want to, yes. Okay. Although I always find it funny that people put nature sounds in their office and then go out in nature and end up listening to music.
1: Yeah, that's to kill all the other noise that's on your walk that you otherwise don't want to hear. That's why we put the sounds of nature on. I read something else in here that I thought was interesting, right? It says some people view pessimism as a protection against disappointment. In other words, the last thing you want is to be disappointed. So if you're pessimistic somehow, that's supposed to work against that. Is that a real thing?
15: Not really. I understand why people say it. It's almost sort of a joke. There was one episode of The Simpsons where Marge was starting a business and it failed. And she says to Bart and Lisa, you know, kids, set your goals very low. So that way, if you fail, nobody will ever notice. And that's kind of bad advice. I mean, it's understandable.
1: Hold on a sec. Hold on. I want to just acknowledge that Dr. Chris Labos just cited an example from The Simpsons, which is why I like Dr. Labos so much, that you can use in your life.
15: There you go.
1: Well done.
15: I think Simpsons, especially the first seven seasons, this is classic television. Yeah, but that's the thing. It's like, it's understandable why pessimism is a natural response, but it's something that should ideally be overcome, because what it does to do, it tends to sap you of the motivation to do all the stuff you need. It makes you less likely to exercise. It makes you more likely to just, you know, eat junk food and order out rather than cooking, because it does take energy to do this sort of stuff. But once you start doing it, once you start building these healthy lifestyle factors into your routine, number one, they become a routine and they become easier to do, but you will become healthier. And you know, invariably, you're probably going to have more energy and more willingness to go out and do stuff and actually enjoy life, because not just about quantity of life, it's also about quality of life. And even, you know, if you're a little bit skeptical about the magnitude of the benefit here, just improving your quality of life is going to be meaningful.
1: By the way, to your point about, you know, just taking that walk or doing whatever, no one's saying you should go for walking for an hour, right? This whole idea about setting small goals that are in fact achievable is a step in the right direction.
15: Yeah, in fact, the greatest health benefit is when you go from 0 minutes to 20 minutes of walking a day. After that, you do start to get into a situation of diminishing marginal return. Mm. So, but honestly, just 20 minutes is going to do wonders for your health. And then every increment above that, yes, it's still beneficial, but you're extracting less and less benefit from it. And honestly, after an hour, there's no real benefit unless you're, like, you know, training for a marathon,
1: right,
15: or doing some sort of elite sports type stuff.
1: I just will mention on a closing note here, one of the things noted in the article with respect to what you just talked about, that walk or meditation or yoga, one of them simply says, keep a gratitude journal. A few times a week, write down three things that went well that day. They don't need to be major events. Small moments count.
15: Yeah, because you know what? It's easy to focus on the negative, and sometimes we forget all the great stuff that happens to us. And, you know, listen, you can edit your own autobiography. So focus on the good stuff, kind of forget about the bad stuff. And as the years pass, you know, those things seem less significant in the rearview mirror.
1: So we're going to wrap. I will just come back to one thing you mentioned earlier. You know, you said talk about having a tub of ice cream, right? Because things are going so badly. I do want to point out there's nothing wrong every now and then with sitting down and having a tub of ice cream. Right, Dr. Labos?
15: Well, maybe a couple of scoops, maybe not the entire tub.
1: Every now and then, that's probably okay. If it makes you happy, then that's good, right?
15: Well, sure, why not?
1: Thank you.
15: There we go.
1: And by the way, just as a final note, you mentioned sitting outside and reading a book. Say, if you were going to sit outside and reading a book, what book might you recommend, Dr. Labos?
15: Well, there's this great book written by this really, really good-looking guy. It's called Does Coffee Cause Cancer? It's a book about food myths that's also written as a romantic comedy. So you can enjoy it from that perspective as well.
1: I see. And it's called what again?
15: Does Coffee Cause Cancer? And Eight More Myths About the Food We Eat.
1: Right. By Dr.
15: Christopher Labos.
1: Apparently,
15: that's the guy's name.
1: Dr. Labos, thank you very much. Always appreciate it. Take good care.
15: My pleasure. Take care.
1: He wrote the book.
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38: And now the forecast from the AM 800 Weather Center. Risk of a thunderstorm early in the evening with a few showers ending near midnight. Fog patches expected to develop after that down to 14 or 57. Fog lifts tomorrow morning, then a clearing sky in the afternoon, high 26, feeling like 29 or 84. Cloudy periods tomorrow evening down to 15 or 59, then a mix of sun and cloud on Tuesday with a 30% chance of showers and a high 27 or 81.
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1: Chances are you heard about the tobacco lawsuit settlement. I remember there were ads actually running here on CJD at the time when this was in the news telling you or letting you know that if you or a relative were eligible, perhaps, there is a deadline by which you can apply, and there's apparently a lot of money at stake here as well. So we thought we'd just kind of bring you up to date because that deadline is coming up before the end of the summer. Philip Trudell is a lawyer and partner, Trudell Johnston and L'Espérance, and he is on the line, the law firm involved in this case. First of all, Mr. Trudell, thanks for being here this afternoon. I want to just clarify a couple of things. Number one, I want to make sure I have this figure right. 62,000 people have already applied?
39: Yes, and this number is growing every day.
1: So how does it work? First of all, who would qualify? As I said, people may have heard the ads or may have forgotten about it. How does this work?
39: Well, it's not a complicated process, but it could be long to gather all the documents necessary to make a claim. The compensable diseases are cancer of the lung, cancer of the throat, and also emphysema, or what we call commonly called COPD grade 3 and 4. So if, and you don't have to be, sadly, I mean, most of our clients passed away since the, because of the long time we had to litigate this thing.
1: Mm-hmm.
39: The class action started in 1998,
1: wow.
39: And we are in 2026, and most of our clients are dead. So, but the estate, the heirs of can present claim. So it's a relatively easy process. It's a very friendly and easy process. There are videos that explain how to make a claim, and the website is recourtabac.com. And from there, it's easy. We have a team of almost 200 people who can help to file claims.
1: Okay.
39: And also to answer class member questions.
1: So for people who are hearing this and say, oh, I didn't know I want to do this, is there a cost to doing this for someone?
39: No, there's no cost. The only cost maybe is for estates. There's a search, last will search. You have to go to the notary chamber, the bar of Quebec, and there are small fee to pay. So these are costs that may be
1: right.
39: Disbursement you have to incur.
1: So to have an official document, in other words.
39: Yes, exactly.
1: Okay.
39: What's important also to state is that if you have a disease that is and you may qualify for an award, you must prove a diagnosis given prior to a cutoff date, which is March 12, 2012. There's another program for people who got the disease, compensable diseases between 2019 and 2019. It's for all Canadians. So if you don't qualify for the class action, you may qualify also for this other program. But my recommendation is to start with to file a claim with us and to our agent, which is ProAxio, which is an affiliate of Raymond Chabot here in Quebec.
1: So just to understand, this action that you're talking about, is this Quebec residents only, the one you're involved in?
39: Yes, it's you have to be a resident of Quebec
1: okay.
39: to claim. And the other condition is that you the person who claim or the person who died from the disease had to be alive in November 1998. So there are a few conditions, criteria to meet, but there's a lot of money to distribute, and we for a cancer the amount could be up to $100,000, and for emphysema could be up to $30,000. So. People should go and inquire if there's someone in their family or themselves qualify and go through the process, because there's $3.4 billion to distribute for a class member in Quebec. So that's a lot of money. So far, the claims we believe are going to be accepted and presented so far. There's approximately $2 billion are going to be sent to victims. So there's money left, and people should not wait the last minute, because if they wait in August to make their claim, that's going to slow the whole process, and we don't want that to happen. So if you have a possibility to make a claim, help us to help you and make it now.
1: By the way, to your point, just because you file a claim or an application doesn't necessarily mean it gets accepted, because the number I saw says of the 62,000 applications that have already been submitted, only 2,000 are complete and fully approved by the class action administrator. Why would that be?
39: Well, there are two levels of administrator. The first level is with us, which are a mandate of ProAxio, and what we're doing is really helping people to present and make sure they have all the relevant documentation to present the claim. After the claim is completed, we send it to another administrator who is appointed by the court to decide if the claim is good or add to some deficiency that can be cured. So the 2,000 and more now decision are the second level decision. but there are many more which are ready and which are under review right now.
1: Okay.
39: What I can tell you, the problem we have presently is that we have access to the cancer registry. So when you make a claim and with your NAM number, we can access this data center and confirm the diagnosis of the cancer. But if you're not on the cancer registry, we write to you and say, well, unfortunately, you're not in the registry, but you can present an what we call an alternative proof, which is basically a copy of an extract of the medical file. And we made an agreement with Santé Québec. There are around 200 archivists working in the hospitals and public healthcare facilities who are in communication with us to help people to gather the relevant information, which is sent directly to us. But this takes time. And presently there are 26,000 demands which are processed by Santé Québec and by the health establishment. So imagine the burden they have presently to gather the information and send it to us for complete the review of the file. So that's one of the reasons we have not more claim accepted now is that unfortunately we cannot escape certain delays, and that's why people have to act now and not wait in August or July to make their claim.
1: Can you just give the web address for people listening if they want to go online? You said there's a way to walk you through this. Where would they go?
39: They go to recourtabat.com.
1: Recourtabat.com. And all the information will be there. Okay. Is it in English as well? Do you offer it in English?
39: Let me check. When I'm talking to you, I'm just checking. I think it is. Tobacco class action. Let me check in the... The website is bilingual, of course, and there are videos which is are also accessible to for all people.
1: Okay, perfect. That's fine. So recourtabat.com, you'll find your way from there, and it is a bilingual website. All right, Mr. Trudell, thank you so much for the time. Appreciate it.
39: Thank you very much.
1: Take care. That wraps up another edition of The Week That Was here on the iHeartRadio Network. I'm Aaron Rand, and we will see you next week.
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3: From the National Newsroom of the Canadian Press, I'm Brenda Molina Navidev. The U.S. and Iran appear close to reaching a new deal to end the war. Lama Hassan reports.
4: The president striking a different tone on Truth Social, saying that negotiations towards a deal with Iran are constructive, but both sides must take their time and get it right. So as of right now, there is no official deal yet, but there does seem to be significant movement that the U.S. and Iran are walking towards a two-step interim agreement.
3: An agreement could reopen the Strait of Hormuz. We're awaiting word on the six activists who are expected to return to Canada today after Israel intercepted a Gaza-bound flotilla that they were part of. 12 Canadians were detained by Israeli forces last week and reportedly abused in custody before being sent to Turkey. Prime Minister Mark Carney is going to New York City on Wednesday and Thursday to meet with business leaders and try to court more investment, a running theme of his time in office. The Prime Minister's office made the announcement just one day before Parliament reconvenes. It says Carney will meet with unspecified CEOs, entrepreneurs, business leaders, and money managers to pitch Canada as an investment destination. This comes just weeks before the Canada-U.S.-Mexico Agreement on Free Trade enters its mandatory review period in the midst of U.S. tariffs triggering a trade war with Canada. Carney is also expected to focus on the country's new economic strategy when he addresses the Economic Club of New York on Thursday. For the first time in 10 years, China's foreign minister is visiting Canada.
5: Wang Yi is set to visit Ottawa between May 28th and 30th to meet his Canadian counterpart, Anita Anand. The visit comes after Prime Minister Mark Carney visited Beijing with Anand in January, marking the first visit to China by a Canadian prime minister since 2017. That's when Canada and China reached a preliminary deal. China agreed to lower tariffs on Canadian canola seed and eliminate tariffs on canola meal, peas, and seafood. In exchange, Canada agreed to reduce tariffs and set import limits on Chinese electric vehicles. The foreign affairs ministers are expected to discuss the recently updated Canada-China strategic partnership when they meet next weekend. Naira Ahmed, The Canadian Press.
3: The arrival of the FIFA World Cup in Canada is giving soccer fanatics a chance to experience the tournament and others the possibility of earning extra cash. Harrison Staffing is working the Canada Soccer House fan destination at Toronto's Harbourfront Centre during the World Cup. CEO Danny Merle says the company has seen significant interest in FIFA-related opportunities.
6: The demographic, of course, young, predominantly more males. They're excited, of course, to be part of it. But it's definitely helping that we have this opportunity and this event here in Toronto to motivate persons to try to pick up some more dollars over this busy time of the year.
3: The tournament will feature matches in Toronto and Vancouver and runs from mid-June to mid-July. This is the Canadian Press. In sports, the Toronto Blue Jays' four-game winning streak in the MLB has come to an end. They lost 4-1 to the Pittsburgh Pirates today for the finale of their three-game series. It was a wild Canadian Grand Prix today. Formula One leader Andrea Kimi Antonelli charged to victory in Montreal to claim his fourth straight race win after teammate George Russell exited due to engine failure. A racer from Sweden has won the closest Indianapolis 500 in history in a seven-lap shootout.
7: In only the fifth lap 200 pass in the 110-year history of the race, Felix Rosenquist takes the 110th running of the Indianapolis 500, making that pass on the last turn of that last lap and holding off David Malukas by just 0.02 of a second, the closest finish in race history. At the Indianapolis 500, Will Clark, ABC Sports.
3: From the Canadian Press, I'm Brenda Molina Navidev.
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11: And now the forecast from the AM 800 Weather Center. This evening, risk of a thunderstorm early on with a few showers ending near midnight. Then fog patches are expected to develop with a low of 14 or 57. Tomorrow, fog lifts in the morning, then a clearing sky in the afternoon. High 26, feeling like 29 or 84. For tomorrow evening, cloudy periods down to 15 or 59, and Tuesday, a mix of sun and cloud, slight chance of showers, and a high 27 or 81.
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17: Welcome to Question Period on this Sunday, May 24th. I'm Vashi Capellos. Today, a referendum on a referendum.
18: It's time to have a vote. Understand the will of Albertans on this subject and move on.
17: Alberta's premier announces a new referendum, but it's not a straightforward question on secession. Instead, the province will hold a referendum on whether or not to hold a referendum. Prime Minister Mark Carney is striking a tone of optimism.
19: Canada is the greatest country in the world, but it can be better, and we're working on making it better.
17: So how will Albertans vote this fall, and why did the premier choose this question? We've got a full lineup to tackle those questions. Alberta's premier, Danielle Smith. The Sunday strategy session with Scott Reed, Tom Mulcair, and Jason Hatcher, and a special edition of The Scrum with Janet Brown, Jen Gerson, and Grant Richardson.
18: I will be requesting our government add an additional question to the October 19th referendum vote announced previously. The additional question will be, should Alberta remain a province of Canada, or should the government of Alberta commence the legal process required under the Canadian Constitution to hold a binding provincial referendum on whether or not Alberta should separate from Canada?
17: Alberta Premier Danielle Smith this week announcing the referendum question Albertans will answer in October. To put it plainly, her government is asking Albertans whether they want to stay in Canada or to set a binding vote in the future on separating from the country. This question, a referendum about another possible future referendum, stems from an Alberta judge's ruling earlier this month, which struck down a citizen petition aimed at forcing a binding vote on separation. The Alberta government describes that judge's ruling as an error and is appealing the decision. And joining me now is Premier Smith. Hi, Premier. Welcome back to the program. Thank you very much for making the time. I appreciate it. I heard you talk a lot at your press conference and even before that about democracy and how you don't want to suppress it by not having this or any secession referendum go ahead. But you didn't run, Premier, on any of this in the last election. You never talked about a referendum or calling one yourself, in fact. What's democratic about that?
20: Well, it's correct. And so my government policy is to remain in Canada, but we also have a citizen initiative process that people can go out and get petition signatures. There were 400,000 people who signed a petition saying they wanted to vote to remain and 300,000 saying that they wanted a referendum to leave. So that's 700,000 people representing about 25% of the Alberta electorate. And I feel obligated from the point of view of respecting democracy to let that go ahead and have the debate.
17: Is that an accurate representation, though, of the true meaning of those two petitions? I interviewed Thomas Lukaszczyk this week, for example. He testified before one of the legislative committees. He's the organizer behind that other referendum on the positive question, kind of the stay in Canada question, who got over 400,000 signatures. Yes, there are mentions of referendums, which are qualified as being inevitable in the application that he provided, but he did not check the constitutional referendum box. He checked the legislative policy box. When you say it's a combined 700,000 signatures, it's really only 300,000 on one petition that wanted to have a referendum on actually separating from Canada. And under the old law, before you changed it, that would not have met the threshold.
20: Well, I would say that the distinction between the two is a policy referendum or a constitutional one, and this is a policy referendum. And I think that the proponent is trying to rewrite history a bit, because it's pretty clear the 400,000 people who signed on to his petition signed on expecting that there would be a referendum. But that's the reason why we're going forward the way we are, is the court has determined that there's some legal hurdles that would be in the place of having a binding constitutional referendum. But I need an indication from Albertans about which direction we're going to go. This debate has been lingering on, some might say decades, but certainly fiercely over the past 2 years. And I would like to have it out, have 5 months to debate it. I will be supporting the Remain side. I'll be doing what I can to convince my fellow Albertans to join me in that. But we do need to get this issue resolved so that we can come to a conclusion and we can move on from it. And that's what I hope happens on October 19th.
0: I understand the criticism, for example, of Mr. Lukaszczyk, and I put that to him. But again, it feels as though you're trying to say all of these people want to have a referendum, want to risk the possibility of Alberta separating from Canada. I don't understand how that's a fair representation of those 400,000 people. And I don't understand how, you know, Canadians wouldn't arrive at the conclusion that you actually want this referendum to take place, that you are the one kind of driving the bus in that case, because you did lower the threshold. You extended the time by which they could garner those signatures. Like, you made it easier to happen.
20: Well, I guess the thing to keep in mind is the policy, under the old rules, you needed 292,000 signatures, and they got them on both. They got 400,000 on one and 300,000 on another, and combined, it's 700,000 people who went through the process. I mean, it's not easy to go through and set up the booths and get the badges and do the signatures and get and convince your fellow citizens. So I have to believe that everybody who went through that process and everyone who signed believed what was being told to them, that there would be a chance to vote on this. And so now people do have the vote to remain. That is one option on the ballot. And people have the chance to vote if they want to start the legal process to separate. That's, I think, what I heard from Albertans that they want to have, and that's what they'll be able to do on October the 19th. But I think there's good reason for us to feel encouraged by the changes that have been made in Canada and the recent MOU that the Prime Minister and I have signed, that we're undoing a lot of the reasons why people were frustrated over the past 10 years. And so I think there's a few more things that we need to work on together, but I'm encouraged to see that the Prime Minister has indicated he's prepared to work with us on that, and he's shown that with his actions. And so I'm going to go forward and continue to make that case to my fellow Albertans.
0: The reason I ask about your own role here, though, Premier, is not facetiously. It's because the risk, like this is huge. Like, to be blunt to everybody watching, this is hugely consequential. It was for Quebec. It was for Canada back in 1995 and in 1980. In fact, Quebec's economy has never recovered. In this case, not only did you change the law, you've had so many off-ramps. You could have used the court case as an off-ramp. You could use the fact that we're in a trade war with the United States as an off-ramp. You could say, I never campaigned on this in 2023, so it isn't democratic for me to go ahead with it now. But you're not choosing any of that. You are very distinctly risking your province's economy and perhaps the larger Canadian economy to put this question forward. Is it to do, as Doug Ford said today, just appease the 30% of your base that wants this?
20: Well, direct democracy is the ultimate form of democracy, and that's what this is. It's an exercise of direct democracy where every one of the Albertans eligible to vote will be able to have their say. And my view is that you don't just eliminate the anger that people have by ignoring it. I think if you try to ignore it or suppress it, it can grow into something out of control. I think this gives an option for people to be heard, and it gives an option for those who want to remain, those of us who want to remain, to make the arguments about why we feel so strongly about that. I think it would be far worse for this to linger on for years, creating more and more division, more and more frustration. I think that we have 5 months now to have it out, make the case, and be able to vote on it and move on. And I hope that the result that on October the 19th is to remain, so that I can get to work on continuing to build the case for Alberta within Canada, and to build a case for some of the issues that I think have caused that frustration, and to resolve them. I think we've got a Prime Minister who's now prepared to work with us on that, and I think that's positive. It's not just positive for us, it's positive for the whole country. I think that there's a lot of frustration with the way that the government conducted itself over the previous 10 years, as evidenced by the fact that the Prime Minister was removed and the leader of the official the opposition that was supporting him with the NDP was also removed. I think people want to move on, and I think we have to be able to have that vote, have a robust debate, make the case, and be able to convince our fellow citizens of that there's a reason to fight for Canada and to make it work.
0: At what cost, though, Premier? And I'm the last person who would dismiss the sentiment that you describe, and I spent all of the last 10 years asking many difficult questions of federal liberals about their views and the way in which they govern themselves in Alberta. But, you know, there are other ways to address it. And you mentioned them yourselves. You pursue them in some instances with the MOU. Like, the only option is not airing your grievances. And you don't even know if that happens, will it actually end the sentiment? Will it solve the sentiment? The way to solve it, as you've said on many other occasions, is to address what underpins it. Why not do that and not risk the unity of this country?
20: Well, that's what I have been doing. I mean, the Prime Minister and I signed our MOU in November, but keep in mind the signature campaign for the Remain group was going on all during that time. And then the signature for the other group began in the beginning of the year. So clearly there are some unanswered questions for people. There clearly is still some frustration. And there clearly is a reason why my fellow citizens want to have this debate. So I don't want to ignore that. I think that the job of a leader is to give an opportunity for people to have that discussion, that debate, and vote on it. And the best way to do that is voting on it democratically and directly, which is why we're putting it on the ballot along with the other 9 questions. I mean, my agenda as a government is the 9 questions we are putting on, to take more control over immigration, to identify 4 constitutional changes we can work towards. And I do want to get a mandate on those as well. But this is something that the citizens have been asking for. And so we'll put it forward, and I will make the strongest case I can that things have changed, and that it's time for us to work together on the issue of Remain and to make Canada stronger.
0: Again, though, Premier, like you're not just like a sort of bystander in all of this who's looking at these other questions. That 10th question is an incredibly consequential one, so much so that the head of the Canadian Chamber of Commerce, for example, says that the uncertainty generated by your decision comes, quote unquote, at exactly the wrong time. Last week, I discussed with you how the head of ATCO had said it's already impacting investment in your province. And I referenced the example of Quebec. It had a devastating impact on the entire future of the economy there. Why are you willing to risk all of that? Is it just to appease separatists who now promise to bring you down?
20: Well, I can tell you this is the reason we need an answer now. It's why we can't let it linger for years, is that I do accept that it would create uncertainty if it did, and why we need to have some certainty on October the 19th. But you have to understand the perspective of frustrated Albertans. They watched as a federal government, with the being propped up by the NDP, systematically dismantled any case for investment in Alberta in our oil and gas industry, blocked pipelines, tried to prevent us from developing natural gas, prevent us from developing natural gas power plants, prevent us from being able to start a new industry on AI data centers. You have to remember, those are the things that Albertans are seeing are absolutely devastating to the investment climate. I think we've reversed those. That's part of the reason why the Prime Minister and I were working on addressing those aspects of the MOU, because Albertans have asked for it. 700,000 Albertans signed a petition, and we do have a process here. Not everybody has a citizen initiative process for referenda, so it may be a bit unusual for the rest of the country, but this was a citizen-initiated process, and I want to respect those who put all of the effort into getting their fellow citizens to sign on, and now we have 5 months to debate it, and I hope that I can convince my fellow Albertans to vote to Remain on October the 19th.
0: If the Remain side does win, do you promise, as long as you're Premier, you will not hold a separation referendum?
20: Yes, I do. I will take, I will listen to the will of the people. And that's why I'm going to be advocating on that side. But, you know, it goes the other way as well, that if Albertans vote the other way, then we'll have to begin the legal process to get to a binding referendum. I think there's very severe consequences of going that way. And that's the reason why I'm going to be voting and also advocating very strongly for us to vote to Remain.
0: I'll leave it there, Premier. I appreciate your time as always. Thank you so much.
20: You bet. Thanks, Vashi.
0: When we come back, separation strategy. As Alberta grapples with its independence movement, how should the federal government respond? The Sunday strategy session with Scott Reed, Jason Hatcher, and Tom Mulcair is up next.

0: The CFL on TSN kicks off. The Alouettes land in Hamilton to take on the Ticats. June 4th at 7 Eastern. 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
2: I know you're a contractor.
3: Yep.
2: Let's say I want to go to a good hardware store. Where should I go?
3: Well, if it's good tools or good building materials you're looking for, go to BMR.
2: Right.
3: But if you're trying to get really specific plumbing or electrical items, I would go to BMR.
2: Okay.
3: Okay, and if what you're actually after is pro advice in general, you're better off at BMR.
2: So, if I'm getting it, BMR is pretty much your pick?
3: Like I said, it depends on what you're looking for.
4: And now the forecast from the AM 800 Weather Center. Risk of a thunderstorm early in the evening with a few showers ending near midnight. Fog patches expected to develop after that down to 14 or 57. Fog lifts tomorrow morning, then a clearing sky in the afternoon, high 26, feeling like 29 or 84. Cloudy periods tomorrow evening down to 15 or 59, then a mix of sun and cloud on Tuesday with a 30% chance of showers and a high 27 or 81.
0: The CFL on TSN kicks off. The Alouettes land in Hamilton to take on the Ticats. June 4th at 7 Eastern. 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
1: What a finish!
5: Canada is the greatest country in the world. But it can be better, and we're working on making it better. I look forward to working alongside Premier Smith, alongside the leader of the opposition, alongside all parliamentarians, all 37 members from Alberta, and Canadians of all stripes, Albertans of all stripes, to build a better Alberta, build a better Canada.
6: Referendum refereed as Alberta grapples with the question of separation, with a vote set for October on whether there should be a referendum on leaving Canada. Federal Liberals insist the best place for Alberta is within Canada, with Prime Minister Mark Carney saying his role is to, quote, practice cooperative federalism. And Conservative leader Pierre Poilievre this week said he and his caucus will be in Alberta campaigning for the province to stay.
7: I'm a strong Canadian federalist, a proud Albertan, and a proud Canadian. I want a strong Alberta within a united Canada. And all conservatives will be campaigning for Canadian unity in Alberta.
8: She wants to, I guess, protect her 30% base. It's not going to win, as far as I'm concerned. It'd be a disaster for Alberta to split away from our country.
6: So what does a potential referendum mean for Prime Minister Mark Carney and Pierre Poilievre? How should they approach the issue? And what risks are there for them? Our Sunday strategy session is here. Scott Reed is former communications director to Prime Minister Paul Martin. Jason Hatcher is the CEO of Signal Hill and former advisor to the late Jim Prentice. And Tom Mulcair is former leader of the federal NDP. Hi, everybody. It's good to see you. Scott, I'll start with you and the Prime Minister's reaction to everything that developed over the week in Alberta. He did it. He made his comments at the Library of Parliament, kind of referencing some of the figures of Canadian history and how significant Alberta has been. What do you think the strategy there is?
9: To be measured, to try to not sound partisan, to almost not engage the debate and inflame the debate in an aggressive fashion at this early stage, but also to be firm in saying that the project of Canada is the best project available. I thought his words made sense. And one of the big challenges that I think federal leaders, other premiers face is how much torque to put into this conversation. Premier Smith has left so much room for this to rise quickly to an emotional level that I think other leaders, and particularly the Prime Minister, have to really measure their tone in these early days.
6: How big of an issue to be pointed about it, Jason, like we're talking about a referendum essentially on a province of this country leaving Canada. And, against the backdrop of an economic crisis with our trading partners to the south, how big of an issue for the Prime Minister over the next 5 months is this going to be?
10: Look, I think it's obviously a significant issue. There are major risks to this referendum. The Premier has obviously made a political calculus that the best way to address the discontent in Alberta, the 20% of people that are absolutely committed to independence, another 20% that are either soft separatists or those that want to send a message to Ottawa, if you will, that the best way to deal with that in her mind is to hit this dead on.

0: with an MOU in hand and try to arrest this in its tracks and really manage it. But the risk cannot be understated, and it's to the Prime Minister and to the Premier. First, the obvious risk to the country. But secondly, at a time when the Prime Minister is trying to attract both domestic and foreign capital for major projects across the country, where the Premier is seeking to attract capital for greenfield energy production and pipelines, capital markets, we know, require certainty and demand certainty. But that's a real risk. And then, of course, lastly, from both the Prime Minister's standpoint and the Premier's standpoint, there's a political risk to them individually. We've seen already a letter from 14 members of the Liberal caucus regarding the MOU. And obviously, the Premier has already heard from separatists that they're not happy with the approach she's taking. So there's a risk to her that she ends up sort of not pleasing anybody.
1: In this case, specifically now that we know the question that's going forward in October, Tom, if I were the Prime Minister, I'd be even more worried, only because it appears to leave, the impression that your vote is not necessarily as consequential as it will be if this second referendum happens, right? So if I am among those, 15%, 20%, as Jason so rightly points out, who are so-called soft separatists, who are there to send a message, who feel that way to send a message rather than actually leave, you might feel safer actually casting your vote against the stay side.
2: Until that memorandum of understanding, Danielle Smith was definitely in the send a message camp. And that's the tricky part for her right now. I've always found that it was a mistake to underestimate Danielle Smith. She's a very clever politician, but here I believe she's being too clever by half. She's trying to have it both ways. She's trying to tell the base that turfed Jason Kenney that she's still on side with them. She's going to hold this referendum. Do you want to stay in Canada? Or, and by the way, you can't have a referendum on something as consequential as that with a two-part question. You either ask one or the other, but you can't do both at the same time. Everyone's always gone after Quebec, rightfully so. For both its 1980 question and its 95 question, is leaving tons of room for interpretation. In 1980, it was, we're not really separating. We want a mandate to start negotiating separation. It reminds me of that sort of artifice. So if you're going to be the Premier of the province of Alberta and you're going to put this forward, and all of a sudden you get the mandate to ask the separation question, what side are you on? It's your government putting this forward. Who leads the no side? Is it the government leading the no side? They're the ones who are proposing it. It doesn't make any sense as it rolls out. But when you're in a tight corner, sometimes, that's great. I love to say, when you've painted yourself in a corner, sometimes you have to walk on paint. But the paint that Danielle Smith is walking on here, I think is going to leave stains on a lot of politics. And I love the way Jason put it. I was there in the 1980 referendum. I was a lawyer in Quebec City. I was there in the 95 referendum. I was an elected member of the Quebec National Assembly. These things are awful. They're awful in the workplace. They're awful in communities. They're awful in families. People really divide up over this. And yes, they do provoke a lot of insecurity. Who needs that at a time when you've got Mark Carney on side to help Alberta play a better role, using its own resources, promising to help get new pipelines in place so that they can do that responsibly? And all of a sudden, she's still playing with the matches of lighting a fire that would break up Canada. It makes no sense.
1: Scott, the Premier insists that she will campaign on the stay side. Pierre Poilievre, the leader of the Federal Conservatives, also pretty emphatically said this week that he and his Federal Conservative MPs will do the same. What do you envision the voices on that side are going to have to be like? Who are they going to have to be, and what kind of things are they going to have to do over the summer?
3: Well, I thought, to his credit, Pierre Poilievre was emphatic, and he was declarative. And he talked about it from the perspective of, if he's someone who aspires to be prime minister, then his first obligation is to ensure that he is a champion of keeping Alberta within Canada. I must say, Premier Smith has offered very flimsy assurances by way of comparison. And, this notion she says, well, I'm going to campaign for Alberta to stay here, but she talks of it so casually at her Friday press conference. Well, I'll do some town halls like I do town halls. I'll talk about all nine questions. No doubt this question will come up. This is a engineered question to create division, to ignite dangerous elements. I mean, as you said yourself, is a question that's, it's a cake and eat it too question. It invites obviously separatists to vote to leave, but it also invites all others to say, well, you know what, maybe this is a strategic vote. Perhaps I can wedge a little bit more out of Ottawa and the other provinces, the rest of Canada, if we perpetuate this and move toward, there's no downside, there's no consequence, there's no immediate separation. So let's just keep this thing going and see if it offers us leverage. The challenge, of course, is that that perpetuates uncertainty. The premier, in the same breath that she talks about the need to get this issue resolved, is herself the sponsor of it. She is offering the platform for the separatists, for the spread of at least for 5 months misinformation. She is creating a climate where these divisions and this dialogue will unfold. And she acts as though she's just a cork in a raging river of democracy. She's steering the ship, and she's steering it toward the shoals of separatism.
1: Jason, what do you think of that? And why do you think that the premier has arrived at the position she has? Because to be fair to her, and I take everything Scott's saying, she did, you know, enable this to happen. She is the one putting forward the question. But she did also at the same time embark on what turned out to be very fruitful negotiations to actually come to a compromise with the federal government and agree to an MOU. So what is like really going on here from where you sit?
0: Well, look, I mean, first and foremost, this is not a new issue in Alberta. So this is just the latest chapter in it. So you go back to Peter Lougheed and the constitutional discussions in 1980. Great Canadian Peter Lougheed was not a separatist, but certainly advocated for Alberta rights. In the 90s, we saw Preston Manning with the West once in. Again, not a separatist and someone who worked to articulate it. But the reality is for the last 10 years, Albertans have felt very much vilified by their federal government, by the previous administration. They felt that one region was pitted against another, and that never works in this country. But at this moment in time, the premier has stood up and said she is going to campaign on behalf of Canada and advocate for that. Her chief of staff has said the same thing in media today. Now is the time for Federalists, like myself, passionate Canadians, to lean in. We have to check our political baggage at the door and work together. And yes, this may make for some strange political bedfellows, but we must work together to arrest this in its tracks right away. And that means that it's not about political games. It's not about finger pointing. We can do that in the future once we're past this. But Federalists need to work across the country and across Alberta now to make sure that we stop this referendum in its tracks and make sure there's a strong endorsement of the great country that is Canada and the dream that we have.
1: So who are those key Federalists, Tom, from where you sit? How do you see the impact on the Prime Minister, on Mr. Poilievre, on other key federal figures?
2: I agree with my colleagues that, frankly, Poilievre has been four square on this one, and it's very refreshing to see. Nahed Nenshi, also the leader of the opposition in Edmonton, frankly, very strong on this. In Ottawa, this is not Mark Carney's favorite subject. He has stayed away from it in Quebec. He gets along with everybody. His priority is, how do we make Canada weather this storm with the Americans and come out of it much stronger economically and socially? But this is something that's being thrown at him, and he's going to have to pick up the terminology quickly and handle it. He did a heck of a lot of the work beforehand by coming up with that MOU and dealing with Danielle Smith in terms that nobody in Alberta was expecting. But when your politics have been based on recrimination and grievance, as Danielle Smith's have been, including when she was the leader of the Wild Rose Party, it's very difficult for her to then turn around to the base that did throw out Jason Kenney and say, look, we've got all this, let's calm down. She can't do that. So she's coming up with this two-step, and it's not going to work. Carney's going to have to move in. The less said by federal ministers, the better, because it only aggravates. But I'll add to what you and Scott said with regard to people who might have been in the soft zones of this thing, deciding, you know, maybe in that case to vote, you know, to put pressure. There's another side to it, because this whole thing is so mushy that I think that you might have a very low participation rate of people who actually do just want to stay in Canada, but they don't sense that it's going to be that important. And I've seen how that can happen in votes. In the 95 vote, it was the opposite. In Quebec, it was a record high vote because it was clear what it meant with somebody like Jacques Parizeau there. It was a break with Canada. It was breaking up the greatest country in the world. But here, it is mushy, and there is this middle, and there are two questions at the same time. So I'm very concerned, as has been expressed, that not only would some people say, yeah, let's send them a strong message, others might say, it's not that important, I can stay home. And I think that the combination of those two, again, is playing with fire.
1: a lot for us to talk about between now and October. Thank you very much, everybody. Our Sunday strategy session, Scott Reed, Jason Hatcher, and Tom Mulcair. When we come back, getting the pulse of Albertans, a special edition of The Scrum with pollster Janet Brown and journalist Jen Gerson. And Graham Richardson is with me after a short break. And later on, legendary political journalist Bob Fife wraps up his storied career. He'll join me to reflect on the state of political journalism in this country and where he thinks it's going.
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1: Welcome back to Question Period. Continuing coverage today of our top story, will they or won't they? The issue of Alberta's separation continues to heat up, with Premier Danielle Smith announcing this week there will be a referendum question in October asking whether Albertans want to stay in Canada or launch another referendum on whether to leave. A special Alberta edition of The Scrum is here to talk about that. Janet Brown is the principal at Janet Brown Opinion Research, an Alberta-based polling firm. Jen Gerson is a journalist based in Alberta and co-founder of The Line. And Graham Richardson is CTV's Ottawa Bureau Chief, spent many years like me working at the legislature in Alberta. Nice to see all of you. I appreciate you making the time. Janet, I'll start with you because we've heard a lot from the Premier on today's program and elsewhere and other figures in Alberta politics about, like, you know, how many people actually are supportive of this question of separation? Are there soft separatists, this kind of thing? What can you quantify for us? What do the numbers tell you?
14: Well, our latest numbers, we found that 27% of people said they would vote yes to separation if given the chance in a referendum. And I've been tracking that question for about 8 years now, and it's changed very little over time. I think we're hearing a lot of noise about separation. Definitely it's getting noisier, but that sentiment doesn't seem to be growing. Now 27% say they'd vote for separation in a referendum, but there's another group of voters out there who might be open to sending a message to Ottawa. But still, a strong majority of Albertans would vote no in a referendum.
1: Jen, how big of a faction of the UCP support base is occupied by separatists? And I ask against the backdrop of these accusations leveled against the Premier, and it's coming from a lot of different corners, but that she's essentially doing this to appease that faction.
15: Yeah, so I think the best data that I can work from would suggest that about half the UCP base in Alberta is on some spectrum between hard separatist and I'm really dissatisfied with the status quo and can maybe send a message to Ottawa by voting to leave, right? So this is a very significant faction of her base. And I think Janet is quite right to note that, you know, hard support for leaving Canada is pretty stable at 27%. But if we're going to be moving into a space where we're going to have a non-binding referendum ahead of a binding referendum, then the ballot question's not going to be, are we staying or going? The ballot question is going to be, are people happy with Ottawa? Are people happy with the status quo in Canada? And because it will be a non-binding question, that is going to give people a lot of permission to just treat this as a way of sending Ottawa a message. And that's how we get from a 27% support to a 50 or 60% support really quickly. And that's when we get a perpetual potential crisis around succession that will infect Alberta politics for many years to come.
1: You're nodding, Graham.
6: Totally. Like, I'm worried. I'm worried. I'm not there, but I talk to people there. I talk to some separatists. I talk to some non-separatists and people who are appalled by what's happened. And the temperature there, from my perspective here, has been very, very hot, and I think it's going to get hotter. What Jen's talking about there is this slippery slope and the free-for-all over several months that we're going to have now, you know, with Justin Trudeau's legacy brought up again, you know, listening to the Premier on this program, talking about that last night in the television address, and, you know, I think I saw Jen in an interview, you know, saying, look, you think a pipeline's going to fix this? And I think that was a really good point. There's something very deep with a lot of these folks. And if that starts to spread in the digital world, in the social media world, what does that look like? Is it Brexit? I hope to God it's not.
1: So Janet, what is, like, you know, if, again, around this question of who the Premier is trying to appease, because you have recent polling that shows if she were to head to the general electorate, she could, in fact, actually secure a bigger, Premier Smith could secure a bigger majority than she has right now. Why does she have to, from a, like, purely political perspective, or why does it appear she has to worry about the half of her party, as Jen articulates, that wants to separate in some way or fashion?
14: Well, and I agree. My polling shows it's actually more than 50%. It's about 54%. So she is holding this group of voters together that includes both separatists and non-separatists. And that's dangerous for her, because if half her vote were to flee, if half her vote were to go and form a separatist party, then we have this perfect storm where suddenly the NDP is more popular than the UCP. And she wants to guard against that. And she's got Jason Kenney as a cautionary tale, because he didn't kowtow to the far right in his party. So she's, and you know, Danielle Smith has been walking this fine line ever since she won the UCP leadership. She attracted a base of voters, and at the time I thought, well, she's never going to win the leadership. And not only did she win the leadership, I thought, well, she's never going to win the general election. Not while she's talking about these issues. But she just seems to be able to skate down the middle, keep both of those groups comfortable. And so on the one hand, you can say, wow, half of her support are separatists. On the other hand, you can say, it's pretty amazing that she's kept those separatists in the fold, even when she has said over and over again that she's not a separatist.
1: Will she be able to do it this time, Jen?
15: Oh, well, that's...
1: That's for both of you. Yeah, both of you seem to have a reaction. So let me start with Jen, and then, yeah.
15: Sure. That I think, is the million-dollar question. So we know that there are separatists now who are very openly agitating against her. We know that this question, this referendum for a referendum, has not placated them. A lot of them are now at least publicly turning on her. We know that there are motions now being circulated to hold a leadership review to Kenny her, essentially. So now she's, again, made tactical decision after tactical decision after tactical decision that has left her in a strategically, potentially very weak position if there is enough support among the separatists to effectively oust her. Because now she's in a position where if they oust her at a special general meeting or an annual general meeting, the Federalists are going to be busy. The Federalists are now going to be organizing a vote. I don't think that any Federalists are coming on the back of the white horse to save her. Her base and her separatists base have turned against her, and the Proggies are not going to come to her aid either. So it seems to me like she's set herself up to be fighting a war on three fronts, and the vote that she's put on the table won't be enough to prevent a leadership review if, in fact, the separatists do have the organization and support required to put that on the table for her.
1: Janet,
15: that's unknowable if they do or don't at this point.
1: Janet, your thoughts on that?
14: Oh, I absolutely agree. She is walking this tightrope, but she has been walking this tightrope since she was elected leader of the UCP. if you had asked me 3.5 years ago whether she would remain this popular, I would have said no. She's actually had a remarkable honeymoon. We've been talking about separation for a long time in this province, but she continues to be popular. Part of that formula is that the NDP is unpopular and hasn't really had traction. But I think for the premier, yeah, she's walking a fine line, but she has been doing that since she took office, and the math only works for her to walk this tightrope. If she offends a certain, if she loses a certain part of her base, then she loses control of her party, and she loses control before the next election.
1: And it's true, like, so far she's been a bit of an anomaly, Graham, but all four of us know, after Ralph Klein, the history with conservative premiers and leaders of conservative parties in the province is that it's their own party that ends up bringing them down most of the time, actually before they've even finished their first term.
6: Yeah, they eat their own. They're very intolerant of, you know, it's dance with the one who brought you or else, and your else is big. What I'm watching for going forward is number one, and I'm worried about how divisive it's going to be. And for people outside the country, outside the province of Alberta, who are not, who just kind of paying attention to this, it is quite striking how you know, whether it's personal relationships, you know, I thought part of her address last night, talking about when you're encountering people who disagree with you and who are separatists, who are on the other side, let's be kind, let's not get into the mud here. I appreciate that, because that's what I'm worried about, but. In 2026, division rules, and the town square is really ugly. And on this issue, whether Canada's good enough or not, and a lot of these folks want to join the states, they do. And on the other side, when they hear that, they, how could you do that to our province? So that kind of summer, that kind of fall, you know, I hope the temperature goes down. My guess is it's going to go up. And I don't know what that looks like.
1: Okay, I have to leave it there. Thank you very much, everyone, for a great discussion. Jen Gerson, Janet Brown, and Graham Richardson. When we come back, a conversation with one of Canada's most respected and prolific political journalists. Bob Fyfe is retiring after nearly 5 decades covering Parliament Hill. We're going to look back on his career and talk about the future with him next.
16: 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The world will compete to crown the next global MasterChef. 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
1: The end of an era. One of the country's top political journalists, Bob Fyfe, is laying down his pen after nearly 50 years covering Parliament Hill. 10 prime ministers, dozens of elections, and too many scoops to count, breaking massive stories from the Senate scandal to the SNC-Lavalin affair and foreign interference. Bob Fyfe has shed light on the goings-on on Parliament Hill, to say the least.
20: Senate shakeup. Oh boy, the Mounties have their work cut out for them. And Senate leaders in the red chamber on the hook for improper expenses.
21: Can you come and chat to us? Come on. If you deny the story, so just come and tell us.
20: That's right, the Prime Minister called false what we never reported.
22: A couple of questions, Ray.
23: Sorry, Bob, I don't know what else to say.
20: Well, I just have to ask you, did you read that email?
23: I'm not going to have any comment on
20: the
23: spot.
20: The untold story, really, that everybody in this town is talking about is the total incompetence of the Prime Minister's office in dealing with a crisis like this. And I don't seem to have any concerns about the Tory party fans and lying to Canadians. Robert Fyfe, CTV News, Ottawa.
1: With me now is longtime award-winning journalist, former CTV News Ottawa Bureau Chief, and host of this show, Question Period, plus, of course, current Globe and Mail Ottawa Bureau Chief, Bob Fife. Hi, Bob.
0: Hi.
1: Thanks for doing this. I appreciate
0: it. Thank you.
1: It
0: was very kind of you to
1: The introduction says a lot of what we want to get at, but I'll start off by asking a question I'd rather die than ask a politician, which is, how are you feeling about this all right now?
0: Oh, very apprehensive. You know, I've been doing this for 48 years. I love my job like you love your job, and you can show it shows in your enthusiasm for what you're doing. Well, I feel the same way. So leaving that behind is, you know, I'm just not sure how I'm going to handle it, to be honest. But what I will say this is that I've hired a lot of really smart, talented journalists who believe in accountability journalism, who will believe that powerful people and institutions need to be held to account, and you need to be truth seekers and shine the light in dark corners. So I feel pretty optimistic that I'm not leaving in a vacuum, that I'm leaving a whole group of really talented journalists behind at CTV, at the Globe and Mail, and other news organizations that I hired. So I'm not sad about that.
1: How would you describe the environment around accountability journalism at the beginning of your career versus now?
0: Well, we had far more journalists at that time, and a lot of them were beat reporters, so they really knew their subject very well, and they were able to hold government to account. It's a lot more difficult in this environment because there is so much secrecy around government now. Our access to information laws are very weak and antiquated. It's very difficult for us to get information out of governments, as you know. And usually what you get is talking points and not facts. So, and there are fewer journalists, far fewer journalists. So it's much more difficult to get that information, and you have to be persistent, you have to be committed, and you have to develop trust with people so that whistleblowers will come to you and know that they're not going to lose their job if they talk to you, because you're going to protect their anonymity, and even at the risk of going to jail. And when I say anonymity, I don't mean somebody who spreads malicious information or gossip. I'm not interested in that, and I know you wouldn't be interested in that either. But when it's an information that tells you that what government is doing that may be wrong, and you can correct, that's the kind of that's the kind of whistleblowers that I've relied on over my 48 years.
1: What do you think the key to accountability right now is in the environment you just described? Because my impression is it's all also led to a feeling among politicians that they don't necessarily need to do accountability. There's so many other venues now where they can just talk about the road to where they are, and I harbor no ill will to that, but the expectation, even in my 20 years in this, 20 years ago on politicians, used to be like, that's part of your job. It doesn't feel like necessarily the expectation is there in the same way anymore. So what is the key to that kind of journalism survival?
0: Well, first of all, I think probably nowadays, it's probably because there are so fewer journalists and so fewer beat reporters, that there's probably about 75-80% of government that isn't being covered now because we don't have the journalists and we don't have the beat reporters. And politicians are quite happy with that, because we're not going to them and saying, why don't you change this public policy? Why are you allowing this to happen? Or why are you trying to sneak this undercover so that we're not aware of what you're actually being doing that is bad, for example? And so all I can say to we have an obligation to Canadian taxpayers and to our democracy to shine the light in areas where politicians or big institutions don't want us to look. They don't want us to look because they know if it's exposed, it's going to require maybe job losses, or certainly will require changes that they would rather not undertake because it benefits them personally.
1: I can think of a lot of stories in my time here that I've covered that you broke. If you reflect on your time here covering Parliament Hill specifically, what is the biggest story you think you worked on?
0: Well, I'll give three. One is, and I'll keep them short. One is the Senate expense scandal, which in the end led to new rules for senators so that they can't misspend public money and ultimately transparency. The other one was SNC-Lavalin. If we had not broken that story, what would have happened is that major corporations who were facing criminal prosecution would have hired Ottawa lobbyists to go to the Prime Minister's office to lobby the government to drop criminal charges against them. That we put a stop to that. That is a very, very dangerous thing in a democracy. And finally, I think all the foreign interference, because what it led to was a foreign agent registry that's going to be set up, changes to the criminal code to lay charges against people for foreign interference. Changes to the CSIS Act, which allows CSIS, for example, to be able to be much more forthcoming to the Canadian public about foreign interference by countries. And all of this was the result of a public inquiry, which a lot of our stories help contribute to. So those are, to me, three major areas where if we hadn't broken those stories, Canadians wouldn't have known about it.
1: They require those stories, most of them, all of them that I can think of, require a ton of hard work. What are you going to do now with your time? I know you're still kind of with the Globe in a way, but what are you going to do?
0: Well, I don't know. I'm going to take the summer off and think about what I'm going to do. I'll ride my bike, go to the gym, cook for my wife, and just try to relax for a little bit. But in the fall, I want to spend a lot of time with Globe journalists, helping them develop stories. And if they can't land a story near the end, maybe I can help them say, here's how we can land this for you if it's a big story. I want to take what I have learned over the many decades in Ottawa and try to mentor other journalists, because there's nothing more satisfying, frankly, to be able to help a young person become better at their job.
1: Well, I'm lucky enough to have been around a lot of people who were mentored by you. And I'm lucky enough to be able to host the show and to tell everyone watching what an impact you have had on them. How many people I work with who stayed in this business because of your encouragement, because of your mentorship. People have no idea how much time you've spent behind the scenes doing that, not through pressure, not through negativity, but instead through encouraging them. And I think I speak on behalf of all of them when I say thank you for that. And when I tell you that when I heard you were retiring, I felt almost sick to my stomach because your impact here, the fear that the politicians have of you has led to better results for Canadians. And I know there is a direct correlation to that. And this country is poorer for you not being here anymore. You deserve it. You deserve time to yourself. But truly, I mean that from the bottom of my heart. You're not one of the best political journalists. You're the best.
0: It's been
1: an honor to know you, to work alongside you in different capacities, and to have you on this program as often as we have. Thanks for everything and congratulations.
0: Well, thank you for your kind words. Appreciate it.
1: And when we come back, the three things I'll be watching for this week. Stay right there. There's more Question Period just ahead.
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1: Welcome back to Question Period. It's been a jam-packed program, so I'm going to do this three things, what we're watching for next week, very quickly. First of all, the House of Commons is returning tomorrow after a two-week break, and that's the first time the House will be sitting, as I said, in 2 weeks, but also the last time. There'll be a big stretch before they rise for the summer. A big defense conference happening here, CANSEC, in Ottawa, both Wednesday and Thursday, and Germany's defense minister will be here. Plus, the Conservative Party of BC holds their leadership election Saturday. I'll leave Question Period there. Thanks for watching. I'm Vashi Capellas.

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4: From the National Newsroom of the Canadian Press, I'm Naira Ahmed. We're awaiting word on the six activists who are expected to return to Canada today after Israel intercepted a Gaza-bound flotilla that they were a part of. 12 Canadians were detained by Israeli forces last week and reportedly abused in custody before being sent to Turkey. Global Smooth Flotilla says three have already returned, one Canadian is still in Turkey, and the other two were on their way to other destinations. The Canadians were among hundreds of people on 41 boats intercepted by Israel as they tried to bring aid to Gaza amid Israel's restrictions. Later this week, Prime Minister Mark Carney is headed to New York City to meet with business leaders and try to court more investments, a running theme on his time in office.
5: The Prime Minister's office made the announcement just one day before Parliament reconvenes. It says Carney will meet with unspecified CEOs, entrepreneurs, business leaders, and money managers to pitch Canada as an investment destination. This comes just weeks before the Canada-US-Mexico Agreement on Free Trade enters its mandatory review period in the midst of U.S. tariffs triggering a trade war with Canada. Carney is also expected to focus on the country's new economic strategy when he addresses the Economic Club of New York on Thursday. Brenda Molina Navidad, The Canadian Press.
4: Today, Carney welcomed the World Cup trophy to Ottawa as Canada prepares to host the 2026 FIFA tournament with the United States and Mexico.
6: Prime Minister Mark Carney may be the first Canadian to ever hoist the FIFA World Cup trophy, an honor typically reserved for tournament winners. FIFA President Gianni Infantino and Carney are in Ottawa ahead of the World Cup beginning in less than 3 weeks. Carney remarks on how soccer has grown since Canada's first World Cup appearance in 1986, with accolades like Olympic gold for the women in the 2020 games. The government is putting $755 million over the next 5 years to further develop soccer in Canada. Canada's first World Cup game is against Bosnia and Herzegovina on June 12th in Toronto. David Baxter, The Canadian Press, Ottawa.
4: On the East Coast now, the union in Nova Scotia, representing about 3,500 striking long-term care workers, has rejected the province's claim that negotiators refused to return to the bargaining table.
7: This weekend, Seniors Minister Barbara Adams released an open letter saying that the government had asked the union to resume negotiations, but she said QP decided to wait until next week. But the union fired back, saying that's completely false, adding it had been in talks with the government about returning to the table last week, including the possibility of meeting over the weekend. In a statement, QP says when the minister's letter was posted, they were awaiting confirmation that all parties were available Monday afternoon. They add the union members of the bargaining committee live and work across Nova Scotia, and that takes time to bring both sides together. Don Mitchell, The Canadian Press.
4: And abroad, authorities say suspected cases of Ebola in eastern Congo have now passed 900. Canada's top doctor says the risk of the virus affecting people in this country remains low. This is The Canadian Press. In sports, the Colorado Avalanche will look to stop the bleeding when they visit the Vegas Golden Knights, down 0-2 in their best-of-seven Western Conference Finals series. Macklin Celebrini capped a four-goal third period as Canada surged past Slovakia 5-1 in Group B play at the World Men's Hockey Championship in Switzerland. Canada will close out preliminary round against Czechia on Tuesday. The Pittsburgh Pirates had a 4-1 win over the Toronto Blue Jays. Starting pitcher Dylan Cease and all-star first baseman Vladimir Guerrero Jr. both exited the game with injuries in the fifth inning. And Formula One leader Kimi Antonelli charged to victory in a wild Canadian Grand Prix, claiming his fourth straight race win after teammate George Russell exited due to engine failure. The title-chasing Mercedes drivers put on a show in a thrilling battle through 30 laps, trading the lead several times and coming dangerously close to making contact until disaster struck for Russell. From the Canadian Press, I'm Naira Ahmed.
8: And now the forecast from the AM 800 Weather Center. This evening, risk of a thunderstorm early on with a few showers ending near midnight. Then fog patches are expected to develop with a low of 14 or 57. Tomorrow, fog lifts in the morning, then a clearing sky in the afternoon. High 26, feeling like 29 or 84. For tomorrow evening, cloudy periods down to 15 or 59. And Tuesday, a mix of sun and cloud, slight chance of showers and a high 27 or 81.
9: Every match of FIFA World Cup 2026 lives on TSN. And the TSN app takes you inside the